0: You can spell latch. Latches. Ball two. 2-0. 9-6 Cardinals, top of the fifth inning. The 0-for-2 Acton batting from the left side. TJ with a 2-0 delivery. Misses in ball three. Man, the 3-0 counts is just mind-numbing. Cardinals have bounced back nicely offensively, and the pitching numbers have improved dramatically. The 3-0 from Schlageter is a high strike, 3-1. TJ has just had trouble putting zeros up on the board. Scrolling up to get to his number 19, he kicks and fires, and that one's not only fouled off, but as it bounces on the ground, the follow-through of the swing hits it a second time and caroms it right over to the Diamond Dolls. Joliet Catholic Academy. Schlageter has had two scoreless outings this year of his nine. One out, nobody on. The 3-2. Swing and a miss. Strike three. Got him with a fastball. Two away. Five Ks for the Cardinals. The first for Schlageter. He gave up a run on a hit and two walks at Vandy. Gave up three runs on four hits and a walk at Wake without getting an out. Two runs in two innings against Clemson. He had two scoreless against Western and 2 2/3 scoreless against Eastern. So maybe the in-state schools are the secret for TJ. Pulaski walked and scored in the second inning, grounded out to short in the third. First pitch, a low strike, 0-1. Down at the knees. 1-2-3 inning for Karbowski in the third after three spots in the first two frames for the Knights. The 0-1. Called strike two. Went down and away with a heater that time. I know Bellerman has the good-looking full plate armor night, but I think I'd probably dress up four guys like Spamalot if I were at Bellerman. Two out, nobody on. 0-2 pitch. Ground ball, too short. Nice Sunday hop for Ali Saya. He fires to Davis, and it's a 1-2-3 inning for T.J. Schlageter. To the bottom of the fifth we go. Elam, Ali Saya, and Rose for the Cardinals, leading 9-6. This is Louisville Baseball from Learfield.
1: Louisville was founded in 1798, and we've been ruffling feathers ever since. Introducing 1798 Blonde Ale from Goodwood Brewing, the official craft beer of University of Louisville Athletics, and the unofficial beer of yelling,
2: "That was a strike!"
1: from your couch. Bold, crisp, and just spicy enough to make your rival's fight song sound like a lullaby. If the feathers ain't flying, you ain't trying. Goodwood Brewing, ruffling feathers since 1798. Brewed to bring the heat and the wins.
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know this tune, though. Welcome back to the ballpark. My name is Sean Moth. Great to have you along as always. Leo Tobey back at the seat of power. Cardinals leading this one 9-6. Leo, you've got a fan on the Uncle John's band rejoin. I mentioned the Grateful Dead played at Knights Hall. Among others. Put Knights Hall and Freedom Hall together for some of the people they've hosted, because I think Elvis, the Beatles, Muhammad

0: I mean, that trio alone, I know that the Beatles are four guys, but Elvis, Muhammad Ali, and the Beatles, I mean, are there any more famous entities worldwide? Kate Elam leads things off. That one goes to the backstop out of the hand of Hart, 1-0. Elam got the scoring going on a two-run home run in the second, his sixth of the year. A fly out to left field back in the third. Ball that he just couldn't square up enough because the soft-tossing lefty was in. Now a pitch up in the zone, 2-0 the count. We mentioned Austin Peay played at Knights Hall. Their star player was Fly Williams. And, of course, they had a rather famous chant as a called strike, 2-1. This is in Clarksville, Tennessee, but the chant at the time was, "The fly is open, let's go pee." The 2-1. Out of play, right side, 2-2. I don't make these things up. How could I? But I believe Fly Williams went on to a pretty lucrative career in the ABA, if I'm not mistaken. And then I think he got into a little trouble. James Fly Williams. Chopper foul. We'll stay here. Played for the Spirits of St. Louis, which there's a whole other story in the ABA. Born in Brooklyn. Wanted to be a baseball pitcher. They said he was too tall. He was 6'5". That's ironic. 2-2 pitch is headed our way. But the netting will stop that from getting to us. It'll trickle all the way back down and roll right to the catcher. Right into his glove. He played a lot of street ball with guys like Lloyd World Be Free and Earl the Goat Manigault, who's maybe the greatest playoff playground legend. Elam drops down to a pitching wedge and flops this one in the air to the second baseman. Easy play by his opposite number. A good battle, but Elam gives way. He's 1-for-3, and there's one out. His nickname was because of Curtis Superfly Mayfield, but he played at Rucker Park and the Hole in Brownsville. There's some really good books written about playground basketball and the legends that are Rucker Park and Bed-Stuy in New York. I'm not able to think of one of them, but Earl Manigault and Lloyd Daniels are two of the real legends there. The Nuggets drafted Williams second overall in the 74 draft. His contract was sold to the Spirits of St. Louis. The 1-0. Ali Sayah glides this one in the air to right field. Watson's under it, and there's two down. So a lot of weak contact here against Hart, who's done a nice job. And here is Zion Rose. Rose is the first batter he faced, an RBI single. There's a really good book about the ABA called Loose Balls, written by Terry Pluto. And there's some stories about Fly Williams in that book, as the pitch is a strike. Oh and one to Rose, 1-for-3 in the ballgame, 9-6 cards. Scoring is quieted the last couple innings. That ball skips off the turf to even the count at 1-1. Austin Peay retired his jersey, number 35. They still chant, "Let's go Peay," at Austin Peay. Just FYI. But if you want a good sports book, Loose Balls. Ground ball in the hole, shortstop backhands, long throw, not in time. Zion Rose beats it out despite a nice play by Akers. An infield single, and that extends the inning to Griffin Crane. So Griffin Crane, his walk-up tune from Guardians of the Galaxy soundtrack. Is this the Bay City Rollers? I can't remember. I really should know these things. Young man from Rhode Island shows bunt and takes low. 1-0 the count. Crane fouled out to right his first time, walked and scored in the third. and then belted an RBI single in the fourth inning, taking second on the throw, and that led to an intentional walk to take Davis. Now a strike evens things up at 1-1. Rose. I felt like he stole the base, but I don't have it in my book, so no, he did not. Trust my drafting better than my memory. Crane can't hold up his swing on a pitch away. It's 1-2. So Zion Rose, 2-for-4. His average up at 4.11. Crane, 1-of-2, sitting at 3.57. The 1-2, and he takes down 2 balls and 2 strikes. Fifth inning, 2 out, 1 on. Take Davis on deck. The importance of extending the inning. 9-6 cards. They've scored the last 9 runs in this game. The 2-2 to Crane. There goes Rose. The pitch is swung on and served into left field. Rose is going to run right in the face of Horger, the left fielder, first to third. That is a gorgeous piece of hitting from Griffin Crane, who is really showing some exquisite bat-to-ball skills, and that puts runners at the corners for Tage Davis. He was intentionally walked by Hart previously. Davis singled in the first, hit his 34th home run of the year in the third, intentionally walked in the fourth, halfway to the cycle. And you have to figure with a 9-6 lead, Tague's got one thing on his mind right now. That's home run number 35. First pitch, he's swinging for it, and he comes up empty 0-1. His first look at Hart as he was intentionally walked. First and third, 2 out. The 0-1 to Tage Davis. Misses down. 1-1. 3.66 average. 34 home runs. 93 RBI. Runners at the corners, 2 out. The 1-1 to Davis. Misses low. It bounces away from the catcher. Zion Rose had a notion, but skips back as he sashays over to third. The count is 2-1. Even though first base isn't open, you could conceivably walk Davis here, but I don't know that you really want to walk Davis again to load him up for Nugent. I know it worked last time. It seems like a big gamble. The 2-1 to Tage Davis. Way up and outside, and this may be the unintentional intentional walk. You just can't make a mistake to Tage Davis. Back foot on the back of the batter's box. No batting gloves. He grips the Louisville slugger in his massive hands. The 3-1, wave and a miss. Change up, and we are full. So Crane will get a head start here with 2 out and a 3-2 count at first. Zion Rose with a short lead in foul territory is at third. With 2 out, the 3-2 pitch to Tage Davis. Called strike 3. Got him with a changeup away. And Tage is frozen, retired for the first time today. That is strikeout number 3 for Bellarmine pitchers. It is the second for Hart. And the inning comes to an end with the Cards leaving 2 more on the bags. On to the 6th inning we go, 9-6 Cards. This is Louisville Baseball from Learfield.
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0: Cards number 40, Jake Greger, the 6'5 sophomore from Louisville. Greger is on for the eighth time this year. No decisions, an ERA at 8.44. 5 1/3 innings, 5 runs, 9 hits, 3 walks, 4 strikeouts, 3 doubles, a home run, a 3.75 opponent's average. And he has hit a batter. So Greger on to pitch for the Cardinals. T.J. Schlageter logging a 1-2-3 inning. He and Karbowski both have retired the side in order. And as far as Greger goes, he's coming off of one of his better outings as a Louisville Cardinal. His walk-up tune echoing here in the friendly confines of Jim Patterson Stadium, with the sunlight now just glinting off the wall in right field at the All-Americans, right around Nick Solak and Sam Bordner, and then just below the batter's eye on that angled part of the center field wall next to the 402 sign. Greger's solid inning came against Vanderbilt, and he's been scoreless in his last two outings. Open stance for Hewitt from the left side, pointing the bat toward the batter's eye, and he takes upstairs. 1-0 from Greger, the fastball at 91 miles per hour. Greger up to 93 with the heater, change and a slider in concert with old number one. The 1-0, tapped foul. 1-1 the count, a walk and a flyout. Cards 47-30 against Bellarmine, as we mentioned. Played him at Louisville Slugger Field back in 2023. The 1-1 delivery from Greger. Called strike. 1-2, 91 again on the fastball. I believe Boomer Whiting's career record is 112 stolen bases, but I can never remember, so I'm going to go back to the page here. Lucas has a lot of work to do. 1-2, swing and a miss, strike three. 92 on the fastball. Greger gets a strikeout and shows why it benefits throwing strikes. One down, and here's Luca Horger. So the single season stolen base mark, 73. Lucas picking up his 34th now. Puts himself into that top 10 list for a second time, tied for ninth with JT Benson and Corey Ray, our pregame guest. First pitch to Horger is lifted into the stands off to our right. Might carry over them, as a matter of fact. It does, 0-1. So 34, next up on the list, Levi Usher, Josh Storrs with 36. Lucas already second all-time with his 53. And in terms of runs scored, Tague Davis has scored 67, now 68. That's sneaking up on the top 10 single-season list at U of L. The kick and the pitch is a called strike. Another heater down and away. Good-looking fastball. The career stolen base record, 112. Lucas Moore has 104. 0-2 pitch. Misses away. Good waste pitch. One ball and two strikes. Still crazy that Tank Davis is on that career home run list in 2 years. In fact, he has more home runs than the top two single seasons outside of his. As Gregor gets a warning to make eye contact with the hitter. So the pitch clock will reset. One out, nobody on. Horger is singled and struck out. He scored a run. Three-run first and second innings for the Knights to take a 6-0 lead. Nine straight for the Cards, including a 7-run third. Two-strike clap. Here's the 1-2 delivery. Swing and a miss. Strike three. Good-looking breaking ball there. Back-to-back strikeouts for Gregor, and this is an arm that the Cardinals knew had that ability. Went to IMG Academy after playing at St. X. A fan of Walker Buehler and Max Scherzer. Likes New York-style pizza. Pizza sounds really good. Well, I mean, it always sounds good. But a good New York slice. I like the sound of that. Here's Akers, top of the order. Flew out to right, RBI fielder's choice, and a single. He stole a base. Pitch misses down and away, 1-0. Two out, nobody on for Karbowski. And he got the third out. Hoyt, two out, nobody on. He loaded the bases, then got the out. Schlageter retired the side in order, so here we go again. Two out, nobody on, both by way of capital K's. The 1-0 misses down, two balls and no strikes. Akers hitting 362. He is a third-year sophomore, so it's not a green Akers. Sorry. Two out, nobody on, the 2-0 pitch. Misses high, 3-0. It's crazy. I mean, Gregor was pouring in strikes, and now he goes three straight out of the zone. Pitch. Inside ball four. Two out, nobody on for pitch walk. One out walk in the first turned into a run. Two walks to start the second both turned into runs. Two out walks in the fourth fortunately did not score. But the Cardinals a little too free with the free passes, and Luke Scales, the batter, is without an at-bat. Two walks, a sac fly. He has scored a run and driven in a run, and he takes ball one. This is a young man hitting 242. There's no reason to have walked him twice. Stan tells me Fly Williams wore his trunks backwards. I buy that. He was a quirky guy. Now, it wasn't Fly Williams in the book Loose Balls by Terry Pluto, but it was another player that was flying from Louisville to St. Louis. Of course, Louisville in the Eastern time zone, St. Louis in the Central time zone. Runner at first base, two out, the 1-0 from Gregor. Runner goes, pitch is swung on and hit to short. Up with it is Alisea. He fires to Davis, the stretch at first, and the out is recorded. That retires the side. The two-out walk does not hurt the Cardinals. We head to the bottom of the sixth inning. Nugent, Moore, and Hott for the Cardinals. They lead at 9-6. This is Louisville Baseball from Learfield.
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0: Tom Petty and the Heartbreakers, Last Dance with Mary Jane. You know what? I was listening to Petty the other day, and it made me realize two things. One, I love Tom Petty, with or without the Heartbreakers. And two, it's so sad that we lost him. I think he was kind of around the pandemic, and it just kind of snuck by a lot of people. But great musician, Traveling Wilburys, one of the great supergroups of all time, with Jeff Lynne, Bob Dylan, George Harrison, Roy Orbison. But big fan of Tom Petty. Bill Withers brings Jimmy Nugent to the plate here to open the sixth inning. A singed double in the third inning. He flew out to center in the first and popped up to right with the bases loaded to end the fourth. Feel like Jimmy's got one in him. Kick in the delivery. Misses in. 1-0 the count. Let's see here. Nugent, number 26 on his back. The 1-0, waved at and missed, 1-1. Stats, let's see. Jimmy hit a couple of home runs early-ish in the year. It took him a while to get that first one. Seton Hall, then Notre Dame. And then it was quite a pause until he really caught fire. Hit one at Cal. The 1-1 is high, 2-1 the count. And then one against Clemson, two including the walk-off winner and extras, one against Indiana. He took a game off and then three more, so 7 and 7 games. He took a break. He hit one at Miami. This one's over the head of the third baseman and into left field. Jimmy's thinking two all the way. Here he comes. Here comes the throw. The tag. Ball is dropped. He's there with a double. Jimmy Nugent hit that ball over the shifted infield and immediately dug for two, and he's rewarded with his second two-bagger of the afternoon. He now has 13 on the year, tying him for the team lead with Byram Hott. Love that base running. No doubt he was thinking two right out of the gates. Didn't click on the Evan Hart's bio to see when he has pitched recently, but Lucas Moore, the batter. Lucas shows bunt, then backs out of the way as the pitch comes up and in for ball one. So Hart's season long, three and a third against St. Louis, I should say. He's gone three innings two other times. Here's a bunt, third base side, and it's a good one. Third baseman makes the play as Scales fires across, but the sacrifice gets the runner to third. That will go 5-3. It is the third plate appearance of the game for Lucas Moore. Walk, HBP, sack. He's 1-for-2 on steals. Scored a run. He's 0-for-1 at the plate officially. But Byram Hott with an RBI opportunity. Get him on, get him over. See if Hott can get him in. Infield's in at all four spots. The first pitch called strike at the knees, and Byram has been taking a lot of pitches. Byram, 10 of 18 with the runner at third, fewer than two out, 56% success rate. It's easy for me to say. The 0-1. Another take, a pitch away. In this ball game, the Cards runner at third, fewer than two out, are 1 of 2. Bellarmine's 4 of 4. Byram hitting .325. Infield in, runner at third, one out, the 1-1. Into right field on a line. That ball is caught by Watson, retreating toward the track. But tagging and scoring easily is Nugent. The Cards get him on. The Cards get him over. And the Cards get him in on the sack lineout by Byram Hott. 1-0-1 off the bat. And it's 10-6 Louisville. Southbound train scrolls behind the wall in right. Slowly carrying double-decker freight. Ben Slanker, the batter, halfway to the cycle. He takes a strike, 0-1. Double, RBI single, strikeout. He scored twice. He was the first run to score for the Cards as he came plateward on the two-run home run by Elam in the second. He swings for the train there and comes up empty, and it's 0-2. Third baseman Scales jogs over to second base. The second baseman Bell gravitates towards shallow right. Third baseman out of position as the shortstop's in his normal spot, and Slanker just spoils that pitch foul. Sun setting here in Louisville, reflecting off of the football stadium. 0-2 pitch on the ground to the shifted second baseman. He fires to first for the out, and that retires the side. A run for the Cardinals on the RBI from Byram Hott. He has driven in 37 on the year. That is his first sacrifice fly. And we head to the seventh, 10-6 Cards. This is Louisville Baseball from Learfield.
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0: Should I stay or should I go? We're going to stay. Top of the seventh inning, on to pitch for the Cards. Number 45, Kaysen Murphy, 5'10 sophomore lefty from Park Hills, Missouri. Murphy on for the 15th time. 0-2, a 6.95 ERA, 22 innings, 18 runs, 17 earned, 21 hits, 20 walks, 25 strikeouts, 4 doubles, 6 home runs, a 2.53 opponent's average, 4 wild pitches, and 5 hit batters. 10-6 Cardinals. 10 runs, 12 hits, no errors, 6 left on base. For the Bellarmine Knights, they got up to a 3 spot in the top of the first inning. They added 3 more in the second, but have been held scoreless since. 6 runs, 5 hits, no errors, 5 left on base for the Knights. A.J. Swader will be the first batter that Kaysen Murphy faces. Gregor goes an inning, a walk, 2 strikeouts. Cardinals bullpen has put up zeros since that second inning. Swader capable of hitting the moving target, and he bends out of the way of a nasty breaking ball out of the hand of Murphy, 0-1. Kaysen's stuff is so good when he is on. And I don't know if it's some tweaks here or there, or if there's just a need for some more belief. But Kaysen was so good, as this one is rocketed to right. Up with it on a hop is Crane, and Swader has his second hit of the day. So productive every turn. A single, a run scored in the first, an RBI fielder's choice in the second, then a walk in the fourth. Now he singles in the seventh, and here's Jake Bell. 1-for-3 with an RBI double, a run scored, and 2 strikeouts. The top of this stairwell has become like a photo booth today. It's like there's a sign below that says, take your picture here. I don't know what, maybe there's a little sunset going on behind that, I'm not sure. Called strike, 0-1. Gotta have a double play here, right? Jake Bell is hit into 0. Thought that was 7. That's the man. No, that is Bell. He's hit into 7. This one's off his foot to the pitcher, and he hops around like he's got his socks on. 0-2. That was a really obscure reference to a sock hop. Slow train continuing to roll along under the overpass as the final car is making its way beyond the playground. Lights beginning to take effect here at the Diamond as the athletic trainer is out to chat with the second baseman, Jake Bell, Cincinnati, Ohio. 6'3", 200-pound freshman. Played a little men's basketball at Moeller as well. See if Kaysen can get that double playground ball. Way ahead here, the 0-2 pitch. Fouled off to the on-deck circle. Awkward swing from Bell. Clark and Riggs, the official program printer of the Louisville Cardinals, is more than just a printer. They sponsor our college scoreboard. Busy day in the ACC, but again, some of those RPI cancellations in this league. The 0-2. Bouncing ball up the middle. Alisea has it. Flips to Elam for one. Relay to first, not in time. Elam had a little trouble finding the bag, and so he had to work the footwork to get there, and so that allowed Bell to get down the line with plenty of time. But the force is acquired 6-4 for the first out of the inning. And here's Eli Watson. Elementary, the double play. UMass Lowell at number 24, Boston College, nope. Virginia Tech at Marshall, nope. Their RPIs are bad. We don't want to play. Here's a pop-up. Murphy has his sights set on it. And Kaysen Murphy's going to make the play right in front of Byram Hott. Aaron Englund tried to make that play. If you look at the dugout here at the stadium, you see how excited they are. Because that is... when a pitcher makes a play in a game, that's a note. They have fly ball communication every Thursday or Wednesday night, depending on the series. That goes P1 for the second out of the inning, and here's Mason Acton. But what they'll do is they'll put everybody out at their positions. Adam Vrabel will take the fungo, and he'll hit 27 baseballs in the air. And they're all over. He sprays them all over the yard. And it's up to the players to communicate as to who's going to make the play. Called strike, 0-1. And the pitchers take turns running out to the mound every time he takes a new swing. And if they make all 27 plays, they're good. But for every mistake, they run a lap. But for every play a pitcher makes, it takes a lap away. The 0-1 upstairs, 1-1. There's a lot of coaches that literally threaten the pitcher's life, if not their firstborn. And if you try to catch a pop-up, I'm going to kick you off the team. Dan McDonald says he's on the field, he's wearing a glove, and he probably played a position in high school. Why can't you catch a pop-up? The 1-1, breaking ball up and away, 2-1. But Englund tried to make that play at Vanderbilt, I believe, or maybe it was Miami, and then overran the baseball. And Tig Davis probably should have called him off, and I feel like Byram Hott wanted to, but Kaysen felt pretty sure of himself that he had the play, and he did. The 2-1. Way out in front. It's banged off the dugout railing and over to Byram Hott. 2-2 the count. The pregame fungo by Bellerman, I saw something I've never seen before. The guy catching up for whoever was hitting fungo on the first base side would flip the ball to the guy hitting fungo. I've never seen a guy not flip the ball to himself. It was weird. 27 years, I've never seen that. 2-2 pitch. Just a piece. Fouled back. Wake Forest up 6-5 at Liberty. Liberty, Liberty, Liberty. Bottom of the eighth inning. It's 6-2 SC Upstate leading Clemson, bottom of the eighth. They're on the road in Spartanburg are the Tigers. Duke has a 12-6 lead on William and Mary, bottom of the seventh. The 2-2 breaking ball is lifted into left field. Backing is Alisea, in is Moore. Alisea with the basket catch over the shoulder, and that retires the side. So Murphy keeps the zero train going as the Cardinals have held the Knights scoreless the third through the seventh inning. To the stretch we go. Cards lead at 10-6. 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
0: So Bellarmine gonna stick with Hart on the mound. So he has gone a season-long 3 3rd innings, a run, 5 hits, a walk, 2 strikeouts, 64 pitches for Evan Hart. Back to our scoreboard. Mercer up 12-9 at number 3, Georgia Tech, and that's only because of 5-run 7th inning. So it was 12-4. That would not be a terrible loss for Georgia Tech, as Mercer is a very good team. Notre Dame at home against Dayton, leading 12-6, top of the 7th inning. Pitt has an 11-7 lead over Penn State, top 7. Number 2, North Carolina, 10-5 over UNC Wilmington. And Stanford has jumped to a 6-0 lead over St. Mary's College, as they've gotten that one underway earlier than anticipated. Virginia run-ruled Richmond 18-6 in 8 innings. Elam the batter, 1-for-3, and he barrels this one foul down the left field line. That one hops over the fence. Evens the count at 1-1. He got the scoring going with his 6th home run of the year to straightaway center. A 2-run shot in the 2nd after a slanker double. A fly out to left and a pop up to 2nd his next 2 times up. Leadoff man is reaching 60% of the time against Hart. Elam on base 41% of the time when he opens an inning. The 1-1. Wave and a miss. 1-2. Change up there. So there's our scoreboard. Let's see if there's anybody else on Twitter. R. Gordon, unfortunately, missed the first few innings, wink, wink, but enjoying the ride home. You definitely have good timing. 10-6 Cardinals, bottom of the 7th inning. I would accept a 6-run inning, just in case anybody's asking. First 2-2 pitch to Elam, barreled to left field. This ball is deep, and this ball is gone! Kate Elam with his first multi-home run game blasts his 2nd of the game, his 7th of the season. A solo shot makes it 11-6 Cardinals. So Kate Elam hits that one 365 onto the berm, 102 off the bat. And another Cardinals home run presented by Jack in the Box, official burger of the Louisville Cardinals. Get so much more. Here's Alex Alisea. He shows bunt and takes as the bullpen starts to percolate down in the left field corner. We do need a Papa John's play of the game. Let's go and give the nod to Cade's first home run that told the Cards it was okay to hit today. Brought to you by Papa John's. Better ingredients, better pizza, Papa John's. Alisea has worked the count to 2-0. He's 1-for-3 today, and it feels like Hart may be emptying the tank here. The lefty again, a career-long 3 3rd innings, 2 runs now on 6 hits. He comes set below the letters. Here's the 2-0 to Alisea. Outside ball 3, and this is the 9-hole hitter getting ready to turn the lineup over. 11 unanswered runs thus far for the Cardinals. The 3-0 to Alisea, a strike at the knees, 3-1. Nice to see Alex back in the lineup. The junior from Milwaukee has been hampered by a back injury this year. The 3-1 offering. Up the middle, to his left is Akers. He'll fire across and get him by a step. So to his opposite number goes Alisea, and here's Rose. Zion 2-for-4. One of his outs was 100-mile-an-hour lineout to right field. Cards lead this one 11-6. Solo home run by K.D. Lim is 7th of the year. Leading things off, it's kind of hard to be impressed with freshman home runs when Tage Davis hit 18 last year, but 7's a nice total for Cade as ball one is delivered away. They are sticking with Hart. Third time through the order, Rose is 2-for-2 with a pair of singles. Gives Zion a third chance here, and he might lock in. The 1-0 pitch over the Hart for a strike, 1-1. Crowd quiets. The 1-1 to Zion Rose. Misses down 2-1. Zion getting the start in center field today. And Zion has been on base in 31 consecutive games now with his single in the fourth. He watches that one go to the backstop. Lucas Moore had started all 52 games in center field. Byram Hott has started all 52 at third. I left him out of that mention. So Byram and Tague, the corners on the infield, have started all 53 games in their position. Moore has started all 53, but one now in left. The 3-1 is outside, ball four, and Zion Rose is aboard on the one-out walk. Here's Griffin Crane. Crane fouled out to right in the first, walked and scored in the third, RBI single in the fourth, and another single in the fifth inning. Tage Davis on deck. Griffin has a pair of home runs this year, 44 RBI, second on the team. Slanker creeping up on him, though, showing bunt. He takes a back pick to first base and Rose back safely. Cards 4-of-5 on steals today against the Knights. I think the dugout third base side wanted to know the call, and that was a strike to Crane, 0-1. Griff, with the oven mitt hanging out of the back left pocket, hits this one in the air to right field on a line. Watson sprinting over, and that one's off the base of the wall. Rose headed for third. Crane headed for second. It's a ringing two-bagger, the 12th of the year for Crane, and there's two in scoring position for Tage Davis with a base open at first. And so we'll see what they do here, but I can't imagine Hart's going to face him again after the contact there from Elam and Crane, and there is the visit to the mound and a pitching change. So Ross Goldschlag, the pitching coach, Ben Reel, the head coach. Reel was a scout for the Astros, spent 15 years at IU Southeast, NAIA, winningest coach in school history, 9 regular season titles, 4 tournament titles, 8, won that World Series in 2021 in Lewiston, Idaho. Just love the towns that have these World Series. Enid, Oklahoma, Grand Junction, Colorado, Lewiston, Idaho, Millington, Tennessee, and, of course, Omaha, Nebraska. Yeoman's work for Evan Hart, 3 2/3 innings, 2 runs, 7 hits, 2 walks, 2 Ks, responsible for the men at second and third. He has delivered 81 pitches, which has to be a season high. And Tage Davis, the pitcher forthcoming, will be the first task, and they go to a righty. So still waiting on a turn or a pivot so we can see the number. Dan McDonald knows who it is. He goes over the scouting report with the offensive gathering. Number 27, Chase Carver. 6'1 junior from Bowling Green, Warren East, 2A state champs there. 16 appearances, 14 starts, 3-6, a 7.68 ERA last year. Carver on to pitch here against Tage Davis with 2 on, 1 out, a run home. And the Cards leading 11-6. Tage Davis has singled, stolen a base. He hit his 34th home run of the year, a 2-run shot in the third. was intentionally walked in the fourth and then struck out looking with two on to end the fifth. I looked up and I saw the cameraman getting the low angle shot. I thought one of the players was hurt. Nope, just Mark getting down and dirty with the camera work. So Carver, great name for a pitcher, by the way. 2-5 with a 7.94 ERA, 15 appearances, 9 starts, 45 and a third innings, 51 runs, 40 earned, 67 hits, 18 walks, only 21 strikeouts, 13 doubles, 6 triples, and 6 home runs. A 333 opponent's batting average, 4 wild pitches, 3 hit batters. So, mercy, 67 hits and 25 for extra bases. Carver on to pitch, replacing Hart, who did yeoman's work, as we mentioned. So here's Tate Davis. Oh, they're going to put him on again. The fans are not pleased. And Jimmy's got to make him pay here. That's why they brought the righty in. Carver pitched twice against Lipscomb over the weekend, just a third of an inning each outing. He got tagged for 7 runs in 3 innings against Austin Peay and had a stretch of 4 straight outings where he got roughed up a little bit. Why do you make him take the intentional walk instead of his predecessor, though? Nugent with the bases loaded. First pitch misses down, 1-0. Nugent has doubled twice. Ironically, he's had runners in scoring position the 2 times he's been retired. Nugent with the bases loaded coming into today, 1-4. The 1-0 delivery, wave and a miss, 1-1. As far as Carver's stuff goes, fastball, change, slider, and a cutter. Just see the cutter every once in a while to lefties, mainly to righties, but it's mostly fastballs. Out of Carver's hand. Bases loaded, 1 out, the 1-1. Wave and a miss at a breaking ball. 1-2, and Jimmy has been fooled by the bender today. Carver needs you to chase, and Jimmy's obliging. Bases loaded, cards up by 5 with 1 out, the 1-2 pitch. Swing and a miss, strike 3. A 4-pitch strikeout with the bases loaded, and Nugent just not taking enough offense to being put in that position with the intentional walk ahead of him. Didn't seem like the best approach from Jimmy. 2 away. Here's Lucas Moore. More importantly, runner third, fewer than 2 out. Jimmy now 10 of 17 on the year. So Lucas Moore with the bases loaded. Had a grand slam last year against Florida State. This year with the bases full, Lucas is 2-for-3. He takes ball 1. And I just saw how Byram Hott gets so close to the plate from the on-deck circle. It's very subtle. Bases loaded, 2 out. The 1-0 to Moore. In the air, into right field. That will drop. Rose scores. Crane right in behind him. It's a 2-run single for the Cardinals, and it's 13-6 Louisville. So 0-for-1 was Moore, now 1-for-2 as he brings home a pair. And that will close the books on Hart. On to second goes Davis, and here's Byram Hott. As the winning run is at the plate, does Byram feel like walking us off? I haven't confirmed the mercy rules in place, but I believe it would be. Ground ball to short could be an inning ender. The throw goes into second and a hard slide there at the bag, and that's an apology from Moore. Little tumble, no harm, no foul, just a good hard slide, and the inning is over. The fielder's choice goes 5-4. To close the frame, but the Cardinals pick up a trio of runs. It's now 13 unanswered as we head to the eighth. 13-6 Cards. This is Louisville Baseball from Learfield.
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0: Is that the Black Keys bringing us back? Little Bowling Green nod. Let's see here. New pitcher for the Cardinals is number 5, Jake Beam. Middlefield, Ohio, the 6'3 junior righty. On for the Cardinals for the 14th time. His 6th bullpen appearance. 2-3, ERA at 10-12 with a save. 34 and two-thirds innings. 40 runs, 39 earned, 51 hits, only 16 walks, 31 strikeouts, but 13 doubles and 6 home runs. A .336 opponent's average. He has 6 wild pitches and 9 hit batters. Bean has been a little Jekyll and Hyde, the first team All-MAC selection prior to transferring to Louisville. He offered some really good outings against Seton Hall and Western Kentucky, but in his last appearance at Vanderbilt, gave up 5 runs on 4 hits and a walk in an inning of work in that 12-6 loss in the battle for the barrel. A couple more runs on the board for the Cardinals. They lead it 13-6 here in the top of the 8th inning. And this is 7-8-9 in the order for Jake Bean. See if he can get things going. Fastball at 93, misses up and away, 1-0. Bean, two-seamer and a four-seamer, up to 97 with a heater. The 1-0 at the knees, called strike, 1-1. Pulaski is grounded out to short twice, walked and scored a run in the second. Wynn still lilting the flags out to left field. The 1-1. Bounced in, 2-1 the count. Again, the walks haven't really been the problem. It's been the hits and the hit batters. Bean has really, really good stuff. The 2-1 on a line over Tague Davis and into right field. Over to cut it off is Crane, and thinking better of heading to second is Pulaski, who picks up the leadoff single here in the 8th inning. That brings up Cole Hewitt. He's grounded into 2 double plays this year. 47 strikeouts leads the team. He's gone down once on strikes. He also has a walk and a run scored. And for Pulaski in a 13-6 game, Bryce Anderson is going to pinch run. So Anderson, an infielder, a transfer from Spring Hill College, pinch running here in the 8th inning at first. He shuffles away with his lead as ball one is delivered to Hewitt, 1-0. Funny story about Bryce Anderson, the grad transfer from Carterville, Illinois. His dad, Trey, works at a golf course in Carbondale, Illinois. As the 1-0 misses down and in, 2-0 the count. And it's a golf course that ISCO did some work on. And I drove to Carbondale and I interviewed Trey about our product and about him as the warm-up pitcher has one get away. It's kicked into fair territory by the third base coach. Coach, maybe a little more effort next time instead of kicking it into fair territory. Just a thought. Hewitt in from the left side. Cards trying to get this double play ground ball that has escaped them all day. The 2-0 from Bean. Misses down, 3-0. Leadoff single and a 3-0 count. How do we continue to pile up 3-0 counts? The 3-0. Right down the pipe at 92 for a strike, 3-1. But yeah, Trey, really nice guy. I don't know if he's listening in or not, but fun to see your kid pinch running over there at first for Bellarmine. Playing in his 21st game.

First base, nobody out. Another 3-2 pitch from Bean. Popped him up, but it's going to drift out of play left side. Byram Hott gives it a chase, but it's about 27 feet out of play. And we'll stay here at 3-2. Darkness starting to envelop the football stadium, but still some light skies behind us at dusk. The downtown buildings illuminated. Foul territory off in left field. Field turf surface here under the lights. Awaits another 3-2 pitch from Jake Bean. Who's going to win this battle? Fly ball to right. Crane backing on this one. Now running, now sprinting, and it's up off the wall. Rose is up with it. He bobbles it. They're not going to send the runner despite the bobble, and it's going to be a double by Hewitt, and I don't know that Crane had a very good look at that. So single, double, and quite a battle by Hewitt, batting 289 on the year with that two-bagger. Anderson going a little more conservative with that potentially being caught. Stops at third base. And here's Luca Horger. So Horger singled and scored in the second inning, struck out in the fourth and sixth. Bean could use that strikeout here. Cards leading 13-6. The kick and the pitch. Breaking ball down, 1-0. I feel like Jake Bean has just lost a lot of confidence in his ability. Trying to find it here with runners at second and third and nobody out. And there's a pitch clock violation on the batter, I believe. It's 1-1. Did I see that right? We'll have to verify. Scoreboard didn't pick it up. Second and third, nobody out. The 1-0. Good. Breaking ball for a called strike. 1-1. May have just been time called. 7-8-9 were a problem in the second inning, trying to be so again here in the eighth. Here's a ground ball up the middle. Corralling it is Ollie Sayas. He fires across. The run will come home and score as Anderson is plated. It's an RBI ground out 6-3, and it's 13-7. First run of the game for Bellarmine since the second inning. And these pitchers trying to whittle down the ERA. It's just so tough when you give up a run. You give up a run in an inning and you're sitting at 9. So a runner at third, one out. We'll see how efficient Bellarmine is at getting this man home. Ball in the dirt is blocked by Nugent. An athletic play to chest that one down, 1-0. Akers has flown out to right. RBI fielder's choice. A single and a stolen base in the fourth. He later walked in the sixth. The Cardinals giving up their first run since the second inning. The 1-0. A little spinner foul. 1-1 the count. Landon Akers. Second team all A-Sun all freshman last year, 356, 6-24 from Louisville St. Xavier High School. Was the kicker on the football team. Played a little men's soccer as well. He's late to that one, fouling it out of play 1-2. MVP his senior year in high school. He redshirted in 2024. Won that state title in 2022 with Gregor and Stark. Runner at third, one out, the 1-2 pitch. Down and away, 2-2. Top of the order, Akers, 362 average. Gregor, a walk, two strikeouts. Murphy, a hit. All scoreless innings. Karbowski, Hoyt, Schlageter, Gregor, and Murphy.

0: That ball is popped up foul over the netting, and there's a souvenir for a young person, and you couldn't wipe that smile off his face if you tried. Bean, the ninth pitcher of this ballgame for the Cardinals. Runner at third, one out. The 2-2. Did that graze the helmet? Must have. Not the worst thing. Scales batting 240 is the batter, and that gives you a double play opportunity. So Akers hit by the pitch, and now Dan McDonald's going to come out to visit Jake Bean. Most likely going to make a change here. So Jake's struggles continue. As Dan addresses the right-handed pitcher who transferred to the Cardinals from Kent State. Pitching change forthcoming. We'll take a pitching change break. 13-7 Cardinals, top of the eighth inning. Two on, one out. Again, pitching change break. This is Louisville Baseball from Learfield.
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0: we're flashing back to the early 2000s here. That's In the Middle, but the band, I'm drawing a blank on the band. It's not Blink 182. Jimmy Eat World, there we go. I knew the family would remember. That was on one of the summer mixtapes, back when we used to put together a mixtape every summer for the summer trip driving out west. New pitcher for the Cardinals is number 36, Tanner Thomas, the 6-foot freshman righty from Arcola, Illinois. Tanner hasn't had a ton of opportunity. Letter winner in multiple sports. Dad played baseball at Baylor and played some indie ball. Mom was an assistant coach, or played softball, I should say, at Parkland College. Tanner was born in Round Rock, Texas. He's on for the fifth time. No decisions, a 4.91 ERA, 3 2/3 innings, 2 runs, 2 hits, 2 walks, 2 Ks. Double a home run, a 167 opponent's average. He has 1 wild pitch. An inning against Seton Hall, retiring the side in order. An inning against Notre Dame, a run, a hit, a walk, a strikeout. 2/3 hitless against Pitt, and then an inning against Indiana where he surrendered a home run. That last outing, by the way, was April 28th. Throw goes over to first to check on the runner. That is Landon Akers, and he is a base-stealing threat. Picked up his 13th steal and 14 tries earlier today with runners at first and third. A good chance to run again. Thomas, aware of that, will throw over to first for a second time. Tanner hoping for that double play to finally come to fruition. Just a nice, hard one-hopper right to Ollie Saya, please. First and third, another throw over. And they're well aware that Akers has some designs on stealing second. A lot of times when you pick three times, you say to yourself, there's no way he's picking again, so I'm going to take off first movement. We'll see what Akers has in mind. The pitch. Fouled out of play right side. And Thomas gets ahead, 0-1. Tanner, fastball, two-seamer to four-seamer, up to 90. With a change and a good slider. Slider's his best pitch. 13-7 Cards lead at top of the eighth inning. First and third, one out. The 0-1 delivery. A bluff by Akers. A breaking ball is hit on the ground to Hott. To second for one. Relay to first. Double play. Inning is over. And Thomas skips off the hill with the pitcher's best friend ushering him into the dugout. 5-4-3. We head to the bottom of the eighth inning. Cardinals lead this one 13-7. This is Louisville Baseball from Learfield.
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0: Welcome back to the ballpark. Sean Moth here with you. Leo Toby back in the seat of power. Looks like we've got two changes for the Knights. We've got a new catcher. And I believe that to be... Oh, I take it back. I have no idea who it is. Now I do. Logan Murphy, senior from Fairfield, Ohio. Wabash Valley and IU Southeast. So Murphy, the new catcher, as Anderson pinch ran for Pulaski. So Murph catching in the eighth, and we have a new pitcher on the hill. It's number 32, Carl Rolam, 6'4", fourth-year junior righty from Las Vegas, went to Coastal Carolina and redshirted in 2023, transferred to Rice, and then went to St. Louis University. So it's his fourth school in 4 years. Ben Slanker is going to lead things off for the Cardinals against Rolam. Kicking the pitch. 93-mile-an-hour fastball for a strike. Slanker a double, an RBI single, a strikeout, and a groundout. Upright stance for the left-handed hitter, transfer from Ohio U. The 0-1 breaking ball drops low. 1-1 the count. Rolam spells his name R-A-L-A-M-B. The 1-1 to Slanker. Wave that and miss. 94 on the heater. 91-94, fastball slider combo, and righties will see mostly sliders, lefties mostly heaters. Sinker slider combo with a sinking fastball. The 1-2 to Slanker. Breaking ball got him looking, called strike three. So, not protecting with two strikes, Slanker gets rung up. Five strikeouts for Bellarmine pitchers. And looking at Rolam's numbers this year, 3-6 with an 11.52 earned run average. 16 appearances, 8 starts, 27 and a third innings. 37 runs, 35 earned. 34 hits, 21 walks, 28 strikeouts. 7 doubles, a triple, 6 home runs. A .312 opponent's batting average, 5 wild pitches and 10 hit batters. Cade Elam is at the plate. He is homered twice. 2 for 4, his 6th and 7th, 3 RBI in the game. He looks at a ball, now the 1-0 offering. Down and away, 2 balls and no strikes. So his first multi-home run game. Elam has 14 two-hit games, 2 3-hit games, and 1 4-hit game. Cards don't have a 5-hit game this year. It's kind of odd. Ball 3 delivered. And Elam bidding to become the second Cardinal with a hat trick in a game, as Tig Davis did it at Cal. The 3-0 offering. Ooh, a generous strike away. 3-1. .13-7 Cards, bottom of the 8th inning. This game 3 hours and 15 minutes in, and there's ball 4. So the walk issued to Elam turns the lineup over to Alisea. It's interesting because virtually every other uniform the Cardinals wear, it's the Louisville font that has the numbers on the back. But with the Ali uniforms, they go with the calligraphy type numbers. Looks like somebody's been dipping their quill in the ink. Dip, dip, dip. Runner at first base, one out. Squaring and taking is Alisea, and the pitch is in for a strike, 0-1. Alisea hitting .278. 1-for-4 today with a run scored. Runner at first base, one out. The 0-1 grounded under the first baseman's glove and into right field. Elam thinking third. He'll get there easily as the throw comes on to the infield from the right fielder, Watson. Second hit of the day for Alisea. Good to see Alex swinging it well. And runners are at the corners with one out for the top of the order and Zion Rose. Cardinals need 4 to end this one prematurely. Something that's happened to Bellarmine multiple times this year, and the Cardinals have inflicted it upon their opponent on multiple occasions. Rose has gone 2-for-4 with a walk. And he takes a breaker for a strike, 0-1. So Rolam with really good stuff, not great numbers. 11.52 ERA. First and third, one out. The 0-1 pitch to Rose. Breaking ball called, strike two, 0-2. Trying to check in and see the last time Roland pitched. Alisea has not taken off yet. The 0-2 lifted foul back out of play to the terrace. North Alabama on the 2nd of May runs in each of his last two outings and runs in six of his last eight appearances. Runner at first, Alisea, as Rose hits this one into right center field. Charging in is Watson, sliding forward, he makes the grab. Tagging a third and scoring is Elam, and it's 14-7 on the sack fly by Rose. So a little bit unconventional on the get him on, get him over, get him in. But Rose gets the job done. And here's Griffin Crane. They'll appeal to third, thinking Elam left early. He did not. Again, 14-7 Cards. Outscoring Bellarmine 14-1 since the top of the second inning. Crane's had a great day. 3-for-4, an RBI, 2 runs, a walk. Runner at first base. He got a fair piece of the double he hit off the wall as he takes ball 1-1-0. Love to see Tag Davis get an opportunity to bat with runners on. He's been intentionally walked twice, singled and homered to go with a strikeout. He's on deck. One out, one on, the 1-0. In the air, deep right center field. Going back is Watson. He's at the track and near the wall. He'll make the grab, and that will retire the side. So 98 off the bat, 32-degree launch angle, but just 369 feet as Griffin Crane's bid for a second ball off the wall and right falls into the glove of Watson. And that carries us to the ninth, 14-7 Cardinals. This is Louisville Baseball from Learfield.
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0: 14-7 cards as we go to the ninth inning. Joker and the Thief playing here at the ballpark. 14 runs, 16 hits, no errors, 9 left. 7-8-0-7 the numbers for the Knights. Checking in on our Clark and Riggs scoreboard, official program printer of the Louisville Cardinals. Should be inching up on some finals. And yes, South Carolina upstate with the upset, so to speak, of Clemson 6-3. Clemson's season will end like many in the conference tournament. Wake Forest hangs on for the 7-5 win over Liberty on the road. Number 3, Georgia Tech drops one to Mercer 12-9 at home. Duke up 14-8 on William and Mary, top of the ninth. Notre Dame a 15-6 lead, bottom 8 against Dayton, trying to get another run home. They have bases loaded, nobody out. Tanner Thomas gets a sharp ground ball and a nice Sunday hop to Tague Davis, guarding the line. He steps on the bag. One pitch, one out is Swader. The top hitter on the team is extinguished. One away. Pitt up 11-7, bottom 8. Number 2, North Carolina, 10-6 lead, bottom 8 at UNC Wilmington. Stanford up 6-3 on St. Mary's College, top 7. Lot of double-digit run totals in midweek baseball, as is commonly the case. 14-7 cards. Jake Bell, the batter, one out, nobody on. Good. Bender snaps over for a strike, 0-1, as Uncle Charlie joins the dance. Silently, a northbound train rolls along the tracks as that one's just a bit outside. Breaking ball to the backstop, 1-1. 3 hours and 23 minutes of baseball. 21 runs, 24 hits, 16 stranded. Thomas came on to get the final outs of the eighth inning, got the double play ground ball. Breaking ball is hit weakly on the ground. A daisy cutter to Ali Seya. He fires over. There's two down. So it's up to Eli Watson, who singled in a pair to tack on the 3-0 lead in the first inning. He is grounded out to first, flown out to center, and popped up to Kaysen Murphy, the pitcher. Again, that silent train beyond the walls in center, heading northbound under the overpass. Louisville trying to seal up this victory as Tanner Thomas looking to get the final out. The pitch. Oh, kid is just living in the zone. A changeup. It's 0-1. Love it. Give him the baseball. Righty against the lefty here, Watson. The 0-1 is sharply fouled down the first baseline. It caroms off the railing into shallow right, where Cade Elam will pick it up, and he'll fire it over into the bullpen. 0-2. Cards are a strike away from a win. Thomas looking for a 1-2-3 ninth, as the bullpen has done an outstanding job today since the second inning. The 0-2 pitch. Grounded foul, third base side. Late to that 91-mile-an-hour heater. We'll see if we can end this one before the train is through. Cars still appearing beyond the hack shack and the foul pole. Base is clear, two away. Thomas way ahead, the two-strike clap still engaged. The pitch. Downstairs, 1-2. Some empty freight cards give the illusion that the train is done, but still matriculating northward on the tracks. Thomas steps back onto the slab with two out, the 1-2 pitch. Inside, 2-2. Watson from the sunny side of Louisville, transferred in from Arizona Western, after a year at Western Kentucky. Front toe on the edge of the batter's box toward the plate. The 2-2 pitch. Breaking ball is hit to third. A spinner, hot is up with it. He fires. He's got no chance to get Eli Watson, who hits the 33-mile-an-hour swinging bunt, 6 feet 3 inches. You talk about making the great pitch. That is a lucky single for Watson to extend this ball game. And here is Mason Acton. So credit to him for winning the battle. It looks like a 114-mile-an-hour laser to left in the books. And there will be a pinch hitter here now as Charlie Reif will pinch hit. So Reif hitting 148 on the year. Just 61 at-bats, and he barrels this one foul into the bullpen 0-1. Sat on a heater, and he was a little early. .14-7 cards, two out, one on. Thomas peeks over the shoulder to the runner at first, not being held by Davis, who's playing in the hole. The 0-1, called strike two. Reif pinch hitting. Two doubles, two home runs, 27 strikeouts in 60 trips. Pinch hitting here in the ninth inning. The 0-2 delivery had a notion, held up on the breaking ball away, 1-2. Good pitch from Thomas on an 0-2 count, trying to get him to chase something away. We've still got our train. Two out. 1-2 the count. Thomas swipes twice. The 1-2 pitch. Got him looking. Called strike three on a hammer. Tanner Thomas gets the final inning in two-thirds. And a wicked breaker strikes out the pinch-hitting Reif. And that closes things out as the Cards win it by a final score of 14-7. Our post-game is next. This is Louisville Baseball from Learfield.
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7: Taking a look at some final numbers on the Cardinals' win. 14 runs, 16 hits, no errors, 9 left on base for the Cards. Bellerman, 7 runs, 9 hits, no errors, 8 stranded. Louisville's 28 and 25. Bellerman's 19 and 31. Anthony Karbowski pitches a clean inning to pick up the victory. He's 1-1. It's his first career victory. Austin Egan saddled with the loss. He falls to 1-1, and obviously no save in this one. Stahl gave up 3 in the first. Nicholas Ballard walked 2. They both scored. Schweitzer ended up giving up a run in his inning. But Karbowski a scoreless inning. Hoyt a scoreless inning. Schlogeter a scoreless and hitless inning. Greger a hitless inning. Murphy a scoreless inning. Jake Bean had some struggles, but Tanner Thomas got out of it with an inning and 2/3, a career long. Scoreless, and the Cards pick up the victory as the early pitching struggled, but the bullpen down the stretch got the job done as the offense carried them. Home runs from Elam, a pair. He's now hit 7. And Tage Davis, his 34th. Those totals continue to climb. And it's really pretty extraordinary, again, when you think about the fact that in the history of college baseball, only 8 people have hit more home runs than Tage Davis. It is a rather remarkable total, and he is 3 away from the modern era record of 37 held by Charlie Condon. So Davis continues at his sweltering pace. He also added another hit. It was 2 for 3. Griffin Crane was 3 for 5. Zion Rose had 2 hits. Jimmy Nugent had 2 doubles. Slanker 2 hits. And, of course, Elam with the 2 home runs and 3 driven in. 3 hours and 27 minutes to play this one. The Cardinals victorious 14-7, exacting some revenge on the loss they took last year to this Bellarmine Knights team. Take our final break. When we come back, we'll hear from Coach. We'll hear from Cade Elam. Cards win at 14-7. This is Louisville Baseball from Learfield.
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7: A little more cowbell bringing us back to the yard with a little Don't Fear the Reaper. Cards again, victorious 14-7, the final. Louisville gave a 3 in the first, 3 in the second, and it was 6-0 before you were even settled in your seat. But the 2-run home run by Cade Elam after a double by Slanker in the second inning got the Cards on the board. And then the big inning came with the 7-run third. It started with a 2-run home run from Tage Davis, was assisted by some base stealing, some wild pitches, an RBI single from Slanker, RBI singles in back-to-back fashion by Rose and Crane, and the Cardinals off and running, and they never looked back as they ended up scoring 13 runs before there was an answer from the Knights on their way to a 14-7 victory. Head coach Dan McDonald joins us now. Coach, a bit of a rough start. Obviously, you felt like the hitting was going to come along, but you've got to feel really good about the bullpen as Anthony Karbowski kind of settled everybody down, and Hoyt, Schlageter, Gregor, Murphy all roll along pretty well and get this team the victory today.
10: They did. You know, the first couple innings don't go the way we want, but, you know, when we tell these guys, when you've been through the storm, you've been through tough times, you learn, you grow. We didn't panic. There was frustration there. I think we had, three walks and four hits in the first two innings. Yeah, we just missed out on a double play ball and this and that, but just wasn't a good start. But Cade Elam hits the two-run homer, says, we're okay, we're going to score our runs, and we put up a zero. You said it. Once we got into, Karbowski, Eli, struggles a little bit with the zone, but he doesn't give up anything. TJ is been really good the last month. TJ's been helping us, and yeah, we need Gregor. Murphy's obviously, we know the talent there, but Tanner Thomas wins the shirt tonight, because that's what pitching is supposed to look like. It's throwing your breaking ball first strike, it's locating your fastball, and yeah, then you might get a hitter to chase, then you might get a double play ground ball, then you might get something to go your way, but we don't have enough guys doing what Tanner Thomas is doing, like this pitching 101, and we're teaching it, and we're trying to get them but they have to do it. You have to land the breaking ball for a strike, and then that makes the fastball a whole lot more effective. We got a few guys, if they're not landing the breaking ball for a strike, it just doesn't matter how hard your fastball is, it's going to get hit.
7: Absolutely. You look at Griffin Crane, he's 3-for-5 today. He narrowly missed a home run his last at bat. He's just handling the bat so well, hitting the ball the other way. He draws a walk, gives you three hits, drives in a run, scores a couple runs. I look at he and Elam as freshmen. I know they play a ton of travel ball, but I would think as freshmen getting into the 50-game range, there's the chance they could hit a wall, but those two seemingly have been about as consistent as anybody on the roster this year.
10: And you know, someone like myself, and we're not giving up on this year by any means, but we're always preparing for the future. Like, we're always looking at, okay, what could that lineup look like next year? And with those two guys, you just said it, and I keep saying it. I mean, guys, we got Cade Elam hitting eighth.
7: Yeah.
10: I just don't see many scarier lineups than we have in the country. We have depth. We stretch it out. We've got speed throughout. When you put Lucas Moore in the 5 or 6 spot, and you just got, I mean, Alex Alisea is hitting ninth, and Alex is hitting leadoff or two in the College World Series. Like, it just shows you, you know, the depth and the talent we have in this lineup. But yes, I think about Crane, Elam, of course, Tague Davis, and then, yeah, let's go from there. What happens with the draft? What juniors sign? I mean, yeah, we got a lot of juniors, but doesn't mean they might all sign. So we feel good about a core young group coming back, and but again, you get a freshman like Tanner Thomas to give you that inning and two thirds like he did tonight, man, that's a lot of hope and encouragement for a team that, yeah, we've struggled at times, but hey, this is our regional week. We got 3 more games against a top 25 opponent, and let's play our best baseball, and then we'll turn the page and get ready for the ACC tournament next week.
7: All right, Coach, congrats on the win. We appreciate your time, as always.
10: Yeah, thanks. And just, you know, for all those that came out for the prayer circle before the game, just to show the love and support for, you know, Kevin King, little Kev, and, of course, his dad and that family. What great supporters, and they're part of the Louisville baseball family as much as they show up to scrimmages and games and, you know, the finish him guy, as we like to call him, Big Kev. And so it was just nice that, you know, people are praying and just showing our love for a family just going through a really tough time right now.
7: All right. Thank you, Coach. Dan McDonald,
10: thank you, Sean.
7: Head coach of the Cardinals, speaking to it. One of our super fans sits down right behind the plate. I guess his son was involved in an ATV accident recently and is in pretty critical condition. So Chris Morgan leading a prayer circle there pregame, and everybody was invited to join in, and certainly we're continuing to send our thoughts and prayers that direction for a recovery. We talked about the freshman, Cade Elam, and the job he's done, 2 for 4, a couple of home runs. He drove in 3, scored 3, and he joins us now. And, Cade, I want to ask you, you know, you play tons of travel ball. You don't really play 50 games on a high school season. Do you feel yourself physically maybe feeling a little bit of a toll or hitting a wall at any point this year, or have you been able to stay strong?
12: I feel like I've been able to stay pretty strong. You know, we got a good support staff that helps us take care of our body day in and day out. So I think I've done a pretty good job at being able to stay healthy.
7: You guys have a pretty rough top first and second innings. I know you wanted that double play, a little look to second base. You didn't get the out. They got an extra run. You were able to atone for that, though. You see Slanker double ahead of you. There's 2 out in the second inning. I think it was a 2-1 pitch you hit out. What were you looking for? What did you see on that first home run?
12: Early in the game, their pitcher was attacking everybody with fastballs, so I was trying to find something straight and just put a good barrel on it. And I actually didn't think I got it, but the wind helped me a little bit, so that was pretty good.
7: Yeah, you and Tig both. We'll take those because I think we've earned those. Real forward then,
12: yes,
7: to
12: sir.
7: The seventh inning. It was a 1-2 count. This time you got your seventh, and this one was pretty much a no-doubter. What did you see that time?
12: I was landing early to see the fastball. Guy had a pretty good fastball with some run on it, and seen spin up and was able to drop the head and get the barrel on it. So I knew that one was gone off the bat, but it was just good to try to put a good barrel on it and see it fly.
7: Absolutely. I'm going to ask you a tough question now. I asked Kaysen Murphy earlier this year, who's the best quarterback on this baseball team?
12: I would like to say I am, but
7: okay.
12: Everybody that played football and played quarterback are pretty good athletes. So I guess you got to watch tape to tell.
7: Well, I tell you what, I've heard a lot of great things about you and your exploits at Corbin High School. I want to ask you finally, what does it mean for you guys to see guys like Karbowski, Schlageter, Gregor, Murphy, and Tanner Thomas give you some quality innings on the bullpen? Because I know there's been some struggles on the mound. As an offensive player, you want to be supportive, but it can be frustrating. But what does it mean to see those guys come through today and seal this victory?
12: It's huge. You know, we know those guys got good stuff, and they're all here for a reason. So to see them go out there and show the coaches what they can do, it's a lot of fun to play behind that.
7: All right. Anybody in Barberville you want to give a shout-out to, Cade?
12: Just everybody that's helped me get here. You know, there's a lot of people. So just everybody.
7: All right, Cade. Congratulations on the win. Big weekend. Let's get some wins against Virginia. We appreciate your time.
12: Yes, sir. Thanks, Sean.
7: Cade Elam, our guest from Barberville, Kentucky. 2 home runs today, a big day at the plate as the Cards get the victory over the Bellarmine Knights. A belated happy birthday to A.J. Martin as he celebrates his 22nd birthday. The senior from Olney, Maryland on the Cardinals roster that's been hampered by injury this year celebrated her birthday today. And that's going to do it for this copyrighted broadcast. It's an exclusive presentation of Learfield under the broadcasting rights granted by the University of Louisville. Reuse of this presentation is prohibited without the expressed written consent of U of L and Learfield. Announcers are provided by Learfield and approved by U of L. Thanks again to Leo Toby for his work back at the studio. Our next broadcast is Thursday. It's the Cards and the Virginia Cavaliers in the Battle of the Commonwealths, 6 o'clock first pitch. Once again, your final score from Jim Patterson Stadium. The Cards win it 14-7 over Bellarmine. My name is Sean Moth. We'll see you at the ballpark.
13: Louisville baseball has been brought to you by
7: great job as always, Leo. Thanks so much in advance for sending that file.
13: Of the Louisville
7: we'll talk
13: Cardinals,
7: to you on Thursday.
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7: Good job with the music,
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7: too.
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13: PNC,
7: awesome.
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1: 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I'm Pat Boyle. 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If you win your wager that was made with the token, you will receive extra winnings. All right, quick scoreboard update here on the ice. Last time I gave you the update, the Sabres had just scored a go-ahead goal. That is where we stand. Buffalo Sabres lead the Montreal Canadiens 3-2 with 7 minutes to go in regulation. If Buffalo wins, the series is all tied up at 2 games apiece going back to Buffalo. So we'll see if they can hold that lead or if the Habs at home can tie it up and maybe send it to OT. And then the Ducks and the Golden Knights, they're underway in Vegas. Game 5 in that series. Pivotal swing game there. Series tied at 2 games apiece. All right, NBA playoffs. This roller coaster game of runs continues. Every time the Spurs get up by double digits, the T-Wolves punch right back. San Antonio has had like 4 different double-digit leads that Minnesota has cut down to like a single possession each time. San Antonio led by 18. As much by 18 in this game, and they led by, I think it was 13 or 14 points early in the third quarter. T-Wolves battled all the way back, tied it up at 61, and then literally, in the span of 3 minutes, the Spurs now lead again by nearly double digits. It's 72-63 San Antonio, 5 minutes to go in the third quarter. Still so much to play in this game, but it just feels like we're a matter of time before San Antonio fully pulls away and puts their foot on the T-Wolves' throat. But they haven't done it yet. I mean, you look at this box score, and I'm watching the game, but you know, you look at the box score, and you're asking yourself, how is Minnesota even in this game? Anthony Edwards has 12 points. He's 3-for-7 from the field. Julius Randle has 6 points. He's 2-for-9 from the field. And Rudy Gobert has 2 points and 4 rebounds and no blocks. Crazy. Jaden McDaniels has a dozen. Ayo Dosunmu leads away with 16. Meanwhile, for San Antonio, Wemby, still stuck on 21 points and 11 rebounds. That's where he was at half. And he doesn't have a foul in the game. That's crazy to me. Keldon Johnson's been doing the work the last couple of minutes. He's got 10 points. De'Aaron Fox has 12 points. And Stephon Castle having a big third quarter. He's got 13 points. Minnesota just scored. It's 72-65, under 5 minutes to go. Minnesota went on a 14-2 run to start the third quarter. The Spurs have battled and answered back with an 11-4 run. So we'll keep you posted on that. All right, really quickly, story time, and maybe I'll continue this story into the next hour because it is pretty crazy, and it's worth more than just a few minutes. But, again, moved to Philly, live with my girlfriend now. Most of it's been great. I love it. New York City sports fan, living in Philadelphia. I'm still doing Yankees post games, in case you didn't know. Got the series against the A's coming up at the end of this month where I'll be doing the post game. But something today really made me rethink about living here. Now, there's a pretty big park in front of my apartment, overlooks the Ben Franklin Bridge in Philadelphia. So there's like plenty of dog owners and normal looking people out there every single morning. And so I do the show here 6 to 11 p.m. Eastern. So I take our dog out, Sonny Boy. Sonny, I take him out every morning for an hour. Well, I've seen this guy a couple of times that lives, he must live right by me, you know, because he's at the park. I've seen him a handful of times. And I'm not judging a book by its cover, but you know, he's got the gauge earrings. He's got a ton of tattoos. He's got like a nose ring and slick back hair. The dude's in like his 50s though. It's gotta be. It's an older looking guy. And he's got this little French bulldog. And I'm like, all right. You know, and he's saying some zany things to me. Well, today I see him in the park, with a gigantic, I don't know, foot long python draped around his shoulders. I said, what are you doing, man? He goes, I breed snakes. I said, okay. That's the person to look out for. Person to look out for in my neighborhood. I'll have more on that story. 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
1: 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You could watch the show live on YouTube. 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Open phone lines here in the final hour. Anything you want to weigh in on? LeBron's future? What the Lakers need to do this offseason? Anything in the Stanley Cup playoffs? And last night, the Colorado Avalanche put themselves in pole position to advance to the Western Conference Finals. Do you still think the Stanley Cup final is going to be Avalanche versus the Hurricanes? Got a couple of exciting games going on right now. We'll get you caught up on here in just a couple of minutes. Anything on the NBA playoffs? Are the Thunder going back? Do you think they're a machine? Or do you think the Spurs can stop them? What do you think of the New York Knicks? Anything you want to weigh in on, open phone lines 310-840-4910. Another incredible gem from Paul Skeens that we're going to get to here in just a bit. We're going to get to hot or cold, and I'll finish my story in just a moment. Let's just get you a quick scoreboard update here. Inside the final minute and a half of the third quarter, Spurs lead the T-Wolves 85-73. Anthony Edwards, Victor Wembanyama, I just saw him run to the locker room. And I have no idea what that is about. He ran to the locker room. I didn't see Wemby get hurt at all.

0: At that point, I didn't want to know anymore. I stopped the conversation. I was like, all right, man, have a good one. I just kept walking. I don't know how many snakes he has. I don't know if he swaps them out. I don't know if he's just got like a tub back in his apartment wherever he lives. He lives by me because I've seen him multiple times. I don't know if he just has a tub of snakes that he breeds. He must. He said he breeds snakes. I didn't know that was a thing. Snake breeding. Apparently it is. But I knew, again, I can't say I'm surprised. But to see Buddy with a giant python just draped around his shoulder at like 8:30 in the morning, sunbathing his snake. That's what's going on in parts of Philadelphia. That kind of stuff. I'm thinking to myself, I got how many more months on this lease? So that was an eventful start to the morning. Okay, phone number to join the show, 310-840-4910. Before we get to hot or cold, this from our friends at BetMGM. BetMGM players will be eligible to receive their stake back in cash as a second chance refund on any pre-tournament straight golf tournament winner wagers on Mondays through Wednesdays, where the player they wager on does not win the tournament but does finish in second place. This promotion will be available pre-tournament for all applicable golf events on Mondays through Wednesdays. And that's big because you got the PGA Championship coming up this week. We got one of the questions baked into hot or cold that revolves around the PGA Championship. But let's get producer Brandon Combs into the mix for a little hot or cold. Combs, you are telling me in the show chat that the Sabres held on to win. That's the case, right? Buffalo has tied that series up at 2 games apiece.
1: That is correct. That Sabres won that game. They held on. And so it's going to be 2-2. I think it's a series going 7. I really do.
0: It feels like it. I mean, again, I'm glad that we finally got a close game in that series, because as much as it felt like it was going 7, you basically had 3 straight blowouts, right? The Sabres won game 1 4-2, but it was 4-1 at one point, and then they led by 2 goals the entire third period. Game 2, the Canadiens crushed them 5-1. Game 3, the Canadiens crushed them 6-2. This is the first game that was decided by 1 goal, and this is really the first game that was close. So I'm hoping we get more great games like this. It seemed like it was back and forth. There seemed to be a lot of tense moments. I did a little multi-screen for a little bit, but I've mostly had my eye on this T-Wolves-Spurs game. But, yeah, I mean, these are 2 teams that are evenly matched, 2 teams that don't have a ton of playoff experience. And, you know, tonight, at least for Buffalo, you had Ukko-Pekka Luukkonen step up in a big way. And, you know, he got the start for Buffalo today because they were going with their other tender. And he was just getting absolutely exposed. Alex Lyon was getting exposed. So they made the switch tonight to UPL, Ukko-Pekka Luukkonen, and it paid off in a big way. So now if we get him and Dobish, the 2 goaltenders for these teams going back and forth, it feels like this series, well, really, truly might go 7. And I'm here for it.
1: Yeah, no, I mean, I'm here for that. I'm definitely not here for your snake guy, though. That's not happening.
0: I mean, dude, can you imagine my reaction?
1: That's exactly what I would be doing if you ever had a guy with snakes and living in. Like, I would have burnt down the park. Like, you don't understand. Like, I would have.
0: You would be going to federal prison for arson.
1: That, I mean, yeah, but that's okay.
0: That'd be okay with you?
1: Yeah. If in that situation, I would take that for sure. What are you doing in the park with a 20-foot python around your neck? Come on.
0: Stop it. Wasn't a 20-foot. It was like a 1 foot. Maybe it was bigger than a foot. I guess it was probably 2 feet. I mean, it went from like wrist to wrist.
1: I thought you said 20-foot, but either way. I don't care if it if it's
0: 20 feet's absurd. That's like an anaconda.
1: I was like, there's no way.
0: The rainforest.
1: But like yeah, I don't care if it's a 1 foot, a 1 inch. Like, no. No. Keep it out of the damn park. Are there kids playing in this park?
0: Yeah. Yeah.
1: No.
0: Oh, I mean, God. Like, mostly everybody, like, was ignoring, like, standing far away. Like, he was standing by himself because, again, there's a guy with a python around his arms.
1: Yeah. No.

0: Yep. Mm-mm. Not for me, man.
1: Just at 8:30, 9 o'clock in the morning on a Tuesday.
0: Yeah. Yep. Sounds like right, you need to move back to New York.
1: Yeah, you're not kidding.
0: Where people are normal.
1: You want to do a little hot or cold?
0: Let's do it. You want to start? You want me to start?
1: Yeah, I'll start. You know, I'll start because this is something that I talked about last hour. We talked about it earlier on the show. I want to get your take on it here, Combs. Hot or cold, LeBron James will be back with the Lakers next year.
0: Cold. I don't think LeBron's back with the Lakers. If LeBron comes back, I kind of agree with you. I think he goes back to Cleveland. But I don't believe that he'll be back with the Lakers. I believe this. Luka wants this to be his team. I think LeBron's gone. I think JJ Redick's going to be gone, and I think they're going to move on, and they're gonna build around Luka, and this is going to be his team moving forward. I really do. Thanks, LeBron. It's been a great career. It's been fun to watch. Your flopping will not be missed. It's time for him to ride off into the sunset. And to be, I don't know why he would want to come back for another year, even if it is with Cleveland, because I don't even think with LeBron this Cleveland team is a championship caliber team. So, yeah, I'm cold on him coming back with the Lakers, though, for sure.
1: Wow. Yeah, I agree, and I think it's wait. You don't think it's going to be Cleveland? Where do you, if you had a guess, where do you think LeBron ends up?
0: No, if I think it will be Cleveland if he comes back for another year. Yeah, it's definitely not going to be with the Lakers. But I'm pretty. I mean, Cleveland makes the most. It's the only thing that makes sense for him to come back is to go home and ride off into the sunset.
1: Yeah, I mean, it feels like Golden State. You know, Nick Friedel said it, our Odyssey NBA insider. Like, can you imagine LeBron joins Golden State, him, Steph, Jimmy Butler, and Draymond? Like, the combined age of the four of those guys is like 115 years old. No, sorry. It's more than that. Because they're all like 38 or older. The combined age is like 155 years old.
0: Yeah. I mean, I don't know. Would it make sense? I guess kind of. I mean, if Kerr's coming back, it makes sense for them to go all in and to try to make one more run of it and build another super team. But I just don't know if that's the type of super team you're trying to build, the super AARP team.
1: I don't know how they make that money. I don't know how they make that money work either. Like, Steph is making, let's see, Steph Curry next year is making $62 million. Jimmy Butler's making $56 million. Draymond has a player option for 27. Even if he opts out of that and he takes a sweetheart deal where he's getting paid, I don't know. Like, let's be generous and say Draymond makes $20 million next year.
0: Yeah.
1: Between those three guys, that's $138 million. Like, the salary cap is $165. then you're allowed to go to the first apron. And then the second apron is $222 million, and you go over that, you're paying serious taxes. So they could go up to $220 million. But if LeBron comes there to the Warriors, and even he takes a pay cut for a one-year deal, what's the biggest pay cut LeBron's going to take? $50 million? Like, he's going to get it. That's the minimum. It's $50 million. I don't care. Like, he's not Tom Brady. He's not going to play for free. He's not going to play for a gigantic pay cut. He's going to take, like, $50 million.
0: I mean, at some point, doesn't he have to realize that he's 40 whatever years old though, and be like, look,
1: yeah, but he's still an all-star caliber. Holmes, he still plays at an all-star level. He does. I mean, these playoffs proved it. No Luka, and they got past Houston. Whether you want to, you could say about Kevin Durant or not, they got past Houston, and he was the best player on the floor. And then he had a respectable line every single game against Oklahoma City. So you put, let's say he's $50 million. Those three guys, Steph, Jimmy, and LeBron, that would be $168 million. You're at the salary cap right there. If Draymond takes a pay cut and it's $20 million, then you're up to basically $190 million between four guys, and you have $30 million to work with before you get to the second apron.
0: Draymond's gone.
1: Moses Moody's making $12 million. That's $200 million. He's coming off a gruesome injury. Pajemski, who's extension eligible, is only making $5 million. They could force him to play on that final year. Then you have like Gui Santos and Will Richard. Like, you're basically that you're at the second apron, essentially with the same team they have if LeBron joins.
0: Yeah, but Draymond's gone, right? Like, I don't think Draymond's back in I honestly think that Golden State is done with Draymond. Like, it seemed like Steph was done with Draymond's antics. It seemed like Kerr was done with Draymond's antics. And to be honest with you, I think Draymond just might be done playing as well. I don't know that he comes back. He's already starting to do some TV stuff with the, you know, the NBA on ESPN or wherever they're at.
1: Inside the NBA, yeah, ESPN. So, I mean, he's been doing that for a couple of years though.
0: Yeah, but that's what I'm saying. Like, he's already starting to do that. I don't know. Is Draymond really worth the headache anymore?
1: Not in my opinion. Not in my opinion, but
0: no. That's where I'm at with him too.
1: Yeah, I don't know. If I'm the Warriors, I would be moving on. But he does have a player option.
0: Yeah.
1: So if he opts into that and they don't want him, like it's his power. He does have the option to play that last year of his contract, and then they could try to trade him in the offseason. I don't think it would never get to that point though.
0: Yeah.
1: So, but I don't know. I think it's 50-50. I think it's not. I think I'd say 60-40, yes, that Draymond's coming back. Wow. I think it's very slim that LeBron goes to the Golden State Warriors, but it does feel like, you would agree with me, it's either the Lakers or it's the Cavs, or I guess retirement if nobody says that they want him.
0: Yeah. I don't think anybody would want him, right? Because he's going to sell tickets. So if he wants to come back.
1: Well, and look.
0: He'll play anyway.
1: And he can help out a lot of teams, man. He can help out a lot of teams.
0: Yeah. I mean, I don't know. Like, it's one of those things where it's the same thing with Aaron Rodgers for me. Like, at some point, I guess he's still playing like you said, an all-star caliber, so it's different than Rodgers, where Rodgers isn't playing at that level anymore. But it's just that at some point, how many years are you going to play in this league, man? Like,
1: I mean, who would you rather have at this point right now? Who would you rather have right now, LeBron James or Kevin Durant?
0: LeBron James.
1: Who would you rather have, LeBron James or James Harden?
0: LeBron James, yeah.
1: Yeah, and the Cleveland Cavaliers made a big trade at the trade deadline to get James Harden because they thought he could get them closer to a championship. The Houston Rockets went out and got Kevin Durant this past offseason because they thought he could get him to a NBA championship, an NBA finals.
0: Yeah.
1: 42-year-old LeBron James can help out teams that are in that same situation this offseason.
0: I don't know. So you think LeBron makes Cleveland a championship-caliber team?
1: I think he makes them a contender in the East. I mean, again, look at the current situation they're in. They're tied 2 games apiece with the Detroit Pistons. And if you swap James Harden for LeBron, are they not in a better position?
0: Are you swapping Harden for LeBron, though? Like, I mean,
1: that's what I would do. James Harden's got a player option at the end of this season, and he's getting paid like $40 million.
0: You can't add him in addition to?
1: Oh, I wouldn't. No, I mean, they're going to be probably up against the second apron if they try to have James Harden and LeBron. And that, I just don't think that would ever work.
0: You don't think Harden and LeBron would work?
1: No, not a chance.
0: I mean, LeBron's not the guy who commands the ball anymore, though, right? He's more of a facilitator now. So it's not like he's a guy who just, and I guess he never really was a guy who just commanded the ball. Like, he was always a guy who was willing to pass. Especially with the game on the line.
1: Who, LeBron?
0: Yeah.
1: Yeah, especially with the game on the line. Yeah, but he would prefer to have the ball in his hands.
0: You think so? I've never thought that with LeBron. Yeah. I've never thought that with LeBron. Like, I definitely thought that with Jordan and with Kobe. But LeBron, I think LeBron would be fine with, you know, having a 14-15 point game with 10 assists.
1: Yeah, no, again, I mean, the ball in his hands, not necessarily like as the guy that's going to shoot it, but the ball in his hands as to be the point guard, as the guy that either then can shoot it or can pass it. Like, LeBron is not a guy that's just going to sit in the corner or play off the ball or look for an alley. I mean, I guess he's not bad as a lob threat, but like, he wants to be the guy that either decides to shoot or to pass. So when I say ball in his hands, like, he's the one initiating the offense. He's not a guy that is just waiting for the ball to be passed to him.
0: So then
1: he's never been that great of a 3-point shooter.
0: So then, does he work with Donovan Mitchell then? Because Donovan Mitchell is the guy with the ball in his hands, is he not, on that Cleveland team?
1: Donovan Mitchell can play off the ball, you know, as a shooting guard. You know, again, when Darius Garland was on that team, there was plenty of possessions where Darius Garland was initiating and Donovan Mitchell was playing off the ball and either in pick and roll or as the catch and shoot, catch and shoot for the three.
0: Yeah. No, it's interesting. I think you add LeBron to that team, I think they're the same team. I don't think that they're that much better with LeBron. That's just me.
1: I think he's a better point guard than James Harden. He's a better scorer at this point than James Harden. And he's a way better defender and a better rebounder.
0: I agree with all that.
1: I think they're better in just about every regard. Now, again, are they better in the sense that, like, they're going to the NBA Finals? I don't think so. But I think they're in a marginally better position. They're in a much better position. And the position that they're in right now is two games apiece with the Pistons, and basically needing two more wins to get to the conference finals and knock out the one seed, which you've seen that series. We think it's probably 50-50.
0: I just don't see LeBron as that guy who makes teams better anymore. Like, he used to be that guy for sure. But he was not that guy, especially with this Lakers team. He was not that guy that made the Lakers better. Like, they were still the same team with or without LeBron this year. That's why they were where they were with against OKC, and that's why they looked that way. Sure, his stat lines were great, but he doesn't elevate his teams the way he used to. And that's where I say that they're not that much better with LeBron, because it's just he's just not that guy that's going to elevate everybody else around him anymore.
1: I mean, I disagree.
0: Okay.
1: I disagree. I mean, again, he didn't do as much of the scoring because he's not going to. He only averaged 21 points per game in this regular season. Reeves and Doncic were the top two scoring options. But, I mean, LeBron is still pulling down more than 6 boards a game. He's still dishing out more than 7 assists per game. And just look at the Lakers, what they've done the last 2 years. They won back-to-back games. They had back-to-back seasons with 50 wins or more for the first time, I think, this century. Or for the first time since, not this century, since Kobe in the back-to-back titles in 2009-2010, I think that was the last time the Lakers had back-to-back seasons with 50 wins.
0: So for the first time since they acquired Luka.
1: Yeah, but remember last year, Luka only got there in February.
0: Yeah.
1: So I think he still elevates teams a decent amount. All right, we'll take a short break. 310-840-4910. When we come back, we'll do some more hot or cold. We'll get you a scoreboard update here. Spurs and T-Wolves coming down to the wire. But San Antonio in a great shape. And the Ducks and the Golden Knights, we've already got a goal in that game. We'll get you caught up when we return. I'm Pat Boyle. 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
1: Welcome on back. 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I'm Pat Boyle. The phone number to join the show is 310-840-4910. You can also hit me up on Twitter at PatBoyle44. Sports God tweets in, I want to hear the end of this story, but amen. Guy walks out with a 10-foot pipe. Nobody's getting the size right, by the way. I mistakenly said it was a 1 foot. It was probably 2 feet. Because he had like his arms bent, and it went from like wrist to wrist. So it wasn't like full length of his wingspan. It was probably maybe 3 feet at most. Combs said 20 feet. Sports God saying 10 feet. He said, but amen. Guy walks out with a 10-foot python randomly. Oh, I'm a snake charmer / breeder? Yep, keep two eyes on him. Yeah. Oh, yeah. Big time. I'm not letting that guy out of my sights. And simultaneously, I also never want to see him again. But I already had seen him in the month that I've been living here. I don't know. 4 or 5 times. So chances are I'm going to see him again soon. Hopefully it's just not with a snake draped around his shoulders. So, all right. Let's get a scoreboard update here. On the ice, mentioned the Sabres held on to win 3-2. They've tied that series up at 2 games apiece with the Canadiens. Producer Brandon Combs and myself both think that series is going 7. So you'll have game 5 back in Buffalo on Thursday night. And that means we're guaranteed to have a game 6, which would be back in Montreal on Saturday. And remember, the Hurricanes finished off the sweep of the Flyers back on Saturday. So they're going to have at minimum 7 days off before they play again. And let's say that series ends in 6. You'd probably have game 1 of the Eastern Conference Finals on Monday, May 18th. So it's probably going to be, what is that, Saturday? Probably 9 days minimum before the Hurricanes play again. And if the Sabres and Canadiens go to a 7th game, which would be Monday the 18th, then you probably start the Eastern Conference Finals on Wednesday, May 20th, which would mean the Hurricanes would have 11 days off between games. Rest versus rust. Is it a thing? Either way, Sabres win. And that series is two games apiece. End of the first period in Vegas. Ducks and the Golden Knights are tied at 1-1. Anaheim scored first with Beckett Senek. And then Pavel Dorofeev scored his 6th goal of the playoffs on the power play to even it up for Vegas. So 1 goal apiece. That series tied at 2 games apiece. And then the other series is the Avalanche in the Wild with game 5 tomorrow night in Denver. Colorado can end that series tomorrow and move on to the Western Conference Finals. And then on the hardwood, it's been largely a dominant performance for the San Antonio Spurs. And they are finishing up the next 3.5 minutes, what has been a beatdown of the Minnesota Timberwolves. I got to give them credit. I got to give credit to the Spurs. I did not think they would be this dominant, but they raced out to a 15-point lead early on in the first quarter. That Minnesota cut it down to 2. Then the lead ballooned back up to 18. Minnesota again cut it down and tied the game at 61 in the third quarter. And then the Spurs went on another big run, and they have basically led by double digits since that point. And right now they lead it by 20 with 3:39 left to go. It's 113-93. Another performance to remember for Victor Wembanyama after he got ejected last game. The French alien had 16 points in the first quarter, and right now he's got 26 points, 27 points, 17 rebounds, and 3 blocks. The Spurs have 6 players in total in double figures. De'Aaron Fox is 18. Stephon Castle has 17. Keldon Johnson, the 6th man of the year, he's got 16. Dylan Harper and Devin Vassell both have 12. For Minnesota, Ant-Man's got 20, but it's been a night where he just has not been able to do much. They've double-teamed him every possession. He's only taken 13 shots. He's 6 for 13. He's had a pretty efficient night. Just hasn't been able to get too many shots off. They have been on him like white on rice. Julius Randle, 17 points and 10 rebounds, but man, he has struggled. 6 for 17 from the field. Jaden McDaniels has 17 points, but he's been in foul trouble all night. Ayo Dosunmu with 16 points. Here's the story of this game. The Spurs have outscored the T-Wolves in the paint 66 to 36. That's insane. That's insane. A 30-point difference in the paint. San Antonio came out and they basically said, we are going to pound the rock right down your throat and there's nothing you can do about it. And you want to try to come and attack the rim? We are going to shut you down. And they've done it. And Wembanyama's been a massive reason why. I mean, this, you know, he is, I was a doubter of his going into this postseason. I question how he could handle and hold up physically in a series like this. And if they got to the conference finals, a third series, which they're a game away from doing. But you know, he got ejected last game and I was on him, rightfully so. I mean, he cost his team the game. They could be wrapping up this series tonight if he didn't get ejected out of the last game. Because Minnesota still barely hung on to win with Wemby only playing a quarter and a half. But game three, he had a 39-point, 15-rebound masterpiece. You know, tonight, 27 and 17, he has been incredible. He has lived up to the hype. He has, in his first postseason, not shied away from the moment. And again, outside of getting ejected last game, he has dominated. And game one, he struggled. Since game one, you know, two of these games, you can say he disappointed. Game one, he only scored 11 points and they lost. Game four, he gets himself tossed for elbowing Naz Reid in the neck. Three other games, he's been dominant, and they've won all three of those games. And just a 30-point discrepancy in the paint, man. That's unbelievable. With Minnesota, with how good Minnesota is and how much size they have and the ability to get to the bucket and their ability to keep teams out of the paint, and San Antonio has just destroyed them at their, I would say at their own game, but they've destroyed them in the paint. Two teams that are very big, very physical, and San Antonio has crushed them in that regard. Again, 66 to 36 in points in the paint. That is the story of game five. Spurs are up by 25 with 2 minutes left. It's a blowout. It is a blowout, and I'm still holding on hope for Minnesota. I still think they can win this series. They have to win game six. And they have San Antonio has largely been the better team. I mean, Minnesota, the two games they've won, they haven't been blowouts. They both came down to the wire. San Antonio now has two blowout victories here. But again, it doesn't matter if you win by two or by 32. All that matters is you win, and you got to win four of them. So Minnesota back at home on game six, which will be on Friday night. Get 2 days off to rest up and recover. That gives Anthony Edwards, if he's still not at 100%, that gives him now 2 days off for the first time this entire series to get there and get rested up. I expect a massive game from him. But Rudy Gobert is going to be the key. He has got to lock down Wemby. And not lock him down. I mean, he's just got to prevent him from going nuclear, which is what he's done now in two of the last full games that he's played in. And then, you know, again, I want to see chaos. I want to see Minnesota disrupt what probably most neutral basketball fans want to see. But we are now one Spurs win away from getting Spurs Thunder, which might break records. I would venture to say that's going to break viewership records. You get the viewership numbers if the Spurs win and you get Spurs Thunder and you get a competitive series that goes at least six games. That'll probably break viewership records for the most watched series of all time. And I think once we get to the conference finals, I'm pretty sure we're not jumping back and forth. We're not jumping back and forth between networks. I believe the Western Conference will be all on ABC. And I believe the Eastern Conference is all on NBC. Let me see if I can double check that here really quickly. Let's see. I don't think they have. Yeah, I'll have to double check that. You know, obviously the finals are all on ABC. But, you know, makes it, you're going to lose, you lose a little bit of viewership if you have, you know, you got Prime Video. And then if, you know, NBC is NBC. I mean, that's national. I know they says Peacock, but like you get to the conference finals, that game would be on NBC. And then ESPN is ESPN. They'll get good viewership no matter what. So I guess as long as no disrespect to them, because they've gotten some pretty good viewership and I love the broadcast teams, Ian Eagle, Kevin Harlan, but like, you know, Prime Video, you're forcing folks to go out of their way to find those games. If you have the Spurs, and if it's Spurs, Thunder, Western Conference Finals on one network, I'm telling you, that's going to break records for viewership. But I'm holding out hope that Minnesota can win Game 6 and then steal Game 7, which would be on the road back in San Antonio on Sunday. But final minute, and it is a 30-point blowout for the Spurs. A game that they led by double digits multiple times. T-Wolves came back to make it close multiple times, but San Antonio pulled away for good about middle to the late stages of the third quarter, and Victor Wembanyama with another absurd performance. By the way, Combs is telling me in the show chat, the Eastern Conference Finals are all on ESPN and the Western Conference Finals are all on NBC. There you go. So you'll have Mike Breen doing Knicks versus either Pistons or the Cavs. And you'll have, I'm assuming it'll be Tirico on every call. I don't think they would switch it up. And I think Mike Tirico is the number one team ahead of Noah Eagle. So you'd have Mike Tirico on every call for the Western Conference Finals. And you'd have Mike Breen on the call for all the Eastern Conference Finals on ESPN. Okay. All right, we'll take one final break. When we come back, we'll finish off with one or two more hot or cold. We only got to one earlier. So we'll go do some more hot or cold with producer Brandon Combs. But I'm Pat Boyle. This is BetMGM Tonight, right here on Westwood One Sports.
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1: Welcome back, BetMGM Tonight, Westwood One Sports. I'm Pat Boyle. You can hit me up on Twitter at PatBoyle44. It's gotten final, and the Spurs crushed the Timberwolves by 29 points, 126-97, the final score. I mean, it's not even like they led that fourth quarter by between about 15 points for most of the way, and then they emptied the benches, and then the Spurs bench basically was just raining threes. So I would say the scoreline looks harsh to Minnesota, but again, they got down by 15 out of the gate. They come back and get it to a two-point game. Then they go down by 18. They come back and they tie the game in the third quarter. And then they get down again by 20. And they came back and got it within, 11, got it somewhat close. But it's like, how many slow starts can you afford to get off to? How many times are you going to come out of the gate and be down by 15 points immediately? It's happened in three out of the five games in this series where they're down big immediately. And for the longest time, I wasn't a believer of this Minnesota team. When they made the conference finals 2 years ago, I thought it was stunning. I thought it was stunning. And that was a team with Karl Anthony Towns. And that's when Anthony Edwards really stepped into being a force, because that was the year they won the first two games in Denver. And then the Nuggets won three in a row. And I thought there was no chance Minnesota didn't have a prayer of coming back to win that series. They beat the Nuggets by 45 freaking points and then went on the road and came back from 20 points down in game seven to beat Denver. And I was floored by that. And then they got crushed by Luka Doncic and the Mavericks in the conference finals. Last year, they smoked the Lakers in the first round, and then they get the gift of Steph Curry being hurt. Would they have won that series if Steph Curry was healthy? Who knows? But they made back-to-back conference finals, and they got crushed by the Thunder in the conference finals last year. And then they underperformed in the regular season, and I was like, you know what? Yeah, this team doesn't have it. And I picked the Nuggets to win that first round series against them when we did our playoff bracket predictions. And they beat the Nuggets and knocked them out again while being shorthanded. So I don't understand how a team that has this much postseason pedigree, that has had this much success, that has knocked out teams that are on paper or better than them, how they have come out of the gate just looking completely flat for the majority of this series. Like, Sam, you would think the roles are reversed, that this is most of the guys on this team's first time in the postseason, and San Antonio's been here, you know, that they're in Minnesota's shoes, that they've been into the conference finals back-to-back years. It's jarring. Jarring to me. Again, they still have another opportunity to send this to a winner-take-all Game 7. If they can win at home on Friday night, they've been a much better team at home this year, even in the regular season, in the postseason. That first quarter is going to be real telling. They get down double digits again in the first quarter. This team's got spine, but I just don't know if they can get down 10, 15 points in the first quarter and come back again. I just don't see it happening. So they're down to their final bullet. And then on the ice, Ducks and the Golden Knights still tied one apiece, second period. Again, earlier tonight, the Sabres beat the Canadiens 3-2 to force to tie that series up at two games apiece. All right, we got about 2 minutes. Let's hit one more hot or cold here. Let's get producer Brandon Combs back in the mix. Combs, I'll let you pick any of the available prompts. I mean, we write down eight new ones each per night, and then we only end up getting to one or two. So finish off with whatever you want here.
2: I'm going to go with this one tonight because it's fresh. The White Sox win again against the Kansas City Royals. The White Sox, who are a game and a half behind the Guardians in the Central, will spend at least one day in first place before July 1st. Hot or cold?
1: They'll spend at least one day in first place? I'll go hot. I mean, they're only a game and a half out of first place here. They're 20-21. They've got a negative 13 run differential, but basically all but four teams in the American League have a negative run differential. They've won three in a row. Top of that pitching staff is pretty damn good. Murakami is a beast, and they're on a heater. They were six games under 500 just a couple of weeks ago. So since then, they're 9-4. And they play the Royals for two more games. Then they play your Cubbies. And you would think that would be tough. But again, you're telling me July 1st, they'll spend at least just one day in first? With how mediocre that entire AL Central has been, I'll go hot.
2: Yeah, after the Cubs, they've got Seattle and then San Francisco. But then they've got Minnesota, Detroit, Minnesota again before they play Philly, Atlanta, Los Angeles, and the Yankees in succession. I don't think that they're going to spend a day in first place. I don't think they're going to catch Cleveland. And I think that they're going to run into a gauntlet here at the beginning of June when they go at Philly, against the Braves in here in Chicago, against the Dodgers here in Chicago, and then at New York against the Yankees for 12 straight games. That's just, I mean, that's going to be a gauntlet.
1: Well, all they had to do is spend one day in first, according to you, Combs. All right, that's all the time we have for here tonight. Thanks to producer Brandon Combs. Thanks to video producer Monty. Thanks to Chloe Pratt, Max Sheedy, Zach Kroll, and of course my co-host Brad Evans. I'm Pat Boyle. We'll see you tomorrow at 6 p.m. Eastern right here on BetMGM Tonight.
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1: What up, good people? A Tuesday night edition of Westwood One Sports Night. Coming right at you with the youngest in charge, Lindell Willingham, as we take you up to 3 a.m. Eastern Time. A hell of a lot to get into. We will travel live out to Los Angeles in the final hour of the program, where we'll be joined by our pal Law Murray, who was in the locker room yesterday as the Los Angeles Lakers had their season ended by way of the Oklahoma City Thunder, a 4-

4-0 series sweep. We will talk about what is next for the Los Angeles Lakers as we roll throughout the course of the program. But obviously, we got to get you up to speed with what just went down. Spurs and T-Wolves, game number 5 from San Antonio. And it was one of those statement performances from one Victor Wembanyama. Think about this, right? Got ejected last game. Wasn't much of a factor. The big storyline going into this one was, how is Victor Wembanyama going to respond to getting ejected? Victor Wembanyama, after tonight, at just 22 years of age, is already the best player in the NBA. He has passed this postseason test with flying colors. Think about what we said a couple of weeks ago before we got started. There was not a star in this league, from my vantage point, that was under more pressure going into the NBA's second season than one Victor Wembanyama. When you have folks talk about him potentially being the greatest of all time, when we talk about him being, you know, if not the greatest of all time, for sure one of the all-time greats, that measure, that accolade, so to speak, that praise, right, it only is valid if you perform in the postseason. And in today's day and age, more than

Because it hadn't been flawless for him. He's had to overcome some things, right? In that opening round series, right? When he goes down in game number two with the concussion, the way that he responded in game number four, 27 points, 9 of 17, 7 blocks, 4 steals. Whenever he has been met with adversity here in this NBA postseason, he kicks it down like the damn ATF during a drug bust. I mean, it has been phenomenal what we've seen from this dude, man. I cannot begin to tell you how impressed I am with him. Pressure busts pipes or makes diamonds. And for Victor Wembanyama, this ain't cubic zirconia. I'll tell you that. This is the real damn deal. This dude's got it. This dude's got it. I want to get into the game here for a second. Right, Victor Wembanyama was tremendous. And the way that he played tonight, scoring at all three levels, dealing with the physicality, they're bumping him, they're pushing him, tugging on the jersey. None of that rattled him. None of that fazed him. Why? Because he is a special, special individual. Defensively, he's already the greatest player of all time, from my vantage point. We have never seen a dude in the history of this league turn a team into a jump shooting team the way that Victor Wembanyama does. And we're going to talk about what Minnesota didn't do tonight to come up with the victory. But right away, Victor's impact when he's on the floor, he changes what you want to do offensively so much. As I mentioned, turns you into a jump shooting team. You see teams and players do the Steve Nash dribble all the damn time when Victor Wembanyama is in the game. What I thought Minnesota really struggled with tonight is those non-Wemby minutes. You didn't see them aggressive. You didn't see them attacking the paint. You didn't see them, trying to get to the Baja. And quite frankly, that was, to me, the undoing of the Minnesota Timberwolves tonight. They did not handle the non-Victor Wembanyama minutes. And then once again, for the third consecutive game here in this series, the second leading scorer for the Minnesota Timberwolves all season long has been none other than Julius Randle. He was a little bit better tonight, scoring 17 instead of the 12 that he had given you in the three games prior. But something's got to give here. San Antonio taking a 3-2 series lead. And the way that they look tonight, winning again in dominating fashion, this series is all but over. Minnesota does not have an answer for the baddest man on the planet. His name is Victor Wembanyama. I love it. He's not like your traditional Frenchman either. They're normally very political people, right? They're diplomatic. They aren't braggadocious. They aren't brash. I know it. I got two Frenchmen playing for my beloved Washington Wizards. Bilal Coulibaly, Alex Saar. They're two mild-mannered kids. Victor Wembanyama, off of his first dunk tonight, goes, "Argh!" and gives you that temperament, that mentality, that machismo that makes him great. It's not just about his ability on the floor for me, man. It's about so much more than that. It's so much deeper than rap when it comes to one Victor Wembanyama. The offense is great. The defense is great. The mentality is even better. What 22-year-old do you know that's taking his time to go hang with the shaman monks? What 22-year-old do you know that's meditating at the damn free throw line? Come on, man. He reads paperback books, damn it. The brother is different. The brother is different. Love everything about him, man. Victor Wembanyama tonight clearly proving that right now he's the best player in the association at just 22 years of age. From a team standpoint here, I thought what San Antonio did defensively, it's similar to what we saw Cleveland do last night to Cade Cunningham. San Antonio's face guarding Anthony Edwards. They're double teaming him. And similarly to Cade Cunningham, I don't think Anthony Edwards responded very well. Now, we didn't see some super ridiculous, high turnover number from Anthony Edwards, but you saw it. When the double team and I love hearing Reggie Miller on commentary. He's one of the smartest dudes that's ever played this game. When the double team comes, some great stars, when you're in the low post, right, you wait for the double team to come. Because when you're in the low post, you're closer to the basket, and you got spot-up shooters around the arc. When you're getting double-teamed, damn.

0: near half court, the way that Anthony Edwards was, you got to get the basketball out of your hands. You don't wait for the double team. The other thing that I noticed from Anthony Edwards that frustrated the hell out of me, and look, when we talk about the best youngsters in this league, when we talk about the future faces of this league, the conversation starts with Victor Wembanyama. Anthony Edwards, for damn sure, is in that conversation as well. But tonight, in a game in which, you know, they had to have, right? Going down 3-2 now, Anthony Edwards did not show up. Anthony Edwards was not good enough. Stephon Castle, how many times tonight, if you were watching, how many times did Stephon Castle take Anthony Edwards off the bounce to the Baja? Not good enough, Anthony Edwards, on offense or on defense. On offense or on defense. Anthony Edwards wasn't good enough. Julius Randle clearly wasn't good enough. Once again, scoring under 20 points, not being that second option that they need. And then I'll be real, man. And just like with James Harden, right? I give credit to James Harden. When folks dunk on James, I try to be that shining light for the brother. I tweeted it out. You can get at me on social media. Same handle on every social media platform. At NELL _BTP. Rudy Gobert was god-awful tonight. I had the luxury of having him to score 5-plus points on my little $5.26 parlay that I put out tonight. Guess who tried to screw me over? One Rudy Gobert. He was terrible. You know how many layups and blown opportunities that he had, point-blank layups and dunk attempts at the rim that he missed simply because he couldn't catch the ball or he's letting 6'3" De'Aaron Fox block his shot? I mean, it was – Chris Finch is better than me. I would have went to Naz Reid a hell of a lot sooner. I would have benched Rudy Gobert a hell of a lot sooner. Because, look, the big bonus of him being out there in this series in particular – he's one of the best rim protectors in basketball. We're not going to talk about and poo-poo on his defense. But, man, when you're going up against Victor Wembanyama and you're tasked with guarding that guy, how much of an impact can you really have on the defensive end? Victor Wembanyama was frying his ass. Wasn't even close. But I'm more disappointed in what we didn't get from Rudy offensively. And here's the other thing. This Minnesota Timberwolves team is rough and tough and brash and bold. And has machismo and swagger. They take after the personality of their best player, Anthony Edwards. Did Rudy Gobert, does he, like, not go to any of the team bonding activities? Is he not in the group chat? Is he, like, a step Timberwolf? He does not play with the anger and the aggression and the gotta-have-it nature that the rest of his teammates do. And it's glaringly obvious when watching him play. Ain't no damn way Keldon Johnson, Vince Staples look-alike. There's no way he should be beating your shot at the rim and then staring at you, looking at you through his gap. Team Gap, stand up. Another brother out there that wears this gap with pride. But y'all know what I'm saying, though, man. Just simply not good enough tonight from one Rudy Gobert. But it's more about what San Antonio did, not what Minnesota didn't do. I think San Antonio, and it starts with Victor Wembanyama in terms of their defense, they're such a blur in transition. De'Aaron Fox, Dylan Harper, Devin Vassell. Stephon Castle, when these guys decide to push it in transition, there's nothing you can do about it. And that's their best offense, if I'm being real. Their best offense is their defense. Getting out in transition, playing with an advantage, not letting the T-Wolves defense get set. And the crazy thing about it for San Antonio, all five guys that are on the floor, when they've got their starting five out there, and really any lineup out there outside of the lineup that they run with Luke Kornet, whoever gets the board, zoom, you're able to bring the ball up and push in the transition and set your guys up for a good look. There is, and people talk about OKC all the time, right, and the bonding that you see from that group and the togetherness that group ultimately plays with, doing the bits post-game, putting the towels on the back of brothers when they get interviewed. I love everything about OKC. We need to start having the same conversations about San Antonio and the way that they ride and die for one another. They are as selfless as they come. How many times when you're watching a Spurs game throughout the course of the regular season and throughout the course of these playoffs, How many times are you watching a Spurs game and then turn down a good shot for a great shot? You see it. Possession in, possession out. Now, there's some selfishness to him. Stephon Castle sometimes blows the hell out of me. Stephon Castle thinks he's LeBron James sometimes. It's a little bit maddening to watch him play at certain points. But the brother can go get it, man. He is legit as they come. San Antonio Spurs up 3-2 right now, and it sure as hell feels like this series is over. It sure as hell feels like tonight was the final nail in Minnesota's coffin. For Victor Wembanyama to respond the way that he did after being ejected, after being the talk of the NBA for a span of time, man, the way that he responded, I think there's a real argument to be made that he is, at 22 years of age, the best player in the NBA today already. And I know he's probably not going to win the MVP because SGA put together a ridiculous season, a historic season offensively. I know he's probably not going to win MVP. But damn it, he's got the numbers to do it. He's got the numbers to do it. 25 points per game, 11.5 rebounds, 3 blocks, all in under 30 minutes per contest. That's the special thing about what we saw during the regular season and about what we're seeing during the postseason. He's playing more minutes in the playoffs than he's ever played in his pro career to this point. His ability to adjust, his ability to adapt is why I think he's the best player in the game today, man. His mentality, like I said earlier, is what makes him so special. Offensively, I mean, come on, man. They're highlighting it throughout the broadcast. Jamal Crawford's talking about some, yeah, that one looks familiar. His big ass at 7'4 is doing moves that 6'3 Jamal Crawford did. And he's doing them with grace and tremendous footwork. Perfection is what you're seeing from Victor Wembanyama. I don't know if we've ever seen, I'm a Christian man, right? Lord, my Lord and Savior, Jesus Christ, the only guy that's perfect, right? The only person that's perfect. I think Victor Wembanyama may be the first ever flawless, perfect basketball player. What the hell can he do? What can he do? You name me a skill. You name me something on the floor that Victor Wembanyama cannot do at 7'4". Please. And I'll even take it a step further. Is this the best 22-year-old we've ever seen? Is this the best 22-year-old we've ever seen in the history of the NBA? Has anyone ever looked this good at this age? Then there's LeGoat James. And all roads lead back to LeGoat James, it feels like, right? All roads lead back to the King. I think he's the only comparable dude at age 22 to Victor Wembanyama. And even, to me, Wemby's numbers are even more impressive. LeBron James at age 22. 27 points per game, about 7 rebounds, 6 assists, finished second in the MVP voting, was first team All-NBA. Cavs were 50-32. Ironically enough, they lost to the Spurs in the NBA Finals. Those numbers for LeBron are ridiculous. But here is why I would put Victor Wembanyama ahead of the King. Here is why I would put Victor Wembanyama ahead of LeGoat James. Wemby was doing it in under 30 minutes per night. Wemby was doing it in under 30 minutes per night. And then we can talk about Victor's blocks all we want. His impact on the defensive end of the floor, there is no statistic that's fully going to encapsulate just how impactful he is on the defensive end of the floor. There's really no number, no stat out there that really does it justice. Victor Wembanyama in this series against the Minnesota Timberwolves, they threw up this graphic on the broadcast tonight. When he is the primary defender, his opponents are shooting 34% from the field. 21 of 62 are Wemby's opponents when attacking him here in this series. He is the straw that stirs the Spurs' drink. And at 22 years of age, for my money, the clear-cut best player right now in the association. A lot more to get to here on a Tuesday night edition of Westwood One Sports Tonight. As I mentioned, in the final hour of Power, we'll take a trip live out to Los Angeles where we find our pal Law Murray. He was in the locker room last night as we maybe saw the end of an era in Los Angeles. Did LeBron play his final game as a member of the Lakers? We'll ask Law Murray that question coming up, top of the 2 o'clock hour on the East Coast. There was a major shakeup in an Eastern Conference front office. We'll get you the details on that next. This is Westwood One Sports Night. 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

0: Eastern Time. If you're just now joining us, Victor Wembanyama with one of those signature performances as the Spurs take a commanding 3-2 series lead over the T-Wolves in the Western Conference semis. Wemby, 27 points, 17 rebounds, 5 assists, 3 blocks, en route to a 126-97 victory. Excuse me, over the Minnesota Timberwolves. We talked about it in the opening segment, man. I think at 22 years of age, this brother is now officially the best player in the association. And for him to continue to level up when the stakes get higher and higher, I think it says a lot about who he is as an individual, man. So shout out to Victor Wembanyama and the Spurs getting it done, taking a commanding 2-1 series lead. Now, there was some big-time news earlier this evening in the association. This is reported by Shams Charania of ESPN. The Philadelphia 76ers deciding to part ways with their general manager, Daryl Morey, out after 6 seasons at the helm. He compiled a 270 and 212 regular season record, 5 postseason appearances with no conference finals appearance. Daryl Morey met with 76ers owners Josh Harris and David Blitzer on Tuesday evening in Philly, and that decision was ultimately made to part ways. I'm not going to sit here and act like Daryl Morey is perfect, but Joel Embiid's inability to stay healthy, for my money, cost Daryl Morey his job. Think about it, right? When you're a GM and you're putting a basketball team together and you're doing so trying to rely on one Joel Embiid, it makes the job a hell of a lot harder. Look at the last 3 years in particular with Joel Embiid. 2023, just 39 games played. 2024, 19 games played. 2025, 38 games played. No wonder they continue to come up short in the postseason. Why? Because the guy that they're built around, the franchise player, is not there and available throughout the duration of the regular season to build any type of sustainable continuity with his other teammates. To Daryl Morey's credit, he is drafted very, very well. Hitting on Tyrese Maxey in the 20s, a guy that's going to be an all-NBA guy this year, mwah, chef's kiss to Daryl Morey. VJ Edgecombe looks like one of the budding stars of this league. Picking him, mwah, for Daryl Morey, chef's kiss. Drafting Adem Bona, who you've seen star throughout the course of this postseason. Dominic Barlow. It's not like the Sixers. They haven't won, and they haven't obviously got over the hump under Daryl Morey. But to make him the scapegoat, for what happened, James Harden quitting on the team, to make him the scapegoat for that, I think is totally unfair. I do. I think the biggest issue that Daryl Morey faced in Philadelphia was Joel Embiid not consistently being available. Now, there was a fireable offense from Daryl Morey this year, and it really was probably the worst decision he's made since being in Philadelphia. He gets credit for hitting on Jarrett McCain. He does. He also gets smacked upside the head for trading him to OKC for a bag of peanuts. Not a smart decision from Daryl Morey. But when you look at it on its surface, when you look big picture at what Daryl Morey has done since taking over in Philadelphia, I think he's done a commendable job. I do. I think their big issue, I think their big problem, right, has been the inability for Joel Embiid to stay healthy. Bottom line. Now, here's the tough part when it comes to Philadelphia here. Do you decide to move forward with Joel Embiid? Is he a guy that you think is a part of your future? That's a rhetorical question, right? Anybody that thinks Embiid is there long term, you probably get drug tested. But the reality is, whoever inherits this job, and right now the interim decision maker is going to be Daryl Morey, excuse me, it's going to be Bob Myers, rather, who is the president of sports for Harrison and Blitzer Sports Entertainment Group. Bob Myers, I think, is going to end up being the next GM of the Sixers. Now, he's currently in charge in spearheading the search. But you think about his track record, being in Golden State, one of the architects of one of the greatest dynasties of all time. Wouldn't be a bad guy to hire, huh, Josh Harris? Wouldn't be a bad guy to hire, huh, Wolf Blitzer? The interesting part about all of this is that Nick Nurse is being retained as the head coach of the 76ers. I don't know if I agree with that decision, and here's why. Nick Nurse is his job, and I know it's tough because the big fella, Joel Embiid, is never on the floor during the regular season, never healthy and available. But I put a lot of the onus on Nick Nurse in terms of their inability to gel, their inability to function together. That's on the coach. It's not on Daryl Morey. That's on Nick Nurse. So we'll see what happens here normally, right? And Nick Nurse is a super well-respected X's and O's guy throughout this league, right? Excellent in Toronto, has been good here in Philadelphia. I love his story in terms of him rising up the ranks through the G League. Nick Nurse is the man. But Nick Nurse is not totally absolved of blame here in this situation with Philadelphia and the Sixers. He can't be. He simply can't be. Now, when this news came across the ticker earlier, I'll be real, I was stunned. I was thoroughly, thoroughly surprised. Because I thought that Philadelphia would say, you know what? We saw what this team looks like with Edgecombe and Maxey in the backcourt. Now all we got to do is get them to learn how to play with Joel Embiid. And that's the risk that I don't think anybody within that organization should be willing to run. So while Daryl Morey is now out, my big question is, Joel Embiid going to be out next? And we're at a point right now with Joel Embiid. He is a distressed asset. We're at a point right now where if you're Philadelphia, to move off of Joel Embiid's salary, to get him off of your books, right? To get him off of your books, you're going to have to part ways with draft capital. Honestly, you're going to have to part ways with draft capital to get rid of the big fella's contract. Look at the numbers here over the next several years. For the 26-27 season, Joel Embiid set to earn $57 million. 27-28, $62 million. He's got a player option for the 28-29 season, at which point he'll be 34. And he's got a $67 million player option. Who the hell wants Joel Embiid at this point? Knowing the amount of games that he plays, knowing how unreliable he is, this Joel Embiid contract right now is the worst in basketball. Not even close. Not even close. Dog, as I'm looking through this and putting the show together tonight, I'm thinking about Nick Nurse, and I'm thinking about damn Daryl Morey because he just lost his job. Imagine being a GM. Because I know it wasn't an individual, singular decision to extend Joel Embiid when they chose to extend him. That's something that was a universal organizational decision. In the last 3 years, before you get your ass canned, Daryl Morey, Joel Embiid plays 39 games, 19 games, and 38 games respectively. How the hell are you supposed to function with that? Now, here's the thing. When he's been on the floor, he's been great. When he's been on the floor, he's been great. But the problem is, Philadelphia is always going to be good enough to get to the postseason, right? It's a good, well-put-together roster, to the credit of Daryl Morey. Their problem is, when you try to integrate Joel Embiid after having him not be a part of things all season long, you run into some problems. You run into an issue. And we saw it in the series against the New York Knicks. It wasn't even as much about trying to involve him. At this point in his career as well, offensively, still one of the most dominant forces in the sport. But defensively, he's working for the other team damn near. We say it in the gym at LA Fitness all the time. When it's a bad three-point shooter standing out on the three-point line, he working for us. Whenever Joel Embiid is on defense, he is working for the other damn team. And you saw it all series long. That's why they got sent packing in embarrassing fashion. Jalen Brunson working off a high ball screen action. They got the old children's book, Where's Waldo? You know what the New York Knicks were playing during the Eastern Conference semis? Where's the big fella? Where's Joel Embiid? Find him, put him in high ball screen action, and go to work. Philadelphia's got to figure something out here. Because I love the young core of Tyrese Maxey and Vijay Edgecombe. Those two entities together make up one of the best backcourts in basketball already. And they've only had 1 year together. Just one season. And you saw what they're capable of when playing off of one another. The question is now, if you're Bob Myers and whoever they ultimately decide to hire, how do you move forward? Can you get another team to absorb Joel Embiid's contract? And I was doing some potential scenarios earlier today. You know what team was brought up? The Brooklyn Nets. Why? They've got a boatload of cap space. But if you're Brooklyn, what's the incentive to take on Joel Embiid's terrible contract, to take on a guy who's going to give you maybe 35, 40 games a year? That's been the track record over the past three seasons. At what point do we stop buying the fact that Joel Embiid is going to be healthy? At what point do we wake up and smell the roses, so to speak, and say, you know what? It's more likely than not that he's not going to be available. It's more likely than not that he's not going to be ready to go for us. If you're Philly, that's the biggest issue facing your franchise, is Joel Embiid's contract. And the way that it looks right now, and how overpaid he is, it is going to cost a pretty, pretty penny to ultimately move off of that horrendous, terrible contract. It's tough. We'll keep up the speed with the latest on Philly in their search. As I mentioned, Bob Myers, former president of basketball operations for the Warriors, now the president of sports for Harris Blitzer Sports and Entertainment. He is going to lead the search for a new head executive for the Sixers. And this is the key. He's going to oversee the franchise's basketball department in the interim. Wouldn't it be crazy if Bob Myers, like, went full-blown, like Michael Jordan, and hired himself, and was just like, I'll be the guy that does it. I don't know, man. It is crazy. 310-840-4910 is the number here on Westwood One Sports Tonight. You're tapped in to the youngest in charge of Noble Camp. You can keep the conversation rolling with me on social media. It is at NELL_BTP. We got another installment of Cavs and Pistons coming up tomorrow. I'll tell you why Pistons head coach J.B. Bickerstaff probably should shut up. That's next.
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0: 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Here's Liddell Willingham.
1: Westwood One Sports Night continues. Whitney Young is in charge. Liddell Willingham taking you up to 3 a.m. Eastern Time. Remember to hit us up on the Talk Text Line, 310-840-4910. Spurs taking a 3-2 series lead over the Timberwolves earlier tonight. Victor Wembanyama with a statement performance, 27 points, 17 rebounds, 5 assists, 3 blocks. Fresh off of his ejection in game number 4, and I stated this to start the show. Maybe I'm putting too much stock into it, but think about the two adverse situations that he faced in his postseason debut at this point, right? You talk about the concussion in game number 3 of the first round against Portland. Comes back in the very next game, scores 27. He gets ejected this past game and then comes out tonight, hell on wheels, the way that he performed throughout all 4 quarters, man. Offense, defense, altering shots at the rim, scoring from all 3 levels, encouraging his teammates, getting other guys involved. Victor Wembanyama just flat out special with what he was able to do here tonight. And now the Spurs with a 3-2 series lead as game number 6 going to travels back to Target Center out in Minnesota. We talked about the flopping epidemic earlier in this postseason. SGA, one of the known foul baiters in the league. According to Ewald, I don't view him as this foul baiting monster. I think he's just super talented and knows how to manipulate the rules. But flopping has become a huge topic of conversation. And I think the way that the postseason is officiated has become a huge topic of conversation. What I don't like is the amount of complaining that we're hearing about calls or lack thereof. Remember Jaylen Brown on his stream. I told you all, I love player podcasts. I love, you know, just how genuine and honest and transparent the guys are, because it's different, you know, the type of answers that you're going to get on a player's live stream versus them in a one-on-one intimate interview with a reporter that they may or may not trust. So it's different. So I loved hearing JB on his platform. I didn't like what he was saying, right? It's annoying. It's silly. Doesn't make a whole lot of sense. Complaining about officials, and rightfully so, he got fined by the NBA. I expect a fine to be levied down to Pistons head coach JB Bickerstaff. He had this to say about the officiating after last game.
2: It's unacceptable. It is. You know, we didn't do enough, obviously, to help ourselves, and I'll start there. But, you know, ever since we came to Cleveland, the whistle has changed. You know, there's no way that one guy on their team shoots more free throws than our team. You know, we're not a settle team. We're not a jump shooting team. You know, we drive the ball, attack the paint. You know, so what was done out there tonight, you know, it's frustrating. But, you know, we can't allow that to be the reason why, because we didn't play well enough and play to the best of our capabilities. But again, you look at the foul count, you look at the disparity, and that's hard to overcome. And you wonder, you know, the reason why. It's interesting, you know, since Kenny made his comments publicly about, you know, us, the whistle's changed in this series.
1: JB Bickerstaff, respectfully, brother, I love everything you've done. I'm happy for you that you got the Pistons to the one seed. I'm happy, you know, that you're in a, you know, hotly contested series to go to the conference finals. Shut the hell up. Nobody wants to hear you complain and moan and groan about lack of calls. How about the 18 turnovers that your team had last game? How about that, pal? What role did that play? What role did that play in you guys getting your ass stomped? Huh? What about your inability to contain Donovan Mitchell? You made Donovan Mitchell look like prime Michael Jordan, yet you want to complain about officiating. Do better, JB Bickerstaff. For a team that's as big and bad and rough and tough as the Pistons, for them, of all teams, for their head coach, to be complaining about officiating? Do better. I expect more. I hold you because you're the big bad. The big bad rough and tough Pistons. I hold you to a higher standard. So to hear the leader, to hear the captain of that ship, to hear him whine the way that he did, unacceptable. Unacceptable. I'll be real. Every bald person I know is tough as nails. Literally. When you make the choice to cut your hair off, when you make the choice to go bald, there is a sense of balls that you got to have, man. There's a toughness, a roughness about you. J.B. Bickerstaff may be the softest bald man in America. Getting up on the podium, complaining about officiating and lack of free throws. In a game in which your team turned it over 18 times. A game in which you let Donovan Mitchell go for damn near 50. Yet the first thing that came out of your mouth when you got up to the podium was officiating. Pistons fans out there, I don't know how that makes you feel. I don't know if that makes you more confident in your unquestioned leader, J.B. Bickerstaff. But me, I'm writing it down. I'm tallying it up. It's noted. Some may say, oh, you're overreacting totally, Linnell. It's just a post-game press conference. This is May. This is the playoffs. This is where you find out who the phony tough is and who's the crazy brave. And the Detroit Pistons, yeah, they look good at home. But when they had to take the fight to Cleveland, when they had to pack their bags and take their show on the road, they looked human. And now we sit here, tied up at 2 games apiece, waiting, just waiting for what's going to happen coming up Thursday night. I can't wait. But J.B. Bickerstaff, it's a bad look, bro. It is a bad, bad look. You all can check out my look if you check out the live stream. You can stream us every night here on Westwood One Sports Night on X. It is at NELL_BTP. And on YouTube, just search Westwood One Sports Night. Our pal Law Murray going to join us live from Los Angeles coming up in the final hour of Power. He was in the locker room yesterday as we saw the end of an era potentially in Los Angeles as the Lakers got swept in the Western Conference semis by SGA and the Oklahoma City Thunder. What was the vibe in the locker room, and did we see LeBron play his final game as a member of the Lakers? We'll chew on that and a whole lot more with our pal Law Murray of The Athletic. He's set to join us coming up at about 2 a.m. Eastern time. I'm a huge fan of Jamie Foxx. I think he's one of the more talented brothers in the world. When you can sing and dance and act and seduce women at 58 years old the way that he does, he's one of my idols, man. Love me some Jamie Foxx. Later on in the show, we're going to tell you why Jamie Foxx, and maybe some of you all out there as well, have lost your damn minds. I go by the youngest in charge, right? I never try to discriminate when it comes to age, but there are certain things that got to stop when you reach a certain age. We'll get to that and a whole lot more here on Westwood One Sports Night. It is the People Show, talking text line wide open for you at 310-840-4910. 310-840-4910 is the number. You can tweet at me as well. 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It is at NELL_BTP. I say it all the time, right? When teams fall short of expectations during the NBA playoffs, there are usually sweeping consequences that follow. We're going to talk about and look ahead at some teams that fell short in the NBA postseason here in this midnight hour. But the NBA draft lottery was Sunday. I told you all the Washington Wizards were the big fat winners. They landed the number one pick overall. We told you the Indiana Pacers yesterday were the biggest losers of the NBA draft lottery. With Indiana losing as a consequence, there was one big fat winner. That winner, the Los Angeles Clippers. What should they do coming up in June's draft with the 5th overall pick? I'll tell you that and a whole lot more coming up next here on Westwood One Sports Tonight with the youngest in charge, Linnell Willingham. Don't go anywhere. We'll be back in a moment.
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for 3 a.m. Eastern Time. A lot more to get into, including a trip to Los Angeles coming up top of the 2 o'clock hour. We'll go out live to La La Land where our pal Law Murray of The Athletic is going to join us. He was in the locker room last night after the Lakers had their season ended at the hands of the Oklahoma City Thunder. We'll get the vibes of that Los Angeles locker room, and we'll ask Law himself what he thinks is next for one LeBron James. Coming up here in this 12 o'clock hour on the East Coast, we appreciate you being here, by the way, however you're choosing to do so. In this 12 o'clock hour on the East Coast, we'll let you hear from the Lakers general manager, Rob Pelinka. He addressed the media this afternoon and gave an update on a bunch of hot-button topics surrounding the Lakers, including the future of one LeBron James, the future of one Austin Reeves, and then just how involved is Luka Doncic going to be when it comes to the decision-making process of the Lakers coming up this offseason. That and a whole lot more coming up here in this midnight hour. I mentioned yesterday, that my Washington Wizards were the big winners of the NBA draft lottery, coming up with the number one overall pick. I told you that the Indiana Pacers were the big losers. They had a 48% chance of losing the first round pick that they had. That first round pick ultimately gets conveyed to the Clippers, who are now all of a sudden picking fifth. And the LA Clippers are a very fascinating franchise going into this offseason because you have a win now roster, but when you think about the landscape of the Western Conference, they're not ready to win now. If I was the Los Angeles Clippers, there is only one move that I am making this offseason with that number 5 overall pick. And it's not sticking in picking a player. The Los Angeles Clippers should do everything they can to maximize their time with Kawhi Leonard. In today's day and age, it's really rare to draft a rookie and have him come in and give you championship-level performance in year number one. There is a development process that has to go on. So if you're the Clippers, I don't really think, when you talk about the timeline of their franchise, they don't have a lot of time to just sit around and wait for a young cat to develop. So what should the Clippers do? I think the Clippers are the prime destination for one Giannis Antetokounmpo. I think the LA Clippers, in terms of what Milwaukee is looking for, I think the Clippers have everything that the Bucks should want in exchange for Giannis Antetokounmpo. Think about the potential offers that were out there on the table. Miami,

why not acquire a package of players and the number 5 overall pick to finally rip the Band-Aid off of this Giannis Antetokounmpo boo-boo? Is the best way that I can put it. John Horst, Jimmy Haslam, the time is now in terms of ripping the Band-Aid off. And from the Clippers' perspective, if you're Steve Ballmer, if you're Tyronn Lue, you just opened up the newest arena in all of the association, and you didn't get a chance to play postseason basketball there. The Clippers, they don't have time to retool and rebuild and wait for youngsters to grow and develop. The time for the L.A. Clippers to win is now. The championship window for the L.A. Clippers is now. And the great part about it, from L.A.'s perspective, Kawhi Leonard just played the best basketball of his career, just registered the best statistical season of his career. I know he's somebody whose career has been maligned by injuries, but last year you saw it. Kawhi Leonard's got an extra bounce in his step. Kawhi Leonard is still amongst the top players in all of the NBA. So if you're LA, it is on you to leave no stone unturned in terms of putting a perennial championship playoff contender around Kawhi Leonard, who's under contract for 2 more seasons here. So for the LA Clippers, there's only really one thing to do here. You're going to have to match salaries. I put it in the trade machine earlier, and I was having a ball with it. This is what the LA Clippers would have to move off of. They would have to move off of the expiring contract of John Collins. They would have to move off of Bogdan Bogdanović. They would have to move off of Derrick Jones Jr. The salaries match. The salaries match. You're able to make it work. The 5th pick, John Collins, Bogdan Bogdanović, Derrick Jones for Giannis Antetokounmpo. Now here's the thing, if we're being realistic about it, right? If I'm the Milwaukee Bucks, it's probably going to take a little bit more than the 5th pick based off of what you gave me back in return. John Collins' expiring contract is an asset. But outside of that, what did you get in return that's really going to help you replenish the roster post-Giannis? So if you're LA, maybe it's 2 first-round picks that you have to move off of. Maybe it's a total of 3 first-round picks, that you have to move off of. But the bottom line is, if you are the Clippers, what other avenue, what other method is out there in order for you to get better? How else do you retool your roster? How else do you get this team back in contention in what is a loaded Western Conference? How else do you do it? How else do you do it? And when it comes to the Milwaukee Bucks, think about it from their perspective. In a draft that is chock full of franchise-altering talents, you have the opportunity to have not one, but 2 picks within the top 10. They're already slated to pick 10th. You move off of Giannis, now you've got the 5th pick and the 10th pick. Imagine if you are the Milwaukee Bucks and you're moving off of Giannis Antetokounmpo and you're trying to replenish your roster. You're trying to set yourselves up for the future. Imagine walking away with Darius Acuff and Jaxel Lendenborg. Imagine walking away from the draft with Darius Acuff and Adi Mara. Like, there's so many different combinations you can get at 5 and 10 to where you really, really, really can replenish yourself and set yourselves up for success long-term post-Giannis. What other trade package that's been out there, that's been offered, is better than the possibility of having 2 picks within the top 10?

0: Miami Heat, trading with them, yeah, it'll get you Tyler Hero. That's great. Whose ceiling is going to be higher in the NBA, Darius Acuff or Tyler Hero? Who's going to be a better pro? If you are the powers that be in Milwaukee, you have to strongly consider this. And it goes back to the conversation we had the other night. I know what some of you all think. Loyalty is everything for some of you. Not for me. The NBA, pro sports, period, is a business. The Milwaukee Bucks have no business worrying about what Giannis prefers. The Milwaukee Bucks simply should be worried about the Milwaukee Bucks. Getting back the best return possible is all that matters. It's all that matters. It's all that should matter. Now, here's the interesting part of this. There was another report that came out earlier today. And I believe this was from Mark Stein, longtime ESPN NBA reporter, now independent, got his own Substack. For whatever reason, people are still playing this stupid game of, well, maybe Giannis doesn't get traded at all anyway. I guarantee you, by the time the Wizards are on the clock at pick number one overall, Giannis Antetokounmpo will not be a member of the Milwaukee Bucks. Point blank. Point blank. Now, the big question is, if you're Milwaukee, they're not the only team talking about the Clippers. They're not the only team that is strapped and armed with a top five pick that would theoretically be interested in Giannis. If you're the Memphis Grizzlies, I know everyone looks at the Memphis Grizzlies and go, man, you got to tear this thing down to the studs. You've already moved off of Jaren Jackson. You've moved off of Desmond Bane. Feels like John Morant is next. Wouldn't Giannis Antetokounmpo be the perfect player to play with John Morant? Wouldn't Giannis Antetokounmpo be the perfect player to help usher in a new era of Grizzlies basketball? I'll even take it a step further. This is the more fascinating idea. If you are the Milwaukee Bucks, the fourth pick in this draft, clearly, right, a lot more valuable than the fifth pick because there is a consensus of who the top four guys are in this class. A.J. DeBonsa, Darren Peterson, Cam Boozer, Caleb Wilson. If you get the fifth pick, you're guaranteed almost to lose out on one of the top four prospects in this class. That brings us to the Chicago Bulls, an organization that has been in ruins for years now. Life after Derrick Rose, life after Jimmy Butler has not been fruitful for the Bulls and their fan base. This is the type of swing that you make, Chicago. I know the responsible thing is to draft Caleb Wilson or just draft Cam Boozer and build around them. How long are Bulls fans going to be okay with reveling in mediocrity? How long are Bulls fans going to be, you know, okay with being the bottom feeders of the Eastern Conference? Go out and make a swing. Go out and make a move that gets people excited. Go out and make a move that'll light a fire under your fan base. Go out and make a move that will get the city of Chicago to give a damn about Bulls basketball again. Because right now, who gives a rat's ass about the Chicago Bulls? Honestly. Traded away their two damn best players and they flourished in their new destinations. Kobe White, Ayo Dosunmu. The Bulls are allergic to making good decisions. This would be a good decision. Caleb Wilson is no surefire thing. Cameron Boozer is no surefire thing. You know what you're getting in Giannis Antetokounmpo. You know what it is and what it ain't when it comes to Giannis Antetokounmpo. Pairing him up with Bouzelis, that's something to get Bulls Nation excited. That's something that should reinvigorate Chicago's fan base. That's something that should move the needle. The question is the new front office in Chicago, are they going to be on board with it? Here's the other piece of this thing. The Bulls are also flush with cap space. Something like $50-plus million to go out and spend this offseason. How about a little Giannis Antetokounmpo recruiting here? Who wants to come play with Giannis? If you're Chicago, that's the way more intriguing scenario than hoping and praying that Caleb Wilson reaches the ceiling, than hoping and praying that Cameron Boozer reaches the ceiling. The old adage is scared money don't make no money. In pro sports, you got to take risks. It matters. The elite organizations in this sport, they take chances. I know it may be frowned upon. I know it's not going to be a consensus thought or opinion. But, man, this is the NBA. You don't have forever to turn an organization around. You don't have forever to rebuild a franchise. What better way to expedite your rebuild than by acquiring Giannis Antetokounmpo and friends? Because here's the thing. With all the cap space that you got, you could absorb Giannis and several other marquee free agents out there. And I know it, right? Free agency is not how your team build in the year 2026. But if you're Chicago, you add Giannis to your core, all of a sudden, the other holes on your roster become a lot smaller. All of a sudden, the avenue, the path to being a contender in the Eastern Conference becomes a lot more clear. Not if you don't take the risk. Not if you don't make the move. 310-840-4910 is the number. Giannis Antetokounmpo, open for business. The Bucks, open for business when it comes to a Giannis Antetokounmpo trade. I've given you two very realistic destinations, two very realistic scenarios. A trade to Los Angeles for the number 5 overall pick and a package of players, or a trade to Chicago for the 4th pick and a package of players. What should the Bucks do? 310-840-4910 is the number. We'll take your calls on that. Plus, Rob Pelinka, the GM of the Los Angeles Lakers, he spoke earlier this afternoon and gave some insight into what is next out in Southern California. We'll let you hear from Rob Pelinka. Let's take your calls next.
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2: 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Add it all up, and it looks like the U.S. owes more than $130 trillion it doesn't have. 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

0: with you. A lot more to get to, including a trip to Los Angeles. Pal Law Murray going to join the program coming up top of the 2 o'clock hour on the East Coast. I mentioned it earlier. I'm a huge, huge Jamie Foxx fan. I think he's super talented, singing, dancing, acting, the writing, the whole nine. Jamie Foxx and some of you all out there need to stop participating in one certain activity once you reach a certain age. That is what they call a tease in the industry. We'll get to Jamie Foxx a little bit later on in the program. Right now, though, I want to get to the Los Angeles Lakers once again. Last night was tough if you're a fan of the Lakers, right? Watching that group go down in the fashion that they did was tough, but it shouldn't have been a surprise to anyone. No Luka, Austin Reeves not at 100%, and LeBron James at 41, 42, 43, however old he is. Too damn old to be the number one option, I'll tell you that. What the Lakers have proved here throughout the course of the regular season and throughout this postseason run as well, the Los Angeles Lakers have been the worst-run franchise in the NBA since Rob Pelinka took over as the general manager in 2017. And this year was no different. From a roster construction standpoint, and some people are going to say, well, who else were they supposed to bring in, Linnell? Night in and night out, they trotted out the worst 1-2 punch at center in the NBA between DeAndre Ayton and Jackson Hayes. You think about Luka Doncic and the style of player that he is and what he had success with in Dallas. I'll tell you what, Derek Lively, Daniel Gafford, no one would ever mistake them for DeAndre Ayton or Jackson Hayes. And I'm not sitting here acting like, you know, Daniel Gafford and Derek Lively are two super bigs in this league. They're average players. Average. But there is a certain skill set that your five-man needs to have when playing with Luka Doncic, when trying to maximize one Luka Doncic. So for Rob Pelinka and company to put this roster together, basically with their eyes closed, it felt like they did a fantasy draft on 2K. That's how they put the roster together. When you think about it from that context, it shouldn't be a surprise that the Lakers got bounced in the fashion that they did. It shouldn't be a surprise that there are a bunch of questions facing this group moving forward. Rob Pelinka gave some insight earlier today in terms of what's next for the Los Angeles Lakers. The first thing that he mentioned, I was purely fascinated by. Rob Pelinka says the Lakers will be hiring a pair of assistant general managers. Pelinka says one will be in charge of scouting and development, and the other will be in charge of data, strategy, and analytics. AKA, this is Rob Pelinka saying, I don't know what the hell I'm doing. From a scouting standpoint, from a development standpoint, from an analytics standpoint, from a data standpoint, my head's between my ass, and I'm clueless. When you look at the draft track record of the Los Angeles Lakers, I say it all the time, and we said it here last night on this show. If LeBron James didn't bring his happy ass to Los Angeles, where would the Lakers be right now? They would be the bottom feeders of the Western Conference. LeBron James single-handedly saved the Lakers from becoming totally irrelevant. Why have the Lakers been irrelevant? Why have the Lakers been irrelevant? Because year in and year out, Rob Pelinka vomits down his leg when it comes to making decisions in the NBA draft. I will give you the draft track record since 2017. All of the piss-poor-ass decisions that Rob Pelinka has made. In 2017, his first draft as the man, his first draft in charge, he made the fireable offense and decision of selecting Lonzo Ball over Jason Tatum, number two overall. And honestly, I should just stop there. I should just stop there in terms of the mistakes that he made. Because that one right there is what you call a franchise-altering mistake. Imagine how much different the outlook of the Lakers would be if they had Jason Tatum. Would LeBron have even come to town? You wouldn't have had to beg and plead for someone else's star because you would have drafted and developed your own. Something that the Lakers, over the course of the past 20-plus years, have had no ability to do. They cannot consistently draft and develop talent. 2018, they took Mo Wagner in a draft in which Jalen Brunson goes in the second round after you. Robert Williams goes late in the first round after you. I can continue to do this all night long in terms of his draft blunders and his draft mistakes. You're not going to ever bat 1,000 when it comes to the draft. It's a total crapshoot. But some of his misses are egregious. 2020. I don't know. There's a two-way superstar. There's this all-defensive player that's starring right now in the Western Conference semis for the Timberwolves. I think his name is Jaden McDaniels. Oh, he was also a draft pick of the Los Angeles Lakers. Then they decided to trade him for Dennis freaking Schroeder. So if you're a Laker fan out there and you're questioning why with Luka Doncic your future isn't so bright, it's because of the folks who are in charge. It's because of the decision makers in Los Angeles, Rob Pelinka being the main culprit. But as we talked about last night, the Lakers have tough decisions to make. They do. We don't know what LeBron James is going to choose to do. We don't know what Austin Reeves is going to choose to do. I want to start with him, though. We've been talking about it the last couple of days. I brought it up first last week when he first made his return. Austin Reeves in this postseason clearly has not looked like the dude we saw that had a career year in the regular season. He's been sped up. The physicality's bothered him. And he doesn't look like a guy that should be the number one option or the number two option on a basketball team. But for him, lucky for him, he's got a $14 million player option for the 2026-2027 season. Based off of what he did throughout the course of the regular season, there's no way in hell we're going to see Austin Reeves opt into that player option. If he chooses to opt out, the most he can sign for elsewhere, 4 years, $177 million. The most he can sign with the Lakers, 5 years, $239 million. Rob Pelinka and the two future GMs that you're about to hire, don't be stuck on stupid. If the Lakers decide to give Austin Reeves a 5-year Supermax contract, everybody in the organization deserves to be fired. Bottom line, you let Austin Reeves go get overpaid by some other stupid franchise. How about you finally make a move with some foresight? You know in your heart of hearts that Austin Reeves is not the guy. You know in your heart of hearts that he can't be the second best player on a championship team. You know that. So why mess around and pretend as if you're going to pay him? That's exactly what Rob Pelinka did earlier this afternoon. Here is current Lakers GM Rob Pelinka speaking earlier about what is next when it comes to Austin Reeves and his future in Los Angeles.
1: In terms of Austin, Austin Reeves started his NBA odyssey actually with the Lakers on that court right over there. I remember it was a draft workout. In fact, I was talking to Austin last night. He was having a pregame meal talking about how drained and exhausted he was by the draft workout process and that somehow he mustered up strength to have a great Lakers workout. I remember actually being here with my son on that court watching that, which is one of the turning points of getting him here, just that workout and how he approached it. But he started his journey here as a Laker and has made it very clear to us that he wants his journey to continue as a Laker. And we feel the same way. we want his odyssey to continue to unfold in the purple and gold. As you know, Dave, there's rules and timing to all of that, but I think both sides have made it abundantly clear that we want to work something out where he continues his prolific career here.
0: If you're a Laker fan out there, whatever they choose to do with Austin Reeves, as long as it doesn't end up in a max contract, I think you'll be fine. But the reality is, if you're the Lakers, like, even if you do bring back Austin Reeves, right, you still would have to bring back LeBron James. See, earlier this afternoon, Pelinka referenced the stretch during the month of March in which the Lakers went 16-2. And that was when you first saw LeBron buy in to being the third option. It's when you first saw him buy in to being that third option. They went 16-2, big-time wins over all the top teams in the West. I said it before the playoffs started. There was no team that needed to be healthy going in more than the Lakers, because the Lakers needed to figure out what they had in this group in the postseason. It's one thing to see it during an 18-game stretch during the regular season, but seeing it during the postseason is different. Seeing it in the NBA's second season is different. When the defense ratchets up, when the intensity is a lot higher, it's different. The Lakers, to their credit, for whatever decision they choose to make this offseason, the one thing they always have up their sleeve and in their back pocket, if you're Rob Pelinka, is they never saw the best version of themselves in the postseason. Why? Because your top two scoring options, Luka Doncic and Austin Reeves, were never healthy. They were never healthy. So if you're a Lakers fan out there and you're thinking about the possibility of running it back, that's what it seems like the Lakers are open to doing. That, to me, would be the stupidest decision possible. Running it back, to me, is not the option here for the Los Angeles Lakers. How do you run it back? You run it back by getting Austin Reeves to re-sign to a team-friendly deal. You also run it back by getting LeBron James to commit to you for one or two more seasons. Here is Rob Pelinka talking about the future of one LeBron James in Los Angeles.
1: In terms of LeBron, we probably haven't seen a player that has honored the game to the extent that he's honored the game. He's given so much to his teammates, to this organization. And the thing we want to do more than anything else is honor him back. And I think the first order of business there is allowing him to spend the time he needs to decide what his next step are. Does he want to play another year in the NBA? And that'll be, as he said to you guys last night, family time, I think time with his inner circle. And we just want to honor that for him. Of course, any team, including ours, would love to have LeBron James on their roster. That's a blessing in itself, just with what he does.
0: Rob Pelinka stating the obvious. Here's the other thing about this. Rob can play nice in front of the media all he wants. Rob Pelinka last year, when they made the move for Luka Doncic, that was Rob Pelinka in the Lakers, from my vantage point, taking their organization back. That was them taking power back from Clutch Sports, LeBron James, and Rich Paul. They traded Anthony Davis in the middle of the night. No one knew. LeBron wasn't consulted. Rich Paul wasn't consulted. Anthony Davis wasn't consulted. So when we hear Rob Pelinka talk about LeBron taking his time to make a decision, he knows in his heart of hearts, I don't see a scenario in which LeBron James returns to L.A. I don't. And as a LeBron fan, I'm praying to God that it doesn't happen. I want LeBron to go somewhere where he can genuinely compete to win championships. And at this current juncture, how in the hell do you trust Rob Pelinka and the Lakers to put together a championship roster, even with LeBron, Luka, and Austin Reeves? I just don't trust them. The next big domino to fall for the Lakers is really Luka Doncic and what his future holds in Los Angeles. He just signed an extension, yes, but he's under contract for the 26-27 season, and then the 27-28 season, he's got a player option. What does the future of the Lakers look like? If you're Luka, should you trust that this organization can put a championship contender around you? If I was Luka, I wouldn't. You watch, like I said earlier, you watched what I had success with in Dallas. Daniel Gafford, Derek Lively, two rim-running bigs, yet your ass, Rob Pelinka, brought me DeAndre Ayton and Jackson Hayes. 2 7-foot softies cosplaying NBA centers. Come on. Could have done a hell of a lot better if you were Rob Pelinka and the Lakers. If I was Luka, I wouldn't trust it. Here's Rob Pelinka talking about the future of Luka Doncic and whether or not they'll be consulting him this time around on offseason decisions.
2: Luka, knowing that he's kind of the North Star of this franchise right now, and has he communicated to the front office what he would like the team to look like going into next season?
1: Yeah, I think the key word is that's an ongoing collaborative process. It's not, hey, I want X, Y, and Z. So we're in constant communication with him and his team. I plan on seeing him before he takes off to go home and spend some time with his daughters. We're going to get together, I think, on Friday or Saturday. So ongoing dialogue. He's an incredible partner. His basketball IQ on the court is something we get to see, I think, as fans. JJ and I get to see his basketball knowledge in terms of other players in the league and the way he wants to play and who he wants to play with. His knowledge base is vast, and so those dives and collaborations with him are actually really inspirational. And he also does it in a way where he wants to do his job great, and he wants to let JJ do his job great and let me do my job great. So they really are productive conversations through that lens.
0: Well, something's going to have to give here when it comes to Luka and the Los Angeles Lakers in terms of, well, what do we do next? How do we move forward and ensure that all parties are equally, you know, pleased and on board for what the plan is moving forward? Because there's got to be a plan moving forward. There's got to be. There's got to be a plan post-LeBron. There's got to be a plan if LeBron decides to ultimately come back. Why the hell is this doing this? And as things currently sit, that plan doesn't seem too concrete. The Lakers got to figure out here, though, what Austin Reeves is going to do, what LeBron James is going to do. If both of those two dudes decide that they want to return, the ball is then in Los Angeles' court in terms of, well, do we want them back? I say it all the time about the NBA postseason. When you fall short of expectations, there are usually sweeping consequences that come. We await the consequences that come for the Los Angeles Lakers. When we come back, I'll tell you the consequences I foresee coming for the Denver Nuggets, who also failed to meet expectations here during this 26th postseason. That's next here on Westwood One Sports.
3: 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And who's done? We're just a few games away from the NBA Finals. 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

0: 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Here's Linnell Willingham.
1: You know, I'm actually glad that you came back from break with this. Because little do you all know out there in the American public, those of you that are listening coast to coast here on Westwood One Sports, we're about 48 hours away from what should be considered a national damn holiday. Midnight, May the 15th, the boy dropping once again. We honestly, this is a 24/7 network. We honestly, once the album drops, and it'll happen while Josh Graham is on the air here on Westwood One Sports Night. Once the album drops, Josh should just cut the show and play the album the rest of the night on repeat. And then it would get repeated again because his show gets repeated. So there we go.
2: He'd sue us.
1: leave it to our resident Aubrey Graham hater to bring up the fact that he
2: Graham.
1: Would. Aubrey Graham is what you're calling him. Yeah, he probably would sue us. Are you excited, Denton, for Friday?
2: Man, I'm not listening to that trash. I'll take your word for it. I'm not listening.
1: You're not going to listen to Iceman?
2: I haven't listened to a Drake album since 2018.
1: Jeez Louise.
2: This ain't no bit. His music is not. I don't shake my ass at the club. There's no ass shaking over here.
1: He makes more than ass shaking music. I expect him to poetically eviscerate Kendrick Lamar, formerly on an album.
2: Why?
1: I expect him to respond. Why? You're saying, like, why would he go back into that
2: bag? You want to go back to get jumped? You know, did I mention the lawsuit where he's suing?
1: Oh, you did.
2: Where he said a diss track gave him emotional instability? Did you?
1: Well, he was. Well, hold on. The lawsuit was valid. Let me not say the lawsuit was valid.
2: It was not valid.
1: What he was trying to claim, the guy accused him of being a pedophile.
2: He said it too. He welcomed it. He literally said the Epstein angle is what I expected. And then he went to the lawyers. I don't know how you're a fan of that dude. He represents all the things that you aren't as a person, because you're a good person. And he's not.
1: I just like his music. I don't know if I like him. It's his music. You can't deny that he is arguably the greatest rap artist of the 2000s.
2: I can't deny that. I don't like his music. I also, you can't deny his BBL either. Fake ass abs.
1: Any BBL allegations that are being put out there about one Aubrey Drake Graham, I have to live with them. I don't know whether he has a BBL or not. I'm not going to find out whether he has a BBL or not. I actually do not prefer. I do not prefer BBLs. I was having a conversation in here the other day. I told you, Dan, with my cousin, with my brother. I'm like, yo, I think Savannah James is one of the top five most beautiful black women walking God's green earth. Why? Because she's all natural. No plastic surgeries. Doesn't wear a whole lot of makeup. Just a little bit of foundation. Maybe draws an eyebrow or two on here or there. Shout out Savannah James, man. Shout out to Savannah James. We had a lot more to get to, including a trip to the house that Savannah James built out in Los Angeles. Crypto.com Arena is where we'll find our pal, Law Murray. He's going to check in with the program. He was in the locker room yesterday as the Lakers got bounced by the Oklahoma City Thunder in a clean sweep, leaving us to ask the question of what is next when it comes to the Los Angeles Lakers. I'll tell you what could potentially be next for the Lakers. We keep asking, well, how are they going to put a team, how are they going to put a championship contender around Luka Doncic? How are they going to get Luka to stay satisfied there in La La Land? Well, can I bring a theory to the show here tonight? Luka Doncic, as I mentioned, has a player option coming up for the 28-29 season. There is one player out in the Western Conference who is quite fond of one Luka Doncic. His name is Nikola Jokic. The 2026-27 season is going to be the last dance for Nikola Jokic in Denver with the Nuggets. I say it all the time, right? When you fail to meet expectations in the postseason, there are usually sweeping consequences that follow. the Denver Nuggets, since Nikola's gotten there, have done a horrible job putting together a championship roster around him. Guess what Nikola Jokic has after this year? That's why I'm calling the 26-27 season the last dance for Nikola Jokic. He's got a player option for the 27-28 season. He's got a player option for the 28-27 season. I looked at my crystal ball and I can see it now. Shams Charania update coming across the ticker. Breaking news. Nikola Jokic opts out of his contract with the Denver Nuggets to sign in Los Angeles with the Lakers. Wouldn't that shake up the NBA? I think it's more of a reality than maybe some of you out there give it a chance to be. Honestly. If we do not get a Nikola Jokic extension before training camp opens up, this will be Nikola Jokic. This will be his last year in Denver with the Nuggets. Because what are they waiting for here? What are they waiting for? What are they waiting for? They had their front office come out and lay it on the cutting room floor saying, hey, everyone is tradable except for one Nikola Jokic. They're fighting like hell to try and retool that roster while staying atop the Western Conference, while staying a top four seed within the Western Conference. But they're another team that is facing the realities of dealing with the new rules in the NBA. The second apron and the new way of team building in 2026. Denver's got to shake a leg or lose one, as I like to say. And I'm telling you now, if you do not see a Nikola Jokic extension, if you do not see a Nikola Jokic extension by the time training camp opens up, he's as good as gone. I fully expect him to opt out of his player option next offseason to become a member of the Los Angeles Lakers. A lot more to get to here on a Tuesday night edition of Westwood One Sports Night, taking you coast to coast with the youngest in Charles and L. Willingham. We'll have Law Murray stop by top of the 2 o'clock hour. When we come back, I'll tell you why Shai Gilgeous-Alexander is the best NBA guard since Michael Jordan. Next.
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Talk to text line wide open for you, 310-840-4910. If you're just now joining us, I thought tonight in the game we got out of Victor Wembanyama, it solidified his case as the best player in the NBA at 22 years of age. He is someone that, as we continue to watch these playoffs unfold, the thing that I'm most impressed by with him, the two most adverse situations he's been in this postseason, the concussion that caused him to miss game three, and then this past game, getting ejected, the way that he responded off of the concussion was masterful. The way that he responded off of the ejection tonight was masterful. The thing that continues to separate him is not just what he's able to do on the floor, right? The stats, the numbers that he puts up, those alone, out of this world. His regular season was unprecedented. What he's done throughout the course of this postseason is unprecedented. Think about it. In the regular season, he's barely cracking 30 minutes a night. He didn't even average 30 minutes a night on the season. Yet, you saw him give you 25, 12, 3 assists on 51% shooting. Tonight, what we saw from him was him answer the test and him answer the bell, so to speak, in terms of the biggest question we had. How is he going to deal with the physicality of the postseason? How is he going to deal with getting bumped around by the Minnesota Timberwolves? Naz Reid, Rudy Gobert, Julius Randle, all taking turns on Victor Wembanyama. Played 12 minutes in game number four before being ejected. Tonight, clearly was the best player on the floor, and for my money, at 22 years old, is the best player in the land. 27 points, 17 rebounds, 5 assists, 3 blocks. And then his body language throughout the course of the night. He's not like your traditional foreign player. There is a swagger. There is a machismo. There is a charisma that he has that I think separates him from some of the other stars in this league. He 110% embraces the expectations that have been put on him. We have never in the history of this league seeing a guy of his size be that skilled. He's already the most impactful defender of all time. Never have we ever witnessed someone turn a team into a jump shooting team at the rate that Victor Wembanyama does. You combine that with the heart, the mentality, and then the skill level offensively, he is a one of one. He is a one of one. We will never, ever see another Victor Wembanyama. We won't. The big question moving forward for Minnesota, for San Antonio, is going to be when he's not shooting the ball well, when the shot's not falling, will the other guys continue to step up? Kelton Johnson, Devin Vassell, De'Aaron Fox, Stephon Castle, Dylan Harper. Will those other guys continue to step up? They have to this point,

going to be a night where he gets in foul trouble and isn't available to you. That is when I will measure what type of team San Antonio is. That is when I will measure whether or not this group can legitimately win the finals. Y'all know how I feel about them. They were my pick going into this postseason. We'll see if they can live up to that expectation. Victor Wembanyama, arguably the best player in the NBA, 25 years or younger. Another brother that has got a super strong case is the reigning defending MVP, Shai Gilgeous-Alexander. And as we sit here on May the 13th, getting geared up for the Western Conference Finals, Shai Gilgeous-Alexander is making a case to be the best guard this game has seen since Michael Jordan. And I know what people are going to say, oh, he's a foul baiter, he's a free throw merchant, so on and so forth. Stop him. Stop him. The bottom line is, say what you want. You can bitch and moan and whine and cry about how many free throws he shoots all you want. The bottom line is, you can't stop it. You can't stop it. And the numbers say that, guess what? You can't stop it. We're witnessing the fourth straight season with at least 30 points per game on 50% shooting. That hasn't been done since who? Michael freaking Jordan. Last year, during OKC's championship run, 15 30-point performances in the playoffs. Only Michael Jordan and Hakeem Olajuwon have had more in a single postseason. So when we talk about his greatness, let's not be shy about it. When we talk about just how good he is, let's not be shy about it. 6'6", two-way menace, creates for himself and others, can get to any spot on the floor effortlessly. Effortlessly. Why is he not the best guard in the NBA since Michael Jordan? You know what people are going to say? Kobe Bryant, Kobe Bryant, Kobe Bryant. That's the name that everyone's going to bring up. Well, guess what? At some point, maybe this will come off as a hot take or a super spicy take. Let's compare the two. Talking about Kobe Bryant and Shai Gilgeous-Alexander. Shai Gilgeous-Alexander is 27 years of age and is getting ready to more than likely hoist his second consecutive NBA Finals trophy. He's already a multi-time MVP, going to win it again this year. Kobe Bryant scored at this clip at times, yes. The separator for me with SGA and Kobe, the efficiency in which SGA is playing with offensively, shooting 55% from the field, the efficiency is the separator. And then defensively, SGA is one of the best perimeter defenders in the association right now. Now, Kobe Bryant, when he wanted to, locked up. Kobe Bryant, when he wanted to, play good defense. This is a part of who Shai is. And I'll even take it a step further, because to me, the greatness of Shai Gilgeous-Alexander is about a lot more than Shai Gilgeous-Alexander. Look at their team. Yeah, I can make the case that SGA is the best guard since Michael Jordan. The conversation that we're now going to have to engage in is if OKC wins the title again this year, they have to be considered amongst the best dynasties of all time. Here's the separator, right? When we talk about the 02, the 2000 Lakers, the team that three-peated, when we talk about Miami with LeBron, when we talk about the Bulls of the 90s, when we talk about Golden State in the 2017, 2018, 2019 era. Here's the difference between OKC and those teams and why I have so much respect for the way that this group was built. OKC is the first tanking team in history to have it go all the way. Sam Presti, who I consider to be the greatest executive in pro sports right now, he

0: this thing from the ground up. It took patience. It took calculated risk to get to this point, to where OKC is right now. And for that reason, I have a little bit more respect for what OKC has done compared to a Golden State, compared to the Miami Heat. The Heat aren't even in the conversation. That team was bought. Sometimes our sisters out there love to post on Instagram, built, not bought. That's what Sam Presti should do with the damn Oklahoma City Thunder. When they post their team picture, hashtag built, not bought. There's no BBL on the Oklahoma City Thunder. There was no liposuction for OKC. They went in the gym and worked out. They did their squats. They ate their rice and cabbage to get to where they're at right now. There was no supplement that got them there. They didn't go see Dr. Miami. OKC's homegrown. OKC was built from the ground up. And for that reason, I think they've got a legitimate case. If they're able to win the title again here this year, they've got a legitimate case to be considered one of the greatest dynasties of all time. And what's even more maddening about OKC, if you're, you know, a rival or a competitor of that group, look at the books. Look at the contracts that they've put together here. Look at the makeup of the roster. They're armed again with a top 15 pick. How does this slow down? How does this slow down? How does this get stopped? How does someone put an end to this? The only thing that's going to get in the way of Oklahoma City is injury. Injury in the San Antonio Spurs. Two things that can get in the way of OKC. Injuries in the San Antonio Spurs, both of which may be rearing its ugly head right now. Because Jalen Williams, guess what? Not available. I don't know what his status is going to be coming up here in the Western Conference Finals. As much as I love OKC, I'll tell you what. If they don't have Jalen Williams, they will not win the finals. If they do not have Jalen Williams, they will not advance out of the Western Conference Finals. They just won't. He is such a key cog to what they've been able to accomplish here. He's such a key cog to what they've been able to accomplish. Now, I know some people are going to be angry and upset about what I said about SGA. And maybe that was my whole intent and purpose. I think he's the best guard that the game's seen since Michael Jordan. I know there are some Kobe fans out there. When you talk about defense, I believe Kobe Bryant was an 11-time All-NBA defender. So clearly, Kobe's got his chops on that end of the floor, too. But damn it, argue with somebody you love. Maybe that's me. When it comes to their offensive ability, SGA is the more efficient and better offensive player compared to Kobe Bryant. I don't think it's close. Look at the numbers. Look at the shooting splits over the course of their careers. One guy has been uber efficient. One guy was a jack. And I'm not trying to disrespect Kobe Bryant at all. And I know in turn that is what this sounds like. I know in turn it sounds like we're doing everything we can to discredit Bean. Not at all what I'm trying to do. But the reality is, and a lot of our OGs out there are reluctant, you know, to come to this reality, to come to terms with this reality. We are currently in the golden age of NBA basketball. The talent that we see out there today, in today's day and age, the league has never been more talented. And I love when people bring up the Larry Birds and the, you know, Hakeem Olajuwons and the Kareem Abdul-Jabbars. I really didn't mean Hakeem. I meant Bird and Magic and so on and so forth. They were playing against HVAC technicians and plumbers and veterinarians, damn it. What these players are doing in today's day and age hits different. It just does. It just does. 310-840-4910 is the number. How about we do this? Let's open up the phones on this because I've said a lot here. 310-840-4910. I think Shai Gilgeous-Alexander is the best guard the NBA has seen since Michael Jordan. And I also think if the Oklahoma City Thunder, I think if they're able to go out and repeat this year, if they're able to get another championship under their belt, they've got to be elevated into the conversation of the greatest dynasties of all time. Am I tripping? Do you agree? Do you disagree? 310-840-4910. I want to double-click on something I said earlier. And Denton, this is where I'll ask you to chime in here. Does Oklahoma City get any more credit for what I said? No BBL here, no Dr. Miami, no visit to the plastic surgeon in terms of they built this from the studs, from the ground up. It was built, not bought. They drafted, developed, and made shrewd moves to turn themselves into the powerhouse that they are.
1: I think it's fair. Sam Presti's had a hell of a run. I think most people wanted him out of there when they when the Durant thing kind of exploded and the Westbrook thing kind of exploded, and then you're like, all right, well, I guess we got to rebuild this thing. And
0: how do you retool?
1: He's the only person, arguably, in NBA history that could do something like this. I don't know how many other general managers would be able to do this or have done this. I mean, we've had a history of the NBA, a very long history. No one's done it quite like this.
0: It's been a masterclass in asset management from Sam Presti and the Oklahoma City Thunder. They have built this in a non-traditional way. They have built this in a way that is unique, unorthodox. But for the most part here, they have drafted and developed the talent that we see. They've tanked, and they've made shrewd moves in between the margins year in and year out to put themselves in this position. No bigger move, no better use of asset management, no better example of asset management than what they did to acquire Shai Gilgeous-Alexander and the trade that they pulled off with the LA Clippers. The foresight that Sam Presti showed in that move, the risk that Sam Presti took to make that move, is why we're sitting here today. What's the old adage? Scared money don't make no money. If Sam Presti would have tucked his tail between his legs, if Sam Presti would have tried to maintain the status quo, there would be no OKC dynasty. We wouldn't be witnessing what we're seeing here right now today, as they're on the verge of winning their second consecutive NBA championship. 310-840-4910 is the number. You can tweet at me as well. It is at NELL_BTP. A lot more to get to as we roll throughout the course of the show, including your calls. I've said a lot here over the past half hour. I think that Shai Gilgeous-Alexander is the best guard the NBA has seen since Michael Jordan. And I think if the Thunder are able to win it again coming up here this summer, they immediately enter the conversation of one of the best dynasties of all time. 310-840-4910 is the number. Let's go to Road out in Virginia wanting to chime in. Road, what's going on? Welcome into Westwood One Sports Night.
2: Yeah, Road in Virginia. I have to laugh when you talk about old school basketball. You know, modern basketball is great if you can flop, travel, and carry. Back in the day when we played, that was traveling and carrying. They used to call. They don't call that now. If you let Michael Jordan and Magic and those guys carry and travel and flop fast from the 60s, you would have seen some unbelievable basketball. Modern basketball is almost trash. That's my take.
0: Even the playoffs?
2: I mean, you don't really have any big men on the team. You got Wimby, you got the Joker, and Embiid here when healthy. Who else is good as a big man out there?
0: How does the lack of bigs though make the game worse? There's better guard play than there was back then. I'll tell you that. There are more athletic wings. There are more skilled offensive players. I'll tell you that.
2: If you can travel and carry and flop, you know, if I could have traveled and all that, I would have been a star.
0: You would have made it to the NBA too, huh, bro? Look, if they...
2: No, I wouldn't have been in the NBA. I would have played. I was a shooter. Here they call bombing and carrying was called all the time. If these guys carry, then you could travel and take five steps.
0: Rhoda, I appreciate it, Carl. That's how you know we've reached a good part of the show. Where brothers is calling into the program talking about, what if they would have allowed me to travel and flop and curry, I would have been in the NBA too. And if your grandmother had a mustache, she'd be your grandfather. And if I didn't tear my ACL on senior night, maybe I'd be in the damn National Football League. If it was a fifth, we'd be drunk as hell. 310-840-4910 is the number. Let's go out to Bernardo in Dallas. Wanting to chime in. Bernardo, welcome into Western One Sports Tonight.
3: Hi, I just wanted to chime in and basically say, I think we're forgetting about the last team to beat OKC was, Dallas when Luka was still there. And I still think that's their kryptonite is solid defense and solid role players around Luka, which we have yet to see, unfortunately. With the Lakers, but you know, I think people forget that they were the last team to beat OKC and SGA.
0: I think it's a fascinating point, my friend. I appreciate the call as always. We'll continue to take your calls on the other side of the break. Am I tripping? I think SGA is the best guard we've seen since Michael Jordan, and I think if the Thunder are able to hoist the title again this year, they enter the conversation of the best dynasties of all time. We'll take your calls on that. Plus, I'll tell you why Jamie Foxx needs to sit his horny ass down. That is next here on Westwood One Sports Night.
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0: as the Lakers unfortunately had their season come to an end, getting swept by Shai Gilgeous-Alexander in the Oklahoma City Thunder. SGA and the Thunder will now await the winner of Spurs and T-Wolves. We'll recap Spurs and T-Wolves game five for you coming up in the final hour of Power as well. Victor Wembanyama went Kanye crazy in his return from his ejection. We'll get you a full-scale recap of that coming up next. We're also going to get into Jamie Foxx coming up here momentarily as well. Why are we talking about Jamie Foxx? Is he going to be performing at halftime on one of the games coming up? No. He's overly freaky, and we need to talk about it. 310-840-4910 is the number. I think Shai Gilgeous-Alexander is the best guard the NBA has seen since Michael Jordan. And I think if the Thunder are able to win it again this year, they enter the conversations of the best dynasties of all time. The Bulls of the 90s, the early 2000s Lakers, the Miami Heat of the 2010s, the Golden State Warriors that we saw at the tail end of the 2010s. Am I tripping? Or am I right on board with that? 310-840-4910 is the number. Let's go to Marquise out in Dallas wanting to chime in. Marquise, welcome into Westwood One Sports Night.
1: Hi. I don't believe that he's better than Kobe. I think you're tripping just a little bit on that. I don't think that his body of work has been put in to deem him that good, worthy of praise at this time. But I don't think that it won't be long that it will be.
0: You just think I'm a little bit too early to the party, is what you're saying?
1: Too, a little bit too early to the party, man.
0: But do you agree? So let me first ask, how old are you, Marquise?
1: I'm 27.
0: Okay, so you're right, a part of the youngest in charge with me, man. Look, are you my whole thing with this, and maybe you can hear this more than some others would be willing to hear. I think we're in the golden era of NBA basketball. I think the talent that we have in today's NBA, the star power that we have in today's NBA is not even comparable to what we saw in the 90s and the early 2000s. And for that reason, any accomplishment that happens in today's day and age, I give it a little bit more credence. It means a little bit more to me because of who they have to go against.
1: As far as the defense, I feel like it's less physical in this game.
0: But the playoffs is not. And I agree with you in the regular season, but in the playoffs, where we saw SGA last postseason give you 15 straight games of 30-plus points, like that's where I go, you know?
1: Yeah, he did that. He did that.
0: He did that. I appreciate the call as always, brother. 310-840-4910 is the number here on Westwood One Sports Night. Is Shai Gilgeous-Alexander the best guard since Michael Jordan? And if OKC is able to win the finals this year, where are you putting them? Are they in the conversation of the best dynasties of all time? Early 2000s Lakers, 2010 Miami Heat, Golden State Warriors of the late 2010s, the Bulls of the 90s. 310-840-4910 is the number. Well, Linnell, why are you bypassing Kobe Bryant when talking about SGA? Here's the thing. When it comes to Kobe, and I know what some people are going to say, oh, the defense that they were playing back then, Linnell, was much more strenuous and physical. Shai can't control what era of basketball he's playing in. The numbers are the numbers. What did Jay-Z say? Numbers don't lie. Check the damn scoreboard. Check the stat book. SGA is in the midst of his fourth straight season with at least 30 points per game on 50% shooting. It hasn't been done, not since Kobe, but since Michael Jordan. Does Kobe have a postseason run of 15, 30-point performances in the playoffs? Last time I checked, no, he doesn't. No, SGA doesn't have the hardware that Kobe Bryant has yet, you know, to this point in his career. I get that. But as more time passes, as Shai's career gets deeper and further, I think the argument's going to become a moot point. 310-840-4910 49-10 is the number. Andrew is in North Carolina wanting to chime in. Andrew, welcome to Westwood One Sports Night, brother.
2: Oh, I appreciate it, Linnell. Yeah.
0: Appreciate you calling, you know, man.
2: Oh, absolutely. Marquise is right. You know, Kobe, definitely overlooked. Yeah. Dwayne Wade. Got to look at rings. Kobe had five. Wade had three.
0: I don't. He's got I one. Hear you with
2: You're
0: the
2: talking
0: ring
2: about dynasties?
0: Thing.
2: You're talking about dynasties? I mean, yeah, they'll probably win it this year.
0: It's under contract. Their core is under contract for the foreseeable future. Shai Gilgeous-Alexander, Chet Holmgren, Jalen Williams, all signed to massive max extensions last offseason.
2: Absolutely. I agree with you. But are they all going to stay healthy? Are they all going to be content with their contracts and looking, you know, at the other side, you know, and saying, hey, maybe I want to go someplace else? I mean, it's.
0: I think you're seeing it right. I think you're seeing it right now. The health is going to be something that impacts this group. I said it. As bullish as I am on this group, right? If they do not get Jalen Williams back, who has not played yet in this postseason, I don't see them advancing past the Spurs. So you're damn right. Health is going to be a huge determining factor in terms of just what type of heights they can reach.
2: Well, I mean, every franchise, you know, every dynasty, Detroit Pistons, 89, 90, you know, guys, they saw, you know, the grass was greener on the other side. It happens everywhere. You know, you have success no matter what league. And
0: even with this group,
2: people are going to move on, man. Their attitudes are going to change.
0: Even with this group, don't you see the way that they treat one another? Can't you tell how much they really enjoy each other's company? They're all in the same age. In the same age bracket.
2: Oh, I've seen all the interviews. I watched Holmgren the other night.
0: Mm-hmm.
2: But, you know, the thing is, man, I felt the same way about a girl I met 2 weeks ago. Now I don't feel the same way, you know, this week.
0: Hey, brother, you know, if there's anybody that that knows that feeling, it is your boy. You got to keep yourself entertained.
2: I know you get around, man. I know you like to, you know,
0: ho, ho, ho, now. We may
2: I'm
0: need
2: not
0: to start
2: calling you out, man.
0: We may need
2: but,
0: to start
2: you know,
0: opening up the show with the Godfather's
2: Ho Train. We got to check out different things.
0: I appreciate the call, brother. Enjoy the rest of your night, man. 310-840-4910. Can I make a special request coming back from break? Are we allowed to dip into the archives and play a little? Bow, bow, bow, bow, bow. It's the Ho Train. 310-840-4910 is the number. We're going to get into a ridiculous Jamie Foxx story coming up here momentarily. You would not believe what milestone he's getting ready to accomplish at 58 years of age. 310-840-4910. Benny out in Dallas wanting to chime in. Benny, what's going on, brother? Welcome into Westwood One Sports Night.
3: All right. How you doing tonight, LW, man?
0: I'm good.
3: It is a pleasure to listen to you, man, because I wholeheartedly agree with you on the Oklahoma thing. And I got to say this, you know, the point was is that Kobe as a guard, Kobe played a lot of number fours. You know what I mean? He played on the wings a lot of the times, you know what I mean? Because they had a couple of smaller guys that played guard. Right. But I totally agree with you. The fact that, you know, Oklahoma City is like a homegrown, I don't know, bushel of superstars, you know, so to speak. But I totally agree with you, and I'll tell you something else. Well, man, look at here. These guys are going to be around for quite a while from now. You know what I mean? I'm 70 years old, man, and I watch Michael Jordan. I watch Kobe. I watch all these guys, and I've never seen a cohesiveness such as they got in Oklahoma City. These guys don't care about who's the superstar from night to night. They just want to win, and they enjoy playing basketball. And I think that's going to be the determining factor as to how long they last and how long they stay relevant. I mean, these guys are super. And the way they treat each other, it's almost unheard of. There are no egos.
0: They put their egos to the side. They all understand what's best for business, and they're willing to sacrifice whatever it takes for the common good of the team. Appreciate the call, brother. 310-840-4910 is the number. I think SGA is the best guard in basketball since Michael. And I think the Thunder, if they go back-to-back here this postseason, I think they enter the conversation of those great dynasties that we've seen here throughout the course of the NBA. We'll take your calls on that. Plus, I'll tell you why Jamie Foxx needs to wrap it up next here on Westwood One Sports.
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0: 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We're loaded at 310-840-4910. I do want to get back into the Western Conference semis while we have some time. Victor Wembanyama, a masterful performance tonight, bouncing back after the adversity he suffered the game prior, getting ejected, only playing 12 minutes. He came back tonight, willing his team to victory with a 27-point performance. We'll let you hear from Wemby and the rest of the Spurs coming up here momentarily. What we're talking about right now is this at 310-840-4910. As the youngest in charge here on this program, as the brash, bold, passionate 28-year-old that I am, the ball-knowing savant that I am as well. Winky, wink, wink, wink. I know in my heart of hearts that what we're witnessing right now from Shai Gilgeous-Alexander, it's something special. What we're witnessing from Victor Wembanyama right now, as I mentioned, 22 years of age, best player in the sport. It's something special. But when it comes to SGA, there was a reluctance that I had, and maybe others had it as well, to really give him the flowers that he deserves because of the narrative that is, you know, out there about him as a free throw merchant, a foul baiter. I put all that to the side, and I look at this thing very concretely, very black and white, right? Shai Gilgeous-Alexander and what he has done over the past several years with Oklahoma City, this four-year run that he has been on, is unlike anything we've seen since y'all GOAT, Michael Jordan. I wanted to come on here tonight and say that Shai was better than Michael Jordan, but I didn't want to get canceled. You know what I'm saying? I wanted to have a job tomorrow afternoon, tomorrow evening. But no, the reality is, I think as each passing moment goes by, as each accomplishment, as each feat is accomplished by Shai Gilgeous-Alexander, his case, in my opinion, gets stronger and stronger about where he is ultimately going to rank amongst the best guards that this game has ever seen. This current four-year stretch, where it's 30-plus points per game on 50% shooting from the field, hasn't been done since the bald-headed, gum-chewing savant Michael Jordan. Hadn't been done since him. Is he the best guard the game has seen since Michael Jordan? Kobe Bryant's the egregious thing that, and the answer that I expect everyone to get upset about. But Oliver Popular, our resident MLB insider, dropping some hoop knowledge tonight, saying, whoa, how in the hell has Steph Curry not been mentioned? We've kind of given you Kobe versus Shai. As far as Curry versus Shai, can I tell you the difference? Oliver Popular and those out there wondering why Wardell hasn't been brought up. Wardell is transcendent. Wardell's changed the game forever. I give him his credit. Wardell probably couldn't guard me. I think it's Shai Gilgeous-Alexander and his two-way ability that ultimately separates him from Stephen Curry. Oliver also brought up Dwayne Wade. I just think Shai's the more skilled basketball player. Yeah, D-Wade's got more highlight reel dunks. But who's the better ball handler? Who's the better facilitator? Who's the better jump shooter? Who's the more skilled athlete? It's Shai Gilgeous-Alexander. 310-840-4910 is the number. Is Shai the best guard since Jordan? And if OKC is able to go back-to-back, do they officially enter that conversation with the 90s Bulls and the early 2000s Lakers and the 2010 Miami Heat, the Golden State Warriors, so on and so forth, the greatest dynasties of all time? Let's go to Will in Indiana wanting to check in. Will, what's going on, brother? Welcome into Westwood One Sports Night. What you got? Squilliam. Guess we lost Will. Will, what up, pal? Hola, Will.
1: From New Orleans.
0: Oh, Will from New Orleans. You from the know you. My apologies, Will.
1: Oh, that's okay. Listen, we are the savants of number one draft picks and squandering them, okay, first of all. Listen, if you try to get phone calls, you got it. Are you kidding? Man, listen, no disrespect to all the knowledge, but have you watched any documentaries? Have you watched any of these games? I'm 55. Kobe is a beast. He had Michael Jordan to watch every day. He had somebody to chase. SGA is great. Great player. But this is not
0: Kobe
1: even...
0: Kobe Bryant played with Shaquille O'Neal, arguably the most dominant center of all time. What the hell did Kobe do by himself? You give SGA Shaq, I guarantee you he'd three-peat his damn self.
1: I'd put $1,000 on it. He would not. This guy's got a team that's unselfish. SGA has a team's unselfish. You said it yourself. They are playing for the team. They're playing for each other. Dude, Kobe was a beast. He woke up at 4 a.m. When's the last time SGA woke up for him? He's from Canada. They don't wake up that
0: early. Why does he get more credit for being sleepy walking into the arena? What credit should Kobe get for being sleepy? Somebody woke up at 4 a.m. Did waking up at 4 a.m. stop that Achilles from rupturing? That was uncalled for.
1: Listen, I know. It was.
0: I went full Paul Heyman. I can't help it.
1: But now look, what we're going to do is we're going to trade Zion for SGA, and we're going to win the championship here in New Orleans. That's what we're doing.
0: Hey.
1: And then we may have the conversation.
0: Hey, Will, say goodbye, pal. 310-840-4910. Is that how they're doing it in the Hoosier State? Talking about Zion for SGA? You could put a gun to Rob Pelinka's head, he still wouldn't do it. Or you could put a gun to Sam Presti's head, he still wouldn't do it. 310-840-4910. I'm interested to hear someone make a case for Steph Curry. Tim is in San Diego, wants to do just that. Timbo, what's going on, pal? Welcome into Westwood One Sports.
2: Yeah, Linnell, I don't understand how you can disrespect Steph Curry's defense when every year he was in the tops of the league in steals.
0: Just because you can play the passing lane doesn't mean you can guard one-on-one.
2: I know that you're probably not a soccer guy, but I'm a soccer guy, and when we play defense, it's mostly a zonal type of thing, right? I mean, there's something to be said about doing that kind of stuff, too, defensively. And so soccer, movements, basketball are a lot of the same. So, you know, you can't take that away from him. I mean, it's one of the defensive categories.
0: Sure. Steph Curry can't guard me. Just being
2: Oh,
0: afraid,
2: my
0: buddy.
2: Gosh.
0: Just
2: hey, he'll throw afraid. A three-pointer
0: I appreciate
2: in your face,
0: the call, as always, pal. 310-840-4910. I don't know here. The goal was not to ruffle any feathers. The goal was not to irritate anyone. It just kind of is what it is. Let's go to Jim out in New Hampshire wanting to chime in. Jim, welcome into Western One Sports Night.
3: What's up, my friend? Hey, I agree. OKC, they are very good. But, I mean, you got to go back and look at other teams like Boston, L.A., Detroit, Chicago. Those teams are dynasties. What would this team do against the 86 Celtics?
0: I mean, come on, pal. I mean, are we really – is that the hypothetical we're going to try to pull? What would the current player do against the – doing against the current player? Like, they currently can't walk. Like, come on, pal. Like, why would we – we're better than that.
3: All right, man. I just want to throw that out there.
0: No, I get it, and I appreciate the call. I'm not saying that the OKC is better than any of those dynasties that we listed. My thing is, if they win another title, do they belong in that conversation? I would never come out here and say that, oh, yeah, what we've seen from OKC, yeah, they're better than the Bulls in the 90s. They three-peated twice in the 90s. I'm not saying they're better. I'm saying, do they deserve to enter that conversation? 310-840-4910 is the number here on Westwood One Sports Night. Let's be quick here. Let's go to our guy, Mr. Positive. Out in Michigan. Yeah, under a minute, Mr. Positive. What you got?
4: LW, boom shakalaka. I got to tell you, I mean, when you talk about Shea Butter, he's quiet. He's reserved. He doesn't stand out. Like,
0: what did you call him, Mr. Positive? Kobe? Shea Butter? What you know about Shea Butter?
4: I love his name, Shea Butter. And you refer to Soul Train, Don Cornelius.
0: Yes,
4: that
0: sir.
4: Man was cool. And I got to just tell you that You know, when you talk about Shea Butter, he's great, but he's not bombastic. You know, you got the Black Mamba. You got Steph Curry, the greatest three-point shooter of all time. He just doesn't stand out. I just wish he was a little bit more out there. I don't think he's catching on with America yet. Shea Butter's great, and he's still got to do some work. But
0: you're saying the personality is maybe causing people to not be as quick to jump on the bandwagon. Yes. I think it's a hell of a point, Mr. Positive. I appreciate the call. 310-840-4910 is the number. Let's do this. I'm based out of D.C. Let's hop on the flight and go out to L.A. Law Murray joins us next with the latest on the Lakers.
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0: Here's Linnell Willingham.
1: Boy, if we had one hell of a show tonight. If you're out there wondering, well, what were they going to get to about Jamie Foxx? Why does Jamie Foxx need to strap it up? I promise you, I will let you know before we get out of here. This is Westwood One Sports Night. Whitney Youngerson and Charles and L. Willingham rocking out with you for one final hour as we get you up to 3 a.m. Eastern time. We will recap what happened earlier tonight a little bit later. Wemby and the Spurs responding in the only way that I expected them to respond. Wemby with a huge performance tonight, and in my opinion, solidifying himself at 22 years old as the best player in all of the NBA. They took a 3-2 series lead over the Minnesota Timberwolves. How did they do it? We'll let you know coming up in about 20 minutes. Right now, though, we take a trip out to Los Angeles where we find a pal, Law Murray, who covers the NBA for The Athletic. Give him a follow on the X app at Law Murray, the NU. Law, what is shaking, Bacon? We appreciate you making some time for us, man.
2: Hey, man, thanks for having me. It's been a an interesting start to this week, so good to talk to you, man.
1: I'm about to say, I am eager to pick your brain, my friend. Can you take us inside of the locker room last night at Crypto.com Arena? Just the vibe around that group and your biggest takeaway from last night and what ultimately happened with OKC sweeping the Lakers?
2: Well, I'll tell you what. The Lakers, when they have their season and they bring a bunch of dudes to the podium. And, I mean, shoot, man. Like, they had the tables all laid out in that press room ready to go. First four rows of chairs, this place, you know, get some tables in there. Like, I ain't never seen that before. And so, I mean, look, because I'll open it up. Like, I've obviously watched the Clippers season end, you know, prematurely as far as a championship is concerned, 6 years at the Athletic. And being there, it's like, it's a rush. You got to get what you can get. There's no formality of anything. Mm-hmm. You know, like, you might get a couple guys at the podium. You understand that that's the last time you'll see the head coach speak, and you get what you get out the locker room, but they're not going to hold anybody. They're not going to, none of that. Like, the end of a season covering the Clippers is one of the worst nights, especially if you're local, because, you know, when you're local, guys, they don't need to be on the team bus for a flight or anything like that.
1: Right.
2: you know, so I don't love covering the last night, but at least with the Lakers, it's a little bit more organized, and they make sure that you speak to everybody, even at home, and we were at home last night. And on that note, I wasn't even in the locker room. I saw some locker room videos. You know, I heard what Bronny had to say, and I heard what DeAndre Ayton had to say. Like, this was a season that everyone knew what it kind of was on April 2nd when we were in Oklahoma City. I got to be on that trip, and when Luka strained his hamstring and Austin Reeves strained his oblique, like, I was on the trip on the way to Dallas, and they knew Luka was going to be out for an undetermined amount of time. It turned out to be a season-ending injury. When it came to Austin Reeves, we knew he was going to be out for several weeks. It turned out to be an injury that he was able to come back from, and people, you know, you can make excuses all you want. Mm-hmm. All I'm going to say is, it's the playoffs. If you're out there, I'm going to give you all the credit in the world when you play well, and I will have enough empathy when you don't, but Austin was a liability against the Thunder. You know, when it came to turnovers, when it came to how well he was defended. There were times where Austin got the best of the Thunder as far as scoring goes, but, I mean, on the other end, I mean, he couldn't score enough points to get back what the Thunder were targeting him with. And so, even then, it's like, you just understand, like, that Thunder team is defending champions. You know, they're not young anymore. Like, Ime Udoka was talking about the Rockets when they smoked Game 3 against the Lakers. The Thunder

0: It's like, no, like, there was an acceptance of what this was a while ago. There was an accomplishment when they took a 3-0 lead on the Rockets and wound up closing that series out. And that was the only game that they won of their last seven, you know. And so I think that's what it was. This was a good season for the Lakers. It was a disappointing end, both because they got swept and because you got the what-if factor, you know, what if Luka never got hurt.
1: That's the tough part here. And Rob Pelinka referenced it earlier, that 16-2 stretch, I believe in the month of March, where they, you know, really ushered in LeBron as that third option and had him, you know, play third fiddle to Luka and Austin Reeves. It looked like they had something there. For him to reference that today, Law, does that make you believe that if they had it their way, they would run it back with those three guys being the, you know, tip of the spear, so to speak?
0: Who are you referring to?
1: Talking about Rob Pelinka referencing the 16-2 stretch. Does that to you kind of go as a sign of like, hey, we would be into bringing this group back with the core of LeBron, Austin Reeves, and Luka? Or, you know, do you think they're kind of they're bluffing up there at the podium and they really don't want to bring this group back?
0: It's a bluff. I mean, and really, to me, they know they need to make changes. Even if you get the best case scenario, the best case scenario is Luka Doncic comes back, not just physically in shape, but emotionally in shape. Like, I think everyone focused on the physical part, and obviously, when it was a complete mind blowing situation for him to get traded to the Lakers. I think the biggest story for Luka Doncic isn't even his physical health or the logistics of changing teams. It's does he have his personal life in order so that he can have that balance. That is the big thing with him, and that's the easiest. You got to figure out a new contract for Austin Reeves, and that dude is in his prime, and he deserves to have a big race. And, you know, you can't look at four games against favorite and the defending champ and say, well, this is your contract value. That is a small sample size against a one out of 30 NBA teams. Like, be for real. That dude is, he's earned his pay.
1: So to that point, Law, he's going
0: to
1: get it.
0: That like, point.
1: It's a $14 million option. Someone's going to give him big money. Is there a number to you that would be viewed as irresponsible if LA was to divvy that out to him?
0: Nah, because I don't really look at contracts like that. I look at contracts as get what you're owed and figure the rest out. This is a league that the cap is rising. You're valuing your draft picks more. You understand that playable depth is king in the NBA. I don't shed no tears, man, for nobody that can't go 10 deep that has a third string that's a bunch of puppets. Like, you got professional basketball players fighting for opportunities not just to stay in this league but to establish themselves in this league. The Oklahoma City Thunder are the gold standard of that, literally the gold standard of that. If you are a team making excuses because you can't play more than seven guys for 3 minutes in an elimination game, then you can go take those tears to some other lake. You know what I mean? So, with that said, you are about to pay Austin Rivers with Luka Doncic already on the team. You then have to figure out how you're going to formulate a defense and formulate a roster of usable players that go beyond that, especially considering these two dudes don't have the best track record of health, at least from this past season. Austin has shown some durability before, but there's durability and there's physicality and there's the playoffs, and I mean, the track record is the track record. Like, you have to understand who you're paying and what that means for the rest of the dudes that you're filling out. And for the first time, that quote-unquote rest of the dudes group includes LeBron James, because there's a lot of bluffing going on. LeBron has mentioned publicly how much he chafed at what he was asked to do, but also the pride in being able to do it and do it at the level that he was able to and see the team success, but also be able to shift and show them that I'm still that guy, at least from a perspective of I can be the best player on the team that can win a playoff series, even at this stage of the career that LeBron James is in. And so what does that mean? It means that LeBron

0: LeBron has a floor for what he's owed. And if the Lakers disrespect him in negotiations that they've never had to have, I mean, I'm sure the Lakers would love a discount, a hometown discount for LeBron. I bet you the Lakers would like a hometown discount for Austin Reeves. But this is a business, and those guys have played well enough to earn their keep. What the Lakers haven't been good at is figuring out the rest. And they were good enough to, you know, get into this position in the regular season. I give J.J. Redick a ton of credit. That dude is creative. He improved in terms of the emotional aspect of the job, and I think he understood that. And I commend him for understanding the need to do that, because basketball is not just what you know, and it's not just who you know. It's how you get through adversity and how you show it. And I still don't think the Lakers were great at this. The Lakers vibes, we're not going to compare the Lakers to the Spurs vibe or to the Thunder vibe. And it ain't just because them teams is winning, because I've seen those teams be – I've seen them teams not win and still act like a bunch of kids that like each other. These dudes, they like each other, but there's also a sense of some mercenary stuff going on.
1: And they're under pressure too, Law. Like, they know it. You're in la-la land. The injury situation sucked. They all got bit in the ass by it, and it definitely lowered the ceiling for this group. And now they face an offseason chock full of questions. Like, I think it's fascinating. I've been talking about it the last two nights, Law. If I'm Luka Doncic, you've got the player option in, what is it, 28, 29, I believe. How confident are you that in that time period, Rob Pelinka and the two new GMs he's going to bring in, how confident are you that they can put a championship contender around him? Because, look, Law, you normally keep me very level-headed with stuff like this, and I appreciate it. But, brother, they brought in DeAndre Ayton and Jackson Hayes, arguably the worst 1-2 punch at center in the league, knowing what Luka Doncic had success with in Dallas. So, like, I don't know where the trust is when it comes to the team-building part.
0: Well, I'll push back on the center position, because I'll tell you what, DeAndre Ayton played pretty well in the quarterfinals against an all-star in Alperen Şengün. And that's the dilemma with DeAndre Ayton. And you talked about, you know, knowing the market that you're playing in and the narrative and all that. I think DeAndre Ayton was very aware of that. I think he struggled with it, but he was, like LeBron James, a guy who, when you saw him play well, you saw it made an impact. The Lakers were an extremely good finishing basketball team, and damn it, DeAndre had struggles holding on to the damn basketball, but look at the field goal percentage. He did a pretty damn good job for the most part in areas of the floor. We're not just talking about dunks. We're talking about floaters. He wasn't the best fit with Luka, but he was a damn good fit with Austin Reeves. That's the kind of thing that I look at. And DeAndre Ayton also was being paid a lot more money to not play for the Portland Trailblazers than he was to play for the Los Angeles Lakers. He was a strong value considering what their options were. Now, Jackson Hayes was a much better backup center for the Lakers this year than he was the year before, and he fits really well with Luka Doncic. I can tell you that they would probably be – it's probably easier to retain Jackson, especially if you're asking him to be a backup. DeAndre is going to be interesting. I don't think teams are banging DeAndre Ayton's door down to have him in a higher paid role, but at the same time, that's going to be interesting because – if you keep DeAndre Ayton, then it's like, okay, what are we asking him to do? If you move on from him, who are you getting to replace him? That's going to be tough because these dudes don't grow on trees. The center position, you might think of it as replacement level, but how many 7-foot dudes?
1: Can I give you a hypothetical? Now, the size piece with him is the big difference. There's one name out there that, and you're going to, I know what you're going to push back and say the injury history is spotty, but I think Robert Williams fits beautifully with them in terms of what they're looking for. And the ability to rim run and play good defense.
0: Well, it's more than just the injury history. Robert Williams hasn't been a starting center in the NBA since the Celtics were in the finals. And even then, you know, you had to keep his minutes down because of the injuries. And he's never played 60 games since. And in fact, in 8 NBA seasons, that's the only time he played 60 games. And he still missed 20 games that year. So that's the thing. It's like Robert Williams is not the biggest guy. There's a reason he's always been a better looking backup in a 20 minute role or so. You know, yeah, he's a guy who everyone loves because of what he does on the floor, but he's doing that role in a very confined space. That's not what the Lakers need. You know, Jackson Hayes can approximate a lot of that. What the Lakers need is a starter. If it's not going to be DeAndre Ayton, who's starting? if it's Jackson Hayes, then you're stretched there, then you don't have one of the better starting centers there, and you have to find a backup all of a sudden. Again, the Lakers did not have a lot of options. They didn't have a lot of depth. If it wasn't Ayton, if it wasn't Reeves, it was an $11 million, 34-year-old player, Maxi Kleber, who probably shouldn't be playing center, or it was Drew Timmy, who was on a two-way contract. You need playable depth. You need fits. And the center position, you're going to look at it as, what are you going to do there? But the bigger issue is the Lakers lack athletic size outside of the centers. And I'm talking about LeBron James as a part of that group, because the thing with LeBron James is, I mean, you're not going to bully him, but LeBron James isn't the best rim protector at this stage of his career either. Right. And besides that, you know, LeBron was out away from plays. You're asking Marcus Smart to be a perimeter defender on point of attack guys. And if you're starting Austin Reeves and Luka Doncic together, that means at least the beginning has those guys have a lot of minutes together. You can hide one of them, and then you're going to have to ask the other to play up. I have some effort. You have an athleticism deficit. When your low man is consistently Luka or Austin, don't be surprised if the only team in the league with a worse rim protection situation is a Utah Jazz team that will surely be better because they have Jaren Jackson Jr. and likely Walker Kessler for them next year. That is the biggest issue with the Lakers. When you saw A.J. Mitchell torch dudes on a consistent basis, then you are seeing a team that did not have solutions if their center was away from the basket. You saw Chet Holmgren, a power forward who gets to play next to a center in Isaiah Hartenstein, make all but one of his restricted area field goals. Okay? That is the kind of thing where if you're looking at how you're building your team, you need athleticism, you need size, but you also need skill. This team did not have enough guards who can handle the basketball and make good decisions and make shots.
1: And Law, who does all of this go back to? And this is what we were talking about an hour ago here. Isn't Rob Pelinka the button pusher here? Well, I think it's fascinating. Say that again, Law.
0: That's his job. He's got to be the one to figure this out.
1: What did you make of him saying he's bringing in two assistant GMs? You know what I took that as, Law? I need some help here. I need some help doing the job.
0: Well, the bigger conversation is it's a new ownership group. And
1: did they want that?
0: This wasn't what we were talking about a year ago, because even if they knew that the sale was going to close, it's not like it was 100% decided. Now it is decided. Like, that dude is running things, and he has a voice, and he's coming from another organization. And I, as someone who is not a Dodgers fan in the slightest, I roll my eyes every time I hear about synergy between a damn baseball team and a basketball team.
1: They love talking about it too, man.
0: They love talking about it because ain't nobody, especially LA media, they love being able to cozy up and say, oh, ain't y'all nice together? You know, we're a city that matters, and you're the teams that matter. Sure, do everything together. I mean, you would roll your eyes if the Angels and Clippers were talking like that, you know? I mean, and not just because the Angels are an embarrassing organization that can't make that makes me cry every time I think of Mike Trout's career, you know? So, you know, I just, like, they are basically trying to get credit for what another organization is doing with another set of rules. And so let's just put the basics on it. I think if you have the resources, and that's what we're talking about, you have more resources because them pockets are deeper. And that might not matter for the NBA salary cap as far as players are concerned, but it does matter for infrastructure. Again, I covered the LA Clippers, and I've seen what the Clippers were like with Donald Sterling. I am much more familiar with how the Clippers operate with Steve Ballmer. Man, Steve Ballmer has tried to throw money at everything that he could. He's the best kind of owner that a fan base could have, except for if you want to complain about Steve Ballmer being maybe a little bit too comfortable with the people that he's entrusted to be in charge. But even with that, there's a sense of relationships in sports that fans are less removed from as far as how this thing is supposed to work. Stability is an ideal, but if you can actually believe in it, it's because you have strong relationships. And that's the thing. I think people are going to pick and prod at what the strength of the relationship is as far as Rob and the people that he's going to be asked to hire under him, as well as the dude who's going to be running the franchise in partnership with Jeannie Buss. And why is Jeannie Buss in this role? Because Jeannie Buss is NBA royalty. Because that's a relationship that matters, not just to Laker fans, but to the NBA and how the Board of Governors is. That is all complicated, but you asked a question, Leno, and that's what we're talking about here. Yeah, Rob needs help, but Rob is the figurehead who's going to be asked to make the decisions. And if he can do the good work of hiring people to help him, then that will help his team and organization. And if these hires do not go the way they need to go to move the Lakers forward, then you're going to see what happened to the previous dudes. You saw a lot of people got fired from the Lakers this year. Okay, when that sale did close, Rob was not part of that, but Rob's job, in other words, his deliverables are to hire the replacements and to ensure that those replacements are good and ensure that those replacements are validating the hires that are being made. That's a lot, but that is the job, and that is going to determine the success of the Lakers in the short term and possibly the long term.
1: The NBA's best soap opera entering a brand new season as the Lakers try and retool. Law Murray joins us here on the guest hotline. Law, two more for you, two quick hitters for you on the way out as we got about 2-3 minutes left here. I'm going to ask you about the Clippers here momentarily, but got to get your thoughts on what we've seen in this Timberwolves and Spurs series. Law, I point to the two major adversity points for Wemby in this postseason and how he responded. Coming off of the concussion, bounced back in the next game and went Kanye crazy. After the ejection the other night, comes out tonight and is 16 points in the first 6 minutes. Is he still doing things that impress you, or are you kind of used to it at this point when it comes to Wemby?
0: Not everything has got to be something I don't take for granted, even his struggles. Like, now I'm not going to get out here gassing up anybody. I'll be the first to tell you I'm in the midst of a very intimate player evaluation project. And one of my, not favorite, but the thing I will always say, you know, all these guys are flawed. All of them. All of them have areas of improvements. Exactly. All of them are going to have bad games. All of them are going to have bad moments. They're also human, so there's going to be human moments. You know, I don't think that you can play 2K and drive your elbow into some guy's face. Like, that's, you know, something that you'll see in WWE 2K. I don't know how to play that. I play the OG, you know, SmackDown. Just bring it, you know. PlayStation 2, y'all.
1: I'll say this as a 2K fan. You got to tap in, brother. You got to tap in man. The WWE 2K series.
0: Hey, I probably won't. I ain't got time for that now. But I appreciate the sentiment, and you know where I'm coming from on this.
1: For sure.
0: When it comes to this dude, Wemby, you don't have a lot of peers. You don't have a lot of precedents. And so you're seeing a player who is still in his third NBA season, who is in his first postseason, who is playing for a team that has not been in the postseason at all since the 2010s and hasn't been at this level of being one game away from a conference finals appearance since Kawhi Leonard landed on Zaza Pachulia's foot. Yeah. Like, that's some big chips that we're talking about here. And so I'm not used to anything from Victor Wembanyama. Every time I watch him, it's like feeling like I'm seeing it for the first time all over again. And I love that feeling of refreshment. That's why I'm looking at this combine and this draft next month and summer league in July and the next season. And I appreciate the fact that you can learn new players and learn what they mean to their teams and how coaches try and put them in positions to succeed, because you are consistently seeing something different. The things that kind of give us comfort is to say, oh, that guy reminds me of this all-star, this Hall of Famer, this dude that I just see on YouTube, you know, or this dude who just happens to be a talking head on some podcast or, you know, inside the NBA or something like that. No, you can't. It's hard to do that with Wemby. We got Wemby and Ralph Sampson talks. Ralph Sampson wasn't taking threes like this and taking Rudy Gobert off the dribble and having timeouts being called in the first quarter because the guard didn't switch the inverted pick and roll.
1: Law, for lack of a better phrase, he is an MF-er, man. This Wemby is. I mean, I called him I think he's the best player in the league already, sitting here at 22 years of age. I think he's already there in this postseason run. We were wondering, would he handle the physicality? Would he be able to handle the different style of play? He has passed the test with flying colors. Law, you always pass the test with flying colors as well, my friend. We appreciate you making some time for us, brother.
0: Appreciate it, man. Have a good one.
1: That is Law Murray. You can check out his work in The Athletic and follow on the X app at Law Murray, the NU. About a half hour left to go in the program. We got a lot more to get to, including the Western Conference semis. The San Antonio Spurs, they had Victor Wembanyama at their disposal tonight. Did it make a difference? We'll recap Spurs and T-Wolves next.
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0: 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Western Conference Semis, Spurs with a... honestly, statement win tonight. It was a statement performance from one Victor Wembanyama. We talked about it on the other side with Law. The two moments in this postseason in which the big fella, Victor Wembanyama, experienced the most adversity, talking about game four coming off of the concussion against Portland, it gives you 27, 12, seven blocks. That was awesome. We were wondering, well, how would he respond? How would he respond? We were also wondering the same thing tonight. How would he respond after playing just 12 minutes in game four, getting ejected? Not only did he respond, he sent a message to the entire T-Wolves organization and hopefully, if you were paying attention, to the entire NBA. Coming off the ejection, Wemby, 27 points, 17 rebounds, 5 assists, 3 blocks, and... the most impressive thing about what we saw from Wemby tonight is I made the statement going into the postseason. I said he was the star that was under the most pressure heading into this postseason because of the expectations that we had set for him. I think he's got the chance to be the greatest of all time if he's able to stay healthy. When you talk about expectations of that magnitude, your performance in the postseason is either going to do one or two things. It's going to validate the praise that we've been giving him, or it's going to open up the door for immense criticism. Wemby has used this as evidence as to why he is so damn good. We have never seen an offensive player as skilled as he is at his size, scoring at all three levels, putting the ball on the deck, the footwork, the patience, the ball handling, everything you could think of, the finishing ability around the rim, the gravity that he has in the short roll. I gave you these numbers a couple of weeks ago just to kind of encapsulate just how great he is. The San Antonio Spurs during this 2026 season made the most corner threes ever in an NBA season. Why? Because Wemby's gravity in the short roll causing that defender to help leaves the corner wide the hell open, and Devin Vassell and Keldon Johnson and Dylan Harper and company have capitalized possession in, possession out. We have never, ever seen anything like we're seeing out of Victor Wembanyama offensively. Defensively, like, is there much to say? Do I have to spend a whole lot of time breaking down the defense? Even a blind person can see it. I'm telling you. We have never, ever in the history of basketball witnessed a dude turn a team into a jump shooting team as often, as frequently as Victor Wembanyama does. And you can talk about the stat sheet all you want. And he only got credited with 3 blocks tonight. But imagine, credited with 3 blocks, imagine how many shots he alters on a night-in, night-out basis. Imagine what doesn't show up in the box score when it comes to one Victor Wembanyama. It is becoming more and more difficult to try and measure just how good he is. That's why earlier to start the show, man, I said it. This is the best thing I got for y'all when it comes to Wemby. Because I'm watching in awe with my damn chin on the concrete, just like you all. As each passing moment goes by, I become more and more impressed. To where as we sit here on May the 13th, I think at 22 years of age, he is the best player in the association. It's that mentality that he has as well that I think really separates him, man. Such a desire to be great. Hanging out with the Shaman Monks. Seeking out training from Hakeem Olajuwon. Jamal Crawford. This dude wants it more than any. The brothers reading paperback books in 2026 in an e-book era. The brothers got paperbacks. Victor Wembanyama, certifiably different. His mentality was on full display post-game. He talked about Minnesota and, you know, them trying to rough him up a little bit and how he was able to respond to that. Wemby had this to say post-game.
1: There was a point where Io early in the game was coming over to you saying something. You just kind of seemed to laugh it off. Like, do you feel like after maybe getting that release, the physicality doesn't phase you in the same way anymore and you're more used to it?
2: Yeah, I feel like the rage baiting would have been maybe one of the strategies. So I feel like I need to stay composed as a team.
0: He gets it. The awareness, the self-awareness that he has of what they're trying to do to him is awesome, man. We let you hear from Mitch Johnson yesterday about how they're being physical with him. They're bumping him. When he's rolling to the basket, man, I watched Naz Reid when Wemby was going up for an alley-oop attempt, two hands shove him in his midsection, leading him to go into like the second row because he couldn't stop his momentum. I worry that he's going to get hurt, but dog, I'll be real. I had my doubts about Wemby coming into the postseason. I was genuinely, that's why I said he was under the most pressure. I was genuinely conflicted as to how he was going to handle the physicality, especially playing Minnesota. You know what I'm saying? I knew that group in particular. Julius, Nas, Rudy, Ant, Jaden McDaniels. There's a toughness that they play with. There's a level of physicality. There's a Dorito-sized chip on their shoulder that they play with. And I thought I had the chance to get the best of Wemby. He has not blinked once during this series. And really throughout the entire course of the postseason, that brother has not blinked. The moments I keep going back to, when you come off of the concussion and play as well as he did, when you come off of the ejection and play as well as he did, that means you're made up of something a little bit different that the average man may not be able to comprehend. Victor Wembanyama, at 22 years of age, the best player in the NBA. And then just to wrap up thoughts on the series, period. It was the defense again tonight for San Antonio, getting out in transition, double teaming Anthony Edwards. I thought in his evolution as a basketball player, we're going to continue to watch it, just like we're going to watch Wemby grow. We're going to watch Kate Cunningham grow. All these youngsters, and I'm glad Law came on the show and said what he said. All of these players are flawed. None of them are perfect. None of them are perfect. Everyone's got a weakness to their game. What we're seeing with Anthony Edwards, when they double-team him at half court, and I love the analysis that Reggie Miller gave throughout the course of the broadcast. When they're picking you up and double-teaming you at half court, you got to get the ball out of your hands quicker. You can't invite the double team like you would do when you're in the mid post, when you're at the free throw line extended. Like you, it's different when you're out there 30 feet away from the basket. So Anthony Edwards has to get better in that situation. Minnesota as a whole, I thought the non-Wemby minutes tonight, Minnesota didn't do a good enough job capitalizing. You saw guys settling for jump shots still. And that's not going to cut it here, right? That's not going to cut it here. I go back to San Antonio, though, because it's more about this series. They're up 3-2, more so because of what they're doing, not because of what Minnesota isn't doing. This team, and we talk about OKC and how much they love one another, doing the whole bit post-game, putting the towels on each other's heads and all that, and the cute Instagram captions is great. You see it on the floor in real time with the Spurs. How many times do you see this selfless basketball team turned down good shots for great shots? It is in their DNA. And you know what's great about it? When your best player, this is what's similar, and why OKC and San Antonio are so similar, in my opinion. Both Shea and Victor Wembanyama, gifted scorers, two of the most gifted scorers and offensive players that we've ever seen in this game. Yet they play with a level of selflessness to where the other guys in the rotation have to buy in, to where the other guys in the rotation have to live that style and play that style of basketball. Because if my best player is being held to the standard and embodying what we want to be, it's on everybody else to fall in line. And that's what we're seeing right now with the San Antonio Spurs, man. And by the way, anybody out there, if you've seen Julius Randle, tap him on the shoulder and ask, when is he going to show up in the series? Anthony Edwards, all year long, him and Julius Randle were a dynamic 1-2 punch. And in this postseason, Julius Randle's numbers in this series in particular, his numbers have been totally sliced in half. Totally sliced in half. Lead me to believe that this bad boy is over. And then we get to ask the million-dollar question that we've asked about the Nuggets. We've asked it about the Celtics. We've asked it about the Magic. When you fall short in the postseason in the NBA, there are sweeping consequences to come. If Minnesota falls short here, what's the corresponding move? How do they possibly look to move forward? We're going to figure it out. Game 6 of that series moves to Target Center coming up on Saturday night. We'll see if San Antonio is able to close this thing out on the road or if Anthony Edwards and company have more life. Speaking of more life, it's the name of a tremendous Drake song or album. He drops on Friday, and I'm excited about it. We're going to put the show to bed next. It's putting the show to bed, and it's a little bit of weird but true. I've kind of been teasing it all night. She wants some Marvin Gaye, some Luther Vandross, Little Aaliyah, and we can set this party off right. Jamie Foxx, at 58 years of age, can sing, can dance, can write, and can act. And apparently, he's still good at hunching. We'll give you the details on that next. This is Westwood One Sports Night.
3: 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And who's done? We're just a few games away from the NBA Finals. 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
13: 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It appears by its own numbers, the U.S. government seems insolvent. It's reported that the Treasury shows about $6 trillion in assets and over $47 trillion in liabilities. 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
1: I don't know if it's because I'm tired and excited to get off, but like that song's hitting different tonight. One of the best ad-libs in the country. Westwood One Sports Night continues. Youngest in charge, Linnell Willingham, rocking out with you. One final segment. If you decided to tap into the show tonight at any point, we appreciate you being here, whether that's on one of our over 200-plus affiliates out there nationwide, whether that's SiriusXM, Channel 375, X, YouTube. We appreciate you locking in. Let's finish the show how we finish it every night by putting the show to bed. How are we going to choose to put the show to bed tonight? Well, TMZ had a story that very much captured my attention, and I was texting Denton about this at like 2 o'clock in the afternoon. I was so excited. TMZ is reporting that Jamie Foxx, at age 58, is expecting a baby with his current girlfriend, who I'll just say is way younger than he is. But when you're Jamie Foxx and when black don't crack, I ain't surprised that he's dibbling and dabbling with a woman that's in her early 30s. But it got me thinking, and maybe we'll get texts on this and tweets on this as we roll throughout the morning. I'm sure this is tantalizing morning sports talk radio. How old is too old to have a baby? He's 58 years of age. At what point do your soldiers start falling? At what point? At what point do you become unfertile? 58? I think it's different. I'll just say this. I think from a man's perspective, it's a lot more conceivable to think about a man having intercourse at 58. It's a lot less conceivable to think about a woman giving birth at 58 years of age. Let's talk about inducing a heart attack.
2: I don't know that you can at 58.
1: So that's what I'm asking. And this is why I wanted to bring this up.
2: Yes, I think it's like science. I mean, I'm sure there's been impossibilities, but I don't think you can give birth at 58.
1: Well, we know you can get someone pregnant at 58 because Jamie Foxx is doing
2: that. That's not even the oldest, though. Al Pacino had a kid at 83.
1: What?
2: Yeah, Robert De Niro had one at 79 just a couple of years ago. A kid's like 3 years old.
1: I mean, Robert, those freaky-ass Italians, nothing surprises me with them. I mean, that's – is he Italian?
2: I don't understand, like, if you're Al Pacino. Like, that's where I'm like, how is that still working?
1: Why
2: like,
1: would you want –
2: how are you still functioning there?
1: Why would you – well, exactly. Well, there's a whole lot of...
2: He ain't raising the kid.
1: There's medication. But that's my thing. Like, why have a kid that's going to inevitably, like, you're going to die before they reach their prime? Like, and I hate to be morbid about it, but, like, that's my whole thing.
2: I had that same thing the first time I saw that. I was like, he's 83? He ain't going to see... He might be lucky if he sees kindergarten graduation.
1: I was about to say. Like, who knows? Who knows? Is he going to be able to take him to his first pre-K recital? Like, I just think it's crazy to
2: think
1: about.
2: Lucky you saw him out of the hospital at that age. Lord have mercy.
1: I think it's crazy. Jamie Foxx, though, like, he just had a near-death experience. So maybe, like, his newfound good health has got him with a different outlook on life. And he's just hanging and banging as often as he can. But, man... Strap it up.
2: I mean, the
1: tournament
2: was a couple weeks ago. You know what I mean? Like
1: literally. Well, talk about a bracket buster. I mean, that was this is exactly what this falls under the category of. I'm stunned by it, though, man. You're right, though. He definitely should have, you know, Michael
2: like,
1: Scott.
2: You have the funds. I don't know. Like,
1: well,
2: if you're a regular 9-to-5er that's maybe tight on the bills.
1: Yeah.
2: You know, maybe you can't afford the surgery. I can't imagine it's that expensive. And maybe it's covered by insurance. But if you're rich, I mean, come on.
1: Anybody out there that hasn't watched Jamie Foxx's last stand-up, I encourage you to do so. He talked about his near-death experience and about how he had to have his diaper changed by a very attractive young nurse. And he was embarrassed, is all I would say. But clearly, he is...
2: it's working.
1: He's put that shame and embarrassment behind him because... At 58, he's expecting. That means when his kid turns 18, he's going to be 76 years old? Is that right, Matt?
2: Well, 7 years after that, he can have another kid like Al Pacino.
1: I wanted to open up the phones on this, but we didn't hit it till late in the show. I wanted to know, like, get personal with some of you all out there. We got a lot of older people that listen. I wonder how much of our listening audience is still sexually active. I guess the world will never know. That is going to do it for a Tuesday night edition of Westwood One Sports Night. Thank you to Oliver Popular, Denton Day, our guy Law Murray. We appreciate your calls as always. The Kang of North Kakalaki back in the saddle tomorrow with me. Me and Josh Graham tomorrow night. Drake Toll is next.
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1: Westwood One Sports Night continues with the youngest in charge. I know Willingham taking you up to 3 a.m. Eastern Time. A lot more to get into, including a trip to Los Angeles coming up top of the 2 o'clock hour. We'll go out live to La La Land where our pal Law Murray of The Athletic is going to join us. He was in the locker room last night after the Lakers had their season ended at the hands of the Oklahoma City Thunder. We'll get the vibes of that Los Angeles locker room, and we'll ask Law himself what he thinks is next for one LeBron James. Coming up here in this 12 o'clock hour on the East Coast, we appreciate you being here, by the way, however you're choosing to do so. In this 12 o'clock hour on the East Coast, we'll let you hear from the Lakers general manager, Rob Pelinka. He addressed the media this afternoon and gave an update on a bunch of hot-button topics surrounding the Lakers, including the future of one LeBron James, the future of one Austin Reeves, and then just how involved is Luka Doncic going to be when it comes to the decision-making process of the Lakers coming up this offseason. That and a whole lot more coming up here in this midnight hour. I mentioned yesterday, that my Washington Wizards were the big winners of the NBA draft lottery, coming up with the number one overall pick. I told you that the Indiana Pacers were the big losers. They had a 48% chance of losing the first round pick that they had. That first round pick ultimately gets conveyed to the Clippers, who are now all of a sudden picking fifth. And the LA Clippers are a very fascinating franchise going into this offseason because you have a win-now roster, but when you think about the landscape of the Western Conference, they're not ready to win now. If I was the Los Angeles Clippers, there is only one move that I am making this offseason with that number five overall pick. And it's not sticking in picking a player. The Los Angeles Clippers should do everything they can to maximize their time with Kawhi Leonard. In today's day and age, it's really rare to draft a rookie and have him come in and give you championship-level performance in year number one. There is a development process that has to go on. So if you're the Clippers, I don't really think, when you talk about the timeline of their franchise, they don't have a lot of time to just sit around and wait for a young cat to develop. So what should the Clippers do? I think the Clippers are the prime destination for one Giannis Antetokounmpo. I think the LA Clippers, in terms of what Milwaukee is looking for, I think the Clippers have everything that the Bucks should want in exchange for Giannis Antetokounmpo. Think about the potential offers that were out there on the table. Miami was a potential suitor for Giannis Antetokounmpo. Cleveland was a potential suitor for Giannis Antetokounmpo. Think about the way we've talked about this 2026 draft. The top four everyone's enamored with. Caleb Wilson, Darren Peterson, Cam Boozer, right? These guys at the top are great. But I think as you get to the 8th, 9th, 10th picks of this lottery, I think there's going to be franchise-altering guys drafted in those spots as well. So if you're the Bucks, you're already armed with the number 10 overall pick. Why not acquire a package of players and the number 5 overall pick to finally rip the Band-Aid off of this Giannis Antetokounmpo boo-boo, is the best way that I can put it. John Horst, Jimmy Haslam, the time is now in terms of ripping the Band-Aid off. And from the Clippers' perspective, if you're Steve Ballmer, if you're Tyronn Lue, you just opened up the newest arena in all of the association, and you didn't get a chance to play postseason basketball there. The Clippers, they don't have time to retool and rebuild and wait for youngsters to grow and develop. The time for the LA Clippers to win is now. The championship window for the LA Clippers is now. And the great part about it, from LA's perspective, Kawhi Leonard just played the best basketball of his career. just registered the best statistical season of his career. I know he's somebody whose career has been maligned by injuries, but last year you saw it, Kawhi Leonard.

Clippers would have to move off of. They would have to move off of the expiring contract of John Collins. They would have to move off of Bogdan Bogdanovich. They would have to move off of Derrick Jones Jr. The salaries match. The salaries match. You're able to make it work. The fifth pick, John Collins, Bohan Bogdanovich, Derrick Jones for Giannis Antetokounmpo. Now, here's the thing, if we're being realistic about it, right? If I'm the Milwaukee Bucks, it's probably going to take a little bit more than the fifth pick based off of what you gave me back in return. John Collins' expiring contract is an asset. But outside of that, what did you get in return that's really going to help you replenish the roster post Giannis? So if you're LA, maybe it's two first-round picks that you have to move off of. Maybe it's a total of three first-round picks, that you have to move off of. But the bottom line is, if you are the Clippers, what other avenue, what other method is out there in order for you to get better? How else do you retool your roster? How else do you get this team back in contention in what is a loaded Western Conference? How else do you do it? How else do you do it? And when it comes to the Milwaukee Bucks, think about it from their perspective. In a draft that is chock full of franchise-altering talents, you have the opportunity to have not one, but two picks within the top 10. They're already slated to pick 10th. You move off of Giannis, now you've got the 5th pick and the 10th pick. Imagine if you are the Milwaukee Bucks and you're moving off of Giannis Antetokounmpo and you're trying to replenish your roster. You're trying to set yourselves up for the future. Imagine walking away with Darius Acuff and Yaxel Lendenborg. Imagine walking away from the draft with Darius Acuff and Adi Mara. Like, there's so many different combinations you can get at 5 and 10 to where you really, really, really can replenish yourself and set yourselves up for success long-term post-Giannis. What other trade package that's been out there, that's been offered, is better than the possibility of having two picks within the top 10? The Miami Heat, trading with them, yeah, it'll get you Tyler Hero. That's great. Whose ceiling is going to be higher in the NBA, Darius Acuff or Tyler Hero? Who's going to be a better pro? If you are the powers that be in Milwaukee, you have to strongly consider this. And it goes back to the conversation we had the other night. I know what some of you all think. Loyalty is everything for some of you. Not for me. The NBA, pro sports, period, is a business. The Milwaukee Bucks have no business worrying about what Giannis prefers. The Milwaukee Bucks simply should be worried about the Milwaukee Bucks. Getting back the best return possible is all that matters. It's all that matters. It's all that should matter. Now, here's the interesting part of this. There was another report that came out earlier today, and I believe this was from Mark Stein, longtime ESPN NBA reporter, now independent, got his own Substack. For whatever reason, people are still playing this stupid game of, well, maybe Giannis doesn't get traded at all anyway. I guarantee you, by the time the Wizards are on the clock at pick number one overall, Giannis Antetokounmpo will not be a member of the Milwaukee Bucks. Point blank. Now, the big question is, if you're Milwaukee, they're not the only team talking about the Clippers. They're not the

0: only team that is strapped and armed with a top five pick that would theoretically be interested in Giannis. If you're the Memphis Grizzlies, I know everyone looks at the Memphis Grizzlies and go, man, you got to tear this thing down to the studs. You've already moved off for Jaren Jackson. You've moved off of Desmond Bane. Feels like John Morant is next. Wouldn't Giannis Antetokounmpo be the perfect player to play with John Morant? Wouldn't Giannis Antetokounmpo be the perfect player to help usher in a new era of Grizzlies basketball? I'll even take it a step further. This is the more fascinating idea. If you are the Milwaukee Bucks, the fourth pick in this draft, clearly, right, a lot more valuable than the fifth pick because there is a consensus of who the top four guys are in this class. A.J. DeBonta, Darren Peterson, Cam Boozer, Caleb Wilson. If you get the fifth pick, you're guaranteed almost to lose out on one of the top four prospects in this class. That brings us to the Chicago Bulls, an organization that has been in ruins for years now. Life after Derrick Rose, life after Jimmy Butler has not been fruitful for the Bulls and their fan base. This is the type of swing that you make, Chicago. I know the responsible thing is to draft Caleb Wilson or just draft Cam Boozer and build around them. How long are Bulls fans going to be okay with reveling in mediocrity? How long are Bulls fans going to be, you know, okay with being the bottom feeders of the Eastern Conference? Go out and make a swing. Go out and make a move that gets people excited. Go out and make a move that'll light a fire under your fan base. Go out and make a move that will get the city of Chicago to give a damn about Bulls basketball again. Because right now, who gives a rat's ass about the Chicago Bulls? Honestly. Traded away their two damn best players and they flourished in their new destinations. Kobe White, Ayo Dosunmu. The Bulls are allergic to making good decisions. This would be a good decision. Caleb Wilson is no surefire thing. Cameron Boozer is no surefire thing. You know what you're getting in Giannis Antetokounmpo. You know what it is and what it ain't when it comes to Giannis Antetokounmpo. Pairing him up with Buzelis, that's something to get Bulls Nation excited. That's something that should reinvigorate Chicago's fan base. That's something that should move the needle. The question is the new front office in Chicago, are they going to be on board with it? Here's the other piece of this thing. The Bulls are also flush with cap space. Something like $50-plus million to go out and spend this offseason. How about a little Giannis Antetokounmpo recruiting here? Who wants to come play with Giannis? If you're Chicago, that's the way more intriguing scenario than hoping and praying that Caleb Wilson reaches his ceiling, than hoping and praying that Cameron Boozer reaches his ceiling. The old adage is scared money don't make no money. In pro sports, you got to take risks. It matters. The elite organizations in this sport, they take chances. I know it may be frowned upon. I know it's not going to be a consensus thought or opinion. But, man, this is the NBA. You don't have forever to turn an organization around. You don't have forever to rebuild a franchise. What better way to expedite your rebuild than by acquiring Giannis Antetokounmpo and friends? Because here's the thing. With all the cap space that you got, you can absorb Giannis and several other marquee free agents out there. And I know it, right? Free agency is not how you team build in the year 2026. But if you're Chicago, you add Giannis to your core, all of a sudden, the other holes on your roster become a lot smaller. all of a sudden, the avenue, the path to being a contender in the Eastern Conference becomes a lot more clear. Not if you don't take the risk. Not if you don't make the move. 310-840-4910 is the number. Giannis Antetokounmpo, open for business. The Bucks open for business when it comes to a Giannis Antetokounmpo trade. I've given you two very realistic destinations, two very realistic scenarios. A trade to Los Angeles for the number 5 overall pick and a package of players, or a trade to Chicago for the 4th pick and a package of players. What should the Bucks do? 310-840-4910 is the number. We'll take your calls on that. Plus, Rob Pelinka, the GM of the Los Angeles Lakers, he spoke earlier this afternoon and gave some insight into what is next out in Southern California. We'll let you hear from Rob Pelinka. Let's take your calls next.
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0: with you. A lot more to get to, including a trip to Los Angeles. Pal Law Murray going to join the program coming up top of the 2 o'clock hour on the East Coast. I mentioned it earlier. I'm a huge, huge Jamie Foxx fan. I think he's super talented, singing, dancing, acting, the writing, the whole nine. Jamie Foxx and some of you all out there need to stop participating in one certain activity once you reach a certain age. That is what they call a tease in the industry. We'll get to Jamie Foxx a little bit later on in the program. Right now, though, I want to get to the Los Angeles Lakers once again. Last night was tough if you're a fan of the Lakers, right? Watching that group go down in the fashion that they did was tough, but it shouldn't have been a surprise to anyone. No Luka, Austin Reeves not at 100%, and LeBron James at 41, 42, 43, however old he is, too damn old to be the number one option, I'll tell you that. What the Lakers have proved here throughout the course of the regular season and throughout this postseason run as well, the Los Angeles Lakers have been the worst-run franchise in the NBA since Rob Pelinka took over as the general manager in 2017. And this year was no different. From a roster construction standpoint, and some people are going to say, well, who else were they supposed to bring in, Linnell? Night in and night out, they trotted out the worst 1-2 punch at center in the NBA between DeAndre Ayton and Jackson Hayes. You think about Luka Doncic and the style of player that he is and what he had success with in Dallas. I'll tell you what, Derek Lively, Daniel Gafford, no one would ever mistake them for DeAndre Ayton or Jackson Hayes. And I'm not sitting here acting like, you know, Daniel Gafford and Derek Lively are two super bigs in this league. They're average players. Average. But there is a certain skill set that your five-man needs to have when playing with Luka Doncic, when trying to maximize one Luka Doncic. So for Rob Pelinka and company to put this roster together, basically with their eyes closed, it felt like they did a fantasy draft on 2K. That's how they put the roster together. When you think about it from that context, it shouldn't be a surprise that the Lakers got bounced in the fashion that they did. It shouldn't be a surprise that there are a bunch of questions facing this group moving forward. Rob Pelinka gave some insight earlier today in terms of what's next for the Los Angeles Lakers. The first thing that he mentioned, I was purely fascinated by. Rob Pelinka says the Lakers will be hiring a pair of assistant general managers. Pelinka says one will be in charge of scouting and development, and the other will be in charge of data, strategy, and analytics. AKA, this is Rob Pelinka saying, I don't know what the hell I'm doing. From a scouting standpoint, from a development standpoint, from an analytics standpoint, from a data standpoint, my head's between my ass, and I'm clueless. When you look at the draft track record of the Los Angeles Lakers, I say it all the time, and we said it here last night on this show. If LeBron James didn't bring his happy ass to Los Angeles, where would the Lakers be right now? They would be the bottom feeders of the Western Conference. LeBron James single-handedly saved the Lakers from becoming totally irrelevant. Why have the Lakers been irrelevant? Why have the Lakers been irrelevant? Because year in and year out, Rob Pelinka vomits down his leg when it comes to making decisions in the NBA draft. I will give you the draft track record since 2017. All of the piss-poor-ass decisions that Rob Pelinka has made. In 2017, his first draft as the man, his first draft in charge, he made the fireable offense in decision of selecting Lonzo Ball over Jason Tatum, number two overall. And honestly, I should just stop there. I should just stop there in terms of the mistakes that he made. Because that one right there is what you call a franchise-altering mistake. Imagine how much different the outlook of the Lakers would be if they had Jason Tatum. Would LeBron have even come to town? You wouldn't have had to beg and plead for someone else's star because you would have drafted and developed your own. Something that the Lakers, over the course of the past 20-plus years, have had no ability to do. They cannot consistently draft and develop talent. 2018, they took Mo Wagner in a draft in which Jalen Brunson goes in the second round after you. Robert Williams goes late in the first round after you. I can continue to do this all night long in terms of his draft blunders and his draft mistakes. You're not going to ever bat 1,000 when it comes to the draft. It's a total crapshoot. But some of his misses are egregious. 2020. I don't know, there's this two-way superstar. There's this all-defensive player that's starring right now in the Western Conference semis for the Timberwolves. I think his name is Jaden McDaniels. Oh, he was also a draft pick of the Los Angeles Lakers. Then they decided to trade him for Dennis freaking Schroeder. So if you're a Laker fan out there, and you're questioning why with Luka Doncic your future isn't so bright, it's because of the folks who are in charge. It's because of the decision makers in Los Angeles, Rob Pelinka being the main culprit. But as we talked about last night, the Lakers have tough decisions to make. They do. We don't know what LeBron James is going to choose to do. We don't know what Austin Reeves is going to choose to do. I want to start with him, though. We've been talking about it the last couple of days. I brought it up first last week when he first made his return. Austin Reeves in this postseason clearly has not looked like the dude we saw that had a career year in the regular season. He's been sped up. The physicality's bothered him. And he doesn't look like a guy that should be the number one option or the number two option on a basketball team. But for him, lucky for him, he's got a $14 million player option for the 2026-2027 season. Based off of what he did throughout the course of the regular season, there's no way in hell we're going to see Austin Reeves opt into that player option. If he chooses to opt out, the most he can sign for elsewhere, 4 years, $177 million. The most he could sign with the Lakers, 5 years, $239 million. Rob Pelinka and the two future GMs that you're about to hire, don't be stuck on stupid. If the Lakers decide to give Austin Reeves a 5-year supermax contract, everybody in the organization deserves to be fired. Bottom line, you let Austin Reeves go get overpaid by some other stupid franchise. How about you finally make a move with some foresight? You know in your heart of hearts, that Austin Reeves is not the guy. You know in your heart of hearts that he can't be the second best player on a championship team. You know that. So why mess around and pretend as if you're going to pay him? That's exactly what Rob Pelinka did earlier this afternoon. Here is current Lakers GM Rob Pelinka speaking earlier about what is next when it comes to Austin Reeves and his future in Los Angeles.
1: In terms of Austin, Austin Reeves started his NBA odyssey actually with the Lakers on that court right over there. I remember it was a draft workout. In fact, I was talking to Austin last night. He was having a pregame meal talking about how drained and exhausted he was by the draft workout process, and that somehow he mustered up strength to have a great Lakers workout. I remember actually being here with my son on that court watching that, which is one of the turning points of getting him here, just that workout and how he approached it. But he started his journey here as a Laker and has made it very clear to us that he wants his journey to continue as a Laker, and we feel the same way. we want his odyssey to continue to unfold in the purple and gold. As you know, Dave, there's rules and timing to all of that, but I think both sides have made it abundantly clear that we want to work something out where he continues his prolific career here.
0: If you're a Laker fan out there, whatever they choose to do with Austin Reeves, as long as it doesn't end up in a max contract, I think you'll be fine. But the reality is, if you're the Lakers, like, even if you do bring back Austin Reeves, right, you still would have to bring back LeBron James. See, earlier this afternoon, Pelinka referenced the stretch during the month of March in which the Lakers went 16-2. And that was when you first saw LeBron buy in to being the third option. It's when you first saw him buy in to being that third option. They went 16-2, big-time wins over all the top teams in the West. I said it before the playoffs started. There was no team that needed to be healthy going in more than the Lakers, because the Lakers needed to figure out what they had in this group in the postseason. It's one thing to see it during an 18-game stretch during the regular season, but seeing it during the postseason is different. Seeing it in the NBA's second season is different. When the defense ratchets up, when the intensity is a lot higher, it's different. The Lakers, to their credit, for whatever decision they choose to make this offseason, the one thing they always have up their sleeve and in their back pocket, if you're Rob Pelinka, is they never saw the best version of themselves in the postseason. Why? Because your top two scoring options, Luka Doncic and Austin Reeves, were never healthy. They were never healthy. So if you're a Lakers fan out there and you're thinking about the possibility of running it back, that's what it seems like the Lakers are open to doing. That, to me, would be the stupidest decision possible. Running it back, to me, is not the option here for the Los Angeles Lakers. How do you run it back? You run it back by getting Austin Reeves to re-sign to a team-friendly deal. You also run it back by getting LeBron James to commit to you for one or two more seasons. Here is Rob Pelinka talking about the future of one LeBron James in Los Angeles.
1: In terms of LeBron, we probably haven't seen a player that has honored the game to the extent that he's honored the game. He's given so much to his teammates, to this organization. And the thing we want to do more than anything else is honor him back. And I think the first order of business there is allowing him to spend the time he needs to decide what his next step are. Does he want to play another year in the NBA? And that'll be, as he said to you guys last night, family time, I think time with his inner circle. And we just want to honor that for him. Of course, any team, including ours, would love to have LeBron James on their roster. That's a blessing in itself, just with what he does.
0: Rob Pelinka stating the obvious. Here's the other thing about this. Rob can play nice in front of the media all he wants. Rob Pelinka last year, when they made the move for Luka Doncic, that was Rob Pelinka in the Lakers, from my vantage point, taking their organization back. That was them taking power back from Clutch Sports, LeBron James, and Rich Paul. They traded Anthony Davis in the middle of the night. No one knew. LeBron wasn't consulted. Rich Paul wasn't consulted. Anthony Davis wasn't consulted. So when we hear Rob Pelinka talk about LeBron taking his time to make a decision, he knows in his heart of hearts, I don't see a scenario in which LeBron James returns to L.A. I don't. And as a LeBron fan, I'm praying to God that it doesn't happen. I want LeBron to go somewhere where he can genuinely compete to win championships. And at this current juncture, how in the hell do you trust Rob Pelinka and the Lakers to put together a championship roster, even with LeBron, Luka, and Austin Reeves? I just don't trust them. The next big domino to fall for the Lakers is really Luka Doncic and what his future holds in Los Angeles. He just signed an extension, yes, but he's under contract for the 26-27 season. And then the 27-28 season, he's got a player option. What does the future of the Lakers look like? If you're Luka, should you trust that this organization can put a championship contender around you? If I was Luka, I wouldn't. You watch, like I said earlier, you watched what I had success with in Dallas. Daniel Gafford, Derek Lively, two rim-running bigs, yet your ass, Rob Pelinka, brought me DeAndre Ayton and Jackson Hayes. 2 7-foot softies cosplaying NBA centers. Come on. Could have done a hell of a lot better if you were Rob Pelinka and the Lakers. If I was Luka, I wouldn't trust it. Here's Rob Pelinka talking about the future of Luka Doncic and whether or not they'll be consulting him this time around on offseason decisions.
2: Luka, knowing that he's kind of the North Star of this franchise right now, and has he communicated to the front office what he would like the team to look like going into next season?
1: Yeah, I think the key word is that's an ongoing collaborative process. It's not, hey, I want X, Y, and Z. So we're in constant communication with him and his team. I plan on seeing him before he takes off to go home and spend some time with his daughters. We're going to get together, I think, on Friday or Saturday. So ongoing dialogue. He's an incredible partner. His basketball IQ on the court is something we get to see, I think, as fans. JJ and I get to see his basketball knowledge in terms of other players in the league and the way he wants to play and who he wants to play with. His knowledge base is vast, and so those dives and collaborations with him are actually really inspirational. And he also does it in a way where he wants to do his job great, and he wants to let JJ do his job great and let me do my job great. So they really are productive conversations through that lens.
0: Well, something's going to have to give here when it comes to Luka and the Los Angeles Lakers in terms of, well, what do we do next? How do we move forward and ensure that all parties are equally, you know, pleased and on board for what the plan is moving forward? Because there's got to be a plan moving forward. There's got to be. There's got to be a plan post-LeBron. There's got to be a plan if LeBron decides to ultimately come back. Why the hell is this doing this? And as things currently sit, that plan doesn't seem too concrete. The Lakers got to figure out here, though, what Austin Reeves is going to do, what LeBron James is going to do. If both of those two dudes decide that they want to return, the ball is then in Los Angeles' court in terms of, well, do we want them back? I say it all the time about the NBA postseason. When you fall short of expectations, there are usually sweeping consequences that come. We await the consequences that come for the Los Angeles Lakers. When we come back, I'll tell you the consequences I foresee coming for the Denver Nuggets, who also failed to meet expectations here during this 26th postseason. That's next here on Westwood One Sports.
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0: 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Here's Linnell Willingham.
1: You know, I'm actually glad that you came back from break with this. Because little do you all know out there in the American public, those of you that are listening coast to coast here on Westwood One Sports, we're about 48 hours away from what should be considered a national damn holiday. Midnight, May the 15th, the boy dropping once again. We honestly, this is a 24/7 network. We honestly, once the album drops, and it'll happen while Josh Graham is on the air here on Westwood One Sports Night. Once the album drops, Josh should just cut the show and play the album the rest of the night on repeat. And then it would get repeated again because his show gets repeated. So there we go.
2: He'd sue us.
1: leave it to our resident Aubrey Graham hater to bring Aubrey up the fact that he
2: Graham.
1: Would. Lawbury Graham is what you're calling him. Yeah, he probably would sue us. Are you excited, Denton, for Friday?
2: Man, I'm not listening to that trash. I'll take your word for it. I'm not listening.
1: You're not going to listen to Iceman?
2: But I haven't listened to a Drake album since 2018.
1: Jeez Louise.
2: This ain't no bit. His music is not. I don't shake my ass at the club. There's no ass shaking over here.
1: He makes more than ass shaking music. I expect him to poetically eviscerate Kendrick Lamar, formerly on an album.
2: Why?
1: I expect him to respond. Why? You're saying, like, why would he go back into that
2: bag?
1: You
2: want to go back to get jumped? You know, did I mention the lawsuit where he's suing?
1: Oh, you did.
2: Where he said a diss track gave him emotional instability? Did you?
1: Well, he was. Well, hold on. The lawsuit was valid. Let me not say the lawsuit was valid.
2: It was not valid.
1: What he was trying to claim, the guy accused him of being a pedophile.
2: He said it too. He welcomed it. He literally said the Epstein angle is what I expected. And then he went to the lawyers. I don't know how you're a fan of that dude. He represents all the things that you aren't as a person because you're a good person. And he's not.
1: I just like his music. I don't know if I like him. It's his music. You can't deny that he is arguably the greatest rap artist of the 2000s.
2: I can't deny that. I don't like his music. I also, you can't deny his BBL either. Fake ass abs.
1: Any BBL allegations that are being put out there about one Aubrey Drake Graham, I have to live with them. I don't know whether he has a BBL or not. I'm not going to find out whether he has a BBL or not. I actually do not prefer. I do not prefer BBLs. I was having a conversation in here the other day. I told you, Dan, with my cousin, with my brother. I'm like, yo, I think Savannah James is one of the top five most beautiful black women walking God's green earth. Why? Because she's all natural. No plastic surgeries. Doesn't wear a whole lot of makeup. Just a little bit of foundation. Maybe draws an eyebrow or two on here or there. Shout out Savannah James, man. Shout out to Savannah James. We had a lot more to get to, including a trip to the house that Savannah James built out in Los Angeles. Crypto.com Arena is where we'll find our pal, Law Murray. He's going to check in with the program. He was in the locker room yesterday as the Lakers got bounced by the Oklahoma City Thunder in a clean sweep, leaving us to ask the question of what is next when it comes to the Los Angeles Lakers. I'll tell you what could potentially be next for the Lakers. We keep asking, well, how are they going to put a team, how are they going to put a championship contender around Luka Doncic? How are they going to get Luka to stay satisfied there in La La Land? Well, can I bring a theory to the show here tonight? Luka Doncic, as I mentioned, has a player option coming up for the 28-29 season. There is one player out in the Western Conference who is quite fond of one Luka Doncic. His name is Nikola Jokic. The 2026-27 season is going to be the last dance for Nikola Jokic in Denver with the Nuggets. I say it all the time, right? when you fail to meet expectations in the postseason, there are usually sweeping consequences that follow. The Denver Nuggets, since Nikola's gotten there, have done a horrible job putting together a championship roster around him. Guess what Nikola Jokic has after this year? That's why I'm calling the 26-27 season the last dance for Nikola Jokic. He's got a player option for the 27-28 season. He's got a player option for the 28-27 season. I looked at my crystal ball and I can see it now. Shams Charania update coming across the ticker. Breaking news. Nikola Jokic opts out of his contract with the Denver Nuggets to sign in Los Angeles with the Lakers. Wouldn't that shake up the NBA? I think it's more of a reality than maybe some of you out there give it a chance to be. Honestly. If we do not get a Nikola Jokic extension before training camp opens up, this will be Nikola Jokic. This will be his last year in Denver with the Nuggets. Because what are they waiting for here? What are they waiting for? What are they waiting for? They had their front office come out and lay it on the cutting room floor saying, hey, everyone is tradable except for one Nikola Jokic. They're fighting like hell to try and retool that roster while staying atop the Western Conference, while staying a top four seed within the Western Conference. But they're another team that is facing the realities of dealing with the new rules in the NBA. The second apron in the new way of team building in 2026. Denver's got to shake a leg or lose one, as I like to say. And I'm telling you now, if you do not see a Nikola Jokic extension, if you do not see a Nikola Jokic extension by the time training camp opens up, he's as good as gone. I fully expect him to opt out of his player option next offseason to become a member of the Los Angeles Lakers. A lot more to get to here on a Tuesday night edition of Westwood One Sports Night, taking you coast to coast with the youngest in charge and L. Willingham. We'll have Law Murray stop by top of the 2 o'clock hour. When we come back, I'll tell you why Shai Gilgeous-Alexander is the best NBA guard since Michael Jordan. Next.
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Talk to text line wide open for you, 310-840-4910. If you're just now joining us, I thought tonight in the game we got out of Victor Wembanyama, it solidified his case as the best player in the NBA at 22 years of age. He is someone that, as we continue to watch these playoffs unfold, the thing that I'm most impressed by with him, the two most adverse situations he's been in this postseason, the concussion that caused him to miss game three, and then this past game, getting ejected, the way that he responded off of the concussion was masterful. The way that he responded off of the ejection tonight was masterful. The thing that continues to separate him is not just what he's able to do on the floor, right? The stats, the numbers that he puts up, those alone, out of this world. His regular season was unprecedented. What he's done throughout the course of this postseason is unprecedented. Think about it. In the regular season, he's barely cracking 30 minutes a night. He didn't even average 30 minutes a night on the season. Yet, you saw him give you 25, 12, 3 assists on 51% shooting. Tonight, what we saw from him was him answer the test and him answer the bell, so to speak, in terms of the biggest question we had. How was he going to deal with the physicality of the postseason? How was he going to deal with getting bumped around by the Minnesota Timberwolves? Naz Reid, Rudy Gobert, Julius Randle, all taking turns on Victor Wembanyama. Played 12 minutes in game number four before being ejected. Tonight, clearly was the best player on the floor, and for my money, at 22 years old, is the best player in the land. 27 points, 17 rebounds, 5 assists, 3 blocks. And then his body language throughout the course of the night. He's not like your traditional foreign player. There is a swagger. There is a machismo. There is a charisma that he has that I think separates him from some of the other stars in this league. He 110% embraces the expectations that have been put on him. We have never in the history of this league seeing a guy of his size be that skilled. He's already the most impactful defender of all time. Never have we ever witnessed someone turn a team into a jump shooting team at the rate that Victor Wembanyama does. You combine that with the heart, the mentality, and then the skill level offensively, he is a one of one. He is a one of one. We will never, ever see another Victor Wembanyama. We won't. The big question moving forward for Minnesota, for San Antonio, is going to be when he's not shooting the ball well, when the shot's not falling, will the other guys continue to step up? Kelton Johnson, Devin Vassell, De'Aaron Fox, Stephon Castle, Dylan Harper. Will those other guys continue to step up? They have to this point. If they're going to win the finals, they're only as good as their worst Wemby performance. That's how I would put it. Now, as a all-time great, in which I think he's going to be, you expect him to give you strong performance after strong performance after strong performance here in the postseason. But there's going to be a night. There's going to be a night where Wemby doesn't have it. There's going to be a night where Victor, the shot's not falling. There's going to be a night where he gets in foul trouble and isn't available to you. That is when I will measure what type of team San Antonio is. That is when I will measure whether or not this group can legitimately win the finals. Y'all know how I feel about them. They were my pick going into this postseason. We'll see if they can live up to that expectation. Victor Wembanyama, arguably the best player in the NBA, 25 years or younger.
Another brother that's got a super strong case is the reigning defending MVP, Shai Gilgeous-Alexander. And as we sit here on May the 13th, getting geared up for the Western Conference Finals, Shai Gilgeous-Alexander is making a case to be the best guard this game has seen since Michael Jordan. And I know what people are going to say, oh, he's a foul baiter, he's a free throw merchant, so on and so forth. Stop him. Stop him. The bottom line is, say what you want. You can bitch and moan and whine and cry about how many free throws he shoots all you want. The bottom line is, you can't stop it.

his greatness. Let's not be shy about it. When we talk about just how good he is, let's not be shy about it. 6'6", two-way menace, creates for himself and others, can get to any spot on the floor effortlessly. Effortlessly. Why is he not the best guard in the NBA since Michael Jordan? You know what people are going to say? Kobe Bryant, Kobe Bryant, Kobe Bryant. That's the name that everyone's going to bring up. Well, guess what? At some point, maybe this will come off as a hot take or a super spicy take. Let's compare the two. Talking about Kobe Bryant and Shai Gilgeous-Alexander. Shai Gilgeous-Alexander is 27 years of age and is getting ready to more than likely hoist his second consecutive NBA Finals trophy. He's already a multi-time MVP, going to win it again this year. Kobe Bryant scored at this clip at times, yes. The separator for me with SGA and Kobe, the efficiency in which SGA is playing with offensively, shooting 55% from the field, the efficiency is the separator. And then defensively, SGA is one of the best perimeter defenders in the association right now. Now, Kobe Bryant, when he wanted to, locked up. Kobe Bryant, when he wanted to, play good defense. This is a part of who Shai is. And I'll even take it a step further, because to me, the greatness of Shai Gilgeous-Alexander is about a lot more than Shai Gilgeous-Alexander. Look at their team. Yeah, I can make the case that SGA is the best guard since Michael Jordan. The conversation that we're now going to have to engage in is if OKC wins the title again this year, they have to be considered amongst the best dynasties of all time. Here's the separator, right? When we talk about the 02, the 2000 Lakers, the team that three-peated, when we talk about Miami with LeBron, when we talk about the Bulls of the 90s, when we talk about Golden State in the 2017, 2018, 2019 era. Here's the difference between OKC and those teams and why I have so much respect for the way that this group was built. OKC is the first tanking team in history to have it go all the way. Sam Presti, who I consider to be the greatest executive in pro sports right now, he built this thing from the ground up. It took patience. It took calculated risk to get to this point, to where OKC is right now. And for that reason, I have a little bit more respect for what OKC has done compared to a Golden State, compared to the Miami Heat. The Heat aren't even in the conversation. That team was bought. Sometimes our sisters out there love to post on Instagram, built, not bought. That's what Sam Presti should do with the damn Oklahoma City Thunder. When they post their team picture, hashtag built, not bought. There's no BBL on the Oklahoma City Thunder. There was no liposuction for OKC. They went in the gym and worked out. They did their squats. They ate their rice and cabbage to get to where they're at right now. There was no supplement that got them there. They didn't go see Dr. Miami. OKC's homegrown. OKC was built from the ground up. And for that reason, I think they've got a legitimate case. If they're able to win the title again here this year, they've got a legitimate case to be considered one of the greatest dynasties of all time. And what's even more maddening about OKC, if you're, you know, a rival or a competitor of that group, look at the books. Look at the contracts that they've put together here. Look at the makeup of the roster. They're armed again with a top 15 pick. How does this slow down? How does this slow down? How does this get stopped? How does someone put an end to this?

0: The only thing that's going to get in the way of Oklahoma City is injury. Injury in the San Antonio Spurs. Two things that can get in the way of OKC. Injuries and the San Antonio Spurs. Both of which may be rearing its ugly head right now. Because Jalen Williams, guess what? Not available. I don't know what his status is going to be coming up here in the Western Conference Finals. As much as I love OKC, I'll tell you what. If they don't have Jalen Williams, they will not win the finals. If they do not have Jalen Williams, they will not advance out of the Western Conference Finals. They just won't. He is such a key cog to what they've been able to accomplish here. He's such a key cog to what they've been able to accomplish. Now, I know some people are going to be angry and upset about what I said about SGA. And maybe that was my whole intent and purpose. I think he's the best guard that the game's seen since Michael Jordan. I know there are some Kobe fans out there. When you talk about defense, I believe Kobe Bryant was an 11-time All-NBA defender. So clearly, Kobe's got his chops on that end of the floor, too. But damn it, argue with somebody you love. Maybe that's me. When it comes to their offensive ability, SGA is the more efficient and better offensive player compared to Kobe Bryant. I don't think it's close. Look at the numbers. Look at the shooting splits over the course of their careers. One guy has been uber efficient. One guy was a jack. And I'm not trying to disrespect Kobe Bryant at all. And I know in turn, that is what this sounds like. I know in turn, it sounds like we're doing everything we can to discredit Bean. Not at all what I'm trying to do. But the reality is, and a lot of our OGs out there are reluctant, you know, to come to this reality, to come to terms with this reality. We are currently in the golden age of NBA basketball. The talent that we see out there today, in today's day and age, the league has never been more talented. And I love when people bring up the Larry Birds and the, you know, Hakeem Olajuwons and the Kareem Abdul-Jabbars. I really didn't mean Hakeem. I meant Bird and Magic and so on and so forth. They were playing against HVAC technicians and plumbers and veterinarians, damn it. What these players are doing in today's day and age, it's different. It just does. It just does. 310-840-4910 is the number. How about we do this? Let's open up the phones on this because I've said a lot here. 310-840-4910. I think Shai Gilgeous-Alexander is the best guard the NBA has seen since Michael Jordan. And I also think if the Oklahoma City Thunder, I think if they're able to go out and repeat this year, if they're able to get another championship under their belt, they've got to be elevated into the conversation of the greatest dynasties of all time. Am I tripping? Do you agree? Do you disagree? 310-840-4910. I want to double click on something I said earlier. And Denton, this is where I'll ask you to chime in here. Does Oklahoma City get any more credit for what I said? No BBL here, no Dr. Miami, no visit to the plastic surgeon in terms of they built this from the studs, from the ground up. It was built, not bought. They drafted, developed, and made shrewd moves to turn themselves into the powerhouse that they are.
1: I think it's fair. Sam Presti's had a hell of a run. I think most people wanted him out of there when they when the Durant thing kind of exploded and the Westbrook thing kind of exploded, and then you're like, all right, well, I guess we got to rebuild this thing. And
0: how do you retool?
1: He's the only person, arguably, in NBA history that could do something like this. I don't know how many other general managers would be able to do this or have done this. I mean, we've had a history of the NBA, very long history. No one's done it quite like this.
0: It's been a masterclass in asset management from Sam Presti and the Oklahoma City Thunder. They have built this in a non-traditional way. They have built this in a way that is unique, unorthodox. But for the most part here, they have drafted and developed talent that we see. They've tanked, and they've made shrewd moves in between the margins year in and year out to put themselves in this position. No bigger move, no better use of asset management, no better example of asset management than what they did to acquire Shai Gilgeous-Alexander and the trade that they pulled off with the LA Clippers. The foresight that Sam Presti showed in that move, the risk that Sam Presti took to make that move, is why we're sitting here today. What's the old adage? Scared money don't make no money. If Sam Presti would have tucked his tail between his legs, if Sam Presti would have tried to maintain the status quo, there would be no OKC dynasty. We wouldn't be witnessing what we're seeing here right now today, as they're on the verge of winning their second consecutive NBA championship. 310-840-4910 is the number. You can tweet at me as well. It is at NELL_BTP. A lot more to get to as we roll throughout the course of the show, including your calls. I've said a lot here over the past half hour. I think that Shai Gilgeous-Alexander is the best guard the NBA has seen since Michael Jordan. And I think if the Thunder are able to win it again coming up here this summer, they immediately enter the conversation of one of the best dynasties of all time. 310-840-4910 is the number. Let's go to Rode out in Virginia wanting to chime in. Rode, what's going on? Welcome into Westwood One Sports Night.
2: Yeah, Rode in Virginia. I have to laugh when you talk about old school basketball. You know, modern basketball is great if you can flop, travel, and carry. Back in the day when we played, that was traveling and carrying, they used to call. They don't call that now. If you let Michael Jordan and Magic and those guys carry and travel and flop fast from the 60s, you would have seen some unbelievable basketball. Modern basketball is almost trash. That's my take.
0: Even the playoffs?
2: I mean, you don't really have any big men on the team. You got Wimby. You got the Joker. And Embiid here when healthy. Who else is good as a big man out there?
0: How does the lack of bigs, though, make the game worse? There's better guard play than there was back then. I'll tell you that. There are more athletic wings. There are more skilled offensive players, I'll tell you that.
2: If you can travel and carry and flop, you know, if I could have traveled and all that, I would have been a star.
0: You would have made it to the NBA too, huh, Ro? Look, if they...
2: No, I wouldn't have been in the NBA. I would have played. I was a shooter. Here they called bombing and carrying was called all the time. If these guys carry, then you can travel and take five steps. You probably would have an advantage.
0: Rode, I appreciate it, Carl. That's how you know we reached a good part of the show, where brothers is calling into the program talking about, what if they would have allowed me to travel and flop and curry, I would have been in the NBA too. And if your grandmother had a mustache, she'd be your grandfather. And if I didn't tear my ACL on senior night, maybe I'd be in the damn National Football League. If it was a fifth, we'd be drunk as hell. 310-840-4910 is the number. Let's go out to Bernardo in Dallas. Wanting to chime in. Bernardo, welcome into Westwood One Sports Night.
3: Hi, I just wanted to chime in and basically say, I think we're forgetting about the last team to beat OKC was, Dallas when Luka was still there. And I still think that's their kryptonite, is solid defense and solid role players around Luka, which we have yet to see, unfortunately, with the Lakers. But you know, I think people forget that they were the last team to beat OKC and SGA.
0: I think it's a fascinating point, my friend. I appreciate the call, as always. We'll continue to take your calls on the other side of the break. Am I tripping? I think SGA is the best guard we've seen since Michael Jordan. And I think if the Thunder are able to hoist the title again this year, they enter the conversation of the best dynasties of all time. We'll take your calls on that. Plus, I'll tell you why Jamie Foxx needs to sit his horny ass down. That is next on Westwood One Sports Night.
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3: The U.S. Treasury quietly released its official financial report for 2025. It appears by its own numbers, the U.S. government seems insolvent. It's reported that the Treasury shows about $6 trillion in assets and over $47 trillion in liabilities. Add it all up, and it looks like the U.S. owes more than $130 trillion it doesn't have. If that were a family, they'd earn $52,000 a year, spend $73,000, and already be more than $1 million underwater. Any accountant would call that insolvent. So how does the government fix this? 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

0: night as the Lakers unfortunately had their season come to an end, getting swept by Shai Gilgeous-Alexander in the Oklahoma City Thunder. SGA and the Thunder will now await the winner of Spurs and T-Wolves. We'll recap Spurs and T-Wolves game five for you coming up in the final hour of Power as well. Victor Wembanyama went Kanye crazy in his return from his ejection. We'll get you a full-scale recap of that coming up next. We're also going to get into Jamie Foxx coming up here momentarily as well. Why are we talking about Jamie Foxx? Is he going to be performing at halftime on one of the games coming up? No. He's overly freaky, and we need to talk about it. 310-840-4910 is the number. I think Shai Gilgeous-Alexander is the best guard the NBA has seen since Michael Jordan. And I think if the Thunder are able to win it again this year, they enter the conversations of the best dynasties of all time. The Bulls of the 90s, the early 2000s Lakers, the Miami Heat of the 2010s, the Golden State Warriors that we saw at the tail end of the 2010s. Am I tripping? Or am I right on board with that? 310-840-4910 is the number. Let's go to Marquise out in Dallas wanting to chime in. Marquise, welcome into Westwood One Sports Night.
1: Hi. I don't believe that he's better than Kobe. I think you're tripping just a little bit on that. I don't think that his body of work has been put in to deem him that good, worthy of praise at this time. But I don't think that it won't be long that it will be.
0: You just think I'm a little bit too early to the party is what you're saying.
1: Too little bit too early to the party, man.
0: But do you agree? So let me first ask, how old are you, Marquise?
1: I'm 27.
0: Okay, so you're right a part of the youngest in charge with me, man. Look, are you my whole thing with this, and maybe you can hear this more than some others would be willing to hear. I think we're in the golden era of NBA basketball. I think the talent that we have in today's NBA, the star power that we have in today's NBA is not even comparable to what we saw in the 90s and the early 2000s. And for that reason, any accomplishment that happens in today's day and age, I give it a little bit more credence. It means a little bit more to me because of who they have to go against.
1: Far as the defense, I feel like it's less physical in this game.
0: But the playoffs is not. And I agree with you in the regular season. But in the playoffs, where we saw SGA last postseason give you 15 straight games of 30-plus points, like that's where I go, you know?
1: Yeah, he did that. He did that.
0: He did that. I appreciate the call as always, brother. 310-840-4910 is the number here on Westwood One Sports Night. Is Shai Gilgeous-Alexander the best guard since Michael Jordan? And if OKC is able to win the finals this year, where are you putting them? Are they in the conversation of the best dynasties of all time? Early 2000s Lakers, 2010 Miami Heat, Golden State Warriors of the late 2010s, the Bulls of the 90s. 310-840-4910 is the number. Well, Linnell, why are you bypassing Kobe Bryant when talking about SGA? Here's the thing when it comes to Kobe. And I know what some people are going to say. Oh, the defense that they were playing back then, Linnell, was much more strenuous and physical. Shai can't control what era of basketball he's playing in. The numbers are the numbers. What did Jay-Z say? Numbers don't lie. Check the damn scoreboard. Check the stat book. SGA is in the midst of his fourth straight season with at least 30 points per game on 50% shooting. It hasn't been done, not since Kobe, but since Michael Jordan. Does Kobe have a postseason run of 15, 30-point performances in the playoffs? Last time I checked, no, he doesn't. No, SGA doesn't have the hardware that Kobe Bryant has yet. You know, to this point in his career. I get that. But as more time passes, as Shai's career gets deeper and deeper and further, I think the argument's going to become a moot point. 310-840-4910 49-10 is the number. Andrew is in North Carolina wanting to chime in. Andrew, welcome into Westwood One Sports Night, brother.
2: Oh, I appreciate it, Linnell. Yeah.
0: Appreciate you calling, you know, man.
2: Oh, absolutely. Marquise is right. You know, Kobe, definitely overlooked. Yeah. Dwayne Wade. Got to look at rings. Kobe had five. Wade had three.
0: I don't.
2: He's got
0: I
2: one.
0: Hear you with
2: You're
0: the
2: talking
0: ring
2: about
0: culture
2: dynasties?
0: Thing.
2: You're talking about dynasties? I mean, yeah, they'll probably win it this year.
0: It's under contract. Their core is under contract for the foreseeable future. Shai Gilgeous-Alexander, Chet Holmgren, Jalen Williams, all signed to massive max extensions last offseason.
2: Absolutely. I agree with you. But are they all going to stay healthy? Are they all going to be content with their contracts and looking, you know, at the other side, you know, and saying, hey, maybe I want to go someplace else? I mean, it's
0: I think you're seeing it right. I think you're seeing it right now. The health is going to be something that impacts this group. I said it. As bullish as I am on this group, right? If they do not get Jalen Williams back, who has not played yet in this postseason, I don't see them advancing past the Spurs. So you're damn right. Health is going to be a huge determining factor in terms of just what type of heights they can reach.
2: Well, I mean, every franchise, you know, every dynasty, Detroit Pistons, 89-90, you know, guys, they saw, you know, the grass was greener on the other side. It happens everywhere. You know, you have success no matter what league. And
0: even with,
2: you know,
0: this group,
2: people are going to move on, man. Their attitudes are going to change.
0: Even with this group, don't you see the way that they treat one another? Can't you tell how much they really enjoy each other's company? They're all in the same age. In the same age bracket.
2: Oh, I've seen
0: all
2: the interviews.
0: Suffered.
2: I watched Holmgren the other night.
0: Mm-hmm.
2: But, you know, the thing is, man, I felt the same way about a girl I met 2 weeks ago. Now I don't feel the same way, you know, this week.
0: Hey, brother, you know, if there's anybody that knows that feeling, it is your boy. You got to keep yourself
2: entertained.
0: Yeah,
2: I know you get around, man. I know you like to, you know,
0: see what's out there. We may
2: I'm
0: need
2: not
0: to start
2: holding you out, man.
0: We may need
2: but,
0: to start
2: you know,
0: opening up the show with the Godfather's
2: Maybe
0: Ultra.
2: We got to check out different things.
0: I appreciate the call, brother. Enjoy the rest of your night, man. 310-840-4910. Can I make a special request coming back from break? Are we allowed to dip into the archives and play a little? Bow, bow, bow, bow, bow. It's the Who Train. 310-840-4910 is the number. We're going to get into a ridiculous Jamie Foxx story coming up here momentarily. You would not believe what milestone he's getting ready to accomplish at 58 years of age. 310-840-4910. Benny out in Dallas wanting to chime in. Benny, what's going on, brother? Welcome into Westwood One Sports Night.
3: All right. How you doing tonight, LW, man?
0: I'm good.
3: Look, it is a pleasure to listen to you, man, because I wholeheartedly agree with you on the Oklahoma thing. And I got to say this, you know, the point was is that Kobe as a guard, Kobe played a lot of number fours. You know what I mean? He played on the wings a lot of the times, you know what I mean? Because they had a couple of smaller guys that played guard. Right. But I totally agree with you. The fact that, you know, Oklahoma City is like a homegrown, I don't know, bushel of superstars, you know, so to speak. But I totally agree with you, and I'll tell you something else. Well, man, look at here. These guys are going to be around for quite a while from now. You know what I mean? I'm 70 years old, man, and I watched Michael Jordan. I watched Kobe. I watched all these guys, and I've never seen a cohesiveness such as they got in Oklahoma City. These guys don't care about who's the superstar from night to night. They just want to win, and they enjoy playing basketball. And I think that's going to be the determining factor as to how long they last and how long they stay relevant. I mean, these guys are super. And the way they treat each other, it's almost unheard of. There are no egos.
0: They put their egos to the side. They all understand what's best for business, and they're willing to sacrifice whatever it takes for the common good of the team. Appreciate the call, brother. 310-840-4910 is the number. I think SGA is the best guard in basketball since Michael. And I think the Thunder, if they go back-to-back here this postseason, I think they enter the conversation of those great dynasties that we've seen here throughout the course of the NBA. We'll take your calls on that. Plus, I'll tell you why Jamie Foxx needs to wrap it up next here on Westwood One Sports.
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8: It appears by its own numbers, the U.S. government seems insolvent. It's reported that the Treasury shows about $6 trillion in assets and over $47 trillion in liabilities. 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

0: 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We're loaded at 310-840-4910. I do want to get back into the Western Conference semis while we have some time. Victor Wembanyama, a masterful performance tonight, bouncing back after the adversity he suffered the game prior, getting ejected, only playing 12 minutes. He came back tonight, willing his team to victory with a 27-point performance. We'll let you hear from Wemby and the rest of the Spurs coming up here momentarily. What we're talking about right now is this at 310-840-4910. As the youngest in charge here on this program, as the brash, bold, passionate 28-year-old that I am, the ball-knowing savant that I am as well, winky, wink, wink, wink, I know in my heart of hearts that what we're witnessing right now from Shai Gilgeous-Alexander, it's something special. What we're witnessing from Victor Wembanyama right now, as I mentioned, 22 years of age, best player in the sport. It's something special. But when it comes to SGA, there was a reluctance that I had, and maybe others had it as well, to really give him the flowers that he deserves because of the narrative that is, you know, out there about him as a free throw merchant, a foul baiter. I put all that to the side, and I look at this thing very concretely, very black and white, right? Shai Gilgeous-Alexander and what he has done over the past several years with Oklahoma City, this four-year run that he has been on, is unlike anything we've seen since y'all GOAT, Michael Jordan. I wanted to come on here tonight and say that Shai was better than Michael Jordan, but I didn't want to get canceled. You know what I'm saying? I wanted to have a job tomorrow afternoon, tomorrow evening. But no, the reality is, I think as each passing moment goes by, as each accomplishment, as each feat is accomplished by Shai Gilgeous-Alexander, his case, in my opinion, gets stronger and stronger about where he is ultimately going to rank amongst the best guards that this game has ever seen. This current four-year stretch, where it's 30-plus points per game on 50% shooting from the field, hasn't been done since the bald-headed, gum-chewing savant Michael Jordan. Hadn't been done since him. Is he the best guard the game has seen since Michael Jordan? Kobe Bryant's the egregious thing that, and the answer that I expect everyone to get upset about. But Oliver Popular, our resident MLB insider, dropping some hoop knowledge tonight, saying, whoa, how in the hell has Steph Curry not been mentioned? We've kind of given you Kobe versus Shai. As far as Curry versus Shai, can I tell you the difference? Oliver Popular and those out there wondering why Wardell hasn't been brought up. Wardell is transcendent. Wardell's changed the game forever. I give him his credit. Wardell probably couldn't guard me. I think it's Shai Gilgeous-Alexander and his two-way ability that ultimately separates him from Stephen Curry. Oliver also brought up Dwayne Wade. I just think Shai's the more skilled basketball player. Yeah, D-Wade's got more highlight reel dunks. But who's the better ball handler? Who's the better facilitator? Who's the better jump shooter? Who's the more skilled athlete? It's Shai Gilgeous-Alexander. 310-840-4910 is the number. Is Shai the best guard since Jordan? And if OKC is able to go back-to-back, do they officially enter that conversation with the 90s Bulls and the early 2000s Lakers and the 2010 Miami Heat, the Golden State Warriors, so on and so forth, the greatest dynasties of all time? Let's go to Will in Indiana wanting to check in. Will, what's going on, brother? Welcome into Westwood One Sports Night. What you got? Squilliam. Guess we lost Will. Will, what up, pal? Hola, Will.
1: From New Orleans.
0: Oh, Will from New Orleans. You from the know. My apologies, Will.
1: Oh, that's okay. Listen, we are the savants of number one draft picks and squandering them, okay, first of all. Listen, if you try to get phone calls, you got it. Are you kidding? Man, listen, no disrespect to all the knowledge, but have you watched any documentaries? Have you watched any of these games? I'm 55. Kobe is a beast. He had Michael Jordan to watch every day. He had somebody to chase. SGA is great player, but this is not
0: Kobe
1: even.
0: Kobe Bryant played with Shaquille O'Neal, arguably the most dominant center of all time. What the hell did Kobe do by himself? You give SGA Shaq, I guarantee you he'd three-peat his damn self.
1: I'd put $1,000 on that he would not. This guy's got a team that's unselfish. SGA has a team that's unselfish. You said it yourself. They are playing for the team. They're playing for each other. Dude, Kobe was a beast. He woke up at 4 a.m. When's the last time SGA woke up for him? He's from Canada. They don't wake up that
0: early. Why does he get more credit for being sleepy walking into the arena? What credit should Kobe get for being sleepy? Somebody woke up at 4 a.m. They're waking up at 4 a.m. Stop that Achilles from rupturing. That was uncalled.
1: Listen,
0: that was uncalled.
1: Listen, I know it was.
0: I went full Paul Heyman. I can't help it.
1: But now look, what we're going to do is we're going to trade Zion for SGA, and we're going to win the championship here in New Orleans. That's what we're doing.
0: Hey,
1: and then we may have the conversation.
0: Hey, Will, say goodbye, pal. 310-840-4910. Is that how they're doing it in the Hoosier State? Talking about Zion for SGA? You could put a gun to Rob Pelinka's head, he still wouldn't do it. Or you could put a gun to Sam Presti's head, he still wouldn't do it. 310-840-4910. I'm interested to hear someone make a case for Steph Curry. Tim is in San Diego, wants to do just that. Timbo, what's going on, pal? Welcome into Westwood One Sports.
2: Yeah, Linnell, I don't understand how you can disrespect Steph Curry's defense when every year he was in the tops of the league in steals.
0: Just because you can play the passing lane doesn't mean you can guard one-on-one.
2: I know that you're probably not a soccer guy, but I'm a soccer guy, and when we play defense, it's mostly a zonal type of thing, right? I mean, there's something to be said about doing that kind of stuff, too, defensively. And so soccer, movements, basketball are a lot of the same. So, you know, you can't take that away from him. I mean, it's one of the defensive categories.
0: Sure. Steph Curry can't guard me.
2: Just being oh, my gosh. Just hey, he'll throw a three-pointer.
0: I appreciate
2: in your
0: the
2: face,
0: call
2: so.
0: As always, pal. 310-840-4910. I don't know here. The goal was not to ruffle any feathers. The goal was not to irritate anyone. It just kind of is what it is. Let's go to Jim out in New Hampshire wanting to chime in. Jim, welcome into Westwood One Sports Night.
3: What's up, my friend? Hey, I agree. OKC, they are very good. But, I mean, you got to go back and look at other teams like Boston, L.A., Detroit, Chicago. Those teams are dynasties. What would this team do against the 86 Celtics?
0: I mean, come on, pal. I mean, are we really – is that the hypothetical we're going to try to pull? What would the current player do against the – doing against the current player? Like, they currently can't walk. Like, come on, pal. Like, why would we – we're better than that.
3: All right, man. I just want to throw that out there.
0: No, I get it, and I appreciate the call. I'm not saying that the OKC is better than any of those dynasties that we listed. My thing is, if they win another title, do they belong in that conversation? I would never come out here and say that, oh, yeah, what we've seen from OKC, yeah, they're better than the Bulls of the 90s. They three-peated twice in the 90s. I'm not saying they're better. I'm saying, do they deserve to enter that conversation? 310-840-4910 is the number here on Westwood One Sports Night. Let's be quick here. Let's go to our guy, Mr. Positive, out in Michigan. You got under a minute, Mr. Positive. What you got?
4: LW, boom shakalaka. I got to tell you, I mean, when you talk about Shea Butter, he's quiet. He's reserved. He doesn't stand out.
0: What did you call him, Mr. Positive? Kobe? Shea Butter? What you know about Shea Butter?
4: I love his name, Shea Butter. And you refer to Soul Train, Don Cornelius.
0: Yes,
4: that
0: sir.
4: Man was cool. And I got to just tell you that You know, when you talk about Shea Butter, he's great, but he's not bombastic. You know, you got the Black Mamba. You got Steph Curry, the greatest three-point shooter of all time. He just doesn't stand out. I just wish he was a little bit more out there. I don't think he's catching on with America yet. Shea Butter's great, and he's still got to do some work. But
0: you're saying the personalities may be causing people to not be as quick to jump on the bandwagon. Yeah. I think it's a hell of a point, Mr. Positive. I appreciate the call. 310-840-4910 is the number. Let's do this. I'm based out of D.C. Let's hop on the flight and go out to L.A. Law Murray joins us next with the latest on the Lakers.
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12: 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It appears by its own numbers, the U.S. government seems insolvent. 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

0: if we have one hell of a show tonight. If you're out there wondering, well, what were they going to get to about Jamie Foxx? Why does Jamie Foxx need to strap it up? I promise you I will let you know before we get out of here. This is Westwood One Sports Night. With the youngest in charge and L. Willingham rocking out with you for one final hour as we get you up to 3 a.m. Eastern time. We will recap what happened earlier tonight a little bit later. Wemby and the Spurs responding in the only way that I expected them to respond. Wemby with a huge performance tonight, and in my opinion, solidifying himself at 22 years old as the best player in all of the NBA. They took a 3-2 series lead over the Minnesota Timberwolves. How did they do it? We'll let you know coming up in about 20 minutes. Right now, though, we take a trip out to Los Angeles where we find a pal, Law Murray, who covers the NBA for The Athletic. Give him a follow on the X app. At Law Murray, the NU. Law, what is shaking, Bacon? We appreciate you making some time for us, man.
1: Hey, man, thanks for having me. It's been an interesting start to this week, so good to talk to you, man.
0: I'm about to say, I am eager to pick your brain, my friend. Can you take us inside of the locker room last night at Crypto.com Arena? Just the vibe around that group? In your biggest takeaway from last night and what ultimately happened with OKC sweeping the Lakers?
1: Well, I'll tell you what, the Lakers, when they have their season and they bring a bunch of dudes to the podium, and I mean, shoot, man, like they had the tables all laid out in that press room ready to go. Four rows of chairs, this place, you know, get some tables in there, like, I ain't never seen that before. And so, I mean, look, because I'll open it up. Like, I've obviously watched the Clippers season end, you know, prematurely as far as a championship is concerned, 6 years at the Athletic. And being there, it's like, it's a rush. You got to get what you can get. There's no formality of anything. Mm-hmm. You know, like, you might get a couple guys at the podium. You understand that that's the last time you'll see the head coach speak, and you get what you get out the locker room, but they're not going to hold anybody. They're not going to – none of that. Like, the end of a season covering the Clippers is one of the worst nights, especially if you're local, because, you know, when you're local, guys, they don't need to be on the team bus for a flight or anything like that.
0: Right.
1: you know, so I don't love covering the last night, but at least with the Lakers, it's a little bit more organized, and they make sure that you speak to everybody, even at home, and we were at home last night. And on that note, I wasn't even in the locker room. I saw some locker room videos. You know, I heard what Bronny had to say, and I heard what DeAndre Ayton had to say. Like, this was a season that everyone knew what it kind of was on April 2nd when we were in Oklahoma City. I got to be on that trip, and when Luka strained his hamstring and Austin Reeves strained his oblique. Like, I was on the trip on the way to Dallas, and they knew Luka was going to be out for an undetermined amount of time. It turned out to be a season-ending injury. When it came to Austin Reeves, we knew he was going to be out for several weeks. It turned out to be an injury that he was able to come back from, and people, you know, you can make excuses all you want. Mm-hmm. All I'm going to say is, it's the playoffs. If you're out there, I'm going to give you all the credit in the world when you play well. And I will have enough empathy when you don't, but also with the liability against the Thunder, you know, when it came to turnovers, when it came to how well he was defended, there were times where Austin got the best of the Thunder as far as scoring goes. But, I mean, on the other end, I mean, he couldn't score enough points to get back what the Thunder were targeting him with. And so even then, it's like you just understand, like, that Thunder team is defending champions. You know, they're not young anymore. Like, Ime Udoka was talking about the Rockets when they smoked game 3 against the Lakers. The Thunder aren't young anymore, but they're also champions. They've been through a fire. They understand what it takes to do it at this time of year. Do you remember that they started 24-1? They're starting this postseason 8-0. They look like a team that knows what they're doing and knows that there's no excuses. And they're shorthanded as well. Jalen Williams isn't playing. They're a well-oiled machine from top to bottom. And I do mean bottom because, man, I'm seeing dudes come in the game ready to contribute, you know? So there wasn't no, like, for me anyway, because I'm not one to really go this route. Like, there wasn't a whole bunch of drama. There wasn't, like, chairs thrown all over the place and, like, oh, my God, we got swept. No, like, it's like, no, like, there was an acceptance of what this was a while ago. There was an accomplishment when they took a 3-0 lead on the Rockets and wound up closing that series out. And that was the only game that they won of their last seven, you know. And so I think that's what it was. This was a good season for the Lakers. It was a disappointing end, both because they got swept and because you got the what-if factor, you know, what if Luka never got hurt.
0: Mm. That's the tough part here. And Rob Pelinka referenced it earlier, that 16-2 stretch, I believe in the month of March, where – they, you know, really ushered in LeBron as that third option and had him, you know, play third fiddle to Luka and Austin Reeves. It looked like they had something there. For him to reference that today, Law, does that make you believe that if they had it their way, they would run it back with those three guys being the, you know, tip of the spear, so to speak?
1: Who are you referring to?
0: Talking about Rob Pelinka referencing the 16-2 stretch. Does that to you kind of go as a sign of like, hey, we would be into bringing this group back with the core of LeBron, Austin Reeves, and Luka? Or, you know, do you think they're kind of

0: for Luka Doncic isn't even his physical health or the logistics of changing teams. It's does he have his personal life in order so that he can have that balance. That is the big thing with him, and that's the easiest. You got to figure out a new contract for Austin Reed, and that dude is in his prime, and he deserves to have a big race. And, you know, you can't look at four games against favorite and the defending champ and say, well, this is your contract value. That is a small sample size against a one out of 30 NBA teams. Like, be for real. That dude is, he's earned his pay.
1: So to that point, Law, he's going to get it. It's a $14 million option. Someone's going to give him big money. Is there a number to you that would be viewed as irresponsible if L.A. was to divvy that out to him?
0: Nah, because I don't really look at contracts like that. I look at contracts as get what you're owed and figure the rest out. This is a league that the cap is rising. You're valuing your draft picks more. You understand that playable depth is king in the NBA. I don't shed no tears, man, for nobody that can't go 10 deep that has a third string that's a bunch of puppets. Like, you got professional basketball players fighting for opportunities, not just to stay in this league, but to establish themselves in this league. The Oklahoma City Thunder are the gold standard of that, literally the gold standard of that. If you are a team making excuses because you can't play more than seven guys for 3 minutes in an elimination game, then you can go take those tears to some other lake. You know what I mean? So with that said, you are about to pay Austin Rivers with Luka Doncic already on the team. You then have to figure out how you're going to formulate a defense and formulate a roster of usable players that go beyond that, especially considering these two dudes don't have the best track record of health, at least from this past season. Austin has shown some durability before, but there's durability and there's physicality and there's the playoffs. And I mean, the track record is the track record. Like, you have to understand who you're paying and what that means for the rest of the dudes that you're filling out. And for the first time, that quote-unquote rest of the dudes group includes LeBron James, because there's a lot of bluffing going on. LeBron has mentioned publicly how much he chafed at what he was asked to do, but also the pride in being able to do it and do it at the level that he was able to and see the team success, but also be able to shift and show them that I'm still that guy, at least from a perspective of I can be the best player on the team that can win a playoff series, even at this stage of the career that LeBron James is in. And so what does that mean? It means that LeBron has a floor for what he's owed. And if the Lakers disrespect him in negotiations that they've never had to have, I mean, I'm sure the Lakers would love a discount, a hometown discount for LeBron. I bet you the Lakers would like a hometown discount for Austin Reeves. But this is a business, and those guys have played well enough to earn their keep. What the Lakers haven't been good at is figuring out the rest. And they were good enough to, you know, get into this position in the regular season. I give J.J. Redick a ton of credit. That dude is creative. He improved in terms of the emotional aspect of the job, and I think he understood that. And I commend him for understanding the need to do that, because basketball is not just what you know, and it's not just who you know. It's how you get through adversity and how you show it. And I still don't think the Lakers were great at this. The Lakers vibes, we're not going to compare the Lakers to the Spurs vibe or to the Thunder vibe. And it ain't just because them teams is winning, because I've seen them teams not win and still act like a bunch of kids that like each other. These dudes, they like each other, but there's also a sense of some mercenary stuff going on.
1: And they're under pressure too, Law. Like, they know it. You're in la-la land. The injury situation sucked. They all got bit in the ass by it, and it definitely lowered the ceiling for this group. And now they face an offseason chock full of questions. Like, I think it's fascinating. I've been talking about it the last two nights, Law. If I'm Luka Doncic, you've got the player option in, what is it, 28, 29, I believe. How confident are you that in that time period, Rob Pelinka and the two new GMs he's going to bring in, how confident are you that they can put a championship contender around him? Because, look, Law, and you normally keep me very level-headed with stuff like this, and I appreciate it.

0: Brother, they brought in DeAndre Ayton and Jackson Hayes, arguably the worst 1-2 punch at center in the league, knowing what Luka Doncic had success with in Dallas. So, like, I don't know where the trust is when it comes to the team building part.
1: Well, I'll push back on the center position because I'll tell you what, DeAndre Ayton played pretty well in the quarterfinals against an all-star in Efren Şengün. And that's the dilemma with DeAndre Ayton. When you talk about, you know, knowing the market that you're playing in and the narrative and all that, I think DeAndre Ayton was very aware of that. I think he struggled with it, but he was, like LeBron James, a guy who, when you saw him play well, you saw it made an impact. The Lakers were an extremely good finishing basketball team, and damn it, DeAndre had struggles holding on to the damn basketball, but look at the field goal percentage. He did a pretty damn good job for the most part in areas of the floor. We're not just talking about dunks. We're talking about floaters. He wasn't the best fit with Luka, but he was a damn good fit with Austin Reeves. That's the kind of thing that I look at. And DeAndre Ayton also was being paid a lot more money to not play for the Portland Trailblazers than he was to play for the Los Angeles Lakers. He was a strong value considering what their options were. Now, Jackson Hayes was a much better backup center for the Lakers this year than he was the year before, and he fits really well with Luka Doncic. I can tell you that they would probably be – it's probably easier to retain Jackson, especially if you're asking him to be a backup. DeAndre is going to be interesting. I don't think teams are banging DeAndre Ayton's door down to have him in a higher paid role, but at the same time, that's going to be interesting because – if you keep DeAndre Ayton, then it's like, okay, what are we asking him to do? If you move on from him, who are you getting to replace him? That's going to be tough because these dudes don't grow on trees. The center position, you might think of it as replacement level, but how many 7-foot dudes?
0: Can I give you a hypothetical? Now, the size piece with him is the big difference. There's one name out there that, and you're going to, I know what you're going to push back and say the injury history is spotty, but I think Robert Williams fits beautifully with them in terms of what they're looking for. And the ability to rim run and play good defense.
1: Well, it's more than just the injury history. Robert Williams hasn't been a starting center in the NBA since the Celtics were in the finals. And even then, you know, you had to keep his minutes down because of the injuries. And he's never played 60 games since. And in fact, in 8 NBA seasons, that's the only time he played 60 games. And he still missed 20 games that year. Yeah. So that's the thing. It's like Robert Williams is not the biggest guy. It's all there's a reason he's always been a better looking backup in a 20-minute role or so. You know, yeah, he's a guy who everyone loves because of what he does on the floor, but he's doing that role in a very confined space. That's not what the Lakers need. You know, Jackson Hayes can approximate a lot of that. What the Lakers need is a starter. If it's not going to be DeAndre Ayton, who's starting? If it's Jackson Hayes, then you're stretched there, then you don't have one of the better starting centers there, and you have to find a backup all of a sudden. Again, the Lakers did not have a lot of options. They didn't have a lot of depth. If it wasn't Ayton, if it wasn't Reeves, it was an $11 million 34-year-old player, Maxi Kleber, who probably shouldn't be playing center, or it was Drew Timme, who was on a two-way contract. You need playable depth. You need fits. And the center position, you're going to look at it as, what are you going to do there? But the bigger issue is the Lakers lack athletic size outside of the centers. And I'm talking about LeBron James as a part of that group because the thing with LeBron James is, I mean, you're not going to bully him, but LeBron James isn't the best rim protector at this stage of his career either. Right. And besides that, you know, LeBron was out away from plays. You're asking Marcus Smart to be a perimeter defender on point of attack, guys. And if you're starting Austin Reeves and Luka Doncic together, that means at least the begin has. Those guys have a lot of minutes together. You can hide one of them, and then you're going to have to ask the other to play up. I have some effort. You have an athleticism deficit. When your low man is consistently Luka or Austin, don't be surprised if the only team in the league with a worse rim protection situation is a Utah Jazz team that will surely be better because they have Jaren Jackson Jr. and likely Walker Kessler for them next year. That is the biggest issue with the Lakers. When you saw A.J. Mitchell torch dudes on a consistent basis, then you are seeing a team that did not have solutions if their center was away from the basket. You saw Chet Holmgren, a power forward who gets to play next to a center in Isaiah Hartenstein, make all but one of his restricted area field goals. Okay? That is the kind of thing where if you're looking at how you're building your team, you need athleticism, you need size, but you also need skill. This team did not have enough guards who can handle the basket. or make good decisions and make shots.
0: And Law, who does all of this go back to? And this is what we were talking about an hour ago here. Isn't Rob Pelinka the button pusher here? Well, I think it's fascinating. You say that again, Law?
1: That's his job. He's got to be able to figure this out.
0: What did you make of him saying he's bringing in two assistant GMs? You know what I took that as, Law? I need some help here. I need some help doing the job.
1: Well, the bigger conversation is it's a new ownership group. And
0: did they want that?
1: This wasn't what we were talking about a year ago, because even if they knew that the sale was going to close, it's not like it was 100% decided. Now it is decided. Like, that dude is running things and he has a voice and he's coming from another organization. And I, as someone who is not a Dodgers fan in the slightest, I roll my eyes every time I hear about synergy between a damn baseball team and a basketball team.
0: They love talking about it too, man.
1: They love talking about it because ain't nobody, especially LA media, they love being able to cozy up and say, oh, ain't y'all nice together? You know, we're a city that matters and you're the teams that matter. Sure, do everything together. I mean, you would roll your eyes if the Angels and Clippers were talking like that, you know? I mean, and not just because the Angels are an embarrassing organization that can't make that makes me cry every time I think of Mike Trout's career, you know? So, you know, I just, like, they are basically trying to get credit for what another organization is doing with another set of rules. And so let's just put the basics on it. I think if you have the resources, and that's what we're talking about, you have more resources because them pockets are deeper. And that might not matter for the NBA salary cap as far as players are concerned, but it does matter for infrastructure. Again, I covered the LA Clippers, and I've seen what the Clippers were like with Donald Sterling. I am much more familiar with how the Clippers operate with Steve Ballmer. Man, Steve Ballmer has tried to throw money at everything that he could. He's the best kind of owner that a fan base could have, except for if you want to complain about Steve Ballmer being maybe a little bit too comfortable with the people that he's entrusted to be in charge. But even with that, there's a sense of relationships in sports that fans are less removed from as far as how this thing is supposed to work. Stability is an ideal, but if you can actually believe in it, it's because you have strong relationships. And that's the thing. I think people are going to pick and prod at what the strength of the relationship is as far as Rob and the people that he's going to be asked to hire under him, as well as the dude who's going to be running the franchise in partnership with Jeannie Buss. And why is Jeannie Buss in this role? Because Jeannie Buss is NBA royalty. Because that's a relationship that matters, not just to Laker fans, but to the NBA and how the Board of Governors is. That is all complicated, but you asked a question, Leno, and that's what we're talking about here. Yeah, Rob needs help, but Rob is the figurehead who's going to be asked to make the decisions. And if he can do the good work of hiring people to help him, then that will help his team and organization. And if these hires do not go the way they need to go to move the Lakers forward, then you're going to see what happened to the previous dudes. You saw a lot of people got fired from the Lakers this year, okay, when that sale did close. Rob was not part of that, but Rob's job, in other words, his deliverables are to hire the replacements and to ensure that those replacements are good and ensure that those replacements are validating the hires that are being made. That's a lot, but that is the job, and that is going to determine the success of the Lakers in the short term and possibly the long term.
0: The NBA's best soap opera entering a brand new season as the Lakers try and retool. Law Murray joins us here on the guest hotline. Law, two more for you, two quick hitters for you on the way out as we got about 2-3 minutes left here. I'm going to ask you about the Clippers here momentarily, but got to get your thoughts on what we've seen in this Timberwolves and Spurs series. Law, I point to the two major adversity points for Wemby in this postseason and how he responded. Coming off of the concussion, bounced back in the next game and went Kanye crazy. After the ejection the other night, comes out tonight and is 16 points in the first 6 minutes. Is he still doing things that impress you, or are you kind of used to it at this point when it comes to Wemby?
1: Not everything has got to be something I don't take for granted, even his struggles. Now, I'm not going to get out here gassing up anybody. I'll be the first to tell you, I'm in the midst of a very intimate player evaluation project. And one of my, not favorite, but the thing I will always say, mm-hmm. you know, all these guys are flawed. All of them. All of them have areas of improvements. Yeah. Exactly. All of them are going to have bad games. All of them are going to have bad moments. They're also human, so there's going to be human moments. You know, I don't think that you can play 2K and right. drive your elbow into some guy's face. Like, that's, you know, something that you'll see in WWE 2K. I don't know if I've ever played that. I played the OG, you know, SmackDown. Just bring it, you know. PlayStation 2, y'all.
0: I'll say this as a 2K fan. You got to tap in, brother. You got to tap in the WWE 2K series.
1: Hey, I probably won't. I ain't got time for that now. But I appreciate the sentiment, and you know where I'm coming from on this.
0: For sure.
1: When it comes to this dude, Wemby, you don't have a lot of peers. You don't have a lot of precedents. Right. And so you're seeing a player who is still in his third NBA season, who is in his first postseason, who is playing for a team that has not been in the postseason at all since the 2010s, and hasn't been at this level of being one game away from a conference finals appearance since Kawhi Leonard landed on Zaza Pachulia's foot. Yeah. Like, that's some big chips that we're talking about here. And so I'm not used to anything from Victor Wembanyama. Every time I watch him, it's like feeling like I'm seeing it for the first time all over again. And I love that feeling of refreshment. That's why I'm looking at this combine and this draft next month and summer league in July and the next season. And I appreciate the fact that you can learn new players and learn what they mean to their teams and how coaches try and put them in positions to succeed, because you are consistently seeing something different. The things that kind of give us comfort is to say, oh, that guy reminds me of this all-star, this all-famer, this dude that I just seen on YouTube, you know, or this dude who just happens to be a talking head on some podcast or, you know, inside the NBA or something like that. No, you can't. It's hard to do that with women. Ralph Sampson talks. Ralph Sampson wasn't taking threes like this and taking Rudy Gobert off the dribble and having timeouts being called in the first quarter because the guard didn't switch the inverted pick and roll.
0: Law, for lack of a better phrase, he is an MF-er, man. This Wemby is. I mean, I called him I think he's the best player in the league already, sitting here at 22 years of age. I think he's already there in this postseason run. We were wondering, would he handle the physicality? Would he be able to handle the different style of play? He has passed the test with flying colors. Law, you always pass the test with flying colors as well, my friend. We appreciate you making some time for us, brother.
1: Appreciate it, man. Have a good one.
0: That is Law Murray. You can check out his work in The Athletic. Give him a follow on the X app at Law Murray. The NU. About a half hour left to go in the program. We got a lot more to get to, including the Western Conference semis. The San Antonio Spurs, they had Victor Wembanyama at their disposal tonight. Did it make a difference? We'll recap Spurs and T-Wolves next.
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0: minutes or so. Here on Westwood One Sports Night, the best late night national sports talk radio show in the country with the best late night audience in the country. 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Western Conference semis, Spurs with a honestly statement win tonight. It was a statement performance from one Victor Wembanyama. We talked about it on the other side with Law. The two moments in this postseason in which the big fella, Victor Wembanyama, experienced the most adversity, talking about game four coming off of the concussion against Portland, it gives you 27, 12, seven blocks. That was awesome. We were wondering, well, how would he respond? How would he respond? We were also wondering the same thing tonight. How would he respond after playing just 12 minutes in game four, getting ejected? Not only did he respond, he sent a message to the entire T-Wolves organization, and hopefully, if you were paying attention, to the entire NBA. Coming off the ejection, Wemby, 27 points, 17 rebounds, 5 assists, 3 blocks, and the most impressive thing about what we saw from Wemby tonight is I made the statement going into the postseason. I said he was the star that was under the most pressure heading into this postseason because of the expectations that we had set for him. I think he's got the chance to be the greatest of all time if he's able to stay healthy. When you talk about expectations of that magnitude, your performance in the postseason is either going to do one or two things. It's going to validate the praise that we've been giving him, or it's going to open up the door for immense criticism. Wemby has used this as evidence as to why he is so damn good. We have never seen an offensive player as skilled as he is at his size, scoring at all three levels, putting the ball on the deck, the footwork, the patience, the ball handling, everything you could think of, the finishing ability around the rim, the gravity that he has in the short roll. I gave you these numbers a couple of weeks ago just to kind of encapsulate just how great he is. The San Antonio Spurs during this 2026 season made the most corner threes ever in an NBA season. Why? Because Wemby's gravity in the short roll causing that defender to help leaves the corner wide the hell open, and Devin Vassell and Keldon Johnson and Dylan Harper and company have capitalized possession in, possession out. We have never, ever seen anything like we're seeing out of Victor Wembanyama offensively. Defensively, like, is there much to say? Do I have to spend a whole lot of time breaking down the defense? Even a blind person can see it. I'm telling you. We have never, ever in the history of basketball witnessed a dude turn a team into a jump shooting team as often, as frequently as Victor Wembanyama does. And you can talk about the stat sheet all you want. And he only got credited with 3 blocks tonight. But imagine, credited with 3 blocks, imagine how many shots he alters on a night-in, night-out basis. Imagine what doesn't show up in the box score when it comes to one Victor Wembanyama. It is becoming more and more difficult to try and measure just how good he is. That's why earlier to start the show, man, I said it. This is the best thing I got for y'all when it comes to Wemby. Because I'm watching in awe with my damn chin on the concrete, just like you all. As each passing moment goes by, I become more and more impressed. To where as we sit here on May the 13th, I think at 22 years of age, he is the best player in the association. It's that mentality that he has as well that I think really separates him, man. It's such a desire to be great. Hanging out with the Shaman Monks, seeking out training from Hakeem Olajuwon, Jamal Crawford. This dude wants it more than any. The brother's reading paperback books in 2026 in an e-book era. The brother's got paperbacks. Victor Wembanyama, certifiably different. His mentality was on full display post-game. He talked about Minnesota and, you know, them trying to rough him up a little bit and how he was able to respond to that. Wemby had this to say postgame.
1: There was a point where Io early in the game was coming over to you saying something. You just kind of seemed to laugh it off. Like, do you feel like after maybe getting that release, the physicality doesn't phase you in the same way anymore and you're more used to it?
2: Yeah, I feel like the rage baiting would have been maybe one of the strategies. So I feel like I need to stay composed as a team.
0: He gets it. The awareness, the self-awareness that he has of what they're trying to do to him is awesome, man. We let you hear from Mitch Johnson yesterday about how they're being physical with him. They're bumping him. When he's rolling to the basket, man, I watched Oz Reed when Wemby was going up for an alley-oop attempt, two hands shove him in his midsection, leading him to go into like the second row because he couldn't stop his momentum. I worry that he's going to get hurt, but dog, I'll be real. I had my doubts about Wemby coming into the postseason. I was genuinely, that's why I said he was under the most pressure. I was genuinely conflicted as to how he was going to handle the physicality, especially playing Minnesota. You know what I'm saying? I knew that group in particular. Julius, Nas, Rudy, Ant, Jaden McDaniels. There's a toughness that they play with. There's a level of physicality. There's a Dorito-sized chip on their shoulder that they play with. And I thought I had the chance to get the best of Wemby. He has not blinked once during this series. And really throughout the entire course of the postseason, that brother has not blinked. The moments I keep going back to, when you come off of the concussion and play as well as he did, when you come off of the ejection and play as well as he did, that means you're made up of something a little bit different that the average man may not be able to comprehend. Victor Wembanyama, at 22 years of age, the best player in the NBA. And then just to wrap up thoughts on the series, period, it was the defense again tonight for San Antonio, getting out in transition, double-teaming Anthony Edwards. I thought in his evolution as a basketball player, we're going to continue to watch it, just like we're going to watch Wemby grow. We're going to watch Cade Cunningham grow. All these youngsters, and I'm glad Law came on the show and said what he said, all of these players are flawed. None of them are perfect. None of them are perfect. Everyone's got a weakness to their game. What we're seeing with Anthony Edwards, when they double-team him at half court, and I love the analysis that Reggie Miller gave throughout the course of the broadcast, when they're picking you up and double-teaming you at half court, you got to get the ball out of your hands quicker. You can't invite the double-team like you would do when you're in the mid-post, when you're at the free-throw line extended. Like you, it's different when you're out there 30 feet away from the basket. So Anthony Edwards has to get better in that situation. Minnesota as a whole, I thought the non-Wemby minutes tonight, Minnesota didn't do a good enough job capitalizing. You saw a guy settling for jump shots still. And that's not going to cut it here, right? That's not going to cut it here. I go back to San Antonio, though, because it's more about this series. They're up 3-2, more so because of what they're doing, not because of what Minnesota isn't doing. This team, and we talk about OKC and how much they love one another, doing the whole bit post-game, putting the towels on each other's heads and all that, and the cute Instagram captions is great. You see it on the floor in real time with the Spurs. How many times do you see this selfless basketball team turn down good shots for great shots? It is in their DNA. And you know what's great about it? When your best player, this is what's similar, and why OKC and San Antonio are so similar in my opinion. Both Shea and Victor Wembanyama, gifted scorers, two of the most gifted scorers and offensive players that we've ever seen in this game. Yet they play with a level of selflessness to where the other guys in the rotation have to buy in, to where the other guys in the rotation have to live that style and play that style of basketball. Because if my best player is being held to the standard and embodying what we want to be, it's on everybody else to fall in line. And that's what we're seeing right now with the San Antonio Spurs, man. And by the way, anybody out there, if you've seen Julius Randle, tap him on the shoulder and ask when is he going to show up in the series. Anthony Edwards all year long Him and Julius Randle were a dynamic 1-2 punch. And in this postseason, Julius Randle's numbers in this series in particular, his numbers have been totally sliced in half. Totally sliced in half. Leading me to believe that this bad boy is over. And then we get to ask the million-dollar question that we've asked about the Nuggets. We've asked it about the Celtics. We've asked it about the Magic. When you fall short in the postseason in the NBA, there are sweeping consequences to come. If Minnesota falls short here, what's the corresponding move? How do they possibly look to move forward? We're going to figure it out. Game 6 of that series moved to Target Center coming up on Saturday night. We'll see if San Antonio is able to close this thing out on the road or if Anthony Edwards and company have more life. Speaking of more life, it's the name of a tremendous Drake song or album. He drops on Friday, and I'm excited about it. We're going to put the show to bed next. It's putting the show to bed, and it's a little bit of weird but true. I've kind of been teasing it all night. She wants some Marvin Gaye, some Luther Vandross, Little Aaliyah, and we can set this party off right. Jamie Foxx, at 58 years of age, can sing, can dance, can write, and can act. And apparently, he's still good at hunching. We'll give you the details on that next. This is Westwood One Sports Night.
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1: I don't know if it's because I'm tired and excited to get off, but like that song's hitting different tonight. The best ad-libs in the country. Westwood One Sports Night continues. Youngest in charge, Linnell Willingham, rocking out with you. One final segment. If you decided to tap into the show tonight at any point, we appreciate you being here, whether that's on one of our over 200-plus affiliates out there nationwide, whether that's SiriusXM, Channel 375, X, YouTube. We appreciate you locking in. Let's finish the show how we finish it every night by putting the show to bed. How are we going to choose to put the show to bed tonight? Well, TMZ had a story that very much captured my attention, and I was texting Denton about this at like 2 o'clock in the afternoon. I was so excited. TMZ is reporting that Jamie Foxx, at age 58, is expecting a baby with his current girlfriend, who I'll just say is way younger than he is. But when you're Jamie Foxx and when black don't crack, I ain't surprised that he's dibbling and dabbling with a woman that's in her early 30s. But it got me thinking, and maybe we'll get texts on this and tweets on this as we roll throughout the morning. I'm sure this is tantalizing morning sports talk radio. How old is too old to have a baby? He's 58 years of age. At what point do your soldiers start falling? At what point? At what point do you become unfertile? 58? I think it's different. I'll just say this. I think from a man's perspective. I think from a man's perspective, it's a lot more conceivable to think about a man having intercourse at 58. It's a lot less conceivable to think about a woman giving birth at 58 years of age. Want to talk about inducing a heart attack?
2: I don't know that you can at 58.
1: So that's what I'm asking. And this is why I wanted to bring this up.
2: Yes, I think it's like science. I'm sure there's been impossibilities, but I don't think you can give birth at 58.
1: Well, we know you can get someone pregnant at 58 because Jamie Foxx is doing
2: that. That's not even the oldest, though. Al Pacino had a kid at 83.
1: What?
2: Yeah, Robert De Niro had one at 79 just a couple of years ago. A kid's like three years old.
1: I mean, now. Robert, those freaky-ass Italians, nothing surprises me with them. I mean, that's... Is he Italian?
2: I don't understand, like, if you're Al Pacino... Like that's where I'm like, how is that still working?
1: Why would you still want functioning there? Well, there's a whole lot
2: of raising a kid.
1: There's medication. But that's my thing. Like, why have a kid that's going to inevitably, like, you're gonna die before they reach their prime? Like, and I hate to be morbid about it, but like that's my whole thing.
2: I had that same thing the first time I saw that. I was like, he's 83? He ain't gonna see, he might be lucky if he sees kindergarten graduation.
1: Like, who knows? Who knows? Is he going to be able to take him to his first pre-K recital? Like, I just think it's crazy to think about.
2: Lucky you saw him out of the hospital at that age. Lord have mercy.
1: I think it's crazy. Jamie Foxx, though, like, he just had a near-death experience. So maybe, like, his newfound good health has got him with a different outlook on life. He's just hanging and banging as often as he can. But, man... Strap it up.
2: The tournament was a couple weeks ago. You know what I mean? Like
1: literally. Well, talk about a bracket buster. I mean, that was. This is exactly what this falls under the category of. I'm stunned by it, though, man. You're right, though. He definitely should have. You know, Michael
2: like
1: Scott.
2: You have the funds. I don't know. Like, well, if you're a regular 9-to-5er, that's maybe tight on the bills.
1: Yeah.
2: Maybe you can't afford the surgery. I can't imagine it's that expensive. And maybe it's covered by insurance. But if you're rich, I mean, come on.
1: Anybody out there that hasn't watched Jamie Foxx's last stand-up, I encourage you to do so. He talked about his near-death experience and about how he had to have his diaper changed by a very attractive young nurse. And he was embarrassed, is all I would say. But clearly, he is...
2: It's working.
1: Let's put that shame and embarrassment behind him because... At 58, he's expecting. That means when his kid turns 18, he's going to be 76 years old? Is that right, Matt?
2: Well, 7 years after that, he can have another kid like Al Pacino.
1: I wanted to open up the phones on this, but we didn't hit it till late in the show. I wanted to know, like, get personal with some of you all out there. We got a lot of older people that listen. I wonder how much of our listening audience is still sexually active. I guess the world will never know. That is going to do it for a Tuesday night edition of West One Sports Night. Thank you to Oliver Popular, Denton Day, our guy Law Murray. We appreciate your calls as always. The Kang of North Kakalaki back in the saddle tomorrow with me. Me and Josh Graham tomorrow night. Drake Toll is next.
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0: night. Here's Lindell Willingham.
1: Boy, if we have one hell of a show tonight. If you're out there wondering, well, what were they going to get to about Jamie Foxx? Why does Jamie Foxx need to strap it up? I promise you, I will let you know before we get out of here. This is Westwood One Sports Night. With the youngest in charge, Lindell Willingham, rocking out with you for one final hour as we get you up to 3 a.m. Eastern time. We will recap what happened earlier tonight a little bit later. Wemby and the Spurs responding in the only way that I expected them to respond. Wemby with a huge performance tonight, and in my opinion, solidified.
2: Year of Our Lord 2026, this is the Drake Toll Show. I would then be, by virtue of the transitive property, Drake Toll with you from the Savannah Bananas organization and Locked On Big 12. Hello, it is 6 o'clock and 1 minute 11 seconds Eastern time. This could be the first day of the rest of our lives. Thank you for choosing to be here. Now, let me also say this. If you're listening in podcast form, because every good radio show now is in podcast form and post, and look, if you're listening in a market today where you're like, okay, sorry, that's a combination between you throwing up and you getting up in the morning. What's the difference? And you're like, man, you know, I listened to the Drake Toll Show. And let me clarify, there's addendums to this. So Drake, D-R-A-K-E, because I get like the Drake Toll Show. Greg? No, the Drake Toll Show. Greg? No, not Greg. Drake. Greg? No. It is the Drake Toll Show. And then past that, if people are like, oh, you know, the show ends at 6:30 for me or 7 o'clock for me, and then Dick and Doug come on in the mornings. And we've talked about this. I think Dick and Doug are great guys. I don't mind Dick. Doug's okay. And I know you like them, but maybe it's one of those days you're like, ah, Dick and Doug, I'm doing a lot of these Mount Rushmores here recently, a lot of these, you know, top four. Let's do top four of the Care Bears. Well, I think there's only four Care Bears, but top four of the Care Bears from the early 2000s. And, you know, top four Wiggles songs. And I get it. The Wiggles had some bangers, man.
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2: And if you, no. We're no Mount Rushmores, no top fives today. And that's the thing. Maybe you're like, you know what? In your market, the pro sports teams have mostly lost out. This is the time of the year you kind of clock out and you go back to listening to Dire Straits and you go back to listening to Duran Duran. You're like, you know what? You're a big fan of Cinderella, the rock band. Your family doesn't know it. It's a secret to them. And look, if any of that is describing you, then that is fine. I've got the Drake Toll Show for you on Westwood One Sports and the Westwood One Sports app. You can listen to the rest of the show on the app, the entire show live, or you can listen wherever you get your podcast back to the program. 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It's that easy. That's my ad to start the day, but in a fun way. How miraculous is it that we live in a time such as this, that sentience, which is the universe's most profound miracle, has found us, and that at any point in time, you and I can get up at 6 o'clock Eastern time and, oh, 300 milligrams of caffeine straight to my tummy. The moment that inert matter awakens to experience itself. That's what sentience is. When matter experiences itself, when it understands its own existence, the transition from just existence to subjective awareness of that existence, of the carbon and the hydrogen and the oxygen that all comes together and builds an eternal feeling of being not merely data processing. It is qualitative, subjective experience of the world, the redness of a rose, the warmth of the sun, the pang of grief. To what do we owe the honor to experience life and experience life at the same time of a young man named Victor Wembanyama of the San Antonio Spurs? Victor Wembanyama. They call him the alien. He is a freak of nature on a basketball floor. And you and I get to exist at the same time as Victor Wembanyama. And might I tell you, this morning, for the next, say, 11 minutes, of what I saw last night between the San Antonio Spurs and Minnesota Timberwolves. And what you're saying is, God, man, you woke up today in Anna, Texas, home of the Coyotes. Seth Parr, head football coach of the local high school. You're a big fan of those Coyotes. And they had not really won at the highest level of Texas high school football until Parr got there. And once Parr got there, everything changed. And you are a polar bear in Arlington, Texas. That's, you don't live in Arlington. You live in Anna. It's a reference to a meme. Why is a polar bear in Arlington, Texas? And you're a polar bear because you're a San Antonio Spurs fan. You don't want anybody to know you're a San Antonio Spurs fan. But you are. Here's the problem. Last night you fell asleep. Why did you fall asleep? Because you had to obviously be up at the crack of dawn today. It's 5:05. Oh, nope. 5:06. In Dallas, if you're listening live. That's early, dog. I get it. You fell asleep. You had to go to bed. I'm not going to judge you. Instead, I'm going to give you exactly what happened last night between the Spurs and the Minnesota Timberwolves. We even have an highlight. That's right. One singular highlight from last night's game on NBC between the Spurs and Minnesota. And in a dominant win for San Antonio, here's what I learned that I already knew. Here's what I learned that I've already told you. Victor Wembanyama is the best basketball player on planet Earth. Victor Wembanyama is the best basketball player in the NBA.
1: Well, man, I think Shai Gilgeous-Alexander,
2: yes. If you woke up this morning in Tulsa, Oklahoma, in Bigsby, in Ardmore, Oklahoma, then yes, you are programmed to believe, you've been told, you have been lied to, that Shai Gilgeous-Alexander is the best player in the NBA. And last year, yeah, man, I'm much more on board with that. But the development of Wembanyama and his ability to develop this Spurs team, yes, his ability to develop his team,

0: racist, but Baton Rouge, Louisiana, to be a safe haven for the African-American community? Huh. We'll talk LeBron James and his retirement. If you don't want a farewell tour, then your only option is to retire now. And we may have seen the last of LeBron James in the NBA, Tom Brady style. Hey, I'm done, guys. Oh, nope, just kidding, I'm back. Hey! Victor Wembanyama is the best player in the NBA. And you can throw out, you can make him Mount Rushmore if you want. I'm not going to. I'm just going to tell you to definitively, I'm going to give you definitively my number one, Victor Wembanyama. And last night, for you, the lonely Spurs fan in Anna, Texas, San Antonio jumped out to a quick lead. And it was late second quarter at like 58-42. Another example of San Antonio hot start, Minnesota slow start, Minnesota bad offense. Minnesota's offense in general, somebody described, it made me shudder, they described Anthony Edwards' knees as ground beef. It's like, oh, don't like that. But yeah. And Julius Randle, albeit physical, his defense last night was not nearly good enough against Wembanyama and company. Hell, Vic had 27 points, 17 boards in yesterday's game. San Antonio gets out to a hot start. The Spurs lead it by 12 at the break. They're up by double digits. And then here comes Minnesota. This is what you need to know. You're going to walk into the office today, and if you want to be the genius, if even though you slept, if even though you missed this game, you want to sound like the expert who watched the Spurs versus T-Wolves, I'm going to give you the roadmap. With 7:35 left to go in the third quarter. You know what? Nope, that's too specific. That's suspicious. With 7:35 left in the third quarter, but what you're going to say is, man, middle of third quarter, I was worried. Why were you worried? Well, you were worried because San Antonio and Minnesota were tied 61-61. The T-Wolves have rallied. They went on an immediate run, like 14-2 run to start the third quarter. And a De'Aaron Fox turnover gave Minnesota the ball in a tied contest. Uh-oh. Of course, the Spurs still had a 67% chance of victory, 6-7. I think the kids are still doing that, I've learned. But it in a moment such as that, it felt like, again, could Minnesota, if Wembanyama gets in late foul trouble, if Wembanyama gets ejected again, could Minnesota rally, take this game, and a 3-2 series lead headed back to Minneapolis-St. Paul? The answer was no. Why was the answer no? Victor Wembanyama. Spurs jump back out. And within 6 minutes, they are up 87-73. So what you say in the office at the water cooler for the people who are like, man, I watched all the game last night. You just like, oh, dude, early in the third quarter, middle of the third quarter, I was worried. Luckily, Wemby dropped 27-17. Bang. Get in, get out. And when they're like, man, what'd you think of Stephon Castle? You're like, he was good. And just slowly exit the room. Once they start prodding for the details that you can't quite get to, all right, that's too far. But the overarching storyline here is that Victor Wembanyama is a dog, and that De'Aaron Fox, who has been banged up and who Mitch Johnson has talked about being banged up, also dog. 18 points last night for the Spurs. I didn't even think he had his best game. 4 assists, 4 rebounds, 5 assists. I don't think he had his best game. Didn't turn the ball over, though. And I thought De'Aaron Fox did his job, played his role. And the Spurs run away with it, 126-97. Postgame last, you know, not even postgame. Let's give that final call. NBC, the San Antonio Spurs win game 5 at home.
1: A big first quarter, 18.6 rebounds. Wembanyama ends with a double-double, 27-17. It was a Spurs night, and they're one win from the Western Conference Finals.
0: Victor Wembanyama was the story. He is the best player in the NBA. And Mitch Johnson last night said he's got one word he would use for describing Wembanyama. Mitch, the head coach of the San Antonio Spurs, in his postgame press conference. Take it away.
2: Devin told us that Chiron this morning that he expected to see upset. That kind of an example of what upset Vic looks like, or at least determined Vic.
3: Yeah, I don't know what the word was. I think

0: You know, the one thing, the one word I'd like to use, just to mature. I think there's a lot that's happened in the last 48 hours in the last game. And I think how that young man came out tonight and played in a variety of ways, in a variety of situations, not just in terms of his production, was extremely mature.
1: Sure was odd that within 48 hours of being ejected for the elbow thing that I didn't think he'd be ejected, Victor Wembanyama, who did not die, got to play the game in full yesterday, all four quarters, no suspension. There should not have been a suspension. The NBA got that right. Should not have been a fine. The NBA got it right in post. But Wembanyama, who's a young guy, had to recalibrate going into a pivotal. If you lose this game, you're down 3-2 in the series. This is a must-win for San Antonio. Rattling off two in a row can be done. You don't want to do it, though. Then Victor Wembanyama was asked in his post-game press conference about the physicality. The T-Wolves came after him last night, trying to prod him. Come on, do it again. Get ejected. Come on, get ejected. Come on, do it, do it, do it. Here's what Wembanyama had to say about the physicality, the added physicality of the game.
2: There was a point where Io early in the game was coming over to you saying something. You just kind of seemed to laugh it off. Like, do you feel like after maybe getting that release, the physicality doesn't faze you in the same way anymore and you're more used to it?
3: Yeah, I feel like the rage baiting would have been maybe one of the strategies. So I feel like I need to stay composed as a team.
1: Rage baiting. That sentence would kill a Victorian child. What? What does that mean? Rage baiting. All night long, the Minnesota Timberwolves were poking Victor Wembanyama. Come on. Get mad, big guy. Come on, alien. Say something. Come on. Get mean. Elbow somebody. Elbow Naz Reid. Here he is. Look at him. Look at him. Elbow him. And Victor Wembanyama did not fall for that. He did not fall into that trap against Minnesota. He did not play their silly games. The youth but maturity of Victor Wembanyama shone last night. And despite the rage baiting from his opponent, he did not give in and ultimately was the player of the game again. Even Anthony Edwards post-game was like, you know what, dude? Victor Wembanyama's just unstoppable. The opponent called Wemby unstoppable.
4: A couple games now in a row with slow starts to the game. You guys have kind of been digging out of a hole at the start. What do you think has been going on just at the start?
5: I mean, tonight, some of the stuff that Wemby was doing, you don't really have too much of an answer for it. Just kind of hope he misses. But he came out high, he made a bunch of shots. I feel like we adjusted, fought back in the game, tried to dig ourselves out of the hole, but I mean, eventually they created another lead and running out in transition. We got to get back, get matched up, just, game plan mistakes that we keep making, and it's too late in the series to make these mistakes.
1: It is all gravy for the Minnesota Timberwolves to be here in the Western Conference semifinal. The series is over. It will be the San Antonio. So it's not literally over. San Antonio still has to win the game in Minnesota on Friday, and they will. Two-game break for Anthony Edwards and crew, which is good for that team that needs to get healthy. But both teams, at this point the NBA season, everybody's kind of banged up. You're feeling the wear and tear. You played your 82 in the regular season, and now you're working on game 95. Ugh. That's brutal. For Anthony Edwards, that break is going to be pretty key. He even talked about that last night. That break is going to be key. And Friday, we'll see the series resume. We'll see San Antonio win. And we'll see San Antonio and Oklahoma City in the Western Conference Finals that we have been promised that it will feed families. Coming up. Oh, jeez. Only families of one racial makeup are being fed in Oxford, Mississippi. What? That's right. It is a hellhole of racism, at least according to one high-ranking college football coach. The hell does that mean? This is Westwood One Sports, the Westwood One Sports app. This is the Drake Tolles Show.
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3: It is the Drake Toll Show. Good morning. Good morning to my uncle, Uncle Ben, not...
4: And I was taking...
3: Which has nothing to do with the upcoming segment. He's just my Uncle Ben. Wasn't the Spider-Man, wasn't he an Uncle Ben? Star Wars.
5: No.
3: It has nothing...
6: Uncle Ben is always...
3: What, wasn't Uncle Ben, was he not Star Wars?
5: I guess if you want to call him Ben.
6: Old Kenobi. Ben, I guess, if you watch the original ones.
3: Yeah, but, now what, huh? Now what?
5: But nobody
3: I know why
5: calls him
3: vague...
5: that.
3: Okay, well, I do. I
5: just
3: do.
5: Like you were just, like, you know, messing with your hair, making sure it looks good. Look at you. It's a whole brand new man over
3: is
5: here.
3: Is Spider-Man? Is that Uncle Ben as well? Spider-Man, is he dead?
6: Yes.
5: Yes.
3: Oh, no. Okay, so unrelated to the rice, which I think we got rid of.
6: So, Uncle Ben.
5: Oh, my God.
3: Also, Uncle, one of the many, I have an Uncle Ben, because don't we all, who listens to the show every day. And look, I appreciate him listening to the show. I appreciate that his mentals are still intact. But given our family history, there will come a day where we sit down at the Thanksgiving dinner table, and my father stands up to pray and says, hey, if you guys could all just... You know, hold hands, we're going to bless this food before Thanksgiving. And my uncle goes, Oxford's really racist. Wait, what? Oxford's a super racist town. Oxford's racist. Players can't play there. Black players can't play there. They're racist. Like, Ben, what are you talking about? He's like, Baton Rouge is good. Louisiana's good. Louisiana's good. Baton Rouge is good. Oxford bad. Like, whoa. Uncle Ben. Now, we're still years away from the mental deterioration to that point, but the thing is Lane Kiffin is not years away from the mental, from him becoming the drunk uncle, the weird uncle, the uncle who does Pilates. You're like, what the hell did he do? They were trying to pray at the dinner table. He just say Oxford's too racist to win football games? You know what? He did. He did say that. Lane Kiffin, that is, not my uncle. He's still good to go. He's like 40, he's probably 45. 48, maybe. In that range. Yesterday, you and I talked about it for a little bit. Oh, and by the way, if you want to listen to the entire Drake Toll Show live, the Westwood One Sports app, you can do that. Or on the Drake Toll Show YouTube channel. It's a thing. Every radio show has TV now. Or you can listen on Twitter, the Drake Toll Show. Yesterday we talked about Lane Kiffin and how he had talked about Oxford, how grandparents would not send their grandkids to play at Ole Miss because of racism. And I did not ever have plans on this program with Westwood One Sports to compare the racism, to pull out the racism meter between the state of Louisiana and the state of Mississippi. But I don't think anybody in the history of ever has said, Louisiana, a state notably devoid of racism. Lane Kiffin has forced me into this conversation. Now, yesterday, guys at Barstool, like Brandon Walker at Barstool, is like, I've lived in Mississippi for 40 years. That's actually a pretty good Brandon Walker impression. I've lived in Mississippi for 40 years, and ain't nobody ever been racist here to me. Well, yeah. You've lived 0 years as a black man in Mississippi. So I'm not going to come on this program and pretend that living in Oxford or Baton Rouge as a white guy is a controversial experience. It's not. You are a white guy in the Deep South. Lane Kiffin goes to the podium and says, well, I just couldn't... he couldn't recruit well enough at Ole Miss because they were too racist. But at LSU, they're not. What? And then at the buzzer, guess who chimes in? Steve Sarkisian. That's right. The head coach of the Texas Longhorns. Sark yesterday on Ole Miss's transfer portal practices and academic standards. Sark's direct quote via Matt Hayes College Football. At Texas, we will only take 50% of a player's academic credit hours. You may be a semester from graduating, but you're going all the way back to 50% if you play here to want a degree. But at Ole Miss, they can take you. All you have to do is take basket weaving, and you can get an Ole Miss degree. Oh, fighting words. And they're off. The SEC coaching offseason has turned into a Mean Girls script over the last 48 hours. Lane Kiffin, Steve Sarkisian, longtime friends, former rehab coordinators at Alabama. Literally rehab. They both had to get some things straight. One of them rehabbed in Pilates and then by hanging out with college chicks on Snapchat. The other, who's had a long documented history of a struggle with alcoholism, got help and now is in a much better mental space than the head coach of the successful Texas Longhorns. Good on them both for getting that help. But they rehabbed their careers under Nick Saban at Alabama, and they've teamed up to launch a coordinated verbal assault on Pete Golding and the Ole Miss Rebels. The Vanity Fair grenade, Monday. Kiffin's Vanity Fair feature dropped where he claimed he left Ole Miss for LSU because Oxford's racial image made it impossible to recruit. The jab was Kiffin claiming that recruits' grandparents wouldn't let them go to Mississippi, and that Baton Rouge feels like there's no segregation. You know, I got to tell you, Lane, our grandson, the second we step foot on campus in Oxford, Mississippi, that's 66% white. Oh, we couldn't do it. But here in Baton Rouge, where it's 56% white, wow. Huh. Let me tell you, there is no segregation. What? It's a direct shot at Pete Golding. It's a direct shot at Ole Miss. It's a direct shot at sustainability. And you've framed Oxford as a recruiting graveyard, the same place that a year ago Kiffin described as a beautiful utopia, the greatest place on earth, Oxford, Mississippi. Well, of course he would say that. He was the head coach back then, so yeah. He'd be complimentary, idiot. What else are they supposed to say? That place sucks. I mean, no, it's one thing if you're the coach there in Oxford and you're saying things like, it's a beautiful town, I love it. Yeah, my family loves it here. It's a different thing to say, wow, it's the most perfect place in the world. And then a year later say, well, it was racist. So let me get this straight, huh? You thought the racism capital of college football was the most perfect place in the world. That's where I'm confused. That's where I'm not following here. It's one thing to be like, man, it's got the best food scene ever, and then you get hired at a different place. Like, okay, guys, Oxford does not have the best food scene ever. That's one thing. But to say it's racist, it's a super racist place to be, and that you loved it as a utopia. That's where things for me get a little fishy here for Lane Kiffin. Sarkisian then boasting that. And he wanted to join his buddy Lane Kiffin in the mud for this one. He's like, oh, Lane, if you're going to take jabs, I'll take jabs. Sarkisian saying the basket weaving is going to get you, it's going to suit you well in Oxford, Mississippi. Sarkisian, boasting about Texas's standards, says that Ole Miss, you can get that degree with basket weaving. And he's not just protecting the Texas brand, Sark that is. He's giving Kiffin a little more firepower. Hey, my buddy Kiffin, if he's going on the attack, why don't I go on the attack? I'll take them at education. You take them at culture. And now Pete Golding's job seems impossible to high-level, intelligent parents because they walk in saying, well, that coach said that you're both racist and you got bad education, coach. What do you say about that? Now, Pete Golding had a press conference Tuesday. He was asked about Kiffin's social media jabs and responded by saying, I'm not good enough at this job to be on Twitter all damn day and do this job. I don't know how they do it. More power to them. Even mentioning that if Twitter equated to wins in college football, Kiffin and Ole Miss would have a championship by now. And now that's Golding taking a shot at Kiffin's work ethic, saying you're on Twitter all day. That's why you're a bad football coach, why you can't win championships. Golding implying Kiffin and Sarkisian are busy doing photo shoots with Vanity Fair, giving interviews to USA Today, hanging out on Twitter when he's actually doing the damn thing and being an SEC football coach. Oh, And all this is fuel on the fire of that Luke Farelli kid. Remember the Clemson linebacker we talked about this months ago? It's a Clemson he's a Clemson linebacker. He gets a call from an Ole Miss staffer in the middle of a school day. By the end of the school day, he's calling Dabo Swinney and saying, "Hey, coach, I'm going to Ole Miss." Dabo's like, "No, no, no. You were just in accounting class. What do you mean you're going to Ole Miss? You can't go there. You signed a contract with us." "Yeah, sorry, coach. They doubled my salary to play college football." I'm not saying Ole Miss is not doing shady stuff. But it's wild that Lane Kiffin, the king of controversy, leaves the school and says, "Oh, and by the way, they were racist. Bye." Huh. Well, what he said about the racial image of Oxford and how bad that is, what I don't understand is that DeSanto Rollins, a black man from Baton Rouge, is suing Lane Kiffin for $40 million. And while the claims were dismissed, the optics of you lecturing me on racial harmony while you're being sued by a Baton Rouge native for abusive racial behavior, that's at least a talking point, right? And the claim that Baton Rouge feels like there's no segregation, have you ever heard of the city of St. George? The city of St. George in April 2024 wanted out of Baton Rouge. The Louisiana Supreme Court allowed the wealthy, predominantly white area of East Baton Rouge, city of St. George, to incorporate its own city. Why? We don't want to go to school with the other ones. Civil rights leaders, the Baton Rouge mayor, fought for years against this, calling it a textbook example of modern-day segregation. Redlining, it would drain $48 million from the diverse East Baton Rouge school system. And it did. So in Oxford, I couldn't recruit because of racism. But here in Baton Rouge, where the natives are suing me for racial discrimination, and the locals are starting their own town for the white people, this is a kingdom of love and acceptance. Here in Baton Rouge, we accept all. Will not each of God's children be in the choir at the end of days? That's Lane Kiffin's argument. And now, I'm waking up at 5 o'clock in the morning. Big stretch. Make my tea, open my Bang Energy drink, and I get on the radio with you and our 300 affiliates across the country, and I have to sit here and say, "Ba-na-no. Good morning. Bow now now." That's what it is. Bow now now. It's the Drake Toll Show. Who's more racist, Oxford, Mississippi, or Baton Rouge, Louisiana? Let's get into it. That has been created by Lane Kiffin, comparing the two from a racial discrimination standpoint. What a weird-ass thing for the old head coach at a school to say. 6 months after you leave. "Oh, and by the way, they were racist. Bye." What? It's just another example, man, of that line. Lane Kiffin just be saying stuff. From the tarmac firing at USC, the midnight run from Tennessee, the Al Davis overhead projector feud, the DeSanto Rollins lawsuit, Kiffin has been marred in controversy, and he brings it upon himself. Basket weaving, huh? Corn dogs, Jackie. Corn dogs. When we come back, it's time for our biggest losers of the day. But first, the NFL schedule release this week. 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
1: It is the Drake Toll Show. Drake Toll with you from the Savannah Bananas organization, Locked On Big 12. This is first day of the rest of our life. I don't even like Savannah Bananas. They're ruining baseball. I don't bananas. Care. Now what, huh?
2: You told them. You tell them, Drake.
1: I got them. I got their ass. Yeah, now what, huh?
3: Drake told now what, them.
1: What's your comeback now, huh?
2: We do not care.
1: 310-840-4910. 310-840-4910. People go and they hold hands and they have a good time. And that's just, and that's what it's all about. That's what life's about. That's the meaning of life, is holding hands at a Savannah Bananas game. You think there's some kid somewhere who's like a, you think there's a 14-year-old who's like, I'm going to my first date this weekend? Like, oh, that's cute. Where are you going? Savannah Bananas game.
2: Is that not what you do with your current girlfriend?
1: I take multiple. I've been on so many dates to Savannah Bananas game. Savannah Bananas game.
2: Wait, are you being serious? Like, you'll take women to
1: Savannah? No, of course I'm not taking. I'm not taking my dates to my job. And I was taking shots from the front and the back.
2: I wouldn't put it past.
1: Hello, girl who I'm romantically interested in. Here is Jackson Olsen for you. Could I interest you in Robert Anthony Cruz?
2: Who's the one that I like? The pitcher? What's his name?
1: You like Connor Harris. That's a deep track, too.
2: The I wouldn't be able like to focus Connor on Harris, you.
1: It inherently makes you a banana ball fan if you know who Connor Harris is. Like that's a deep cut. It's pretty impressive.
2: I told you how I found out who he was. I was with friends drunk at a bar, and the Bananas were playing. And so then we looked at the roster because I knew I was going to a game. And I was
1: you
2: like,
1: get oh. drunk?
2: Yeah, we'll see how I'm doing tomorrow morning. Yeah! Tonight's trivia.
1: It's trivia night, yeah. It's trivia night. I'm going to get that text at 7:30. Hey, rundown will be done in the morning. I'm having some fun tonight. I'll get finished later. Anything you want to talk about? I'm like, I don't know, sports? Okay, I'll put it in there later. Bye.
2: I like to have communication with you.
1: Mm-hmm. And sometimes I have communication with women at Savannah Bananas games. Speaking of Jackson Olsen, it's time for our biggest losers of the day. Oh, biggest loser number one, those who hate banana ball being on their TV. It's about to get even more on your TV. Jackson Olsen of the Savannah Bananas, starting second baseman, breaking news yesterday, will be a member of season 35, Dancing with the Stars. It is the same Jackson Olsen who's now in a relationship with Pat Sajak's daughter. I met her this weekend at our games in Atlanta. She was kind. Jackie will be on Dancing with the Stars. I had dinner at the local slop Mexican restaurant. Three pitchers of margaritas between the six of us. Between the five of us. And our vice president of the company was at the table. And I said, so how does that work schedule-wise? And she said, no one really knows.
3: Great. Say that awesome. About Aaron Rodgers. Cool.
1: Yeah, right. It's just going to be, we're just going to figure it out. He's going to go Dancing with the Stars. I think they tape on Monday or Tuesday. So, hey, go play your game on Friday, Saturday. Fly to L.A., tape Dancing with the Stars, come back, play the rest of your game.
2: That's
1: why
2: crazy.
1: Not, man? Yeah, but that's what I do.
2: Yeah, but that's different.
1: What the hell? No, it's not.
2: You're not on Dancing with
1: jobs.
2: The Stars.
1: No, worse. I'm in the middle of Wichita, Kansas, in a cornfield.
3: Big Gooner.
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2: And ticket sales for Wichita, Kansas just hit a all-time low after Drake Toll insults the city.
1: I did not insult Wichita, Kansas. My great-grandmother is from there. I should be very clear. I like Wichita. It is a beautiful place. My favorite college professor now lives in Wichita, so now what? I have canceled out all the claims that I am a Wichita hater. I'm not. Now, Albuquerque, New Mexico, and I could... We need some work. We need to... I had a redeeming experience there in 2026. when I went to Chili's, instead of eating local cuisine on the final night, I said, you know what? Screw it with the green chilies. I'm going to the Chili's. And I got a triple dipper, three for me, and everything was better. And now I'm friends with Albuquerque again. But there for a bit, we were getting after it. Biggest losers of the day. Bill Belichick.
0: Big
1: Mike Bobay tweets. Lane Kiffin. Ole Miss is too racist. Steve Sarkisian. Ole Miss's academic standards are a joke. Bill Belichick. Gotta pick my girlfriend up from the trampoline park.
4: What?
1: Coach Belichick, how do you feel about the recent comments from Lane Kiffin about Oxford, Mississippi being a tough place to recruit due to race?
5: Yeah, we've talked about that in our locker room. I'm just worried about my girlfriend. She's at the trampoline park right now. Her cell phone died, so I gotta go pick her up. No more questions this time.
1: Jordan! Little Bill Belichick running. Imagine him just frolicking with Jordan. I think she's 26 now, too. It's more normal. Leonardo DiCaprio would hate that, by the way. He would not be a Jordan fan. Coach, recent reports say that Oxford, Mississippi is terribly racist. Do you have any comment? My girlfriend has a cheer competition tomorrow. I'll be there. No further questions at this time. Idiot of the day, Brian Kelly. Lane Kiffin. Ole Miss is racist, and I left because of Colonel Reb. Steve Sarkisian. Ole Miss offers basket weaving, and they're stupid. Brian Kelly. Don't worry. It's not that windy. Now get up on that scissor lift. Film our practice. Once again, not all scandals are weighted the same. Brian Kelly, notable bad guy. I still can't believe he got away with that. Like, I cannot. 50-mile-an-hour winds. And there's just a forklift? A scissor lift? And the wind was howling, and this 19-year-old's like, Coach, can I please not go on top of that today? It's going to fall over. And Brian Kelly's like, get your ass up there.
2: He would have been punished as if he wore, like, face paint that said, end racism. Other than that, you're pretty much in the clear.
1: If you say end cancer, your ass is grass, man. That's a 16-game suspension.
2: That's a lot. That's
3: one wants end cancer.
1: If you take a college student and put them 40 feet in the air on the windiest, in the middle of a tornado, and they die, well, it happens to the best of us. At least that was the defense of. Did it happen at Central Michigan or Notre Dame? I can't remember if it was the first couple years at Notre Dame or if it was Central Michigan. Was it? How did he face no repercussions for killing a kid? He didn't kill the kid. The kid didn't have to do it. He didn't have to get up there. I mean, okay, yes, he didn't kill the kid. Sure. But come on. Tony Stewart, Jim Boeheim, Brian Kelly. What do they all have in common? DJ Durkin. Legendary sports figures. Legendary sports figures. Good answer. Good answer. Idiot of the day is coming up later. In the meantime, the biggest loser is Shohei Ohtani. Oh, no.
2: Idiot.
1: Shohei over his last 10 games. A 105 batting average, 0 home runs, 1 extra base hit. Addy, streets are saying Shohei might be washed.
2: He should stick to pitching for a little bit. I've said it. Take a couple days off from hitting. That's okay. Or do what Cal Raleigh did in the bad slump. Did you see that? Cal Raleigh showered in full uniform to try to end his slump. And it worked. It worked. Do something like that. Ooh.
1: You, in your home listening right now, over the last 10 games, have just one less extra base hit than Shohei Ohtani. And you've taken 0 plate appearances in Major League Baseball.
2: That's Congratulations, Curtis.
1: That's true.
2: Curtis, he's
1: it's a fact for you. Curtis Poindexter, star of Blippin' Nitro in the morning, has one less base hit, extra base hit than Shohei. It's pretty good, Curtis.
4: Yeah!
1: Better, Pete Golding, Biggest Loser of the Day. This is written about Golding. It was public record Steve Sarkisian had battled alcoholism, a disease that nearly cost him his career. Sark had rebuilt his life. During one Zoom call with Arch, Golding was discussing Alabama's schematics and culture, and then he went there. I love Sark, Golding said. He's my best friend. He paused. I hope he can stay sober.
4: What?
1: After the Zoom ended, Stewart called Golding. Pete, that's effed up. Golding knew. 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We'll get more into that Golding deal where he was like, Arch, don't go there. Steve Sarkisian's an alcoholic.
4: What?
1: Oh, this feud is incredible. Addie Bates produces, Curtis Poindexter runs the board. When we come back, our obituaries. 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
1: 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Mark Blankenbaker, Mark Lieberman, Creighton Harley in there with us today. And we're gonna have Mark Spiegel on 7:30. We're gonna have Chris Redman on at 8:30, and then Diener's at Trinity this morning. With the father son brunch breakfast. I don't know if it's a brunch or if it's a breakfast.
2: Well, if it's this morning, I'm gonna lean toward breakfast.
1: Breakfast. It's breakfast, and I don't know if it's just for dads. I don't know if moms are allowed to go. I have utterly no idea. But I know Diener's there with Max, and they're celebrating graduation is Friday.
2: Wow, that time of the year, Mark.
1: It's wild, man. Yeah, crazy times. Graduation's popping, and Max Diener gonna graduate high school.
3: We're getting old.
1: Yeah, that's the thing. It's like it's not like a big accomplishment to graduate high school. Okay. You know, I know that there are some families that, like, celebrate the GED.
2: All right.
1: Okay, we're not one of them. What do you want, a cookie, Max? But it is a milestone for us as, like, people who

0: And then it's a different story.
1: Different story.
0: Then you're going to be really old.
1: Yeah, like, yeah, no. Yeah, I mean, when my kids graduate, I'm gonna feel super old. That's how Diener's got to be feeling right now. It's like, Max is what? We used to measure the, you know, the cram the van stuff mm-hmm. by, like, how tall it was in relation to Max. You know, he would lay down at Kohl's. The receipt would be longer than him, and uh-huh. it was kind of a funny thing. And now...
0: And there's pictures around the studio of just...
1: Oh, yeah.
0: Drew Max. Now it's... Now he's a high school graduate, Creighton. How about that?
2: Well, give him a cookie. Good job.
1: Get him a cookie. Get him a cookie. What do you want a cookie, no Max?
2: Yeah. Well, Cards baseball bounced back last night.
1: Yeah, I was going to mention 14-7
2: that. 14-7 win.
1: Yeah, big win over Bellarmine.
2: Intra-city rival Bellarmine.
1: Yeah.
2: Tank Davis just keeps doing it. Another two-run shot last night.
1: So what does that bring him to? Is that 35?
2: 34.
1: Okay.
2: 34. We got three games this weekend. 37's the BB Core record.
0: When is the ACC tournament start?
2: Starts next week. We'll play Tuesday. Right now we're projected the 11th seed. If we're playing, I keep saying if we're the 9 or 16 seed, we'll play at 9 a.m. next Tuesday. So we'll be on during the show. I think that'd be kind of cool. But, I mean, we're going to have to win it regardless. Yeah. So it'll be a fun week.
1: It was a good win. You know, it kind of started out a little whatever.
2: A little shaky. We were 6-0 in the second.
1: But they came back. Yeah. And they didn't. It wasn't last year.
2: You started seeing some of those Bellarmine arms take the mound, and they're cruising 72-mile-an-hour fastballs. You're like, oh,
1: it was kind of like the Reds last night. Like, I had the Reds on mm-hmm. in the back patio,
2: You still haven't given up?
1: No.
2: But two more weeks, one more
1: man,
2: week.
1: Man, I tell you what, like, every single at-bat, I felt like the Nationals homered. Like, Dalen Lyle had two home runs. You know, another guy, Garcia, had two home runs. And I'm like, everybody's just going to have a multiple home run game today against the Reds. It was unbelievable. So, it was very frustrating.
0: Was last night the night they missed on the strikeouts to get, like, free tacos or free pizza?
1: I don't know about that.
0: I saw something on that, something that came across my feed.
1: I don't know.
0: They needed one more strikeout, and it was like they got a pop-up, and it disappointed the fans even more.
1: Yeah. Anyway, so, okay. But real quick, last night before the game, they did have the prayer circle for Kevin King and his son. That looked like a pretty powerful moment.
2: Good turnout. Yeah, Chris Morgan led it. Jake Schweitzer came and presented a shirt jersey to Kevin King, and it was a 3-5-minute ceremony, but it was powerful.
1: It was.
2: Yeah.
1: Looked like
2: good turnout.
1: You know, I couldn't make it, but oh my gosh, it looked like just, you know, it was like a giant hug. And, you know, what can you do? You know, it's in the doctor's hands, the medical hands, and, you know, time, you know, might heal, I guess, but I don't know. But it's, you know, everybody came together for a really kind of surreal, impactful moment. And, yeah, so props to Louisville Baseball, Dan McDonald, Chris Morgan, everybody who showed up to kind of wrap their arms around Kevin King and his family, because they're going through it right now. You know, they really are. So, and they got the win. So that, you know, so that's got to feel good. And who we have?
2: UVA this weekend.
1: UVA.
2: Thursday, Friday, Saturday, 6-6.
1: And that's here?
2: And I think 2.
1: Yes, that's here? It. Okay. That's cool.
2: Wrap it up. That's what Coach said yesterday. You know, it's kind of, you know, we're not going to be hosting a regional. So treat this as your regional weekend, and then hopefully we ride a little momentum into Charlotte next week.
1: Because they have really good pieces.
2: Yeah. I mean, Cade Elam had his first multi-home run game yesterday as a freshman. So,
1: right.
2: I mean, Jimmy Nugent's been swinging the hot bat. Bats go get hot down in Charlotte for a week.
1: Let's go get it.
2: Let's make a run.
1: So, Coach Lieberman, you're with us today, but you've got some news too. So, do you want to let everybody know, like, what's going on with you? Because Max is graduating high school. That's
0: correct.
1: A milestone.
0: That's
2: not a big deal.
1: It's a line of time.
0: Life rules.
1: It's a line of time, but I don't want to act like...
2: That's the expectation.
1: It's the
2: you're
1: expectation.
2: You're not doing anything special. Yeah, I see what you're saying. We're just accuracy.
1: You get your PhD, you graduate mm-hmm. college. We're like, hey, all right, let's go. You know, but, you know, I don't know. It's a big deal. Maybe it's a big deal for some families. It's not a big deal in the Diener household. It's exactly what he was expected of Max, you know?
0: Well, I tried to do this remotely from a YMCA in South Beach, like LeBron James. But, I'll be moving back to Miami.
1: Headed to
0: shortly.
1: South Beach?
0: Well.
1: Taking your towels to South Beach?
0: That's not the location of where I'll be at. But I plan on mosey on down there a couple times. So I'll be going back to Monsignor Pace High School.
1: Okay, and that's where we got you from originally,
0: that's
1: right?
0: Where I originally...
1: That's where Rick Pitino came and saw uh-huh. you.

0: Well, he was recruiting King Buckles, or no, he was recruiting another player.
1: So no, it was so that the story or how it goes was I was coaching with the helping run the Florida Rams travel team. Rakeem Buckles was a part of that team. Richard came and watched him play. That was my first interaction with Richard Pitino. Really liked Rock, liked the way we played. He and I got friendly, and he came and watched a couple practices, and then his father,
0: yeah,
1: Rick Pitino, came down and watched the team, my team, Monsignor Pace workout, and was, liked what he saw from me and from Rock and from the way we played. It was a similar style. We had some common ground with five-star basketball and some of the things that we did, developed a relationship, and always told me that if it ever came to fruition for me to join his staff, he would, or he would hire me, which is great.
0: It's amazing.
1: I had turned down. We had such a great situation down there. I was blessed to coach the McDonald's game and win championships. We had such good players. And then eventually Rock went to Louisville, and it was kind of backwards of how things were done. Usually we would hire a coach to get a player. And then a year later, brought in, and I'm an assistant coach in the Big East. And
0: that's pretty
1: amazing.
0: Cool.
1: Yeah.
0: And but now you're headed
1: pretty
0: back.
1: Damn cool.
0: You're headed back down there, and that's pretty – I mean – that's pretty cool. Really.
1: Oh no, I'm jacked. It's Raymond Rodriguez is the new president of the school, and I've had a great relationship with him and a principal who was a student when I was, again, we talked about feeling old. She was a student when we were making our big run. She was actually a Lieberman Loco. So that was a big as
2: I'm ready for that shirt.
1: Oh, listen, there's a few out there. If you go online, maybe you can find a few. But we want to bring back the Lieberman Locos. That was just a huge student crowd. And look, it's a situation where there was some other stuff that was going on, but this was just the best fit.
0: That's
1: to go
0: cool.
1: Back home. My family's still down there and revive that program and whatnot. So,
2: well, we're gonna miss you.
1: I'm gonna miss you too, Creighton.
0: But we're gonna miss you a lot. But we go. I mean, Creighton goes down to Miami often. He's got friends down there.
2: Hey, whenever Louisville's down there,
1: he's got a place to stay, and he's got another friend down there.
2: There's a cool little Hard Rock down there too. A couple Flanagans.
1: Not too far. Flanagans is
0: yeah. So I mean, I'm excited for you.
1: Thanks.
0: As have you convinced Steve Rummage to join your staff? Are you stealing Rummage to take him down to South Beach as well? Because it's not hard to get Rummage to Florida.
1: It is not. I mean, he's there every other week. But as I was telling Creighton, right now the focus is on recruiting some players. So getting some dudes there and building that.
2: He'll be 25 strong in no time.
0: 25 strong in no time. Well, I'm really excited for you.
1: Thanks,
0: we are going to miss you quite a bit, but I am really excited for you to kind of go all the way back down there, and gives me somebody to visit when I do go to South Beach.
1: You've got a friend down there, and listen, it's not like I'm going to disappear. I'll be up here. My daughter will, still be up here, so I'll be up here. But this is just I'm really excited.
0: You have a boxing gym that you've selected down there.
1: Come on, man! That was the first thing I did. Yeah, two miles away. Yeah, got a place. Yeah,
0: 2 miles away.
1: Yeah, 2 miles away from where I'll be at.
0: What did you do first? Did you select after you chose to go to Pace?
1: Mm-hmm.
0: Did you choose an apartment first or a boxing gym first?
1: That's an unbelievable question, and the answer is a boxing gym.
0: And then you found where you're gonna live.
1: Do I need a place to live? Yeah, that's kind of important.
0: But like, you wanted to get close to the gym.
1: Oh, I visited the gym.
0: Pace.
1: I met Ray, who runs the gym.
0: Yeah.
1: Yes. I'm over.
0: So it's got to be close to Pace and the gym.
1: It's close to Miami Lakes is probably where I'll be living.
0: Okay.
1: Which is a great spot.
0: Yeah, you don't want to be like 30 minutes. That's
1: no,
0: too far.
1: No.
0: You
1: and that's the other thing. Like when I coach down there. Pace is about 11 minutes from Miami Lakes. So, great spot. All the line, everything's converging, and it worked out. And just
0: as part of your deal, did you get a massage chair?
1: Well, I've kind of, Creighton's actually inferred to me that he wants to help me get down there, which is fantastic.
0: Really?
1: We'll talk more about that.
2: Yeah, we're driving the U-Haul to Miami, maybe.
0: Are you really?
1: But I don't know if I should say this on the air, but, Chris Weider, if a going away present would be fantastic. But if you guys walk into the office and the chair that's here is somehow mysteriously vanished.
0: It's gone to Miami.
1: You know where it is. I just got to talk Creighton into that a little bit, that we can just slip it into the U-Haul. And we'll be in business.
0: Just slip it in. Okay, got it.
1: That was the first line you got. Save that one.
2: There you go. All right, so driving home from Patterson last night.
0: Yeah.
2: I was coming to the realization. We're winding down the sports calendar for college sports this year.
0: Yeah.
2: However, we can also get excited for next fall. We get the announcement last night that we are the ABC primetime game on Sunday of Labor Day weekend.
0: Yep.
2: So we'll be 7:30 kickoff against Ole Miss down there. We'll have the primetime crew. And, I mean, we'll have the noon volleyball game against Texas. That'll be on ABC.
0: That'd be great.
2: So we're just going to take over ABC on a Sunday.
0: Let's go, man. Yeah, I mean, it's going to be fun. I mean, when we were at Derby, the folks I was with all week, they're Ole Miss fans. And so they went to Ole Miss. So, like,
2: the Brewers?
0: Yeah.
2: Oh, boy.
0: Yeah.
2: A little house divided here.
0: So Billy Brewer, Keaton's dad or grandfather, was the head coach at Ole Miss for a long time. And so then
1: did he graduate high school?
0: Who? Oh, yeah. That's no, they've all graduated high school.
1: Okay.
0: Yeah, they've all graduated high school. But and they've also graduated from Oxford there and down there at Ole Miss. But no, so like
2: no big deal. They did get underwater like basket now. Weaving and stuff. Yeah.
0: But like Billy Brewer created
1: my lines, Creighton.
0: Yeah, Billy Brewer Sarkis. Created like the Champions Walk down there through the Grove and all these other things, and like it's like Brewer Way and all this other stuff. So we're going to be down there in Nashville opposite. You know, what we want the result to be. But I'm looking forward to it because these are the types of things that, like, you get a big-time game, opening weekend, you can validate your year really early on. Now, it doesn't mean you can't invalidate it later, but it kind of sets the stage. And when you're talking about, like, yesterday, Will Stein was talking about maybe playing that game, game one. You know, Kentucky... In a lot of those years that we were playing them in game one, they weren't very good. But their program has elevated to an extent. You know, they're not like a zero or two win team any longer. They're
2: Kentucky?
0: Yeah, I mean,
2: you sure about that?
0: Well, I mean, we'll see. I mean, you know, we'll see. But like where they are today isn't that. Like, and if they kind of maintain that 5-7 win mark, perhaps you get a little bit more juice than we used to for beating them game one. Maybe that's something that we could get.
1: So, but with that game, it's almost week zero, right? The Ole Miss Louisville game.
0: It's not week zero, but in the future, it probably will be a week zero.
1: It's in that little kind of gray area. So, could they possibly like play a game like that and then play Kentucky? Is that something that, and then having the experience of going and getting battle tested against an Ole Miss and then playing Kentucky? I think that's almost beneficial.
2: You're not going to play back-to-back SEC teams to start a college football
0: season.
2: You
0: probably won't because what I just said. You're probably either going to play like a Villanova week one. But you're not going to do Ole Miss in
2: Kentucky.
0: They're
2: a participant.
0: Yeah, but you're not going to play Ole Miss and then a UK. It doesn't really make sense. It makes more sense to do like Villanova in week two.
1: Mm-hmm.
0: You open with somebody big, especially if you're playing them on a Sunday like we want to do. And because you're on a short week coming back to Saturday.
2: Mm-hmm. No,
0: and
2: we're on a short week coming back to Friday against Villanova.
0: Yeah, but I'm saying in a typical scheduling philosophy.
2: Right.
0: But, yeah, in this particular case, we're on a really short five-day break as opposed to six-day break. So you really wouldn't want to schedule a conference game or even, like, a good group of five. Like, you wouldn't even play, like, a South Florida there. You want to play, like, a game you know you're going to win, you're going to get through. But I would say that if you're going to play – So it does kind of call into question, like, if you do play Kentucky game one, what can you schedule in weeks three and four that are still kind of premier-level games, which is, I think, something that we have wanted to do. We want to play the ACC schedule. We want to play Kentucky game one, if that happens.
1: Mm-hmm.
0: And then, like, another out-of-conference, like, solid or excellent-level game. And Notre Dame will fit that bill in a lot of those years, and they're on the schedule. Georgia dropped us. Texas A&M is in our future if they don't cancel, too. And we'll find out. But I think I like having Kentucky game one because of what it does for the summer. You know, it's basically 7 weeks of trash talk. I love that.
1: Mm-hmm.
0: Like, let's go. And then somebody's going to eat it as soon as the game
2: is
0: over.
2: Oh, you're on edge. Yeah. That whole week, you are really on edge.
0: Because did you live here when it was game one? Or were you here? I can't remember when it changed.
2: He was, but I'm sure it wasn't huge on your radar, the
0: football
2: Kentucky game.
1: What year was this? Do we remember?
2: It was week. We were week one until 2013.
1: Okay. Yeah, that was my first year
0: here. Those summers were intense.
1: Mm-hmm.
0: The message boards were going crazy. Twitter quasi existed, but like the radio shows and the billboard wars, mm-hmm. there were a lot of shenanigans. They even had, you know, the...
2: They had some weird weeks where it was like week three, but it was always in the front half.
0: Whenever it was in Kentucky after Rich Brooks, they moved it to week three. They wanted that change. Kentucky always has stipulations on how they want to play Louisville. Like, it's the weirdest thing.
1: Well, we understand what happened even in basketball and your feelings now. Like moving it towards the beginning of the season, I think it kind of...
0: I'd be curious to see if that's a one-off. If that was just like a this year we couldn't line it up type thing, or if this is like what we're doing now.
1: Well, it seemed like Josh Herb was really pushing that, and it seemed like the coaches were on board. So, and with the roster,
2: I think the reasoning
1: now,
2: was they wanted to be on ESPN, and that was the night they wanted to be sure they would be on ESPN.
0: Well, they're both ESPN now. Like, whereas before, so Kentucky had it, and it would go on CBS.
2: See, I'm going to go on popular opinion. I love it on a weeknight where you're playing at night. Like, I hate playing that game in the afternoon.
0: Hate playing it at noon.
2: Yes.
0: That's
2: the worst.
1: It was at noon. There's other things going where that was the game
2: 7 o'clock's more prime time.
1: Exactly right.
2: People are fired up. They're going to downtown pregame.
1: I would tell you guys this just previously. When I worked here, we would have loved for that to have been the case. Rather than the build up throughout the season where right away the focus comes and then you have that hangover win or lose for at least a couple of weeks afterwards. So this situation to me is
0: because you get it out of the way.
1: Yeah,
0: get it out of the way.
1: It was always on the back of the mind. Now with the situation with Calipari and Coach Pitino, that's a little different.
2: I was going to say it was a lot different, the rivalry back then.
1: Four practices a day. A little bit of a change than what is going on now, but I still think it's beneficial.
0: It's probably really more about TV, though, because now that they're both ESPN properties because of the SEC and ACC being together, and ESPN knows that, hey, you know, in December, especially late December, when you guys have been doing this, we're playing football.
1: Mm-hmm.
0: We're playing football games. Now we're even trying to expand the calendar and play more playoff games when you guys traditionally play. So I think that's about what it is, what television windows you have. And, you know, there's the Champions Classic. They're not going to give that up. We have other things that we're doing, like the Thanksgiving sort of, you know, situation, which I think is great. So I think you just have limited spots, and it makes more sense to do it on a weekday when college football is not happening. And ESPN makes more money on college football than they do college basketball. But they can do well with a Louisville-UK game, mm-hmm. like they do with a Carolina-Duke game. You know, so these type of things, I think, they're sort of just reallocating their assets here rather than just stacking all their good stuff on top of each other. Spread it out. That's sort of one of the conversations we were having yesterday with Louisville, Kentucky being in there in rivalry week. Move it to week one, week three, whatever, because there's less competition there.
1: Yeah, and what fans don't realize, those things come into play financially. As far as television viewership, all those things are huge factors instead of just the fact of, hey, let's play this game. I with Florida and Florida State, that was always the basketball game and the football game were always within 2 or 3 days of each other. That was always
2: Friday night, Saturday.
1: Uh-huh, yep.
2: That would be cool, but I mean, that would almost be over way too much for this rivalry,
1: especially for you. That would just like
2: put some people on
1: the wiring would just be like, yes,
2: oh yeah, the fights would linger over for a day or two.
0: that was the one thing about the game one situation that I didn't like, because there was so much pent-up energy, and I like the pent-up energy. Like, I want to be clear,
2: that's why we went back.
0: I want that back, but it got too much that it was like there was so much into that game that, like, and then you got the Heat. Felt like there were a lot more fights when it was game one, then now when it's game at the end of the year.
2: Well, yeah, when you're walking into Kroger Field and it's 37 degrees and sleeting and Patti Loveless is out there singing You'll Never Make It Out of Harlan Alive in front of 10,000 people.
0: Kroger Field in November feels like...
2: feel too intimidating.
0: It feels like Moscow.
2: It's ugly.
0: It's
2: like South Bend.
0: Have they ever had a sunny day in November in Lexington?
2: I don't think
0: so. Like, it's got to be
2: the
0: horse
2: racing
0: dreary
2: guy.
0: Place.
2: I don't go up there.
0: It's got to be the most dreary place in November.
2: South Bend and Lexington, I'd throw it up there with Memphis and Cincinnati.
1: And Moscow.
0: Moscow. Yeah, I mean, what's another city in Russia?
1: St. Petersburg?
0: Yeah, but that's more Western Europe.
1: Wow, I didn't know your geography was just tremendous.
2: He's a whiz. There's no
0: I'm
2: topic.
0: Not a whiz. I asked. Cover. Give me two. Give me a third city in Russia. Do we have one?
2: Nothing.
0: I got nothing. They've had Olympics in there, and I still can't name them.
1: Probably make something up and get away with it, but I'm not going to.
2: We'll probably see a college football game there eventually.
0: Yeah, why are we?
2: They were announcing all the kickoffs yesterday for the ACC for the first week, and
0: North
2: Carolina, TCU's in Dublin, Ireland, and NC State, Virginia's in Rio de Janeiro. They announced that next year, I think Syracuse is playing Virginia Tech
0: in Toronto. Well, Syracuse is basically Canada anyway.
2: Well, I know, but it's like there's no appeal to college football internationally. The reason people watch college football is because they have attachments to the school.
0: Right.
2: It's not like you have TCU as a strong alumni base in Dublin, Ireland.
0: I want to be clear.
2: Notre Dame could play there and get away with it.
0: Notre Dame. Once
2: every few years. We don't need to be sending a bunch of teams from the South over to Europe to
0: why
2: play
0: are they going to Brazil?
2: Football. No idea.
1: Money.
0: But why is there money there?
1: Because somehow that they – just the brand, because I think whether it's in collaboration with the NFL, but they – whether it's tourism, whether it's whatever it is, they're able to financially succeed. And I remember reading something about this. It's whether the economy, the hotel, somebody in their travel department says, look, let's bring a team in. It's gonna boost this. It's gonna boost that. You're gonna have all the fans and everybody go up and see it. And the only thing I remember from the Dublin game a couple years ago was what K-State in Iowa.
2: Yeah, that was
1: Iowa
2: the State. One this past year.
1: With the father son fight.
2: That's
1: all I recall.
2: What Tanner called it, Farmage Don.
0: Farmage Don.
2: Yeah, Farmageddon.
0: Really funny. Farmage Don. Yeah.
2: Well, that's what. So the opening Saturday of college football, the ABC games were announced, and it's East Carolina, Alabama at noon. So that does nothing for anyone. Yeah. Baylor Auburn at 3:30, and then the game day game is Clemson at LSU 7:30.
0: Okay. That works.
2: And it's no on surprise.
0: Campus. Is it on campus?
2: Yeah, it's on
0: LSU.
2: Campus.
0: So and that's the thing. It's like all these schools, every single one of them, has invested so much in their football facility for their fans to go into Death Valley, either in LSU or Death Valley into Clemson, or here at Louisville, or if you're Virginia, or if you're NC State and you're going over to Dublin or you're going to Brazil, you've got these cathedrals that are all very unique. Why are you taking it and playing it somewhere else? Like, I know why we're playing Ole Miss in Nashville this year. It was a scheduling thing. Georgia canceled. They were supposed to come to Louisville. You're looking for a game. You got to have a good game. Ole Miss can't commit to multiple years, so the thing to do is to play a neutral site game, right? Like, that makes sense to me, and it's in between both two things. But wouldn't it be better to have a multi-year series between Ole Miss and Louisville where we're going to Oxford, they're coming to Louisville, and Louisville fans get to see Ole Miss on their field, and Louisville fans go get to travel and do the Grove? Like, I just think that's a better plan. You know, now – I'm not going to be mad at Nashville. Like, I'm not going to be real mad at Nashville, but I don't want to go to Dublin, Ireland.
1: You know,
0: I don't want to go to Germany.
1: In recruiting, that used to be a tool. Hey, look, you get to travel the country. You would use that. Now it doesn't matter as much with NIL and so on. But if you took a deep dive into this, the repercussions financially, there's got to be such an incentive from somebody.
2: It's probably the game sponsors.
1: Game sponsors. Boost somehow money is getting fed to the program saying, okay, this is worth your while, and we can help you with the NIL. We can help you with that. Because what would be the other reason to take all this travel, especially as college kids? You hear the NFL guys talk about it all the time, the recovery a week or two to get back to acclimated to coming back to the U.S.
0: Yep.
1: So that's got to be a huge part.
0: Well, let's take a break. We've got Mark Spiegel on the other side. We ran a little long there, and I think it was a good discussion. We'll get back to it. Mark Spiegel, formerly of the 502 Circle, he founded it. We're going to chat with him, catch up with him, talk about what's going on now with Floyd Street Media, catch up with what he's got going on, and sort of what that experience was like.
2: And where you get your new wardrobe. That's most important.
0: He's
1: a high school graduate, I believe.
0: So we'll continue to roll along here on the Diener Show on ESPN 680, 105.7 and 93.9 The Ville. 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
1: 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Mark Blankenbaker, Mark Lieberman. We got Creighton run of the board. Diener's doing high school graduation breakfast with Max this morning. So we got Mark Spiegel on the line with us. And, you know, there's been a lot of change in college athletics, a lot of changes with you. But Mark Spiegel wanted to catch up with you with, you know, the 502 Circle fully transitioning over to the Floyd Street Media, catch up with you and just see how you're doing, man. How have things been going?
2: First, what are the odds that three people are on the radio at the same time named Mark?
1: Yeah, very, very odd.
2: That's pretty amazing.
1: Yeah.
2: No, but things are great. You know, I think what we did in the 4 years with the Circle certainly was, you know, really proud of. And obviously college sports are, you know, I think I was on your all's show probably 3+ years ago and said, I'd be surprised if 502 Circle existed in 3 years, and it took four, but obviously, you know, things are great with me personally. You know, we just finished our first full season as owners of a soccer team in Mexico and, you know, doing that, it's consuming, but obviously, you know, super proud of what we did with the Circle and, you know, even more excited to see what's to come. And obviously I think the people in Louisville are extremely blessed to have a guy like Dan Furman and, you know, just to be able to work with him over the last few years and see not only his growth, but really all the value that he brought to, you know, to the university and to the, you know, specific athletic programs. It was great to be a part of that.
1: It was wild to watch the landscape change when you guys got started to where it was then to where it is now. What surprised you the most? Was there anything, or did you kind of think that it would really escalate the way that it did? What kind of surprised you?
2: Well, you knew how much money is involved in college sports. And so, you know, I thought originally, you know, that once you kind of pop the top, it, you know, it's like potato chips, you can't stop. So it would continue to grow. And I, you know, I think the thing that some people don't realize is, you know, with the exception of the NFL, college sports is the largest revenue generating sports league, if you think about it, as a league in the world. Bigger than Major League Baseball, bigger than the NBA, NHL, bigger than the, you know, English Premier League and all of those. And so there's just so much money that it's hard to continue to have that type of revenue generating activities, but not pay the people who are, you know, people are paying to see, which are the players. So, you know, I'm not surprised really at anything. I think, you know, looking back, you know, I remember when we started it, it was kind of, you know, athletic directors, you know, could you even talk to somebody who at a collective? Like there was this big wall up and obviously, you know, that came down and there was a lot more collaboration. And now with universities directly being able to pay, you know, pay the players, it's much easier, but I still think there's just so much opportunity to really improve it and evolve the model that, you know, like we're still, if this is baseball, I feel like we're still in the second inning of a 9-inning game.
1: By the way, real quick, Mark Lieberman has a question for you, but I wanted to answer your question. Texter came in and said that the chances of three Marks being on the radio at the same time are 0.0008%. So there you go. So
2: ChatGPT at its finest.
1: There you go.
3: That's exactly
1: there it
3: right.
1: Is. All right.
3: Hey Mark, with you talked about your vision for the 502 Circle and where it would be at this point. What about Floyd Street Media? Where do you see the impact on Louisville sports as the years go down the road?
2: Yeah, there's some really smart people, you know, who are running that. I think really transitioning to more of a marketing content agency is key, because you have to continue to look at avenues to monetize and how do you bring branding to the players and the program. So, you know, I think that's smart. It's a good move. I think other schools, you know, Louisville's, you know, on the early stages in terms of being ahead of the game, but I think it's something you'll see other schools really follow. And, you know, I think everyone looks. It's interesting because you're all looking for ways to bring in revenue and diversify revenue streams, thinking about it from a business perspective. And you need brand partnerships. You need different types of engagements to really do that. And so having a full-time group that's what they're there for is certainly a wise decision.
1: You know, I see all these pieces of legislation out there, whether it's the SCORE Act or the CSC's got some stuff going on. You know, there's other things that are happening in Congress that may, or executive orders. But, you know, having been in this space, like, what would you do? Like, what would, you know, you've kind of lived it. What are the more imperative things that need to happen in order for college sports to kind of go through and ultimately survive here?
2: Yeah, I mean, look, it's a complex question. Fundamentally, and one of the guys I love listening talk about this is Jay Billis. You know, he's a lawyer by trade. And the problem that I have is all of these, you know, acts of Congress and new, you know, legislation, it's all attempt to change the fact that the NCAA has essentially been operating illegally, right, in terms of their treatment of players. I mean, I remember, I don't know, 2000, 2001, I was sitting in a class at U of L, a sports law class, and we were studying the NCAA, and was it an illegal cartel or not? I mean, that's 25 years ago, right. And it was. And so for me, I think you take a step back and say, this is a huge business. Like, we're sitting here continually putting Band-Aids on it, hoping for Hail Marys from Congress to basically make something that's illegal legal. And I don't think that's the right way to go about it. It's a, you know, you're talking about a business that's $12, $13 billion a year, right? And all of that is coming, almost all of that is coming from essentially two or three sports. And so, you know, to me, you kind of have to rip the Band-Aid off and just say, like, this is modern professional sports. There's just an educational element of it. And that's what makes it a little different. But I don't understand why we don't look like we do some things. Like, it's probably not our best moment as a country right now, but we're really good at operating professional sports. We're really good at, I mean, doing business in Mexico, you know, doing business in Europe. Everybody looks at the U.S., you know, from a sports standpoint, like, they do sports the best anywhere in the world. So I don't understand why we just don't look at the NFL, the NBA, MLB, MLS, whatever, and say, like, let's just copy the good parts of those leagues and attach it to college sports. And I think that creates a new model that is sustainable. It protects the players, it protects the schools, the coaches, and I've been for employment the whole time. Like, one of the things that I don't understand that I've never heard even the question answered, you know, you always talk to or you hear university presidents or NCAA officials, athletic directors, everybody's so vehemently against employment, but they never answer the question, well, why are you against it? And I think that creates so much more simplicity where you can collectively bargain. You can have true employment contracts. You can enforce those contracts with penalties and remedies. And I just think that's where it is. I mean, you've got teams, you know, you've got football teams making $40, $50 million payrolls. You'll have basketball teams with $20+ million payrolls. You know, like, we can't sit here and still think that this is amateur athletics from the 1950s. And I think it just takes some courage. It takes actually everyone coming to the table, you know, all parts of the equation, schools, agents, players and representatives, TV companies coming to the table and saying, okay, maybe there's a new model that we can come up with that is the next generation and stop trying to, you know, put, you know, I feel like it's constantly like we're in the Netherlands and, you know, there are levies and we're just putting holes in, or we're putting our fingers in holes when they become evident. And that's not a great way to conduct business, especially multi-billion dollar business.
1: Mark Spiegel with us, formerly of the 502 Circle, well, the founder of it. And, you know, it is interesting because I've been one of those people that's like, you can't get a handle on this until you're collectively bargained with the players. If you want a salary cap, if you don't want accelerated spending, because I think there was a small hope initially with the House settlement, hey, $20.5 million, but then it took everybody about a half a second to realize there's nobody there to enforce it. And so as a result, you see these dollar figures continue to go up, up, and up until schools just don't stomach it anymore.
2: Well, so you think you look at the pro leagues and they're effectively sharing 50% of the revenue with the players, right? And then you have, like, let's take University of Texas, for example. University of Texas football probably brings in $200-$250 million a year. You know, it's huge. And, you know, if let's just say the team's payroll is $40 million, right? You're only sharing, I don't know, somebody ChatGPT, but 15-20%. So you're sitting there looking at the norm with multi-billion-dollar industries is to share half of the revenue with the players, but that's not what's happening. Mm-hmm. And so, you know, I don't want to get into it because it's not my, you know, it's not my place. But, you know, there's questions about should players from the revenue generating sports essentially be supplementing to pay for non-revenue generating sports? And like there's larger philosophical questions that need to be addressed, and they're very valid. But you know, there's just so much money involved, and you see coaching salaries. You know, we see strength and conditioning coaches making $1 million a year. You know, you see all the money going to buy out coaches. You know, you're talking probably hundreds of millions every year just to buy out coaches. And so the excuse is not, is there enough money in it? It's how are we allocating that money, and what processes do we have in place to effectively get it and protect the people who are part of the equation. You know, like I would love to just be in the room when these conversations are being had, but the truth of the matter is you look at when those conversations are taking place, and they are university presidents, they're athletic directors, you know, but there's never the other side of the house who's part of those conversations. And for me, that's a major flaw if we're really trying to fix this long term and not just continue to kick the can down the road.
1: Yeah, Mark Spiegel, formerly the 502 Circle. It is interesting to think about that, you know, the Cowboys make X and they effectively split the profit between ownership and its players. But here in college athletics, it's never been about that. It's been about a school sponsoring soccer and women's soccer and field hockey and track and field and swimming and all these other things. And the Cowboys, the Dallas Cowboys, don't have a track and field team that spend money on that they can go and lose money. So it's different. Are we hanging on to things because of a traditional way? I mean, I guess, like, what's the university? Ultimately, it comes down to, like, what the university mission is, correct?
2: Yeah, look, you guys know I'm a huge sports guy. But I think a major question that does need to be addressed is colleges or universities is one of their roles to administer sport, right? And I'm one of, you know, I have multiple degrees from U of L. Universities are there to educate, and so I think maybe there is a time where you say let's just split this off and let's create the next generation of what athletics looks like at a university level, and maybe it's just marketing relationships where there's education involved. I don't know. Like I know why there are traditionalists who are probably just sick at what's happened, but on the flip side, being part of it and seeing the amount of lives that can be positively impacted, not just the lives of the players, but their families. I mean, I think what doesn't get talked about a lot is the number of players who come from, you know, low income, tough situations that can have life-changing income, and hopefully, you know, many of them are doing the right thing with it, and they're getting the right people to really help them invest. But you know, for a lot of folks, I mean, you go make $500,000 a year as a 19-year-old, and you do the right thing with it, like that can change the trajectory of your life and maybe even the people around you. So like, those are the stories that don't get talked about. And I think need to continue to permeate, but I just think there's a better way to do this. And you know, and I think a lot of people, you know, if you pull even ADs to the side and say, hey, you know, off the record, what do you think? Like, they want change too, because I think what's happening now, it's just hard for everyone. I mean, coaches having to build rosters every single year, you know, players moving 2, 3, 4, 5. I mean, God knows you get 7 years of eligibility now. So you know, you can move six times. And you know, they're just stability. And I think we just need to be honest first and foremost with everybody involved. And once you're honest, I think that's the first step to trying to fix it.
1: Well, we'll get you out of here on this, Mark Spiegel. You know, everybody, you know, has obviously talked about the broader landscape, but what about here at Louisville? How does Louisville survive, you know, spending this level of money for, and can they survive for 3, 4, 5 years? Is it private equity? Can they borrow that money? Is there a way to generate that kind of income? Like, what do you see happening here in the next, you know, year to 6 years in the current landscape?
2: It's a great question. I mean, I think every athletic department, every university across the country has to answer that question. And I think what you will probably see is a bit more focus on revenue generation rather than administration. I think athletic departments, and some have already started doing this, where you have to essentially restructure like you're a for-profit business and be pro-growth rather than kind of pro-operation. U of L's in good shape. I mean, there are some really good people who are smart, who are you know, live and breathe U of L athletics and understand that you know, this is the pro team for the city and you know, its impact on people's lives, on businesses is paramount for success. And so, you know, I think it's hard to answer what's going to happen 6 weeks from now, let alone 6 years from now. But, you know, I think there are good people involved. You know, I couldn't be a bigger supporter of what Dan has done. I mean, again, the amount of relationships that he's built with, you know, whether it's businesses or agents, just there's a lot of respect there. And you know, the people can feel lucky. The fans can feel proud and fortunate to have him as part of the equation. But look, I think every school is going to have to continue to answer that question every single year until the problem is fixed. And, you know, it's fortunate, unfortunate. I think it's interesting to see the amount of creativity, what schools are coming up with. But, you know, Louisville is in a good position because it's in a good sized city where there's not other, you know, there's no NBA team, there's no NFL team kind of pulling and forcing businesses to diversify dollars. So I think it'll continue to evolve. And I think U of L should act like a for-profit business and figure out ways to grow.
1: Absolutely. Hey, Mark Spiegel, thank you so much for your time. Best of luck, too, you know, with the Mexican soccer team that you have down there. And don't be a stranger. I'm sure we'll see you around doing something else here locally and globally. Yeah.
2: It's cool. We're actually hopefully in the next few days signing a player on our women's team from Louisville, of all places.
1: Okay.
2: So, you know, happy to make that happen. But appreciate all you do, guys. And, you know, just for everyone listening, you know, again, I couldn't be more thankful for the 4 years and the support that people leaned in on what we did with the Circle and how it, you know, I think it really benefited, you know, U of L and in a difficult situation, obviously, with what happened with basketball and football coaching change. And, you know, brighter days are ahead, but certainly I think we're in for really good seasons for the teams this coming year.
1: Absolutely. Mark Spiegel, formerly the 502 Circle. Thanks for everything, and I'm sure we'll see you around.
2: Thanks, guys.
1: All right.
2: Appreciate
1: it. You know, it is such a wild how the whole thing transitioned.
3: I don't think anybody has a pulse of how it all works and how it's all connected. He mentioned it halfway through. Mark mentioned it, and Coach Pitino has gone is always clamoring on the fact that it is pro sports now, and you have to understand that. But I don't know how you unionize the players. Why would they at this point when they have free reign?
1: They wouldn't, but it would. Here's what one of the ideas Pitino had is like you have to, if you want to be in this space, you need to have a floor, a salary floor, you know, and you also need to have a salary cap so that. In Boston College, for example, I think if there was a salary floor, they might be like, we're good.
3: Yeah.
1: Like, we're not spending that.
3: Coach is political, says that thing, but I'm sure he's happy that he gets to spend a lot more than everybody else. And he could be like the New York Yankees where they can do that. So he says what you like to hear, but honestly, like, why would they? And to say that this is going to be reined in the next few years, come on now.
1: Yeah.
3: It's not happening.
1: But there are benefits to being in a union. You know, like, if you organize labor, that there would have to be incentive on the player side. You know, you wouldn't just say, we're doing this to limit your income. Well, then, hell no. You know, like, I think it's one of those things where you spell it out and you're like, hey, this is, you know, this generates X. If you go here, here's how much is in the pool for that school or as an enterprise itself.
3: Right.
1: You know, like, hey, football teams mm-hmm. can spend up to $50 million on the roster, whatever it is. And right now, LSU's spending like $45 million on its roster.
3: Right. But you don't have licensed agents. So why would the revenue-generating sports like football and basketball, why would the players say, I want to have all
1: you
3: these
1: have
3: things?
1: You have to give them a reason.
3: Right.
1: You have to give them a reason.
3: Then you have to have – so there's a lot to unwrap with that stuff.
1: So it's one of those things that it's very difficult to rein in. A law from Congress would certainly help. The House settlement was only one judge's rule.
3: It's like everybody's like kind of glossed over that. It was like, okay, it came out, and then let's like,
1: Well, you walk.
3: Who's enforcing it?
1: You can pay up to $20.5 million. Great,
3: you, which Lieutenant Weinberg,
1: which now means that we can pay, but there's nobody who's going to regulate how much we can pay. So LSU looked at that and they were like, that's funny. Ohio State looked at it and they were like, yeah, we're not stopping at 20.5. What are you talking about? Like so the teams that did last year kind of try to play by the quote-unquote rules, they got left behind. So, you know, you mm-hmm. just can't do that. So
3: you didn't even giggle at my A Few Good Men joke, but that's okay.
1: Well, he's never seen it.
3: He graduated high school, though.
1: He's graduated high school. It's not a big deal.
4: I also don't appreciate you questioning, you know, Boston College's commitment. I mean, Luke Murray's about to have that Conte form rocking night in, night out. Eagle Nation.
1: I want to see more than 6,000 people at one of their games. Not listed.
4: Oh, they'll be fired
1: not
4: up.
1: Not listed. But I want to be able to count more than.
3: I'm rooting on my guy.
1: More than 1,000 people in one picture.
4: Well, Luke Murray's going to reinvigorate that
1: program.
4: I hope
1: so. I hope you're right.
3: But, I hope you're not being facetious there, because I'm rooting on my guy.
1: I like Luke Murray.
3: Yeah, we used to take walks during COVID.
1: He should have never
3: some
1: fired
3: nice strolls.
1: Him. Like, I don't know what Chris Mack was doing when he fired him. I thought
3: really
1: it was
3: good.
1: Like, I was like, mm-hmm. what are you doing?
3: And you get Bill to hang around as well.
1: Yeah, that's a bonus. But, like, you got to have a good basketball coach.
3: Now, listen, he is, in all seriousness, he's got a tremendous understanding of the game, especially from the offensive end. He's really, really good.
1: It's funny bring up Luke Murray after we lost to Minnesota.
3: Mm-hmm.
1: That it was a weird dynamic because
3: I was out.
4: Did Bill Murray hit you up for drinks?
1: He didn't hit me
3: up.
1: Did
3: you go?
1: They were celebratory because mm-hmm. Luke Murray at that point thought he got the Fairfield job.
3: Mm-hmm.
1: So they were kind of celebrating him getting a head coaching job while also being kind of down and out about losing to Minnesota. And so, like, Bill Murray and his uncle, who's also in all those movies, they were in the bar in Des Moines, and they were, like, sending drinks and food over to everybody. And Bill Murray was behind the bar and hanging out. We were watching the tournament. So it was a weird thing because, like, I don't know what happened with Luke Murray and the Fairfield job, but, like, that was, like, yeah, he's going to be the head coach at Fairfield. Like, they were sure about mm-hmm. it. And I was like, oh, wow, well, that stinks we're going to lose Luke Murray, but, hey, good for you. And then the next year he was on the staff, and it was it the next year they fired him?
4: I think so.
1: Was it the next year? So it was a weird – and then he went on to win multiple national championships with Danny Hurley up there at UConn. But I'm with you. I liked Luke Murray.
3: He had turned it down. That's part of what
1: Oh, you think
3: happened.
1: He turned it down?
3: Mm-hmm.
1: Okay. So he got offered the job. Mm-hmm. They were celebratory because they'd been offered the job, and then mm-hmm. he ultimately decided to stay here.
3: Mm-hmm.
1: I think he made the right call, to be honest.
3: Well, it worked out.
1: Go to Fairfield. I wouldn't have taken the Boston College job. I would have tried to get that Charleston job. That Charleston job's a gem. You know, instead of the
4: Is it? Why do you say that?
1: Well, I mean,
4: in the
3: it
4: CAA.
1: Yeah, but you're in.
3: They have resources.
1: But Boston College? What would you rather be? Boston College and be, like, fighting against this ACC or in the CAA and be at the top of the league?
4: Well, the way you say that, it's funny. This ACC, this is the worst ACC it's ever been.
1: You think it's going to be bad again?
4: I mean, the last few years has been awful.
1: It was a lot better last year than it was 2 years.
3: So, you do have the bottom dwellers. You're right, Creighton. But I can say this. He did get some people that were going to put in resources and some connections he had.
1: In Boston?
3: Outside of that. So, yes, he has some money. If you look at some of the players that were brought in, they are going to be better.
1: Well, I'm rooting for him. I think it's a – Boston College is not a job I would take, but that's just me. You know, I like the city of Boston, too. Like, I think it's a great town. I just don't like that job for anybody, really. So we'll continue to move along here on the other side. We'll get back to some of the discussions we were having in that first segment. I liked where that was going. In the meantime, go see our friends over there at Goomering Company, 225 South Hurstburn Parkway. They've been in business since 1971, and you can discover the Goomer difference for yourself when you go in there and you shop for jewelry. You go in there with a budget. They're going to show you what's possible. They're not going to try to oversell you, and they can custom create whatever you have in mind. I've gone there for Ashley's stuff, her jewelry, necklaces, earrings, all sorts of stuff over the years. I'll continue to be a good Goomer customer because they take care of me. They take care of the family. You get a watch battery?
3: Yeah.
1: Switch it out. Easy.
3: High school graduate presents?
1: Yeah, graduation presents. They got you covered. You need some silver polished? They got you. Get in there early. If you don't go in on Wednesday for Thanksgiving dinner. You know what I'm saying? It can take some time. But, you know, they do a great job over there at Goomer & Company. 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
1: 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Interior, exterior, commercial, residential. They put in a home standby Generac generator over there at Paul Rogers' house. So when the power goes off at Paul's house in neighborhood, his power stays on thanks to that home standby Generac generator from Avtech Electric. So give him a call. We're going to be over there on Friday. We'll see him on Friday.
2: Like
1: so looking forward to getting back over there at Avtech Electric. And, so we got Coach Lieberman here.
2: I wonder if they can make it all the way down to South Florida with hurricane season. You know, that's a big issue.
1: They probably will. I mean, yeah, that's a good call. I mean, with the generators that are needed down there whenever.
2: And they would be able to generate, like, a massage chair, right? Like,
1: yeah.
2: While I was going on.
3: That sounds nice.
1: Yeah, how are you going to be if you can't get this
2: massage chair? If I don't have a massage chair, you know, our great friends over at Fitness Market.
1: Are you going to lock up? Are you going to lock up?
2: Again, this is, you think I'm, it's almost half kidding, but yeah, I've got to somehow
3: Well, Blank's got some numbers for you of spas down there that, you know, he frequents.
1: Yeah, Robert Kraft even signed off on.
3: So we'll have Greg Gallia on here in a minute. And the Bats play in about 2.5 hours. They got a little matinee game today.
2: Really?
1: Oh, that's great.
3: They're not canceling their games like a certain school up the road.
1: It's not going to mess up their RPI.
3: It's not going to mess up their RPI. You know, they're out there. They're fighting in the IL. They're not backing down from playing, you know, in-state, you know, regional schools or regional
1: teams.
3: That's
1: par for the course for Kentucky, isn't it?
3: It really is.
1: Just kind of just being cowardice.
3: Duck
1: at least
3: smoke.
1: They got Will Stein over there now. You know, the Louisvillization of Kentucky football is almost complete.
3: Yeah.
1: You know, so.
3: Will Stein.
1: Will Stein.
3: There's your,
2: Which, he's intimidating. Honestly, how do you think it's going to fare with him? Like, what do you think?
1: With Will?
2: With
3: 3 years and they're out of there?
1: I think it goes one way or the other. It's really good or it's really bad. You know,
3: And to be fair, it's because of the SEC.
1: Yeah.
3: I mean, it's an impossible job.
2: Yeah.
3: Yeah. I mean, his schedule this year is that he
1: schedules
3: Alabama A&M weeks 2 and 3, and then they regroup. They got like South Carolina, South Alabama, and then they go like Tennessee, Florida, Missouri, Louisville.
2: You know, I the lure of being in a conference like the SEC, and I do compare that to like when we left FIU and Richard went to Minnesota. It's all wow, you're going, you know, to the Big Ten. It's Minnesota, but you're just not the best you can do is have a decent or good year.
3: The reality is that you get
2: ceiling,
3: there,
2: right.
3: You're in a barn that's covered in snow the whole year,
2: uh-huh.
3: And you're competing against teams with budgets
2: right.
3: 10 times.
2: Michigan.
3: Yeah.
2: Regardless. Like, the lore of it, it sounds exciting, but if you don't have all those pieces in place,
1: yeah.
2: Like, you have to absolutely chase perfection to have all those things work.
1: Stein in Kentucky, he's stepping into a schedule that is what I would call a get-fired schedule. You know, and it's year one. And so, you know, you saw the get fired schedule before with Billy Napier in Florida. That was one that you could look at and you were like, oh, somebody's getting fired. And so what Will has to do is he's got to survive that. You know, he's got to, you know, recruit. He's got to give people hope, you know, in some of these games. Like, you can't get blown out. Like that's the thing. It's like if you're at Kentucky and you're like in the ball game and you're recruiting well for the next year, people have some hope for that. They're like, okay, we're competitive, and this is year one, then maybe you can survive that. But, like, you can't crater. And, honestly, it's a first-year head coach. Like, how can anybody project, like, what's going to happen? He could be amazing,

0: He could also be like, hey, succumb to the whole, thing. So that's going to be really interesting.
1: You know,
0: really?
1: That level, it goes hand in hand. If your basketball program at the high level in college sports, you almost want your other major programs to be doing well, where some it deflects off of you and it gives you time. Where now it's pronounced the fact that you have to be successful because of all the controversy that's going on with both programs.
0: Right. So if you see my wife today, today is her birthday.
1: Look at that.
0: So happy tell her birthday, happy birthday. Ashley. It's her.
2: What'd you get her?
1: Massage chair?
0: Well, I haven't given it to her yet, so I'm not going to say it. But
2: it's elite, though, right?
0: Oh, gosh, yeah.
2: Signed the Peter Mahler collection, the 502 Circle Gear.
0: Yeah, I've given her my hand-me-downs is what I've done. Hand-me-down men's clothes to my wife. No, it's her third annual 39th birthday. So we're going to celebrate that, and we're going to, you know.
2: You just put your wife's age on the air.
1: He just did. He did.
0: Yeah. Yeah, but, I mean, I put it on Facebook, too. It's like a joke. So,
1: okay.
0: You know, so there we go. So we have that. We're going to do a lovely dinner this evening.
1: With the lovely Mrs. Blankenpaker.
0: Yeah, with our children.
1: Oh, look at that.
0: Taking all the kids out. Okay. So should be a really lovely time.
1: It's going to be wonderful. Where are you guys heading?
0: Well, there's a really nice restaurant near our home.
1: Okay.
0: In Huntingburg, Indiana. And we will go to that place.
1: Okay.
0: So so we're really looking forward to
1: they
0: that.
1: They got chicken fingers on the menu for the kids.
0: Oh, it's like. A really, like, you wouldn't believe it. Like, you would, like, drive through a small town and just be like, that's here? So that's where we're going. So, like, it's really good. So, we got Greg Galliette on the line.
1: There we go.
0: They've got a lot of cool stuff. So, you got a matinee today, Greg, some other stuff coming up for the weekend, including Star Wars night, man. What's been going on with you guys?
3: Well, we're hanging in there. We're two games out of first place. So, in our league, the International League, there are no divisions. They just basically stack everybody 1 through 20. And we're two games out of first as we battle. And what we do here in the International League, like most minor league baseball leagues, is we play halves. So we will finish the first half of our season the third week of June, declare a winner, and then start from 0-0 right after that in the second half. The first half winner actually gets to host the playoffs at their home facility versus the winner of the second half. So right now, we're two games out of first place to win the first half, which it's something we haven't done in a long time here. So it's been interesting. And our challenge right now, Mark, is we're trying to do this while trying to help the Cincinnati Reds, who are just going through an injury and rotation crisis up there in Cincinnati right now, trying to keep them afloat while still trying to piece together, especially a pitching staff here in Louisville.
0: Yeah, I was watching the Reds last night, and it was like every time I looked up, there was a home run by the Nationals. Yeah. And I was like, golly, we got to get some pitching in here. I know this is going to affect you guys in the bats, too.
3: Yeah, it does. We've lost several pitchers out of our rotation. We got off to such a really good start. And a big key with that was we were getting really good pitching both out of our starting rotation and our bullpen. And now we just have to basically outscore everybody. And so we're hanging in there. You mentioned 11:05 today. Great opportunity to come have lunch with us at beautiful Louisville Slugger Field. If you're not awake, you will be when you come in the ballpark, because we'll have over 5,000 screaming school kids there today. So that'll be a lot of energy going on in the ballpark. So I think sweet treat sales will be spiking through the roof today. So snow cones, ice cream, whatever. So it should be a good day for that. But tomorrow night, we come back against Indianapolis again, 6:35 tomorrow night. Every Thursday is Thrifty Thursday, and part of the Thrifty Thursday promotion, how about this? You can get into the left field, outfield seats for only $4 on Thursdays.
0: That's
3: along with
0: great.
3: Discount hot dogs, popcorn, and soft drinks. So that's a great economic way to come out and see some Louisville Bats baseball, especially when you're putting almost $5 worth of gas per gallon into your tank. So we're trying to help you battle that. Friday night. Last Friday night, we had monstrous beer lines with great music, and that all starts at 5:30, goes till 7:15. So what we're doing this Friday night, we're adding more points of sale out in the outfield for the dollar beer promotion, which goes from 5:30 when we open the gates until first pitch at 7:15. And the cool thing is, at 7:15, the canned beer prices go up to only $3 for the rest of the game. But again, last Friday, we had a monstrous crowd for that. We're anticipating another one this Friday night, so we're going to have a lot more points of sale for folks to buy their dollar beer so they don't have to stand in the long lines. So we hear you, and we're taking care of the problem. Saturday night, as you mentioned, Star Wars night, first 1,500 fans into the ballpark at Lighted Space Swords. We'll be wearing our Star Wars-themed jerseys. We'll have over 25 movie-quality costumed Star Wars characters in the ballpark roaming around and doing meet and greets with our fans. And then what's really cool is after the game's over Saturday night, we have a Star Wars-themed drone show, which will light up the sky and should be a really cool event for everybody to take in.
1: Well, I'll be there.
0: You're going to Star Wars night?
1: I'd never miss
0: Lieberman.
1: Especially
0: that's awesome.
1: Greg has going on, especially with the bats. Come on.
0: It's great.
1: That.
0: Well, I was kind of curious how...
1: Interestingly, light swords, though, instead of lightsabers. But that's okay, Greg. We'll let that one go.
3: Yeah, we might have a few duels going on in the concourse between adults or kids. I don't know.
1: I'll be one of them.
3: We'll watch for you, Coach.
1: Thanks.
0: I was kind of curious how Nothing Night went the other night. Was that last night?
3: It was last night. It's basically like if you go into a ballpark back in the 1940s, that's kind of what you would experience. All you would hear is the ballpark organist. There were no promotions as far as between inning promotions. There was no walk-up music for each player. I mean, it was just basically we stripped the whole place down to just nothing but baseball. And we got so much play off of that yesterday on social media. And we had a good crowd last night, even though we lost in a 10-8 slugfest. As I mentioned, you know, we just have to outscore everybody. And unfortunately, last night we didn't do it. But we'll certainly get after it again today at 11:05.
0: That's going to be awesome. So, I mean, you know, when does that project start in your parking lot out there? I remember that being announced, you know, basically last spring. When does that occur? When does that start affecting fans, you know, that are coming to the bats?
3: We're expecting some updates from state and city government probably over the next couple of weeks about that project. So stay tuned, and you'll, get an update from our government leaders and kind of give you an idea of what's going to be taking place at the ballpark. We're getting ready. As soon as our season's over, we're actually going to be hosting at Louisville Slugger Field and throughout downtown the other 119 minor league teams as we're hosting the fall baseball business meetings here in Louisville put on by Major League Baseball. So as soon as our season's over, we're going to be getting ready for that as the golf house is completely sold out, and we'll have all kinds of activities for the various teams from around the country in professional baseball, all the kinds of meetings taking place over a three-day period at the ballpark. So, and then we're also moving up just a little bit earlier this year, our trick-or-treat event to the first full weekend in October, so fans can look forward to that. So we've got a lot going on, and again, hopefully we can compete and continue to compete for this first half championship in our league and maybe host some playoff games at the end of September.
0: I can't wait to get out there. I need to get to a couple games. There are a few things I want to check out the new Whiskey Thief area there.
3: Yeah,
0: man, that
3: turned out really well.
0: I need to see that. I haven't been in there yet, so I need to check that
3: for
0: place
3: folks
0: out.
3: That haven't heard about it. Yeah, we basically partnered with Whiskey Thief Distilling Company and got the barn paneling that they basically used at their tasting facility over at Nanny Goat Strut and basically replicated that in the basement right up the tunnel behind home plate and turned it into a speakeasy with an all-you-can-eat, all-you-can-drink beer and wine, along with those great seats right there behind home plate. And we're actually already sold out again this Saturday night in those seats, so it's really taken off. So we're real excited about that. We're also on the player front hearing Hunter Green is starting to do some workouts. We figure we're going to probably see him at some point, maybe late June, early July, in some kind of maybe a rehab with the bats if things go according to plan. We're hearing Eugenio Suarez might be rolling through soon on a rehab. So we're trying to get guys healthy and ready to go back and help the Reds compete and stay in the NL Central.
0: Last question for you. I saw Scott Boras was in town up there with Ellie De La Cruz at Jeff Ruby's in Cincinnati. Yep. Am I worried about that? What do you think?
3: Yeah, I would be worried. Unfortunately, obviously, Ellie's going to command a huge contract when his contract comes due. The usual players like the Dodgers, Yankees, Red Sox, Cubs will all be players. So it'll be interesting to see where this all goes. And, you know, it's a shame that a great talent like Ellie can't play his entire career, you know, in Cincinnati. Like you and I, when we grew up, you know, you could count on the guys being there year in and year out. But that's just the way not only baseball, but the makeup of professional sports is these days. It's just the way things are run.
0: Oh well, we'll keep our hopes up. It's not over. I'm gonna keep.
3: Hey, we'll do our job here. We'll develop maybe the next Ellie De La Cruz here at Louisville. So we'll try to get somebody ready to go up there in case it's needed.
0: That's right. We got $4 hot dogs tomorrow. $4 tickets in the Power Alley. Friday, you've got dollar beers before first pitch and $3 beers after first pitch on Friday night.
3: Yep.
0: That's amazing.
3: Yep.
0: And Star Wars night on Saturday. So you guys got a lot going on out there at the Louisville Bats.
3: Well, again, and then the next home stand, we come back to the end of the month. We have replica Louisville Bats jerseys being given away on that Saturday, the 30th of May, which is what we're calling We Love Lou Night. So put that on your calendar and be one of the first ones in the ballpark to get a really cool replica Bats jersey.
0: All right, Greg Galliet, thank you so much. Best of luck this weekend, and maybe we'll see you out there.
3: Thanks for having me on, guys. Have a great day.
1: May the force be with you, Greg.
0: May the force be with you. See, you're just ate up with Star Wars.
1: Yes.
0: So I haven't seen the second season, the one that you keep watching over and over again.
1: What, Andor?
0: Andor. I haven't seen
1: second season. Creighton loves it.
2: My eyes just rolled in the back of my
1: head. I know they did.
2: Holy smokes.
1: Yes.
0: So
1: Andor was one of the best shows, not Star Wars, one of the best shows of all time.
0: Really?
1: I will, yes.
0: I watched the first
1: season.
0: Not
1: hyperbole.
0: It was good.
1: No, it was great.
0: I liked it, but I need to watch the second season.
1: Second season was absolutely, it was gold.
0: Have you been following what's been going on with Nick Valvano and the mice situation?
1: I have not. I'd love for you guys to fill me in because I am not aware, but Nick Valvano...
2: I'm over
1: and the word
2: it.
1: Mice.
2: I'm good if we untell this story again.
1: Oh, okay.
0: Quick summary for Coach Lieberman and an update for our listeners.
2: I'm sure Nick doesn't want it every day on the air.
0: Have been following up. So here's what's happened. Okay. So last week, it was revealed that they were cleaning and catching mice left and right.
1: In
0: their house.
1: Oh.
0: So we said, Nick, you got to call OPC. He says, I am going to call him as soon as the show ends. So he calls him, and he says they're coming on Tuesday, which would have been yesterday, right? So Diener also has a mouse. It's different house, different place. He calls Kevin Mills, OPC, says, hey, comes over. They help him out, and he goes, hey, you're getting all this pub here at the station. Can you move Nick up? Instead of him waiting on Tuesday, is there any way you can get somebody to his house today on Monday?
1: Mm-hmm.
0: Kevin's like, I don't have anything in here from Nick Valvano. Or so he's like, check Nick Valvano's purse, his girlfriend. No, I don't have anything. What's his address? So it's come to find out. Nick said that he had called. He hadn't called. Then yesterday he says, admits that the wires got crossed. They hadn't called. But then also that Jeanette's going to be away from the house. Nick's going to be away from the house. So – they don't have anybody to be there for OPC during the work hours.
2: Oh, there's a bunch of mice there. There's no one there.
0: The mice will let them in.
1: It's running amok.
0: But here's what, here's how I think we can help. And I think that this is a Station Now initiative. Nick has to be taken care of. Like, we got to powder that booty. You know what I'm saying? So what we do here is, why don't we do some remotes? We'll do all-day remotes at Nick's house so that whenever OPC is there, we'll let him inside the house. We just do remotes there for the entire day. Do we do that?
1: That's a complicated question.
2: Just get a cat.
0: He's got cats.
2: I mean,
0: they don't kill the mice.
1: You know, Mark, as Abraham Lincoln said, the worst thing you could do for somebody is something that they can and should do for themselves.
0: Okay.
1: I think it's time for Nick to
0: get. So you think we just let the mice multiply?
1: Let it happen. This is a situation. We love Nick
0: Calvano. Because I've been wanting to help here. Uh-huh. I'm like, I call. We'll set you up these people. Diener put him on a group text. We're like, we're urging him.
1: But that's the point.
0: It's still not happening.
1: Get it done.
0: He's picking up shifts. I guess there's different things going on with them, with the availability to open up the door during the day. So, it's really a problem. And I was just like, listen, I can't commit to a full day there.
1: Right.
0: But I could go there at 7 a.m., sit on the front porch, the back porch, whatever. And hey, they show up. I open up the door. You know, I bet Rummage would do it. I bet Andy would do it.
1: If the peer pressure came in, I would.
0: I bet Strebel or Ennis would do it.
1: Sure,
0: but they would just do a remote there, and it would just be an OPC remote.
1: No, Creighton's in my ear right now. I think that's something I'll contemplate during the break as I'm sitting in the massage chair and just kind of like just think. But what's the best plan of action?
0: You go to that massage chair. The wonderful. It's your last chair. Moments in this massage chair.
1: The wonderful this massage chair from.
0: You're,
1: Chris and Sarah.
0: You're
1: from,
0: done. There's no massage chairs in Miami. They don't even sell them down there. They don't even sell them. No, you're.
1: It's a shame that I won't have a massage chair
0: ever in a massage chair.
1: Wink, wink. Yeah.
0: So, all right. So, on the other side, I want to talk about Flory Badunga.
2: And then we have Coach
0: Redmond at 8:40.
1: We'll some Louisville basketball.
0: We got
1: maybe
0: some
1: after Flory
0: Badunga. We've got some Louisville Kings. There's some other stuff we got to talk about to get to. But there's your mice update. Your mouse
2: Great.
0: Update.
2: Great, thanks. Everyone wants
0: that. I know you love it.
1: It's a term we use in basketball, by the way.
0: Mouse and house.
1: When we have a mismatch and we get a cross match, and the big is playing against the small, and whether it's in the post or mid post, we say mouse in the house.
2: Nice. Yeah. A little GRT on the Wednesday. Yeah. Great rodent talk.
0: Great basketball.
2: Yeah.
0: Great rodent talk. All right, on the other side, we'll continue to roll along. 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
0: 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Thursday, we're going to have the PGA Championship and the NFL schedule release show on 680. That was all obviously following our regular program. And then on 93.9 The Ville, we'll have Louisville versus Virginia. So we'll have a lot of that.
2: Either of you ever listen to golf on the radio?
0: It's not bad.
2: I can only imagine.
1: Really? I have not.
2: Well, that's why we're going to have the PGA Championship on the radio Thursday.
0: So what's wild is, here's the thing. So when they had the...
2: How does that translate? Like,
0: well, right? Here, let me tell you. So on the Ryder Cup, when it was here...
2: Give us a hole.
0: They gave us a short wave radio. Like, so that you could follow what was going on in the tournament. Because what was happening in the tournament was all dependent on the groups that are on the court. Do you know how the Ryder Cup works? It's like, you know, different points.
2: Yeah, the match plays. And all the different things. Head to head.
0: So, like, you might be watching and following one group, but, like, what's happening to the scoreboard is really kind of. So, like, that was awesome on the radio.
2: Well, I know every group has their spotter that goes along with them and kind of describes how far they're out, they're live, blah, blah, blah. But.
0: Yeah, so. But for the Ryder Cup, mm-hmm. because it was all so dependent on what happened with one group or another. It was actually great. It was thrilling. The on-course stuff, which I imagine was getting broadcast somewhere else as well. Mm-hmm. But, yeah, I mean, I would say that a generalized tournament, probably not. Like, you know, like the best before the Ryder Cup, the radio was awesome.
1: Well, Creighton did ask you to do a hole.
0: What hole would you like for me to do?
2: How about a 409-yard par four?
0: And how
2: dog legs right.
0: Oh, you want me to describe it?
2: Give us a call.
0: No, I don't have a call. I don't have a golfer. What do you want me to do? You want me to call an imaginary golfer?
2: Well, pretend it's a Shambo, and he's going for the green over some trees.
0: Yeah, he's going to knock it over with the driver over the river and through the woods to the hole in one.
1: Jim Nance just turned it to you.
0: Wow. What he said. No, I don't want to do that.
1: You don't have to.
0: So quit asking.
1: It's your show. You don't have to.
0: So quit asking. So, Flory Badunga, is he going pro?
1: You know, Craig mentioned things about, like, him moving up the charts. Look, it's a situation where it's not out of the realm of possibility.
0: Still in the draft.
1: Say, yeah. Still there and still going through the evaluation process.
0: I saw him at the tavern
1: process.
0: Last mm-hmm. week. Saw him up there. He's up there with Chucky Hepburn. What does that mean?
1: Look, you're looking at where you're going to land. You're discussing with your agents financially what slot you're going to be in, what the guaranteed money is. And that's the goal of all these guys, right? And so from the standpoint of what the agent is saying is like, all right, short term, myopic view, okay, you've got this money coming from Louisville, but if you're going to be this pick and you're going to make your guaranteed
0: first round,
1: and then get to your second contract quicker, the goal mark is to get to that second contract.
0: Is it its measurement?
1: You know, I don't know what the numbers are, but if they're going to look at
0: this
1: like
0: is wingspan.
1: Right,
0: wingspan is huge.
1: It's huge, but they're going to look at, and that was something like with Montrezl Harrell, like that wingspan wasn't the best, like even, so what you're going to do is tangibly look at the things that, the measurables, the explosiveness, the broad jump, all those type of things that can translate to the NBA. Look, this is all part of it. This is what coaches have to deal with, especially. But this situation, the longer it goes, you've heard players, in the draft, and then they're just going through it.
0: I know that James Schriebel is really wanting Flory Badunga to stay in the draft because he doesn't have to eat the cat food if Flory stays in the draft.
1: He's got that out, so yeah.
0: But let's just game this out. Uh-huh. Say Flory does stay in, but Milan Milosevic, am I saying that right?
1: You're in the ballpark, so I'll accept it.
2: Milosevic.
0: It's not Milosevic. That's Matt Milosevic from WLKY.
2: Momcilovic.
0: Momcilovic. Thank you. Milan Momcilovic. Would he then become like a massive priority for Louisville? And I know he's going to be a big priority for other teams too, but like that would free
1: with
0: up
1: Paul Garris, a lot of money. But he's not that player. He's not a defensive presence. He's not a guy that's going to impact you on a defensive end. He's a stretch guy who can shoot the basketball. You almost can go back to what Coach Kelsey is known for with the bigs that are facilitators, shooting, and so on. You're not having – this is a different animal where you have the situation with what Badunga brings where you get a guy who's in the post who's not going to throw the ball out from the post. They're expecting him to score. They're expecting him – he can switch on guards. He's good enough to contain that. He's a guy that erases mistakes. We saw that with Echefor last year with St. John's. That's what he brings. He's a guy that – you know, great defensive plays happen when you make a mistake. A guy gets blown by. A guy gets beat off the dribble. There's an interior pass. He's the type of guy that can erase that mistake because he's such a post-defensive presence and a rim protector where you don't have that with the other guys that are available. Now, even with the young man they signed, the freshman, that's tough to rely on that. This is a guy that's been through it.
0: Yeah, he's 17-year-old.
1: Right.
0: You know, or maybe he's going to be 18 by the time he plays here, but can you – I like the idea much better of having Flory to bring Akizi along with Fulgaris.
1: Well, that's the best part, Mark.
0: Akizi comes along and passes Fulgaris, and yeah, we're loaded. But I like the idea better of maybe having him maybe like an emerging market.
1: The best part of that is he gets to practice against him every day.
0: Right.
1: And so he gets to be absolutely dominated in practice, and that's only going to make him better. But to say that, you know, you lose a guy like Ding, that's a huge difference because that's a guy that you're bringing in. You're saying, okay, we're getting him in the slot pick and rolls. We're getting him in the step-up screens. You know, he's a situation where the guards can absolutely make pocket passes and are expecting him to score. And that only spaces the floor even more for you. So losing him is impactful. Yeah. You're not going to, you know, there's no way to sugarcoat something like that.
0: Yeah, for sure. So it's interesting, you know, to think about like what could happen there, and we definitely need to monitor that situation very, very closely because you know that would definitely change a lot. So we've got Chris Redman, Louisville Kings, on with us. Coach Redman, you're in the hunt, man. Lots changed since those first couple weeks. Congratulations and welcome to the playoff hunt.
14: Yeah, we're there, man. We knew we had a good team, and the fumble on the 1 yard line against Birmingham is kind of coming back to haunt us a little bit, you know. But all you can control is what we can control, and go out there and see what happens. I think our team is getting better. It's not kind of how you start; it's how you finish, and we're finishing strong. Our defense, arguably one of the best in the league, and our offense. You know, when we get our running game, it took a while. We had a lot of moving parts, but I think it's all come along. And then Chandler Rogers has really emerged as an incredible player, and I just love the heart he has and the leadership he has. And so excited where we're going and where we're at, and you know, get another opportunity this weekend to win our first home game at Lynn Family. So that's a big weekend for us.
0: It is, yeah. You're three. You know, that Saturday noon game, you get out there and. Get the fans back in there. It is funny. You've had a lot of great local support, but all the good moments good win moments have all kind of happened away from Louisville. So maybe we can get one in there for them.
14: Yeah, you know, we've had exciting games at home, and like I said, it's been really we've had some close ones. We're definitely due for one at home, and the fans have been showing up, so we want to show up for them, and this would be a great opportunity to have a playoff team that we have an opportunity to go up against, and we just faced them last week, so we're excited for the challenge.
0: You know, I was I opened up my ESPN the other day, right after your game the other night, and I saw Chandler Rogers getting just ear hold there for the fumble. That was a shot. Did you what'd you say to him when he got up off the ground and made it over back over to the sideline after taking a hit like that?
14: I mean, I just said, "Are you okay?" It was like, you know, and he's like, "Yeah, I'm fine. Why?" And I was like, okay.
0: He really did.
14: And I just, you know, I really admire the toughness. I, you know, kind of brought back memories. That's, you know, the way I like to play too is, you know, he really, and he played amazing after that. Like, you know, they were trying to take out the command center, but yet, but they didn't know that they were just waking him up. And he really fired back and had an incredible game and lit it up, especially in that second half. I think everybody really, really turned it on. We kind of showed people what we're capable of. So, you know, but the big thing in this league, you have to be consistent and do it every week. So, if you want to be a playoff team, you know, that's our playoffs is starting right now. So we have to do it every week and finish this thing off strong.
0: Yeah. So what is the path to the playoffs? Obviously win Saturday, but do you need help? Do you control your own destiny here? Like what, I guess because the UFL is so new, I'm just trying to figure out how it all works.
14: Yeah, you know, I think, you know, that right now, I think Birmingham, because they have a head-to-head, and we played them, and they beat us, you know, that first game of the season. You know, that's going to be tough. But, you know, all we can do is really control ourselves, you know, and that's if you get too caught up in what's going on elsewhere, you know, you're not really focused on yourself. So we're just really focusing. We got 3 weeks here to finish this thing off, you know, for a first, you know, first year of a franchise, putting everything together and the amount of time that we had to put together and where we're at right now is I think it's been an amazing job by the coaching staff here. And then, you know, all the players have really come together and had a lot of moving parts. So it's been a wild year, but you know what, we're right in the thick of things, and we're real excited to finish this year off in the right way.
0: We bumped into Rapoli out there before the Derby. What did you have a chance to talk to him after the Derby? After Renegade got pinched really hard at the start and ran a really game second, have you had a chance to kind of talk to him since that happened?
14: Yeah, you know, we did, and you know, all of our coaches would kind of have a standing coaches call after every week or whatever. And he, you know, that was a hard one. That was really, really tough for him. And he said, "Hey, I know there's four teams that lost here, but nobody lost worse than he did." And so it was really tough for him. But I you know, I think the way he handled things and afterwards really showed the kind of person he was, and you know how much credit he gave everyone else. And you know, he was, you know, his jockey, well, he was so caring and loving to them. It just shows you the kind of guy that he is. And we all knew that, but we got a chance to tell him that. But he's going to bounce back, and he'll be in the thick of things, you know, next year for the Derby. And then I think, you know, hopefully he'll get his horse back in as the bell mount or something here coming up in a few weeks. But he's a special dude, and he's got a really, you know, really good, you know, ideas for this league and you know, I think high hopes for everything, and we're definitely moving in the right direction. But a really, really big fan of that guy.
0: Yeah, Chris Redman, Louisville Kings head coach. You're all in action noon on Saturday. Tickets are available. There is a Louisville Kings baseball hat giveaway. Hey, best of luck to you guys. Tickets are available on the Louisville Kings website, theufl.com. Best of luck to you guys, and hope go out there and get a win, stay in the playoff hunt.
14: Awesome. Thanks for having me on. I appreciate it.
0: All right, you too. Chris Redman, join us, the head coach, the Louisville Kings.
1: Winners of three of the last four, right, Crate?
0: Yep, winners of three of the last four. And, man, you know, they do have a good defense. They do. You know, it's tough to score on them. So, you know, having to change quarterbacks in the middle of the year, not the easiest thing to do.
1: If you're going to do something eventually, do it immediately. If you feel that's the guy you got to go with.
0: It's a brand new league.
1: Yeah.
0: You know, it's a brand new league. So, all right, Flory. What's the real possibility that Flory could be gone?
1: I'd say that right now you're really worried about what the agent is, the influence of that, right? Who is he talking to? Because we've all heard this before. It takes just one team. And if you hear from that one team telling you, sort of like what happened with Ty Simpson with the Rams behind the scenes, we're taking you, right? And so all that stuff doesn't matter. There's one team that's drafting 18th saying, "Look, you're our guy. You're there at 18. We're taking you." So,
0: what if it's, "Hey, we like you at 28 if blank, blank, blank.
1: Yeah, that's a different narrative for sure. So
0: that's probably where Flory is, right?
1: But you find a team that all of a sudden wants to have – that has the guard play, that wants to have someone that can defensively – and just like you're seeing in college basketball, the shift of we want bigs. It used to be the Alabama style and just free flowing, and we just shooters and spreading the floor and bigs that can only shoot. Where now you see in college basketball, everybody's going after the bigs, guys that can defend, mm-hmm. that can switch, that offensively can score around the rim, and you're seeing that somewhat with the NBA teams. They're getting guys that you have the guys that can score on the perimeter. But you need bigs that can rebound. What's the Lakers? Just absolutely DeAndre Ayton couldn't rebound. You got guys that rebound out of their area. And if you look at the percentages and, again, all the analytics in college basketball and the NBA, with Flory, how he rebounds well outside of his area, that's a huge number. That's what they're looking at. And he does that very well. So if he's a fit for a team, and that's the other thing that you have to be leery of. You're talking about teams in between 20 and 30. Those are the better teams. So you're going into a situation where you're going to be probably more successful because you have perimeter guys that can score. It takes bodies off bodies. It opens you up for scoring, for rebounding, and so on. What does that do? That gets you to a second contract. So better than going to a weaker team where you're not getting as many touches. Now you're going to a team that's better. You're looking at it from the lens of an agent saying, okay, yeah, there might be a somewhat of a difference that first contract, but that second contract can make a difference because you're going to put up better numbers. Yeah. And he's a mature guy. So that's what you're concerned with right now if you're a Louisville fan.
0: It's such a different thought process than it would be if it was, 2 years or 5-6 years ago. Because one of the things about, the first round is your money's guaranteed. They can't cut you.
1: Mm-hmm.
0: In the second round, you can be cut. But when you sign your NIL deal, Pat Kelsey's not going to cut you.
1: Mm-hmm.
0: Bill Self's not going to cut you. You're going to get your money. You'll get the opportunity. Even if you flame out, get hurt, whatever, you're going to get paid. But if you're taking a chance, if you're a second round talent, you're like, I really just want to play in the NBA. Well, you're taking a chance that's literally could be a $3 to $4 million decision.
1: There's
0: if he
1: guys,
0: ends up in the second round.
1: Exactly right. And so there's guys that are like, well, what are my NBA chances? They're getting evaluated. They get feedback. Look, I remember when I was here, I was dealing with a bunch of guys and getting in feedback. Where is he going to go and so on and so forth. Right now, the dream of every player is to play in the NBA. That's a fact. Look, let's not skirt around that issue. So if you're getting the feedback and you're getting the info that, okay, you're going to be drafted, you're going to be in this spot, you're going to make this amount of money, and then you're again, another year into your career, because how long is that career going to be? And if you're getting guaranteed money as a first rounder into a good situation, that's hard for players to pass up. Now, there's always going to be outliers that are going to do it, but for the most part, if you have these players, if they had the ability to just go from high school to the pros, they're going to do it. And if you look at that situation from Flory's perspective, yeah, he's evaluating that, but he's getting his information from his agent and from the NBA.
0: It would be a big hit to this team.
1: This would be a significant hit. No doubt.
0: Now,
2: were
1: no
2: you
1: question.
2: Here when Terrence Jennings was on the
1: yes.
2: fence and making that
1: yes.
2: decision? What was
1: uh-huh.
2: kind of his?
1: It was the same thing. And I was on the phone with pro teams, and I was getting questions about tons of those type of things, just a plethora of questions. He was asking questions. And that was a time where you couldn't really hire an agent. You couldn't. There was a slippery slope, and so you were dealing with – you would call an agent and ask for, okay, what is your feel on this and so on. And TJ and I, we to this day, we have a great relationship. But, yeah, he was feeling it out because he kind of met that need of what they wanted.
2: Yeah, because that was an interesting one because he mm-hmm. wasn't really projected first round, but he declared still. And it was like,
1: Exactly.
2: Maybe could have come back one more year.
1: Right.
0: What was his career exactly. like after that?
1: I mean, it was, yeah. It just,
2: did he play overseas?
1: Yeah, it just gotcha. It didn't pan out like he had hoped. He's back in town now.
0: Is he?
1: And, yes, he's here. He's working at Shoot 360. He does a podcast.
0: Great.
1: And he and I developed
0: a
1: great
0: I liked
1: rapport.
0: Having him.
1: When
0: yeah.
1: I came in, him and Preston Knowles immediately because I was brought in and I'm doing drills that I was doing at Monsignor Pace, defensive stuff, and those guys, again, they had my back with a lot of stuff, so I'll always appreciate what they did. And those guys, and TJ was a guy that you looked at him, he had the NBA body. It just didn't translate. Just couldn't score to the point where a guy like Flory, they're not going to ask him to, and that's something that you develop, like, right? That's a lot of guys going to the league are not shooters as bigs. He has the propensity to actually be able to do that, but they're going to look for him to be a great screen setter to rebound and defend. And that's what you're going to ask for. And if you're going in the 20s, you're going to a team that's successful, right? So that's kind of like where you're at, and you're the balancing act, and you're trying to say, okay, is it worth it? Now you have people at the school, Creighton, who are saying, well, you have a year that we're expecting for you at Louisville. Now you're going to go up a bunch of slots. But is that actually worth it? What's the money difference to go up 10 or 12 spots but go to a team where now you can be successful and they can use you to their advantage because you're playing with better players?
0: Yeah.
1: And so there's all that you have to weigh.
0: Well, there's always players in the NBA that aren't scorers. There are, I mean, Rudy Gobert is not a scorer, but he's a great rebounder, a great defender.
1: That's it.
0: He sets screens.
1: Look at the players that are around him.
0: Yeah. Yeah. But you need him on that team to activate everybody else. And Rudy Gobert, how big is he? Is he?
1: He's 7'1".
0: Oh, he's 7'1". Yeah, he's a big dude.
1: But he was never asked.
2: What about
1: to score?
2: Like a Zach Randolph? Would that be a comparison maybe?
1: I think he is not as athletic.
0: He scored a lot more.
1: He was an offensive player. He wasn't didn't have the defensive prowess probably of that.
2: I just think of the build, because Zach Randolph is undersized, kind of bigger guy.
0: 6'9", 250 is what they list him at.
1: I think the explosiveness of Flory and the fact that you look at him, and again, I mentioned as we were talking earlier, the analytics that go into the evaluation, I mean, they're just looking at every number. They're dissecting it. You have so many people on the NBA staff that are paid so much money to look at, all right, what's his numbers of rebounding a shot on the opposite side on a three-point shot? Like,
0: right.
1: Is he getting that at a 48% clip? Like, that's a number. Like, that's the measuring stick for that. Is he coming up with that rebound? If he's above that, then you're like, okay, that's a guy we want because of the amount of threes that are being shot. So there's still so much that goes into it. But he's a guy that's physical enough. He's got the NBA body now.
0: Yeah, because, this is an extreme example. But, like, Dennis Rodman was not 7 foot tall.
1: Mm-hmm.
0: You know, he was a 6'7 rebounder, defender. He wasn't known for mm-hmm. his scoring, but he could dunk. And he just did. There's just not anybody else like him.
1: Mm-hmm.
0: But he would be an extreme example of, like, hey, you're an NBA player because you did all this other stuff. You know, like, you're a Hall of Famer because you did all this other stuff. I think every team needs maybe not the Hall of Fame version of that, but, like, the guy that kind of can do those types of things, and it feels like that's kind of, like, what Flory can do at the NBA level. In college, similar to, like, what some of these other guys did. I mean, you could go tear it up, and he did at Kansas. He was a beast.
1: Exactly right. Yeah. So you put him in two categories, right? So you look at the fact that he was obsessed with rebounding, a Rodman, right?
0: Yeah.
1: Same thing with Flory, a guy who's obsessed with rebounding, especially outside of his area.
0: Yeah.
1: And then we go back to Rodman, the perfect situation. Where does he go? Joe Dumars, Isaiah Thomas, guys that can score, that are so – they're doubling ball screens. They're doing all different things to take the ball out of the perimeter guy's hands. So it's almost like Horace Grant with the Bulls. Right. There's no plays for him, but all he has to do is offensive rebound and defend. And it's the same thing with – Where's Rodman go from there to the Bulls and to say he replaces?
0: But are there any
1: Grant.
0: Other examples? Like obviously Rodman being at the very top of the uh-huh. example. Are there lesser examples of successful guys that play that role at Flory's size in the NBA? Because Dennis Rodman would be the tip top.
1: Yeah,
0: and I'm not saying Flory
1: Badunga's
0: Dennis Rodman. I'm just saying he's uh-huh. in that same style of what I expect him to be as a pro.
1: Yeah. There's a myriad of those type of examples. And again, we can roll out names and I can just probably look it up as right now. You find those guys. He's a fit because you have to understand you have to have left tackles to win in the NBA.
0: Yeah.
1: And people think, you know, you're going after the Lucas. You're going after the Edwards, the SGAs, yeah. all those guys. But you better have a guy that understands that, hey, we're in the Western Conference Finals, and they shoot, and we better get that rebound.
0: Right.
1: Or we better move that defender or that offensive rebounder out of the way and be physical enough. So Fleury's a guy that can translate to the league. Now, he has some deficiencies of where he's scoring, but that's something that, you know, I remember, look, I was blessed to work with Amari Stoudemire at the Nike All-American Camp, and he had a lot of things that he had to work on, but he went straight from the NBA, from that elite camp in Indianapolis as a high schooler, right to the Suns, where he's working with Steve Nash and all those guys.
0: And they threw lobs to him like crazy. Exactly. They could always get him open for a lob.
1: So if he goes to a team that, okay, yeah, he's in a dunker spot, he's in different things, he's able to run in transition because he's athletic enough to do those type of things. Look, you looked at OKC. They showed film of their bigs rim running and setting ball screens and not getting touches, but opening up stuff for the perimeter guys.
0: Yeah.
1: That's another thing that he can do. But look,
0: that I like a lot about Fleury is, like, he'll go in and rebound, but he'll also get a lot of tip outs, you know, to just keep the ball alive.
1: Again,
0: like
1: everything that's measured. They measure all that. Like, it's not about, you know, guys who are two hoppers, guys that can create second shots. You might not get the rebound, but you're going to create a second chance opportunity for your team. If you think that stuff's not analyzed at every detail, they're meticulous with watching what he can do to impact your team.
0: Because I mean, really, like when Pat Kelsey built this team, and I'm looking at it, and I'm like, okay, Flory Badunga and Carter Knox, because Carter Knox is another one of those guys that keeps the ball alive a lot. Like he doesn't always get the ball, but he keeps the ball alive, and he's a bigger presence at the small forward spot to go rebound. Whereas Fulgaris, I don't think is like a great rebounder. I think
1: no doubt.
0: You know, so if you're not going to have a great rebounder, if you're going to have a great rebounder inside, that's cool. But your four man's maybe not a great rebounder. Your three guy kind of has to be.
1: So just think about this: you put Shellstad in a ball screen or even a roll and replace action. They call it yo-yo with Fulgaris and Fleury, and you have Fulgaris rising to the top off a ball screen with Fleury, and he's going downhill. The amount of people that are going to be occupied defensively, and now you have a Carter Knox who can just clean it up with a putback dunk because of there's so much attention being played with how we're guarding that ball screen. Fleury's going to the rim. That's how a Carter Knox can be successful, even though Fleury's not even getting a touch. And that's something that's evaluated because he's involved in the action.
0: Right.
1: And now you have those wings. We saw it last year with Arkansas, right? There's a drive-by by Acuff, and there's just, who was it, Brazil on the wing.
0: Yep.
1: And you're so occupied with all the other actions. Here, we're just going to pitch it to him on a drive, and he's going to just be able to put up a number.
0: It's going
1: to
0: be
1: That's what they're expecting to do with this team.
0: Sure.
1: So a guy like Fleury is so impactful, even if he's not getting the touch.
0: And you know, and I know that's one of the disagreements Andy and I have is that Carter Knox. I think Carter Knox takes a step forward because he was flat as a sophomore, like his freshman and sophomore.
2: Why do you think he takes a step?
0: I think because he was hurt as a sophomore. I think he played hurt, and I think he was with Cal, who doesn't develop. So I think he just kind of was the same dude. He's gonna if Pat Kelsey,
2: who is Kelsey developed?
0: Well, we're gonna find out. You know, so like if Pat Kelsey gets more out of Carter Knox, we have an answer. You know, if he's flat again, then you start asking those questions.
2: If you take a McDonald's All-American, if John Calipari takes a McDonald's All-American and can't turn him over to the NBA in 2 years, I don't want him. I mean, it's a failed project.
0: Would you change your mind if Carter Knox has 14 and 8 a game?
2: I mean, we'll see. We're taking a chance.
0: Yeah, but it's a gamble.
2: Because, I mean, he's a projected starter.
0: Yes.
1: Well, here's where you're going to watch him, Creighton, is you're going to evaluate him, and you can see this from early on. You'll see this from practices. The way they're going to play, if he can run the floor and just be a guy that gets out and creates spacing and understands that, he's already made an impact. Because if he does that, he's occupying guys. He's basically what you're doing. You're compromising them defensively. And if he can just be a guy that just runs the floor, gets pitch aheads, one dribble dunk, right? You're not expecting him in the half court. Because he wasn't successful doing that at Arkansas, right?
0: No, but, I mean, he was flat. He was like the same player freshman to sophomore. Maybe a little bit better defender as a sophomore, but not much better.
1: Style of play is going to be is going to help him, or he's not going to live up to what their expectations are. But if he can do those type of things, and I'm just telling you, if this roster remains how it is, and I've said it already, the bodies that are coming off bodies, because you're going to have to worry about Shelstead driving to the rim. So here's a big coming off of somebody. And you have Flory just occupying and just absolutely sealing guys down low.
0: It's more of a physical team, right?
1: Right. And so if this guy becomes a guy that can offensive rebound,
0: yeah,
1: and you're not expecting him, okay, we're not just expecting kick-out threes. The dynamics of this team is different, and that's going to be a challenge for Coach Kelsey as well. He's brought in staff members that are going to kind of transition to what they're doing offensively and defensively, Creighton. But you're going to see a team that's not just going to rely on that. They're the half court, they can be more efficient because they can score around the rim.
0: Yeah. So I want to continue this along because I think there's some validity into what Creighton is worried about. And I think that there's more development than he's giving Pat Kelsey credit for. So I want to talk about that because I think it is one of those line of demarcation things where it's like they went in on Carter Knox. Carter Knox could be good, but if he's flat again, what does that mean? And I think that that's really kind of an interesting question for this basketball team. And if Flory Badunga does go pro, what do we do? You know, I guess it might depend on who comes out of the draft, too. So we'll continue to talk about a lot of that here on The Diener Show on ESPN 680, 105.7 and 93.9 The Ville.
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25: Seattle Seahawks have won Super Bowl 60 in pretty dominating fashion. 29-13, they win their second Vince Lombardi trophy.
26: There's been a blank space in the Michigan trophy case. We'll write their name, Michigan, the 2026 Men's Basketball National Champion.
27: One of the youngest rosters in recent memory has just completed one of the finest seasons in NBA history. The Oklahoma City Thunder have their first championship.
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4: 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It's got a lot of Reds, a lot of Louisville baseball. We do have the PGA Championship. We'll have Inside Churchill Downs on Friday going into the Preakness Stakes. So get your breakdown of this year's Preakness, Coach Lieberman.
5: Yeah, it's going to be – I'm going to release that tomorrow. Spent the weekend – it should be about an hour and a half.
4: Hour and a half.
5: Yes, it'll be on my podcast.
4: Through the Ragazin. Yeah,
5: Creighton and I have put that together. He's putting the final touches on it after the show. Is that correct, Creighton?
6: It'll be ready to go.
5: You sure?
4: Absolutely. It'll be ready. Okay. To
5: I need to cut down from an hour 45 to an hour and a half. So just make sure you cut out
4: that 15 minutes of fluff off of his preview. So yesterday at lunch, I ran into Vinny and Coach Padgett at Rumors Restaurant in Middletown.
6: Wow, Luminary Central.
4: That's right. And I told Vinny, I said, I need those Preakness rags when you get them. So he's headed.
6: I'm sure he's right on. You know, he's on top of it.
4: He's headed to Laurel Park this year because it's not at Pimlico. So I'll be getting that. Now, did you see that?
6: Does Starlight have any horse in it?
4: They probably do on the undercard. Gotcha. And plus, their owners are just.
6: Do they have any horse in it? What a question.
4: Do they have a horse in it?
5: I'm
6: a high school graduate. Yeah. My grammar was.
4: You didn't graduate from college.
6: No.
4: So.
6: Yeah. Well, never. So, it was still working on it.
4: It shows.
5: So I've got.
6: boy.
5: I stayed out of that one. We've got that 39 minutes on why Golden Tempo is going to win the Preakness, right?
4: It's not, we still not have in that the up. Preakness.
5: That,
4: so.
5: That was part of the joke.
4: Yeah, part of it.
6: Your thoughts on the 11-length romp by Smarty Jones back in the day?
5: Exactly.
6: Biggest Preakness win of all time.
5: You remember
6: Great
5: that. Yeah. Yeah. We've got that at the 108 mark, I think. So you're a editor extraordinaire. You'll handle all that.
4: So Middletown was very busy yesterday because, you know, Coach Padgett, Vinny, and I were all at Rumors, right? And just down the way, somebody drove through the front of the Cheddar Box Cafe. Just ran right on through there. I got a pickup order just right through the front door.
5: Do we have more details on that?
4: I think everybody was okay. They're going to be closed today. They're going to be reopened tomorrow.
5: If they were open today, that would be.
4: But they're reopening tomorrow. So I was like, hey. You know, that's diligence right there, reopening. So go support the Cheddarbox Cafe Thursday and Friday as they for their grand reopening after a car drove through their front door the other day.
5: I think they got some strong people around there who probably are lifting weights and getting their equipment from Fitness Market, and they're probably looking good. So that's probably why they can get it open so fast.
4: Last meal at Cheddarbox for you.
6: What's that?
4: Your last meal at the Cheddarbox Cafe.
6: I've never been there.
5: I've never heard of it,
6: to be quite honest with you. I saw the story, but I'd never heard of the restaurant.
4: Oh, it's a good spot. Like, it has been a while since I've been there. There was a while there when I was like, yeah.
5: What's the cuisine like? What we got?
4: Well, it's sandwiches and desserts, and they have some soups, if my memory serves me correctly. Let's go in here. Let's see the menu. Let's give them a shout out. Somebody drove through their front door.
5: We should see
4: what they have. About these things. Maybe so they've got a tomato cookie? Artichoke soup, a homemade soup of the day. They've got mixed field green salad along with

0: the chicken salad honey pecan. They've got pastas. They've got lots of sandwiches, you know, lots of soups and salads. You can go for the trifectas. They've got lasagnas and sides and all sorts of stuff, man. So they've got all sorts of stuff that you can go and order. And I think a lot of it's for, like, take home, or you can eat it there, but you can get
1: with
0: stuff
1: some shattered headlights mixed in some of the food.
0: Yeah, no shattery headlights. No more of those. They're hopefully don't have any more. But hopefully everybody's okay.
1: Okay, yeah, I'm sure.
0: Hopefully nobody got hurt.
2: Didn't somebody just, Twig and Leaf on Bardstown Road, the other restaurant?
0: It's an epidemic.
2: And then the Mag Bar. And
0: well, the Mag Bar gets run in. I mean, that's sort of a tradition at this point. It's like the bridges, the railroad bridges.
2: Knife over there.
0: Yeah. Like
2: splitting the semi open.
0: The can opener opens up semi trucks and the Mag Bar gets run into. I mean, I don't, but the Twig and Leaf thing was like, that was kind of a stunner, really. Like, that doesn't happen a lot. Not to the Twig and Leaf. So it's an epidemic going around here.
2: People, stay on the road. Put your phones down.
0: Oh, really? There's an update. Text line says that they're opening today at 11 a.m. instead of tomorrow.
2: Look at that.
0: So go. Man, that's dedication.
2: Support local businesses.
0: Support them. Yeah, that's great.
1: Don't drive through them, but
0: don't
1: support
0: drive.
1: Them.
0: Maybe.
1: Don't drive through the actual structure, like where the drive-through area is. Maybe not directly through the concrete.
0: What do we think happened there? Somebody drives through your business. They don't do it on purpose. It's an accident. What do you think?
1: Forgot the ranch dressing?
0: Foot. Yeah. Are they driving in too quick? They have too much going on?
2: Well, at first, there's a serious aspect of who the hell, is anyone hurt?
0: Do they do it on purpose?
2: Yeah.
0: Yeah.
2: And then it's like the pain in the butt aspect of, holy crap, that's a lot of paperwork.
0: It's a lot of paperwork. It's a lot of glass.
1: What's the explanation to your insurance company if it's just if it's something that was not intentional? What are you starting off?
2: Well,
1: your agent,
2: you just say, sorry, I was tweeting about the transfer portal and looked up and I'm in a restaurant.
0: I got really excited about
1: Florian could Zang. Be going in the draft, and all of a sudden I found myself in the lobby of a cafe.
2: In Middletown, Kentucky.
0: Sorry, I was tweeting at Kentucky fans who said Pat Kelsey was a bum, and I wanted to defend my PK. I'm not letting that go down. So yeah, I drove through the cheddar box. Maybe that's what happened.
2: PK.
0: Maybe that's what. Well, so I will defend my PK from our previous discussion, okay? Because you say that Pat Kelsey hasn't developed anyone. What do you mean by that?
2: Well, I mean, you look at, Kenai Roos, Kasem Pryor, and Ali Khalifa.
0: Kasem Pryor could be an injury.
2: Right, but those guys did not get better, which we didn't see Ali Khalifa year one. But
0: Chucky Hepburn did.
2: He was here for 3 or 4 months.
0: Yeah, but he went from 9 points a game to 16. It was all ACC. I mean, yeah, the ACC was down, but he was really good.
1: And we talk about
2: Hadley. I mean, he was good, but inconsistent,
0: steady.
2: Kind of playing between positions.
0: I'm talking about
2: like the 2 year players. So
0: how many 2 year players
2: do
0: we have?
2: Kobe Rogers
0: didn't
2: play. That's what. Roos is the one that really frustrates me because there's so much potential there that he should be.
0: I'm frustrated with Kenai Roos. I was frustrated with Ray Spalding too. Like, I felt like Ray. Like, going back, I was like, Ray should be a pro. Like, I always felt like
2: he did play in the pros.
0: I mean, like a long 7-8 year guy. Because I always felt like Ray's got all the potential in the world. Like, let's go get it. And for some guys, they look like it, and they, for whatever reason, it never turns on. Kenai had a little run there where you were like, yes, that's what we've been talking about. And then it couldn't sustain it. Why, I think, is really interesting. Can you put your finger on why certain players have little stretches like that but don't keep it going? I don't know, but
2: it's consistency. I mean,
0: why does it not happen, Lieberman?
1: Well, I would say this: it's normal to say, okay, well, it's a coaching or it's a teaching issue, and a lot of times this game is overcoached and undertaught. But a guy like Kenai Roos, Again, I got to watch him work out and so on. I just don't think he developed enough of the ability to put the ball on the floor. He was caught in between, right? And we just talked about Hadley, Creighton. But, like, even with Roos, okay, he wasn't a guy. And you just watch the film and when I just break some things down and watch him. You know, he wasn't a guy that just absolutely was dynamic on the defensive end, that was just engaged. I think he could have made himself, carved out a role as just a guy that could switch 1 through 5 and just was an absolute demon on the defensive end. Offensively, he wasn't a guy that could just put the ball on the floor and be able to. I don't think he played low enough. I don't think his handles were good enough. And you got to be good enough to be explosive. And those are things, your measurables. And you talked about, look, this is, you have a Carter Knox coming in, and obviously coming out of high school, he was one of the top-ranked players with his older brother, everything that goes on with that. He hasn't lived up to that. Are they going to be able to get him to be good enough to be able to beat guys? Look, you're driving to create shots for other players as well. Is he a good decision maker? We haven't seen enough of that. Are those type of things that, you know, you have to – look, you've got to get these guys to buy what you're selling. You mentioned Achucky. Achucky was a guy that was 23 years old, was developed. You're basically getting him to – he hadn't – what was impressive that year – fellas, is that they put him in a lot of ball screens, mm-hmm. which he hadn't done a lot of at Wisconsin,
0: yeah.
1: and was effective. And look, when you have a lot of Spain action, you have him with Scott, you have him with Rain Smith, he was really good at that those type of things. But now you're really – but those are guys, right, Rain Smith and James Scott. What's the consistency there? Those are guys that Kelsey had. So they understood what terminology, angles, all those type of things, they were familiar. You're bringing in a bunch of guys now. Besides, like, Wooly, that, all right, do these guys are going to understand? They're coming from different systems and so on. How you can get them to fit in to what they're trying to do, Mark, that's the difficult piece. You are a pro coach now, so you're getting new rosters. And in a span of 7 to 8 months, you have to get these guys to understand, have synergy together. Like, is Knox going to be a guy that's coming here? And you're never going to know that. Until you're – all of a sudden, sometimes you're in a situation, and I've been there with staffs, you're like, we missed. This is not who we thought we were getting.
0: Sure.
1: And you're in September, and he might not be prepared enough, good enough, or fit to what you're trying to do. And you won't know that because you have a guy. Is Carter Knox going to become a guy that can put the ball on the floor and drive and create, get scored, get fouled, or is he just going to be a guy that's going to be can run the floor and be a guy that can just score in transition? These are the things, the variables that you're concerned about. And you're putting all these guys together, and now you're dealing with the fact that Flory might or might not be a part of it. You know, that's something that would be concerning.
0: I do think that this team is built differently than very, very differently.
2: Philosophical change. It almost looks like we're going to play a little half-court basketball
1: and not just be running and gun the whole time. You're both spot on.
0: It's almost like Pat Kelsey watched the first 2 years of his experience being Power 5 basketball. It's like, I'm done getting bullied inside. And I'm going to just extreme fix it. You know, kind of like you've coming out of a relationship and you know there's certain things you don't like, so you just go for something that's totally opposite of it. It's like, yeah, I'm done with that. I know I can coach guards. I feel good about my ability to coach guards, but I'm going to go get some maulers inside. I think that's what he did.
1: Well, this is what everybody in college basketball is doing, right? They see the model of a Michigan, of a Florida, of a Connecticut, the teams that were successful. They got it's kind of morphed into, all right, we're just spacing the floor, we're driving and kicking. It's like what the NBA was doing. Now it's like, all right, let's get bigs, let's be get rebounders, let's play physical, let's play high low. Like Alabama, the guy from the G League, the name escapes me. What did Alabama have to do? Right, this year
2: I forget.
0: It's gonna drive.
1: It doesn't matter. Yeah, we'll figure that out. But the point is. Right, Alabama basketball that was just so free flowing. We need size. We need inside. We need guys inside to match a Tennessee, to match those type of teams in the SEC that are going big. And successful teams right now are trying to snatch up the big guys. That's what they're trying to do. Like St. John's talked about, hey, we need to add some size to what we're doing. Whether we go overseas and find them, or you have a guy like Flory. So the fundamental shift, and you guys said it, like philosophically, this is a different team than what you've seen Louisville or Charleston or Winthrop put on the floor. This is where, hey, we're playing inside-out basketball. We're not throwing the ball into Frew or to, Khalifa, and it's going to be passed right back out, or it's going to be a zoom action and just dribble handoffs, and we're expecting our guards to make plays and just basically five out. That's not what this team looks like.
0: Yeah.
1: This is a team that, as you said, if you think the staffs now are not like just in meetings every single day, how can we get the most out of these players? How are we fundamentally shifting what we're doing on the on the offensive end. Creighton, you just said it. They're more half court. You know, they're stop, like you watch the Michigan. When they can run, they'll run. But when they can play and play in the half court, it's going to be a situation where they want to get to the free throw line and right. play through their bigs.
0: You know, it's really interesting. Bediako is the name that we were looking for there.
1: There you go.
0: Earlier. But it's so interesting because, like, look at, like, what Arizona did. And they weren't in the title game, but, like, they were one of the best teams
1: all
0: year.
1: It's a great example.
0: You know, they were like, go in here in the middle. Mm-hmm. And they went out there and defended, and they were like, we know you're going to miss shots, so we're going to have the guys who are going to go get your missed shots. And, you know, if you have good defense and great rebounding in college basketball, you can win. Now, are you going to come up against a team that's just going to shoot the lights out in the night? You might. You know, that's sort of like mm-hmm. what you're gambling against, but you're playing in college basketball. You're not in the NBA.
1: Mm-hmm.
0: You know, if they were NBA players in college, they're going in there. But, like, you're saying that, like, a team's going to have three of them because you're still going to guard it. You know, and if they've got a Steph Curry, you're going to guard Steph Curry like crazy. You're not going to let them get off a bunch of shots in college basketball. You're gonna say, no, somebody else is going to have to beat me, and we're going to go rebound their shot.
1: Mm-hmm.
0: So it feels like that's been the shift here. It's like we've tried it this way, and we've said, okay, maybe we're going to be great guard oriented, and I still think we have good guards. Like, I feel like we have a chance. I think Willie's the guy that has to take the jump. Like I know we've talked about Carter Knox, you know, developing, and Creighton's a little worried about, you know, what Pat Kelsey can do. He's also got to prove that he can develop Adrian Woolley as well.
1: Right.
0: Because if Adrian Woolley takes a leap, which a lot of people hope that he can, Louisville with Jackson Shellstad and Carter Knox, if those guys all take a step forward, and you've got Flory Badunga, just being Flory Badunga, like, you've got a really good squad there.
1: Mm-hmm.
0: So, but
2: have you watched any of Booyan Zhang, the commit from the other day?
0: No, I haven't.
2: So I watched some of his highlights, and it was AAU ball. But he's actually he was a good spot up shooter. I don't know about him creating off the dribble as much. But one of the games I watched, he hit two shots from the top of the key, and they just kept feeding him.
0: They just
2: and
0: kept
2: he
0: going
2: was just
0: to
2: a
0: him.
2: Spot. It was like a Rain Smith kind
0: so
2: of.
0: So he could just
2: a big Rain Smith.
0: So he may not be the guy that's going to like get himself open. But if you forget
2: that's
0: about
2: what it
0: him,
2: felt like watching yeah. it.
1: And what you can do with that situation, how this team is built different. So with Zhang's situation, he might not be a level five defender, a guy that can contain the dribble and so on. But when you have a Flory and you have some of that size inside, now you're funneling him to the bigs where those shots are erased, blocked, or whatnot. So you're not relying on so much where you have to be so good on the ball defensively or have gap integrity and shrink gaps basically and not allow drives because you have a big that can protect the rim. So you have those type of things. And to Mark's point, like you looked at Arizona – I mean, that was a team that just absolutely killed you on the boards, was a great offensive rebounding team. But their kryptonite was they shot 28% from the three. Yeah. They were not a three-point shooting team.
0: They didn't
1: team.
0: Make enough.
1: So how can Michigan, like, defend that? A lot of drop coverage and so on. So as you're saying, Creighton, you need some guys that can make shots. And if it's a Zhang, if it's a Woolley, and then all of a sudden, you know, you have guys that can anticipate where their shots are coming from, and a guy like Flory can understand, all right, I can rebound outside my area. They're relying on a guy like Carter Knox, who can go and get a rebound because of his length and athleticism outside of his area. So this team is not what you're going to see from what they've done before.
2: Right.
1: So in the half court, they can do some things differently. And a guy like Zhang can play where last year a guy like him couldn't because there was no one that protect the rim.
2: I mean, this team's going to be long. If you look at Zhang, he's 6'9". Mm-hmm. If you look at Carter Knox, if you look at Flory, if you look at the two bigs. I mean, we got a 7'5" kid who's just going to be a rim protector. And mm-hmm. you've got Akeezy. Yeah. Have you had any run-ins with him? As you know, I know he was local for a little bit.
1: Yeah, not much. But yeah, look, again, he's another guy that you could be using if you switch defenses and so on. And again, with Fulgaris, where's he coming from? He's coming from Iowa, where again, their system defensively, he really understands angles and techniques, and he's been taught well. So he comes. You know, we talked about the development. He's coming from a program that with McCollum, that he understands defensively what needs to get done. So that's another factor. You know, he might not have the athleticism, but he's got length. He can understand how to give early help. So he's a factor. So when you're talking about all these guys, you know, you always talk about being unselfish on the offensive end, right? We always hear about that, make the extra pass and so on. You've got to be a really unselfish defensive team. And if you look at championship teams, they're unselfish, meaning, all right, if a guy gets beat, we're ready to, you know, you're not just worried about your guy. You're able to rotate, scramble out, close out, be able to give early help, how you're guarding ball screens and how you're taking charges, how you're walling up, how you're blocking shots. Those are things unselfishly that teammates trust. Okay, Wayne gets beat off the bounce. Here's a Flurry. Here's a Fulgaris who can erase that mistake. Here's Carter Knox coming out somewhere. So you're absolutely, both of you are right. Like, this is a team that's not going to be built on just three-point shooting. This is a team that's going to rely on the defensive end. But the fact that you're adding some shooting and you're expecting Woolley, that's a big X factor. Now, we haven't even talked about London Johnson, but, like, is he going to be a factor? Like, you know, we just don't know.
0: You know, it's all a concept, really. You know, like, you put it together on paper with what you think's going to happen, mm-hmm. and then you get into your summer workouts and the reality starts to set in of what you can actually do. And then you start playing player. You start playing and, you know, actual games against actual opponents and then how they attack you. And then that'll change, you know, how you sort of, you know, approach it. I think it's fascinating, the roster building, because you're basically going down to the studs each year in college basketball, yeah. and you're building it back. But each time.
1: Yeah, and Mark, I'm sorry, but, like, you know, a guy like Montgomery, who comes from Dayton, who played, you know, for Coach Grant, who's a defensive mindset, another guy who understands conceptually, defensively, what needs to get done, where you're not getting high school guys, and you look at, like, a Wang who comes in, is not going to understand so many things that are so paramount to what you're trying to do as defensively at this level, and you're having a bunch of guys. We talked about Fulgaris. You're talking about Montgomery. These are guys who've played for programs that defend and understand complicated schemes, because there's a lot. It's not just, hey, guard your guy. You guys understand there's a lot that goes into team defense. And so those two guys coming in, along with Flurry, you're talking about three guys that can change what you've done defensively and get stops, because the shooting might not be there, right? We saw Florida win a championship 2 years ago, beating Houston. What was it, like 55-50? You got to have games that you can win like that. And could this Louisville team do it the past 2 years? No.
0: It's so funny because, like, if Flurry stays in the draft and Yesufu comes out and Louisville happens to – and they say, okay, we went after Blackwell. We couldn't get Blackwell, but we're going to go get Yesufu. But we don't have Flurry. Their team is really similar to what Pat Kelsey's kind of always done, just by removing one player.
1: Mm-hmm.
0: You know, Flurry changes the whole mentality of, like, you know, because if Flurry goes into the draft, if he stays in the draft, there's going to be money that's available for somebody to come, like Yesufu, who comes out of the draft. Or
2: why would he come out of the draft, though, if he's projected first round?
0: Who?
2: Yesufu.
0: I don't know. I'm just hypothesizing here. It is interesting, though, unless, I mean, who could come out of the
2: that's
0: draft?
2: That's what, like, Momcilovic is, you know, undeclared, but he's projected first round in some mock drafts now.
0: Yeah, I think he's great. I think Momcilovic is incredible.
1: He's a talented guy, but he's not a fit for what Louisville's trying to do right now. He's another piece you can add, but it's almost like you're trying to.
0: But you go back to what you've been.
1: Right. You really want to get a guy who's a low post presence. They you can see the shift of, okay, let's get some scoring inside. Let's get guys who can defend inside. He's not a guy that's going to – if you watched him, he wasn't a guy that was going to be a defensive presence and have that impact on, you know, around the basket.
0: I think it's fascinating what happens with Moreno, you know, Malachi Moreno at Kentucky. We don't talk a lot about UK here in terms of, like, what actually their stuff is. But, like, he could stay in the draft, you know, and what does that do to UK, you know, and their plan? Like, that would be – I don't think they expected him to stay in the draft, but – you know, with what's happening while he's there at the combine, might be impacting what he's
2: doing. They're always on the back of your mind. That wasn't on anyone's radar besides yours.
0: As well, I'm going through the draft combine, you know, participants, and I'm like, okay, if Flurry stays in, mm-hmm. who could fall out for us at that position? Or are we looking at it the wrong way? Would it be more we're looking at a different position?
1: Well, I think what you said earlier was really important. the plan. And you can see that Louisville had a plan going into what the roster construction was going to look like moving forward, right?
0: Yeah.
1: So going into this season, Creighton, right, this is what the roster was supposed to look like. This, okay, from day one, we understood what we were going to bring, what we were going to bring in, the style of play that we wanted that was successful. We were trying to mirror what we see successful teams do, and it's a shift for – and it's not easy. I mean, just to gloss over the fact that Coach Kelsey is going to try and change, everybody adjusts and adapts to what you have. But this is what they had – this is what our plan was. Get bigger, defend better, have more length, like you mentioned, and be able to score in the half court. Where you talked about the Kentucky, and we don't know what they were trying to do. The pieces just didn't fit what – Pope was trying to do the last
0: year. They swung on everybody, and so they could never have a plan come together because they just kept missing. Like, I think if
1: you can miss but still have, okay, this is the type of player we're still trying to get, even if he's a tier two or three below what we wanted.
0: But wouldn't you start with, like,
1: rubbing his face.
0: Best possible
1: talking
0: player
1: Kentucky
0: you
1: basketball.
0: Get?
1: He's not wanting to hear anymore.
0: Like, I felt like Louisville started out with, like, the best two possible players they could get with Shellstad and Badunga. So then when you get those two guys, you're like, okay, what's the best scenario? We have these two ingredients. What are we going to do? And that's how I feel like
1: you're right.
0: You started. And like Pope, I felt like he could never really get started. And so like you're just trying to find the best players, but do they fit? I don't know. So
1: that to them was the best combination of having, you know, they had a relationship and, you know, similar, you know, the same agents and so on. But the point was to get guys who can set middle ball screens and be effective and create offense when things break down.
0: Yeah.
1: Which you just didn't have last year. And so now you have those type of pieces. And then you have a guy, whether you throw a pocket pass, whether you get him just in different actions, you set back screens for him. But a guy like Flory, who's going to finish around the rim? And that was important. And with Shellstad, a guy who can manipulate, and he does a tremendous job in navigating ball screens. He's really good. He's deceptive. He's creative. He knows how to snake and get inside out. So he's really good. So you're right. That was the plan. We want to get those two and then build around it.
0: Yeah. So let's keep talking about it on the other side. There's also meetings for the ACC down there in Amelia Island between athletic directors and other administrators that are down there. One shared with Brett McMurphy a quote that we need to talk about, and we're going to discuss that. More basketball talk. Great basketball talk this morning. Creighton, you okay? You're okay?
2: Oh, yeah.
0: Yeah. Are you tired?
2: Always.
0: I can see it in his eyes. He's either mad at me or tired.
2: And, I'm not mad at you.
0: I'm having trouble determining what that is. So Nick Valvano's here.
1: There's a mouse in the house.
0: There's a mouse in the house. We'll continue to roll along. 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They've been doing work for over 100 years here in Louisville, and you don't get to stick around in business for that long if you don't do good work in this city. So tell them that Blankenbaker and ESPN Louisville sent you, and we'll continue to roll along here on the Diener Show on ESPN 680, 105.7, and 93.9 The Ville.
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0: 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Yeah, we got Mark Lieberman in here today. Jake Diener's having... Or I assume either having or has had breakfast with Max over there at Trinity.
1: And all the other graduates.
0: All the other graduates, they sort of their Trinity.
2: Not a big deal, really.
0: I think it's a moment.
2: That's what
0: in
2: you said
0: time.
2: Well done, you want the cookie? It was just the high school.
0: The
2: graduation.
0: Moment in time is a big deal. It's not a big accomplish to pass high school.
1: May I share something with you, too?
0: Yes.
1: I believe it was Mrs. Ragosa, my last, I don't know if it was calculus, whatever, my math class, I was failing. I needed to pass.
0: Oh, yeah.
1: And I remember just bringing out everything we could, all, you know, whether it was like gift cards or whatever it was to get that class passed in high school. Or I would,
0: a little bribery. Bribes.
1: Flat out bribes. I think statute of limitations is fine, but... Again, I was close to not being one if I hadn't. Because, again, I just math doesn't make my toes tingle. I'm not a math guy. I could do it off the top of my head, great.
0: So make your toes tingle?
2: A little bit.
0: Four plus four makes your toes tingle a little bit?
2: It's about nine, but yeah.
1: But, yeah, it's surprisingly not, it wasn't a shoo-in. So as Mark is just poo-pooing the fact that, you know, you graduate high school, Creighton, you and I both understand it's an accomplishment.
2: It was a big accomplishment for us.
1: It's an accomplishment, Mark.
2: We're not as smart as you. Not just, sorry.
1: We're not just these brilliant people. They could just, like, just show up and
0: you don't
1: just
0: have
1: graduate.
0: To be brilliant.
2: We're not all a shining light in the world like you,
0: don't
2: Mark,
0: have to be
2: Mark
0: brilliant
2: Blankenbaker.
0: Past high school. It's a big moment in a person's
1: slippery
0: life.
1: Slope for me.
0: It's not a major accomplishment.
2: Can we talk about history real quick? Since we're on the topic of,
0: sure,
2: you know, high
0: please.
2: School and whatnot. How about 2 days ago? Your head coach went to the White House. Kurt Cignetti, you know, with the
0: My
2: Indiana
0: head coach
2: football
0: Jeff
2: team.
0: Brom. I don't know what
2: How
0: you're
2: about,
0: talking about.
2: If you would have said 15 years ago, the head coach at IUP, Indiana University of Pennsylvania, will be going to the White House, greeted by Donald Trump,
0: That's
2: a two-term, non-consecutive president.
0: That's insane.
2: What would you say to that? Oh, and by the way,
0: the
2: in
0: odds?
2: That 15-year stretch, Bobby Petrino will come back and coach a Heisman Trophy winner at Louisville. Rick Pitino won the EuroLeague championship, 2 MAAC titles, and 2 more Big East titles.
0: We are living in an alternate universe.
2: Yeah. And Kenny Payne's going to be the head coach at Louisville, that assistant in Kentucky.
0: And he's going to win
2: gonna
0: a
2: wreck
0: grand
2: place.
0: Total of 12 games.
2: Yeah.
0: 2 years.
2: So a little history, a little revision for
0: yeah,
2: you.
0: Yeah, that's
2: But
0: rough.
2: The head coach at IUP will be on the White House steps.
0: I will say that just in a vacuum, if you tell me that the head coach at Lindenwood University right now in football is going to win a national championship.
2: Missouri? Or
0: Missouri
2: Kansas?
0: Missouri or something like that. Yeah, I mean, that would be wild. But I think that there's a lot of really good football coaches out there, and I think that Cignetti kind of proved that. I think some of it is how these guys are resourced and how they get what they can do and how they can stick to what they believe in but where they go.
2: Well, a lot of these guys are really smart and know ball. It's just that it's so hard to get those big
0: Player.
2: Jobs. And
0: yeah.
2: Well, no, the jobs. I mean, they don't come open all the time. No, and then if you have one or two bad years, you're screwed now.
0: I mean, like Chip Kelly came
2: Microwave
0: from...
2: Microwave Society, right?
0: Chip Kelly came from, like, New Hampshire.
2: Did he?
0: Yeah, and then he went to Oregon. And now you can say Chip Kelly's not that good of a coach. Look what he's done. But for a while, he had college football on the ropes. And, you know, so that's a new style, somebody that was taking advantage of... You know, a different style that, you know, that other teams weren't set up to play. You know, so that is kind of, you know, how that goes. Now, I did have a question for Coach Lieberman.
1: Huh.
0: Are you going to miss Creighton and I more, or are you going to miss the massage chair more? Because I'm not sold that, like.
2: It sounds like signing the massage
0: that
2: chair.
0: You like
2: he
0: us, that you like us, but if it were to go and choose between Creighton and I together as a combined unit, mm-hmm. or the massage
1: That's an easy answer. As far as living creatures, it's you two. Inanimate objects, it's the massage chair.
2: I'm gonna say the combo of San the massage chair or us two.
1: Yeah, I like I said.
2: Yeah, yeah.
1: It's good.
2: Totally know, different categories.
1: Yes, I'm going to.
2: So it's going to be massage chair, sauna, rummage, blank, myself.
1: I appreciate the you know all the. The way to just kind of figure that part out, but there's an inanimate object about 14 feet away. What would you gauge this about? 29 feet away, probably right now.
0: To the massage chair?
1: Yeah.
2: No, probably
1: here?
2: 60 or 70.
0: Oh, that's like a good 50 feet.
1: About
0: it's a good 50 feet from where we are right now.
1: Okay, so you got about seven.
2: Math and 20-year specialty there.
1: See, Creighton?
0: Could be 60 feet.
1: Up on
0: the front door. It could be a 60-foot. I mean, if you measure
1: so we got
0: a straight
1: seven
0: line.
1: Floories away from where the
2: roughly,
1: massage chair
2: roughly.
1: Is.
2: Roughly,
0: it's
1: and,
0: about seven floors.
1: I would say that, yes, as the show ends, I will go over there and finish up some
0: and
1: work.
0: Relax
1: and,
0: in there.
1: And hit the chair because, I mean, God bless you, fitness market in the Widers. I mean, you guys, that's been my elixir for a lot of situations over the years.
0: Well, we are going to miss you. When's your time? When are you moving?
1: Yeah, it'll be towards early June.
0: I'll
1: go back down to get some more things shored up. I've got some things to get done.
0: Yeah,
1: but excited. And when I was down there this the past few days, getting my talk about your toes tingling, walking on the beach and
2: the A1A.
1: That's enough. The A1A just drive.
2: Well, Blank will take you to Joe's Stone Crab the next time we come down for the Miami game.
0: I love Joe's Stone Crab. It's great.
1: What do you do?
0: There's some really good stuff there. They're really nice people that work there.
1: They are.
0: They're great guys.
1: Been there a few times.
0: Right.
1: You know, they open one in Vegas, but that's not the same. You got to go to the
0: Marriott. I didn't know they opened one in Vegas.
1: Yeah, it's in Caesar's Palace.
0: Okay. But there's so many great restaurants in that little south of 5th part of South Beach. Like, I don't want to go Ocean Drive. I'm good.
1: You and I looked at, remember we looked at A1A in the map, and I talked to you about the underrated, Fort Lauderdale and Delray Beach. There's so many places up there, which is not as busy.
0: Right.
1: It's just fantastic. There's just so many spots that, and again, the place up, Paces and, Rakeem Buckles went there, but we had Miami Lakes, which is an area that's not too far. It's just,
0: right.
1: It's a very Norton Commons-esque type of place.
0: Well, Miami.
1: Here, Creighton had something to chime in.
2: Yeah, so Romans will be down there.
1: I just meant like with the cobblestones and the shops and so on.
0: Miami, I think.
2: You meant with the habits of the
0: residents. Diener doesn't like Miami, but like I don't think he knows where to go. You know, I think that's part of the problem. Like
1: he needs a plan.
2: What if the Heat take Michael?
0: What do you mean?
2: I'm saying Diener already doesn't like Miami.
0: I don't know. I don't know. But just to recap for people that maybe didn't listen in the first hour, you're going to go be the head coach at Pace Academy in Miami.
1: Monsignor Pace High School.
0: Okay. Hit me with that again.
1: Monsignor Pace.
0: Monsignor Pace.
2: It's M-O-N. French, Mark. We went to college.
1: Yes.
0: I didn't take French.
2: Gotcha.
0: That's the thing. Like when you go to college.
2: Yeah, but diversify yourself a little bit.
1: Not an academy attached to it, but that's okay.
0: Okay. No, but so it's a public school?
1: Nope.
0: It's not a public
1: school. Monsignor Pace High School. It's a Catholic school.
0: It's a Catholic school. Mm-hmm. Okay. Awesome. Yep. That'll be awesome, man. It's
1: one of the finest institutions in the country.
0: You took, you got a lot of state championships there.
1: We won 5 state championships and had a plethora of really good players. And we were able to win more games in a 10-year span. Than any team in the history of Florida.
0: That's really cool.
1: Yeah.
2: Leaps 2.0.
0: Yeah, Leaps 2.0. Hopefully,
2: the Lieberman Locos.
0: Bobby 2.0.
1: I mentioned that earlier. We're going to get, I'll get shirts up to you guys. Don't you worry.
0: No, we need gear.
1: Oh, there's going
0: to
1: be
0: send
1: gear.
0: Send us a link to the bookstore.
1: Well, I already
0: sure.
1: have you on the list. You know, we talked to, we had Mark Spiegel on before, the Monsignor Pace.
0: Do they have Peter Millar gear?
1: That's
2: the
1: a great question.
2: School, they probably do.
1: Yeah, we got
2: Private
1: something.
2: School.
0: Okay.
1: But, friends.
0: What are their colors?
1: Friends of the red and black.
2: Perfect.
0: Even better.
1: So friends of the Spartans were the Spartans. So like friends of the Spartans. Don't worry.
2: Sparty
1: yeah.
2: on.
1: Yeah. Well, whatever. Whatever you guys want to be a part of, as far as our booster. Club, for lack of a better term. Don't worry.
0: Well, let's see if we can get Alex into the club. Alex is on the phone, and he's called in. Let's see if we can get Alex into the club. Alex, welcome into the show.
8: Hey, what's up, guys? First of all, congratulations, Coach. Look forward to keeping up with your team while you're there. I'm just going to let you know, if you get a really nice player and he doesn't take a visit to Louisville, then you hate us, and
0: That's
8: I
0: right.
8: hate you too. So just know that.
0: That's right, Alex.
1: One thing you know that if I have players that are good enough, this will be the first stop, as you know, Alex.
8: Oh, absolutely, yeah. I was just joking. But one thing I want to make a complaint about, Mark, I thought your meter was set to win.
0: It is.
8: Listen.
0: What have I done to make you question that at all, Alex?
8: Why are you talking about Florida Dunga on the national radio like this? We need to be trashing this man. We need to say his left big toe is bigger than his right toe. His pinky finger can't touch his thumb. Like, black don't crack, but Florida Dunga does. Like, we need to be going at this man. We don't need to be building this man up. I want to see this man in a Louisville jersey, and you guys are talking way too nice and building him up. And no, we need to tear the man down.
0: You want to see his misaligned hips at Louisville? That's what you're saying?
8: Absolutely. That's what I want to see. I want someone to say, listen, he's just not girthy enough.
0: There's
8: and
0: no
8: then just
0: girth.
8: Leave it at that. You know, he don't have enough buttony to be in the league. That's what I want to hear on the radio. I don't want to hear he's the second coming of Dennis Rodman.
0: Well, okay, I mean, I don't think I said that. I just think I said that. That's
8: no,
0: the
8: no,
0: style.
8: No, I'm joking. No, you didn't say that. I'm just joking. But thank you, guys. I'll listen.
0: Thank you, Alex. Appreciate the phone call. Man, that's so funny because I obviously want Flory Badunga to be a Louisville Cardinal as well. I like our prognosis with Flory Badunga in the thing. I didn't think I had anything to worry about, but then all of a sudden people are like, wow, Flory's doing really well at the combine.
1: When's the deadline?
0: It's the end of this month. I think you've got 2 weeks. I believe it's the 27th or 28th. I'll see if I can find that NBA draft deadline. So it's May 27th. That's okay. What it is. So
1: basically
0: have to,
1: 2 weeks.
0: They have to drop out.
1: Mm-hmm.
0: So, oh, well, it's May 27th for NCAA players to retain eligibility. And June 13th.
1: No, they can always fight that.
0: They can always fight that. So really, the real one is June 13th.
1: Gotcha.
0: Because the NCAA fake one, May 27th, is going to lose in court.
1: Exactly.
0: Because they lose in court and everything. So June 13th.
1: Look,
0: so,
1: you look at what that was the centerpiece of what they were trying to do. So let's hope he's still a Cardinal.
0: When you've had players go to the combine.
1: Mm-hmm.
0: Go through it, do their interviews, come back. How long did it take for feedback to start landing that was affecting their decision making?
1: It's immediate.
0: And
1: they're getting immediate? They're getting feedback now.
0: They're
1: getting it from they're getting the final up close look, but sometimes they've even had visits or you have agents that are already in talks with general managers and the teams. They're already getting feedback like, it's best for him. Well, he can go through these trials unless he can absolutely just blows everybody away.
0: Yeah,
1: this is what he needs to do. So you pretty much know right now, and then you're just kind of the next couple weeks. There might be a team that says, you know what, you're our guy.
0: Yeah.
2: Well, Cavs Pistons tonight. Donovan Mitchell back in action. We'll all be watching. A little Diener Show contest. If Donovan scores over 25 in the second half, first person to call me at 7 a.m. tomorrow, you'll get a $25 Lee's gift card.
0: Love
2: so
0: that.
2: If Donovan scores over 25 in the second half, call me at 7 a.m.
0: Caller, 7 a.m. You'll get that call.
2: We do have Lee's Chicken coming in a little bit.
0: That's awesome.
2: Yep.
0: I love Lee's Chicken.
2: It's
0: Lee's
2: good.
0: Chicken
2: That's
0: is great.
2: Chicken sauce.
1: Fantastic.
0: Coach Lieberman, best of luck to you, buddy. Hopefully
1: thanks,
0: we'll see you before you leave
1: Absolutely.
0: Town. But thanks
1: Absolutely.
0: For sitting in with me today, too.
1: It was a joy.
0: Awesome. All right, Diener back tomorrow. Crate behind the glass. Thank you, Coach Lieberman, coming in. You've been listening to the Diener Show. Louis Rabeau next with Marcus Maven and Steve Rubbage over on 93.9 The Ville.

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1: Welcome back. Welcome back. It's Middays with Marcus Maben. 8150, 93.9 is the number. 93.9 is the station joining you. Myself is Steve Rummage from not only dentistry, but we're having a slight bit of a technical difficulty getting the microphone online. So here's what we're going to do. Steve Rummage is technically in the building. Nikki V in the booth.
2: Good morning, guys. How are things out that way? I know we're ironing out some last-minute technical difficulties, but it's beautiful weather today. I'm not seeing any tic-tac-toes in the sky, Mark. It's a little hazy, but pretty tasty.
1: You know, on days like this, Nikki, when you're headed to the dentist and you get to do a beautiful show, you kind of like overlook what's going on with the sky. Normally, that's the first thing I do when I look up, but not today. I tell you what, Nikki. Here, Nick, you want to hear something funny?
2: Yes.
1: I'm setting up here, right? And Steve is already tapping and punching buttons, right?
2: I hear him in the background.
1: On the board. He's touching buttons. Listen, when I tell you, Nikki, there is 1, 2, 3, 4, 6, 8, 10, 12, 14, 16, 18, 20 buttons on this board, and Steve went to touch them right away.
2: immediate fidgeting.
1: Oh, he went straight to it. Like I said, it can't be something that. Like I said, it has to be something very minute, but we'll figure it out. Like I said, it'll take a second. Okay, so here's the thing.

0: he's playing like 40 minutes a game. Like, you know, he's still, you know, he's still double digit scorer. Like,
1: but here's the problem. And
0: I got a question for you. Don't let me forget this. But yeah, okay, go ahead. What were you gonna say?
1: Problem is, all the former athletes and everybody who's played who felt like they were forced into retirement a little early, they get the part about wanting to continue to play, but it's also that little thing in the back of your mind, like, you don't want to walk off like Kobe. You know, you don't want to take that debilitating injury at your older age, at your more advanced age, and just like, nobody wants to see that. And it's like, dude, you won. You won. You do one alley-oop to your son. He got the layup. You accomplish what you wanted to accomplish. It's over.
0: He's averaging 21 points a game.
1: That's what I'm saying. And listen, if I was him, that there's more value in, I could have won. Like, who's going to challenge him if he said, I could have won another 6 years?
0: Right. That's my question. Like,
1: that's the fish that nobody saw. Like, I'm better off leaving now and being able to, like, nobody's going to be able to argue with him if he said, oh, I was going to go another 8 years, but, you know, my wife wanted me home more.
0: That's true. That's what I'm kind of getting at. Do you think, though, that, I mean, when you're a great, great,
1: when somebody's passing his records, the LeBron faithful are still going to be like, oh, you still got another 6 years, like, in actuality, because he could have really went another six, you know, so whatever you accomplish is nothing.
0: Does he slowly fade into the limelight, or out of the limelight, sort of like a Carmelo Anthony, you know, kind of bounces around the league for like another 2 or 3 years as a veteran presence, comes off the bench, but I mean, like, he's still playing crazy minutes. He's like, I'm saying, I think he's like 2 or 3 years, and I don't know. I mean, Father Time catches up to everybody, and maybe it'll hit like a sack of hammers. But like, I feel like he's still based on what we're seeing, he's still a year or two.
1: You're trying to base that, ain't you?
0: Well, I'm just saying, like look, I loved Melo. I loved Melo. He stuck around in the league for a little while longer and still could contribute a little bit, but he wasn't a starter. He wasn't even a six man. He was, you know, like a 7, 8, 9 guy, rotation player and everything.
1: But in his mind, he wasn't.
0: Yeah, well, see, that's what I'm saying. Like, when you're LeBron, you're the face of the game, do you accept that role where you kind of... Because they were already painting that narrative with Anthony Davis when he joined them. What, like 3, 4 years ago? It was supposed to be like, okay, this is going to be the passing of the torch. AD's the next guy. And LeBron's going to mentor him a little bit as he kind of fades away. And it just that didn't work. And then it was just like, no, I still got some run in me. Give me Luka. And, you know, I feel like we still have a couple of years of LeBron. And here's the other thing. Marcus, I need this. Because I remember freshman year of high school, during my lunch break, reading the SI cover. Or reading the SI that had Melo and LeBron on it. And reading about these two guys. Like, he is like one of the last bastions of childhood that are still relevant. Like, I mean, it's like him, Sidney Crosby, Alexander Ovechkin. Like, those are like the last, like, guys that I grew up watching that are still relevant in the game. I mean, there's other guys that are still popping around. I kind of need that. My other faces of the game have retired. My Derek Jeter, you know, retired. My Peyton Manning retired. Tom Brady finally retired. Like, these guys that I grew up watching, liking, hating, loving, whatever. But they all kind of went away. And, yeah, there's still guys that I remember that are bopping around. Do what?
1: Who knew you were so conservative? you just want to hang on to things of status quo, huh?
0: Well, I just,
1: you scared of a little advancement in society?
0: I'm okay with it. I'm okay with it. But I want to be able to be like, yeah, Anthony Edwards is awesome. He's fun.

0: to watch. Like, yeah, he's cool, but you know, I still have my LeBron. I still have my safety blanket from when I was younger.
1: No, listen, I totally understand that, and that's what turns me into these young punks. When I see the look, the way you feel about the NBA, like rosters and players, is the way I feel about watching how the game is officiated. The way I feel about Shai Gilgeous-Alexander just grabbing people and pulling them, dragging them as you're dribbling simultaneously, which is something to say about the skill set these guys got. Actually, Steve and myself kind of talked about that. He kind of opened the door on a good conversation of development, right? And that's something we're going to have to get into. But, Nikki, I'll tell you what. I want to try to get his sound going. So we're going to have to take a quick early commercial break, if that's okay with you.
0: That's fine. Yeah, we can do that. That's fine.
1: Yeah, and okay, we'll try to figure out the glitch here really quick. It's a quick commercial break. Rolling along. Middays with Marcus Maybe, 9th round of Ville.
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3: Yeah. 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

0: Welcome back. Welcome back. It's Middays with Marcus Maven. 8150. 93.9 is the number. 93.9 is the station. Steve is pulling a heroic effort running home to get, I originally brought an extra microphone for Steve. It looks like my extra microphone is not operational, but we'll see about that. Luckily, he lives very, very close to Nunnally Dentistry. Good people. We are here. Listen, we are very, very comfortable. Normally, we would have a lot more angst, but it's so comfortable. We're like in a boardroom. We're like in a huge boardroom. It has probably a television back here that belongs in the KFC Yum Center. Jumbotron style. No, it's funny. So just want to tell people about my experience. Obviously, we're out here just doing the show, and I'm getting my dental implant done immediately following the show. Unless I have a panic attack first. No, it's just, but here's the thing. This is the thing. I came out here through my experience. I came out here. They took the little x-rays. It was very comfortable. I have a very comfortable staff. So he took the x-rays and they put it on the big screen TV and said, okay, here's your setup. You know, here, this tooth is a little weak right here. We want to concentrate on this area. You know, we're going to just listen. I started this trek a couple of months ago, and when he said a couple of months, I was like, this is going to suck. But you know, time just flies, man. Time, you know, it's like being at the beginning of the summer, your sports calendar. You're just like, we're never going to get to, you know, to August. And then before you know it, you're in August. You hit a little TBT before then, and before you know it, you're talking about if we should start moving the Kentucky game back to the middle of the season. What do you say about that? Will Stein says we need to move the game back to the beginning of the season.
1: Okay.
0: What say you, Nikki?
1: All right. So we were having this discussion on the take yesterday, and when it first happened, moving it from the front to the back, I guess I was kind of for it. I mean, at that time, if I remember correctly, UK had taken the edge in the rivalry a little bit, and so in my mind, I was like, all right, maybe we can catch them at the end of an SEC season. They're a little banged up. We might be a little banged up, but you know, that might be our best chance. And
0: I think you're wrong about that.
1: With Jeff Brohm, with Jeff Brohm, I also kind of thought, okay, give him some time to develop a quarterback. By the end of the year, hopefully he's clicking. It's still a good thing. But the more I kind of... No,
0: we were busting them with Petrino, and then they got that last year at the end with Petrino.
1: Okay. All right.
0: That's what made you feel like it was... They had the advantage, but they did not have the advantage.
1: Yeah,
0: but maybe. I get your point still. I still get your point.
1: I thought that maybe, and also I thought that maybe, I said this, and this is not necessarily a knock on.
0: I'm not like emotionally locked in either way, so I'm okay either way,
1: and this isn't a knock necessarily at Louisville. It's not overly a knock at the ACC, I guess. It's just, it is what it is. I mean, the Big Ten and the SEC rule the roost. So in my mind, if UK has a pulse and they're a middle of the road SEC team, unfortunately they've been a doormat lately. But
0: is that what you did? Did you pivot by using the SEC to determine the timing of this game?
1: No.
0: It has nothing to do with conference.
1: No,
0: unless you just want to bully.
1: I'm saying why originally I was for putting it at the end of the year. Was I thought that would be advantageous to Louisville, and if UK is even half decent, that could be considered their third best
0: Louisville
1: win of the year, and therefore
0: Louisville
1: it would help.
0: Louisville is not worried about using the University of Kentucky as a resume builder at the end of the year. Are you crazy?
1: I'm not trying to hate. I love the ACC, but
0: one year out of the last 10 years,
1: if UK
0: one year out of the last 10 years, would UK's resume even been a blip in a necessary ranking for Louisville?
1: Totally agree. But I'm saying if they had a pulse, if they were just a decent team, because everybody suckles to the SEC and Sankey and Feinbaum and everybody. But whatever. It's still an SEC team. If they're a middle tier SEC team, people, I'm saying if they are, they're not right now. They might be. I don't know. Stein's doing a good job recruiting and everything, but they certainly weren't the past couple of years. They were a doormat. So, like, yeah, no one cared. It didn't help Louisville at all. Like, if anything, it wasn't a win-win. It was a win-lose because if they lost, it'd be like, oh, my God, we lost to the worst team in the SEC? Really? Like, forget about it being our rival. Like,
0: right.
1: So, no, but I'm saying so, if UK's good, if they hold up their end of the bargain, then I thought maybe it could be seen as a nice little resume builder at the end of the year, and maybe it would help Louisville get to a better bowl game or something along those lines. Now, though, I don't really care.
0: We don't talk bowl games anymore. We talk playoffs.
1: Well, yes, yes.
0: We don't talk bowl games. If we're talking bowl games, we're just doing that for fun. That's a participation trophy.
1: Well, this is all for moo, as Joey Tribbiani would say in Friends, because it doesn't matter. UK has sucked. They have been absolutely abysmal the last, 3 years? They've been terrible. So, yeah, it doesn't do anything for the resume.
0: What does it do for the off season? Is that like really the only super benefit you have?
1: I mean, yeah, rivalry. You know, I mean, you get to talk a little bit. You have a little bit of momentum. Maybe that helps with local recruiting. I don't know. But, I mean, yeah. I would say, that's probably the best thing. But if you move it to the beginning of the year, here's the other thing. I kind of feel like it'll get a bit more play. I mean, it's partially because UK has been so bad. That rivalry game just kind of, Andy and I were talking about it. It's happening amidst, iron bowls and egg bowls and everything like that. And, it's like not even a secondary bowl game. Secondary rivalry game. Sometimes it's like if UK really sucks, it's like a third tier. So you're not getting the best announcers.
0: What would get more attention, Louisville Ole Miss or Louisville UK?
1: Ooh, that's a damn good question. Louisville... I'd probably say Louisville, Ole Miss, but if UK is decent and there's nothing else going on.
0: But going into the season,
1: no, U of L, Ole Miss. Oh, dang it, I don't know. I mean, because Will Stein's doing a good job. It is still a rivalry game. I mean, Will Stein's killing it.
0: Okay.
1: No,
0: already got Will Stein killing it?
1: No, he's doing a good job. He's recruiting really well. He's got a good recruiting class. Like, here's the thing. I think Louisville wins the Governor's Cup, it's going to mean something again. Based on the talent that he's bringing in, Will Stein sucks as a coach, but he certainly seemed to be doing
0: 42 to nothing meant something.
1: Oh, wait, 42 to nothing. Let's not forget, it's 42 to nothing playing your third stringers. Like, no, that definitely got Mark Stoops fired. Like, that was the nail in the coffin. If Mark Stoops wins that game, I think there's a more than 50% chance he's still there. But the fact he got his doors blown off by a bunch of second and third stringers, that was the final nail in the coffin. It made the Crafts leave the sidelines like at halftime.
0: I didn't know if that was a real thing or not.
1: That's what I heard. I don't know if that was confirmed, but I thought that they were like, yeah, we've seen enough.
0: Sorry, Nikki, I got distracted. 1 second.
1: No, you're good, man.
0: Yeah, I just had to see some. Oh. That's my microphone, isn't it? Sorry, did I just... Oh,
1: did I? You just still sound good, buddy. You haven't done anything to mess up your audio.
0: I think I just fixed the other microphone situation. Because now I can hear myself like crazy perfect. That sounded crazy to me. Hold on, let me turn this down really quick, Nikki, because it went up in my ears a little too much. Okay. How do I sound now?
1: You sound fine. I didn't notice anything different.
0: Different. Yeah, but I was here talking to you, and I was trying to refute the off season UK thing. Locally, yes. Nationally, no. Right now, nationally, our. We're better off, and this is me talking from the Louisville program side of things. Like, if I were trying to, how sometimes it feels like Coach Brohm and having Vince Merrill here, it's like they want to beat him, but it's like they still kind of feel like they ride for the Commonwealth, right?
1: Right.
0: So Marcus Maben would say keep it at the end of the year, right? Because it gives whatever team is not having the best year just that last. And I love to see teams with nothing to play for play hard at the end of the year. Like, it sucked because it cost us the Lamar Jackson situation. You know, that sucked to me. But in a quiet moment, I'm saying give them credit. You know, they showed up. They found something to play for. The coach galvanized them to find something to play for.
1: That was one thing Stoops was pretty good at. He got them ready for the Governor's Cup.
0: It drove me nuts,
1: but it drove us all crazy.
0: Even if it resorts to criminal activity and criminal behavior on the sideline and
1: Very disciplined team. No penalties were called.
0: That was tactics. It was just good Stoops tactics. But yeah, like I said, in a quiet room, you know, at the end of the night when I put my two pieces of ice cubes in my specialty made vodka glass. And when I drop that second cube is like my trigger that I made it through the day, right?
1: I like that.
0: He goes, I crack the ice tray. I go, ping, ping, ping, ping, ping, ping, ping, ping. And that second one's like, here we go, right? That's when I get the most honest with myself. And I say, Marcus, they did ball. They did bring it to us. And by the way, speaking of the second ping, Nikki, we're on day like two and a half.
1: I was just about to ask, how are we doing on the fast, buddy?
0: We're on day two and a half. For people who are following along, I know most people don't care, and that's fine if you don't care too. But just, you know, like I said, the last thing I ate was like some avocado and eggs on Sunday, right? I've been looking at nonstop. I'm so bored, Nikki. That's the worst thing about it.
1: Oh, you know what? I'm glad you say that. Because I've seen this meme or this picture that going around that someone taped it into the inside of their fridge that said, "You're not hungry. You're just bored. Go do something."
0: Bored.
1: Like instead of just munching and getting the dopamine fix from eating stuff. It's one of those things. That's so true. There's times I just get fidgety. I'm not doing anything. I'm bored. And so what do I do? We have some great food dropped off by our sponsors throughout the week. I'll just nibble. Nikki, and I'm like, I'm not even hungry.
0: Nikki, I cook every night. So imagine like 8 through 11 is dinner and dishes. Is prep dinner. It's 7 through 10. Dinner, prep, dishes. You know, whatever it is. It's like that takes up a window. Lunch. You know, like, even if I go get something, we're talking about, this is an hour and a half, 2 hours, you know, just, it takes up. Imagine if I just gave you, if you went from a 24-hour clock to a 29 hours in a day clock, I just gave you 5 extra hours that you just gotta, hey, fill it. And you gotta fill it with anything but food.
1: Well, see, but that's the other thing. Like, I don't know. It does kind of limit some of your activities because you can't do anything super strenuous.
0: No,
1: then you'll get starving. Like, I mean, you can't go work out.
0: I know. I disagree with that.
1: I don't know. Like when I went on some intense diets, calorie deficient things, they were like, "Hey, you can be mobile. Don't be sedentary, but like, you know, don't do anything intense."
0: I can't tell you how to operate as a fan. I cannot tell you. I can convince you you're seeing things the wrong way. I can say, hey, Nikki, that is psychological right there. You are not. Listen, I'm sure you've done things that you didn't think you were going to be able to do at the beginning. And then you started realizing it wasn't as difficult as I thought. Like I said, like you would have never been able to tell me that I would just be fine. You know, on Wednesday, if I didn't eat since Sunday, never would have thought it. Listen, I got up this morning. I got my workout in. I started cleaning. look, drink a little water. Look, I did put a pinch of salt in because I need the minerals.
1: Right.
0: And electrolytes so you don't crash. But yeah, outside of that, you're just like, you're fine. Like I said, once
1: what about the gains, Marcus? What about the gains? Don't you need the protein for the gains?
0: We won't go. We could go down that road and you and I can start debating ketones and, you know, you produce more HGH. I'm sure you're familiar with that name. You produce more HGH in your second and third day, like 2000% more HGH, which protects your muscles, Nikki. So it's psychological when you say, oh, I'm so weak. I haven't eaten in 16 hours. I'm just so, no, you're not. 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Had we not won 42-0, I'd be putting up a fight about the idea. Just to put a bow tie on the UK Louisville
1: so
0: schedule.
1: Do you lean one way or the other? Cause I think it was Drew that's brought this up, like I think last summer or something, saying that moving the game to the Governor's Cup to like that Labor Day weekend, which is kind of a dead weekend of sports and being the game could be pretty fun. That Sunday, the NFL's not playing, like
0: the ever marketing Drew Diener has a point.
1: I mean, I think that would be pretty cool.
0: And I'm not looking out for any particular fan base when I say both fan bases can get over it if it's Labor Day. Just, I could handle it. I could handle it.
1: I mean,
0: I could handle it.
1: Well, we'll be working regardless. But, you know. That's what we do for you, the listener.
0: Yeah. Like I said, if it's a marketing to get more eyes on the game, cool. Like I said, my only original thing was motivation of the players. I know I have the blind spot of being motivated, you know, of saying, hey, if I'm a player, would I want to? Okay. Reason I like front loaded schedules is because I can get my kids to work harder. Me as a player, I'm not saying that I consciously worked harder. But it's like the Rocky scene, like, you gotta put the Russian on the mirror. You can't, like, if the Russian's just a figment of your imagination or a monster that you're developing in your brain, like, that's different from actually looking at a picture of the jacked, what's his name, Vincent? What's
1: Ivan
0: his name?
1: Drago.
0: No, yeah, of course, I wanted his real name.
1: Oh, Dolph Lundgren.
0: Jergensen.
1: Dolph Lundgren.
0: Jergensen. Did I just call him Jergensen?
1: You did.
0: I knew it was phonetically that kind of good. I've seen him in the weirdest movie not too long ago, but it was kind of sad because he was kind of old and he was trying to like kick some ass and be kind of action figure guy. And I'm like, dude, you're probably 71.
1: Mm.
0: I don't buy it.
1: Yeah, sometimes it's tough. You can be a badass, but you gotta change your way of being a badass. You know what I mean?
0: Okay, all-timer. Who has been the most believable old badass?
1: I would say maybe, I mean, Liam Neeson was solid in the Taken movies. I got, you know, which is actually really good. I think they're fun. Bob Odenkirk in the Nobody movies. Have you watched those?
0: Okay, but he doesn't look that old enough.
1: Well, I mean, he looks like
0: and
1: a dad.
0: I never knew that was his name. You want to know how I saw Nobody? I do this thing, Nikki, every blue moon, where I just get it on the movies, right? and I close my eyes, right? And I basically like do the old Contra code where I'm like up, up, down, down, left, right, you know,
1: yeah.
0: Where I just go random. I might go down 3 times, you know, left 4 times, you know, I just move the little, you know, remote all around the board, and I hit a button and nobody came up.
1: Really? It was, so you just did the old randomizer.
0: I'm not asking them, because I don't feel like when you ask the computer to randomize it, I think they go straight to what they want to put in your algorithm.
1: I could see that too. Yeah.
0: So yeah, I'm not relying on the AI.
1: So it was
0: randomizer.
1: Truly random. It was just like, listen, I'm just going to move this thing around, scroll, stop.
0: Listen, it's all laid out in horizontal and verticals. And I just went around and hit nobody. And I was like, look at this stupid, you know, whatever. I was like, damn it. And I hit it. And I was locked in.
1: See, okay. I stumbled on it because occasionally I would see shorts from it in my algorithm. Uh-huh. And I was like, that movie looks kind of cool. But then I was going through a Freebird kick. It was probably during the Olympics for the U.S. hockey. And I just typed in when the Freebird hits. And people would put Freebird to cool movie scenes or cool sports sequences or something like that. And I would just...
0: Nothing better than the Family Guy, though.
1: Absolutely. Which is, I think, a spin-off of the movie Kingsman, which is really good. That type of stuff, which is awesome. It's just awesome. It gets you pumped up. And somebody put Freebird to the bus fight scene in the first Nobody movie. And that fight scene is one of the best fight scenes I've ever seen. And I just was like, I have to watch this movie. I have to watch this movie. And so I did, and then I watched. And then, thankfully, right after I watched it, like, Nobody 2 came out on streaming, and I watched that, too.
0: I haven't watched 2.
1: It's not as good as the first one, in my opinion, but it's good. It's good.
0: Yeah, and the first one was just like, you know, when they're low budget, they're just forced to be creative. Well, look, guys, we don't have a budget. We need y'all to lock in.
1: Well, I liked it because, I mean, it's always fun when, like, the old Kung Fu movies where the one guy is fighting 50 guys, but he's really fighting them one at a time. You know what I mean? Where it's like, if you really watch, like, those 3 guys could have jumped him very easily. Like, they're just dancing around in the background waiting for them to get spin kicked. You know, this was like, I don't know if anybody could actually beat up 6 guys in a bus, but if you were going to do it, this would be how it would do. Like, you're fighting off multiple, it's like that Krav Maga style where you're fighting off multiple guys at once. Like, some of them have weapons.
0: Is that Krav Maga where it looks like they're dancing?
1: No, that's Capoeira.
0: Yeah, you're right. Okay. Back to it. Listen, here's the thing. We're kind of talking about, this is what I'm going to do. I'm going to kind of tease the conversation before Steve gets back. Because this is kind of how the conversation went. And I want to kind of set it up to show everybody how many different tributaries this could go into. And if you want to text in, I'm sure during the break, Nikki might be able to peek at the text line. Just to see if there's anything to kind of add to the conversation before we get it back in here. Okay, so here's the thing. Steve, you know, he said he was talking to, or he was listening to Lieberman and Blankenbaker have a conversation kind of about, you know, development, you know. And it's like the idea of what development actually is, right? So once Steve said that out loud, right, I was thinking, okay, there's development as we knew it growing up. There's development as current teams are constructed, right? There's development as, like, adding the element of personal trainer, like the element of personal trainer and individual instruction and all that good stuff. There's all those things. So it's like, I was thinking, like, How can we reel that in? That could go in so many different ways. So I was like, okay, that's a good question. That's a good conversation. Okay, so It's definitely got to be something on my end then. If that didn't open up for you, Steve. Steve is here, by the way.
1: And hi, Steve.
0: No, he's.
2: I'm here.
0: He's here, but he's not on the thing yet. Nikki, how much time could we do to get another early break? Because I think I might be able to get him set up.
1: I mean, five more minutes, and then
0: okay.
1: I could probably okay. To development. The top of the hour.
0: Okay,
1: we'll be good.
0: My first conversation when you say development would just be, you know me. Everybody who listens to me, you know me. My definition that would still be the Webster's Dictionary, the encyclopedia, the age-old development is 1-2 jump stop, reverse pivot, bounce pass. Next man up. 1-2 jump shot. Like the simplest things and the reinforcement of playing off 2 feet, the reinforcement of using the backboard, right? Just to
1: something you've always been consistent in.
0: Yes. Like when you know how to do that stuff when you get to college, or you know how to do the stuff. But when you get to college, it goes from you should do this to you better do this to you have to do this to stay on my floor. That is where kind of the added urgency of the fundamentals is the original development for me. You will not play on my floor if you don't do this, you don't do that. Now listen, once you get, I know the fundamental talk is boring, but once you get through the fundamental part, you know, then you saying, hey, you got to be able to execute this stuff. Like, okay, the most boring thing in the world, right, is setting your man up when you're not going to get the ball. Setting your man up when you know you're not going to get the ball, right? You already got, like, this is a, when I watch like a wide receiver run out to the wing and you know he's not getting the ball, as a coach, I want to just stop practice right there. You're not getting this ball, and you jogged out there, and you looked like you weren't getting the ball, and everybody on the planet knew you weren't getting the ball. The development of this receiver, now they're in the draft room. They're like, okay, he mopes when he's not going to get the ball. Do you want to draft him? He's not properly developed. He's not a fully developed receiver. Basketball, if you can't set your man up, and then come get the ball or decoy, properly decoy, you're not developed. But this is all the boring development. You know, like that's the stuff that's, it's not going to go noticed because it's like jumping off sides or lining up right. To a fan, you know, lining up right, jumping off sides, oh, you shouldn't do that anyway. You know, and it's like, no, that takes a lot of work. A lot of discipline, a lot of punishments, and a lot of, you know, a re-emphasis to get guys in the right motions, in the right setting, in the right stance, on the right cadence. Like,
1: right.
0: You're coordinating 11 people for perfect timing, and you're trying to train your defensive line to be able to read the snap to get that split second advantage, and then you're supposed to expect them not to ever jump off sides. Like, that's fundamental development, but it's boring. It's boring to the spectator. But if you've sat and done it so long, you're like, this is a part of the game. Unfortunately, you have to take so much time doing that that it's not fun and it's just not, but. The coaches always say more games are lost than won. More games are lost because of mistakes than somebody was just beating you being better than you.
1: I like that. That's a good saying.
0: And what does that come from?
1: Devil's in the details. Yeah.
0: The devil's in the details, fundamentals. Okay. that's development stage number one.
1: When does that happen? Is that the major? Okay, not just when does that happen, but when does that happen for the Ellis's, the Zhangs, like the Akizis, like the incoming freshmen. Yeah, but because I mean, I feel like some of the older guys, like you just said, you're going from knowing this to you should do this to you have to do this.
0: Okay,
1: let me. Like some of those other guys, they have a year under their belt. They've been conditioned. They might not be perfect, but they've taken steps in the right direction. But these guys need to make that jump. They need to make that adjustment. Like
0: that's a great question. And here's the thing. It's becoming harder and harder to keep it with the fundamentals, especially in basketball. With the open court Euro, okay, we were taught to draw contact, jump off 2 feet, draw contact, and go for the and one, right? To do that, it takes fundamentals, getting low, jump, stop, play off 2 feet, right? Now, you get in transition, they're like, if you're not wide open, kick it out for the three. Right? So you don't need the play off 2 feet most of the time. If option B is to kick it out for the three. But problem is, when you get to the Sweet 16, everybody's back to playing off 2 feet. All those coaches that looked a little boring early and took the criticism for being, you know, vanilla, all of a sudden those vanilla teams are advancing. Now I'm looking at vanilla Iowa, vanilla Illinois, vanilla Michigan State outside of Cohen Carr. You know, I'm looking at these teams in the Sweet 16, and then you look back and you're like, damn, this team is that good. Then you look and see they got busted by a freelancing team early on because, it's, you know, like I said, the fundamentals don't show until championship, in my opinion, you know, for the most part. But again, it's hard to stress those fundamentals throughout the regular season if you don't know how important they are. And only the coaches that have won championships, that have been to multiple Final Fours and Sweet 16s and Elite Eights, like, they can tell you how important it is, but until you know it's how important it is to keep it to the simple things, you don't know what you don't know. I mean, you can watch it and you can say, oh man, UConn ran an excellent horn set. Oh man, that coach just has, he's so creative, right? But to me, I'm like, look at the way he jump stopped. Look at the way he had two hands on the basketball. That's what I see when I see UConn and Michigan. You know, but most people say they see the actual shot go in. And I say, no, it's not the shot. Look how he set his man up early. He ran three steps one way, and then he gave his man a good screen he put his screener in a good position. You remember when Anawaku used to always get those moving screens? And then you have to say, no, it's on the guard. You know, people are mad at Anawaku for setting the moving screen. But the fundamentals say, no, you have to wait for him and set your man up for him to set the screen. That is development. And like that was, but that's only, again, that's only the first definition of development. You know, the next definition will come next. Hopefully we can get Steve on here. We're going to take a quick commercial break, try to get him.
1: Weebs texted me, by the way, just to add a little to this. He said, it's not linear for every player. It's different. Some get it quicker than others when it comes to that early development.
0: And mix in confidence, mix in communication styles, how are we going to factor in Bojan Zhang communication style, confidence style? How are you going to say develop, like, you know, like, what kind of development conversation are you going to have? Like, is this interpreter going to be on the court with him in practice? I'm sure he understands cuss words. Because I heard him going, and one! Shaq tells the best story He's been playing against Yao Ming for like 3-4 years.
1: Oh, right? Yeah.
0: And he's like, good job, my brother. He's like, what?
1: You speak English?
0: He's like, you never spoke to me. You never spoke to me. It's like Jackie Chan and Chris Tucker. It's like, I like to talk. I like to people to talk. Rolling along 939 to Ville.

0: Louisville baseball plays here.
1: There goes the runner. Pitches swung on and hit deep to right. Grass, track, wall. That ball is gone.
0: It's the final weekend of the regular season as the Cards host Virginia.
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12: I don't think there's a single team that you would dread. 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I don't think that there's a single game like that that you would worry about playing somebody. Take your chances here. Like, you've got to win some of them. You can't just play them, which is what they've done for a lot of the first 2 years. You got to win some. But, like, if you just kind of hold your own in any of these top

0: When it's Louisville basketball, we're talking about it.
1: And if London Johnson is Isaac Ellis probably plays 3 or 4 minutes a game.
2: If that.
1: 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Maybe a year down the road, maybe he plays 12.
3: Yeah.
1: You know, when he's a junior, if he sticks around, he's playing 20. I mean, that's what you want out of a freshman, you know, but you never know who's going to be any good anymore. 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
2: And with shooters, I mean, I would have thought this last year's roster would have been the best shooting, one of the best shooting teams we've ever had. 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
1: You know, we're over here at our friend Nunley Dentistry, right? And so as soon as I walk in, I go to the restroom, and I'm like, oh, man, you know, it's a really nice bathroom. I walk up to the toilet, and it just goes, and it opens. So
0: do it better justice.
1: Yeah. So then I
0: used wait. Did y'all hear him? He said he closed the door.
1: Yeah.
0: And the toilet seat started opening.
1: Yeah, it just opened up. So I used the restroom, and then I'm like, okay, now I went number one. I went number one, and I was like, okay, now what do I do? Because I stepped back from it.
0: There was no identifiable knobs.
1: I stepped back and I was like, maybe it just flushes on its own. It does whatever. I walked back to it. I waved my hand in front of it and I looked over and there was a keypad on the wall and it had about 37 different options.
0: If there wasn't a violation, like if this wasn't like a constitutional crime.
1: Yeah.
0: I would tell him, put a camera in there.
1: Yes.
0: Bleep out the business part.
1: Sure.
0: And watch people try to figure out
1: I've never seen how to flush like this
0: toilet
1: life,
0: and put it on YouTube.
1: Yes. Yes. I mean, I was like,
0: idiots of the bathroom.
1: He has this like shower in there. So like, I almost went in the shower. I was like, do you flush the toilet in here? Yes. Is this how you do it in the shower? I was like kind of messing with knobs all over. I was turning the lights off and on.
0: I wasn't ready.
1: Well, what do we do here? And then I found you can not only flush it, but like it will spray your rear end.
0: It

0: ever had anxiety once. The first time when I come in, of course, you got a little anxiety because I'm like, oh. But since then, I mean, I was coming in to get a
1: She had to hold my hand, Steve.
0: Yes. You did that because she's pretty. That I know better. Yeah, look.
1: That's a perk, Steve.
0: Wow. Yeah, I see you.
1: But the hand holding was necessary.
0: Yeah, yeah. I'm like, hey, everybody hold my hand, too. I'm not stupid. I know how your game is.
1: Like, and I was scared. I was like, I'm breaking. Man,
0: staff is beautiful.
1: It adds to the comfort.
0: Yeah, absolutely. But yeah, no, look, it's awesome being over there.
1: Nunley Dentistry, good people. Let me give you the address. I was trying to come up with a better way just to say it's right off of Old Henry.
0: Yeah, right off Old Henry, right by the Publix right
1: just
0: here.
1: Just one right, one left.
0: Yeah.
1: Drive back.
0: In typical Eric Nunley fashion, you go past the Publix, you go past like the Mercedes dealerships and all that stuff, and boom, right there. Yeah.
1: 2950 Terra Crossing Boulevard, yeah. Suite B. Listen, and once you look at the buildings, you'll know.
0: Yeah.
1: You'll know. Like, you listen to our descriptions.
0: Look at him. He just came out of the bathroom. Look how happy he is. That's what that toilet will do for you.
1: Place. Again, I just hope there is no cameras in that bathroom. I hope my confusion.
0: I was standing there. I was waving my hand. I was like, oh my God, I'm not going to be able to flush this.
1: The first time you didn't know in a bathroom that there was a monitor or just a motion sensor.
0: I know.
1: That was. And that was probably 25 years ago.
0: It was awesome.
1: Oh, okay, Steve. So how much did you hear? We're looking forward to getting Dr. Nunley in here in maybe about 20 minutes. Would that be good for you? So, we can kind of get a setup. Y'all can hear where the source of all my angst is going to be coming from. So
0: or you'll hear where your angst will be cured. Because, like I said, I mean, he's very comforting. Yeah, it's very nice.
1: He is.
0: No, he really is.
1: Okay, so Steve, you said while you were making an unnecessary trip. So good people, good people.
0: Yeah, I appreciate that.
1: It was just a button that I didn't know was the button I needed to press.
0: That's okay.
1: And Steve, like I said,
0: at the end of the day, as long as we get it figured out, that's what matters.
1: When you were driving,
0: yes.
1: What did you hear? What did you want to respond to? Because that's what we all do as being radio hosts. You're driving in your car, and I want to respond to that.
0: Yeah, because you want to kind of fire back. I thought y'all were having a great conversation. I mean, as far as the, you know, I
1: did you hear? I was so glad you weren't in here
0: when Nick was like, "Oh, the SEC
1: and Stein's killing it."
0: What
1: he's crushing it.
0: You said what game would garner more attention? Attention. Louisville, Ole Miss on ABC or Kentucky, Louisville. He was like, "Well, I don't know." I mean, top 10 Ole Miss versus Louisville, two of the best running backs in the country. Stein has gotten some.
1: I mean, for your resume, it's having the game at the end of the year for your.
0: It's like, I think Ole Miss Louisville probably would garner a little more attention on
1: in the first game or the last game
0: on ABC. in a neutral site, on Labor Day Sunday night. Yes, I feel like that's a fairly easy answer. Now, with that being said, I'm very much in favor of it being game one. I just like the local.
1: The off season build up.
0: I just like the local fodder. I mean, nationally, it's. I don't know that people care if it's game one or. Mm-hmm. Game.
1: If you're interested, you're interested. If not, you're not.
0: Yeah, 12 nationally. Yep. I mean, look, it's never Auburn, Alabama. It's never going to be, those games. So I just prefer to have the summer fodder. Mm-hmm. And Kentucky's usually cheeks by the time we play. So even if they beat us.
1: Playing with nothing to lose.
0: Yeah. So, but with that being said, I mean, I'm for it game one. So I'm glad. And I know Will Stein knows that. And much like Jeff Brohm, Will Stein, I heard you say this. They both understand we're rivals, but what's good for the Commonwealth as a whole.
1: Yep.
0: I think Jeff Brohm gets that. Yep. I think Will Stein gets that. Yep. So I would imagine those will be
1: conversations.
0: The best will be brought out of
1: whatever
0: with them.
1: When they sit down and do the math, whatever is best for the situation.
0: Yeah. So, and again, they're, it's going to be good games. I'm going to root against them. I mean, look, Pete Nocte is one of my better friends in the world, and he knows I'm going to root against you, but

0: I think they'll do well.
1: Would you call the NCAA hotline on him?
0: Yes. Yes, he knows that.
1: Yes. He's just told.
0: My first text to him, look, they were recruiting. I texted him about 2 weeks ago. I was like, y'all are cheating. He's like, we got one guy. Like, well, you should have zero.
1: And so it begins.
0: But no, they've been doing a good job. Look, they're going to be fine. Mm. You know, the SEC is what it is, and it's always going to kind of hold them down.
1: There's levity, though. Levity's coming.
0: Not that much.
1: Indiana just won the championship, Steve.
0: Hey, good point.
1: Indiana. Good
0: point. Yeah.
1: Football.
0: Could they have done that in the SEC?
1: They were the best team in college.
0: But it's not about where they ended up. It's could they have gotten
1: there.
0: Who
1: was the closest team? What's the closest game they had?
0: Miami.
1: Let's go, Jeff!
0: I know. Or what was the game? Who did they play where they had to throw a game winner in the back of the end zone? Penn State. So
1: Penn State is when you had to take them serious, wasn't it?
0: But, I mean, we kicked Miami's rear end. So. What would we have done?
1: If we were in SEC.
0: Yeah.
1: So.
0: Bring it.
1: Development.
0: Yes.
1: You,
0: it was a great conversation.
1: You were here. You kind of heard my development on the fundamentals. That's my OG.
0: Yep.
1: My OG definition of
0: because it never changes. Those never change in basketball. Mm-hmm. The basic fundamentals. It doesn't matter how the game changes. Mm-hmm. Those aren't going to change, right? You know, I mean,
1: they're not going to change with the last teams playing in the tournament.
0: Yeah, I mean, you know, like, yeah, in a personal development, are you going to learn, you know, now, hey, I could take an extra half step if I do this, whatever. Like, yeah, moves, but I'm not counting moves.
1: Off platform finishes.
0: Sure.
1: May become a little more acceptable to coaches.
0: Yeah, absolutely. Absolutely. But the basic fundamentals won't change. Mm. So I'm with you on that. Because it's so odd when you think about, you know, and I'm basing this off basically a conversation. I was listening to Coach and Mark Blankenbaker and Creighton this morning, and when you hear kind of the development conversation, I think all sides made sense. Mm. So, you know, when I hear, and I'm not really putting it on Creighton, I think it was a fair question, when I hear him say, well, I don't know that Pat Kelsey's developed anybody. And when I hear the flip side of, you know, Blankenbaker saying, hey, I think Carter Knox is going to come here and he's going to take a step up. Mm-hmm. I get both sides. I get why Creighton would say, well, based on what?
1: Finding what a guy is good at and cultivating that, does that go into another category of development? I developed his confidence.
0: I think that's development nowadays. Mm-hmm. Because
1: that's taking more of a front.
0: 10 years ago, I mean,
1: it's plug and play.
0: Well, we would be year three in Coach Kelsey with probably guys that have been
1: in
0: here.
1: In my system.
0: Right.
1: Not me developing you to get the best out of you in a kind of a mesh system.
0: Yeah, and look, I mean, you know, when you look at this year's roster, for instance, you know, can he do some development things with Akizi? Yeah, I think so. What are you going to develop on Flory Badunga? I don't know. I mean, as far as developing, I mean, you know, maybe a specialty. Maybe that's why you bring an Andershek in, because maybe Andershek can teach you a couple things here and there. But like yesterday, I'm at a high school, you know, and by the way, I think I'm going to be able to announce that tonight, so I'm excited about that.
1: That's awesome.
0: But I'm at a practice, you know, and we're talking really good players, and you're looking at bigs and footwork, and you're seeing guys that are going to be college players, and they make a move, and you go, and you're able to go to them and say, hey, you know, if you do this before you do that, that's going
1: to
0: open that up
1: a little more. Yeah.
0: You know, different things, and it's like, and you watch them do that because they're still being molded. I don't know what you, Badunga's a senior in college. I mean, now outside of Carl Anthony Towns, who basically got to the league, and they're like, holy hell.
1: You can shoot threes?
0: I knew you could play. Yeah, like, what is this? You know, but again, I mean, he played a role for Calipari. You know, Calipari said, look, we don't got a big. They can do what you can do down there, and fortunately, we're going to put you down there. And it's just – and, I mean, in Cal's defense, I mean, we laugh at it, but he went 38-1 with Carl Anthony Towns doing that. So he probably chose right, even though we knock him for it. But, yeah.
1: No, we tease.
0: Yeah, we troll him for it, but it's like that probably worked. That's probably the right move. So I question what is development. Was Chucky better here than he was at Wisconsin? I mean, I think you can make that argument.
1: And it's easy to take away the development and say he was already a finished product and you just plug and play.
0: And I could see that. That's why I say I don't know that we can judge a coach on development. I mean, other than when you say cultivating, when you say system, when you say I'm bringing a guy in here and, you know, it's not that I'm necessarily developing his game with air quotes as much as I'm saying, hey, I watched you in the system you were in. And you're going to be better here.
1: And again, remember, you're on time constraints. You have practice time constraints. And so much more time is spent on individual development. Yeah. So a lot of those fundamental things that I, you know, whine about, I talk about those in a team setting. But if I say, okay, Steve,
0: yes,
1: I want you to go work over there with Flory on his left-hand jump hook, right? That's development in an individual instruction environment.
0: Absolutely.
1: But I went and got Steve to develop, to take time to use – you're left-handed.
0: Yes.
1: Are you left-handed in basketball?
0: Yeah.
1: Okay.
0: I use both hands.
1: Your dominant hand
0: is left. However, I can't finish with my right.
1: Why did you have to just Everybody can finish with their left or right hand. I'm talking about on your jump hook.
0: I don't know. I coach some high school basketball. I don't think everybody can. There's some people, man, it's like their body shuts down.
1: No, but literally, if I said,
0: yeah, I get what
1: if
0: you're
1: I
0: saying.
1: Said, hey, your strength is you know,
0: yeah,
1: you have a left hand jump hook down to a science. You take Flory and you take a Keezy over there.
0: Mm-hmm.
1: That counts as my – if I'm the head coach.
0: Or is that – and that's a great point because – or is Steve a big man specialist?
1: Right, right.
0: Well, Marcus
1: – So what happens when we say, oh, no, that was the assistant coach that developed.
0: See, then blame them when we lose games. Blame the guy with the scout. Don't blame Coach Kelsey.
1: No, but you hired him.
0: That's the point, yeah. And so I think when you
1: I gotta get the credit when they win and lose.
0: And when I see a guy like Adrian Wooley, who I think maybe why I'm higher on Adrian Wooley than I feel like some are, and not
1: is development telling you what you need to work on?
0: Yeah, and
1: identifying what you need to work
0: on. I'm sorry, but if you don't think Adrian Wooley didn't become a much better defender by the end of the year, I would disagree.
1: But that was Peyton.
0: I think it was.
1: But Kelsey hired Peyton.
0: I'm right.
1: Who wins? Chicken or the egg?
0: Depends on where you finish in the tournament. I know how this game works.
1: I've been playing this game for far too long. Okay. Do we ever factor in team development?
0: Yes. You should. You should. And I think that's where some hold back on Coach Kelsey, even though I do ask 2 years. I've had two injury-riddled seasons. I think you start to ask why. You know, I think it's fair to say why.
1: Injury-riddled.
0: Well, even without him sitting out.
1: That's a big difference.
0: Yeah, well, it is. But it does – back-to-back years, I'm missing multiple guys.
1: Okay.
0: Even without Mikal, I'm, you know.
1: So at some point, unfortunate turns into trend.
0: Yes. Yeah, so,
1: and trend
0: so
1: turns into solution.
0: If I go through this year and, you know, we're in January and we're going, well, we're missing that guy, and man, if we get them guys back, then I'm going to go, okay, well, where do we – we got to start looking at this a little more. So, but you're still – We talked about this.
1: Did Tayson Pry have an injury history before he got here?
0: I don't think so. Nothing. I don't think terrible, right? Or did he? Did he? I don't know. I don't want to say that, and then I'll say no, and I'll be like, "Hey, tore his ACL or something."
1: He had four meniscus and two ACLs.
0: Yeah, and I'm like, okay.
1: And I only ask that because I'm just thinking, you know, if you say injury riddled, and if you say recruiting, then I can maybe identify like, hey, you don't have a problem taking chances on guy, you know, because then we're gonna say.
0: But I mean, I don't think. Yeah, I see. I think there's a big difference in the way it's happened to us, and I mean, I'm just not even rivalry, just taking Jaden Quaintance and then being shocked he can't play. Well, he tore his ACL in March.
1: Did you see Issa blame the whole season on him?
0: Yeah. Even though they are having a, they are going through a little bit of a situation where it's like, well, let's get it to combine.
1: He's actually like, he looks like he's been healthy for about a year.
0: Yeah, I know. I know. Like, two local guys look pretty good out there.
1: And his height was bigger than expected.
0: Well, he, oh, you could see that.
1: Yeah.
0: When he was, I'll be honest with you, there was one point during this year. It was, I was sitting at Double Dogs with Coach Lieberman and Drew, and we're watching St. John's UK. Mm-hmm. And when he was out there, I was like, uh-oh.
1: He's a little more impressive than you he's thought on,
0: big guy.
1: On the air. And I'll admit, like, West Coast got to show me.
0: 100%. Always. Always. Yeah.
1: No matter how biased that sounds.
0: No, absolutely. Yeah, yeah. I mean, that's with the Chinese kid. I mean, you know, you go, okay. I mean, yeah, you played the circuit, but you know, you played out in California. You played, we'll see. Yeah, I'm very much that
1: way. Do you
0: way.
1: Apply that with Shellstad?
0: Yeah. Yeah, I do. I do. I mean, I think I always go, okay.
1: Yeah, I can get comfort if you say two-time Gatorade High School Player of the Year. Yeah. Like, I'll give you some.
0: Oh, no. Some legit. As we get into the summer, I can tell you right now, I'll give you a spoiler for August, September radio when we talk basketball. Mm-hmm. I'm a little iffy on the point guard spot, more than I should be, probably. Mm-hmm. Because I'm like, but I need to see it before mm-hmm. I'm just, oh, man, we're great at the point guard spot mm-hmm. with Shellstad and London and Ellis. I think all three of those guys kind of, there's a little like.
1: I can question it.
0: And I could be shut up quickly.
1: And I'll do this, just like I'll do this with them. I'll sit Wooly to the side and say, yeah. I know what Wooly can do.
0: Because I don't want to use him there.
1: Yeah, right.
0: Yeah.
1: I know what he can do, so I'll put him to the side, and then I'll say, okay, what if I was going against you?
0: Uh-huh.
1: Would I be scared of you?
0: Right. 100%.
1: London Johnson, if I was playing against you, to, you know, day after tomorrow, if I was doing a pregame show, you know, a scout, would I say, okay, you know, what are we going to do mm-hmm. with him? Do we got to be a little tight with him? Yeah. You know, who do I have on the – can Wooly – I'll start doing this – if Wooly's my point guard and Shellstad's your point guard, how much trouble am I in? Or am I in trouble?
0: Yeah. Yeah. I mean, because that's how I always judge it, is I want to know how 93.9 the Blue Devil is looking at the game.
1: Yep.
0: What are they scared of? You know, and that's the one spot on the floor that I'm just – again, it's too far away to talk about it now. But it will come up.
1: I think you're good. You check most of the boxes.
0: Absolutely.
1: I need to know if your deficiencies are going to get exposed in a different kind of system.
0: Yeah, 100%.
1: Different kind of environment.
0: And you know, and again, y'all just got to deal with me. I keep referencing. Y'all know I reference my personal life a lot. But I'm in.
1: That's what makes this thing great.
0: I'm in practices every day now where that's part of it. It's, you know, learning to just tell people, like, I mean, if you're watching coaches, including myself, I'm gaining more of my voice in the practice, there's like this very thin line of coaches will walk up and shove you towards the player. Like, you gonna play that far off? What do we, like, it's not how we play. You know, it's not how you guard.
1: Don't end up on the news, Steve.
0: I want to see, you can't hear. Okay, good players like to be coached hard. That's Coach Lieberman always told me that. I'm learning that very, very well over here. But it's, that's with me with that point guard spot. Are you going to be a guy? Am I going to watch you take that half a step back as a safety line, or can you get up and press
1: and
0: up?
1: Add pressure?
0: Because I'm expecting pressure. Yep. You don't go get the bigs you got if you're not ready to pressure.
1: Make them uncomfortable. How uncomfortable can you make them?
0: Because if you don't pressure and you went and got those bigs, then I'll start to go, well, you just got those bigs to shut me up. It wasn't.
1: Yeah, I can't have token
0: schematic.
1: Yeah, I can't have token pressure.
0: Right. So I think that there's enough there, though, in 2 years with Coach Kelsey that I think he's gotten guys. I think he's got a nice bit of legitimate, I'm going to call them excuses. There's probably a better word. Mm-hmm. With the Mychel Brown thing, with the, you know, the first year, the injuries where you, I mean, 'cause you forget. I mean, yeah, I mean, how good would Corin Johnson have continued to be? You know, I mean, you missed him. You missed Kaysen. You missed multiple guys. I mean,
1: where is Corin Johnson now?
0: He went to Ole Miss, and then
1: did he not play much at Ole Miss?
0: Which, by the way, I'm going to have an interesting perspective. I'm going, how about this? This is, Nick, you need to mark this almost, and because you're going to love this. Oh, Nick's going to love this. I'm going down in August or September to a Chris Beard practice and a Calipari practice. How about that? That's going to be how different. Listen,
1: they're going to do research
0: on
1: you.
0: How am I going to come back?
1: They're going to ban you.
0: Say, well, you know, I've got. I mean, are we going to be okay? Am you going to deal with me saying, well, yeah, but in practice, Cal says.
1: That's the evolution, Steve. That's the evolution.
0: Yeah, I was like, yeah, let's do that.
1: Or you're going to be like.
0: Am I going to be that coach? I know. I already know all this stuff. Stupid.
1: Yeah, but what you say by August, September? Are you? Yeah, you know all that.
0: I'll be like, hey, yeah. What are we doing?
1: The guys you're working at. Actually, you're going to be the guy. Say, we actually call that the Zoom 2.
0: Yeah. We have Zoom 2. We have Zoom 1 through 7 right now. Oh my God!
1: Yeah, Coach Cal, like, why do you call that?
0: I love the fire too. Just, I love the fire of, and again, tomorrow I'll talk more specifics with it, but just have some fun with it because I love local basketball. You know that, but I love the, here's the sheet. This is what we're doing. Ohio State, Oklahoma State, and Kansas State are here. Go get that going.
1: Let's work.
0: Okay.
1: I tell you what, good people, we'll take our last commercial break. Get it set up. 939 The Ville.
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0: 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I got you muted. Sorry, Steve.
2: No, it's okay.
0: You should be. Nope, the volume went down. Okay, there. Oh, no, I hit the wrong one. I just didn't want you to talk at all.
3: Just trying to shut me up today. Yeah, no, you're good. Yeah, I mean, that. Listen.

0: And, you know, he talks about it. 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And the cleaning's, like, non-invasive water-based. Incredible. She was like, that's the best I've ever had.
1: So here's the thing, people. Like, just from Marcus Maben to you, when you talk about, you know, I'm out here to get an implant. Mm-hmm. You want to hear words like minimally evasive.
0: Yeah.
1: Invasive, sorry. Evasive.
0: Yeah.
1: What am I, running back?
0: You're nervous.
1: Minimally invasive. Yeah. Okay? So that means you're comparing the surgery I'm getting now to what it used to be. It's a lot different now. It's a lot quicker. Recovery time. And you hear phrases in the explanation like comfort.
0: Yeah.
1: Is what's important. Efficiency is what's important. You get in here, you get it done, you get out, your recovery time is all the questions that you would ask me if we ran, hey, Marcus, like, is that place really like that? It's like that. So far. Now I'm gonna put his feet to the fire to make sure I'm able to jump on here next time and talk about how great it was and how perfect the experience was. He doesn't seem nervous at all, though. So
0: no, I guess no. Like he's a pro. That's what I say. That was always my thing. Is I was like, you know, I know how good he is and how he enjoys this stuff. So I was like, well, if he has a robot assistant, you know, I was like, it's for the betterment of it. So yeah, man. Hey, look, and you get to go first, so that's cool. You can tell me.
1: What else?
0: I need a root canal tomorrow. So it's just the sound of it. I think the names of it are worse.
1: Or you've been Pavlovian trained to hear root canal and think like they could tell you that root canals are done with just gas and magic, and you still be like, oh god.
0: Felt your god.
1: No way he's gonna. Okay, you want to put a wrap on the development part of it? We got a couple more minutes left.
0: Yeah, I mean, listen, you know, as we go through the summer, you know, that's...
1: They got to get good with alley-oops.
0: Yeah, I mean, there's...
1: Who's going to be in charge of teaching the alley-oop? not teaching. Everybody should know how to... coordinating the alley-oop. You remember we saw Michigan throwing the ball off the backboard to get it to the end, to box down and get it to the inside? That was a great strategy.
0: It was a great strategy.
1: Who's going to be in charge of that?
0: I mean, I guess...
1: That's Coach Kelsey.
0: Yeah, I mean, you got to do something.
1: That's from this. That's coming from the top.
0: It's not all these.
1: Because I'm not, right? Listen, don't tell me to throw the ball off the glass. And when my guy doesn't get it, you're like, Marcus, what are you doing?
0: Yeah. Coach Kelsey loses his mind on you. You're like, he told me. Was that not the plan?
1: Oh, Peyton, you ain't going to say nothing now?
0: Yeah. You told me to throw it off the backboard, man. Yeah.
1: Hey, Marcus, when you get it, just put it up. Gloria, go get it.
0: Yeah. All right. Yeah, you do it. Hey, next time Coach Kelsey says something, why don't you stand up and say something in the game? You know, another thing, too, let me give some love, not to totally switch subjects, but Louisville baseball got a dub last night. How about that? They beat Bellarmine. As we head into, I mean, it looks as though we're going to need to win the ACC tournament to kind of
1: at least be in the championship.
0: Yeah, the way the season has went. But
1: I don't know. Last year might give us last year might give us just a little bit of leeway. We make a good run.
0: Hey, I mean, listen, this point last year, we were like...
1: we were dead in the water.
0: I mean, I remember going into a meeting and somebody was like, well, what if they win? And it was like, what if they win? What do you mean, what if they win?
1: You were that guy? It's like, look, I got to take my wife out of this.
0: No, it was like, it wasn't me, but there was somebody in that meeting who was like, what do you mean, what if they win? Oh, God. What are we even talking about here? You're like, well, I mean, what if they win? For like the Great White Hype.
1: Yeah.
0: What if he wins? What do you mean, what if he wins?
1: It's like the new champ. Yeah. Sign with me.
0: We'll see about that stuff. We'll see about that stuff.
1: Yes. We reap what we sow. Yes.
0: We reap what we sow. Yeah. No, but hey, look, I am looking forward to just the summer is here, and that's not a bad thing, you know. I mean, as we get to, we're going to slowly transition out of. It will. happen. Mm-hmm. Right now, we're still in just break down the roster, break down the roster. You'll naturally transition out of that into some other stuff. But when we come back to it, it will be stuff like what you're talking about. It will be the alley-oop conversation.
1: It will be the alley-oop versus finish conversation.
0: It will be the details.
1: Who's going to have to be the best? And this will be our last basketball conversation. Who is going to have to be the best alley-oop thrower, passer?
0: I mean, you got to think.
1: My thinking on that is it can't be Shellstad because he's not a threat going to the basket the same way.
0: I mean, that's why I was like going to go to Woolley because I think Montgomery's too athletic.
1: Carter Knox.
0: He's not throwing an alley-oop.
1: He has to. you know why?
0: Carter Knox is like, I'm not throwing. You know why?
1: Because this is probably out of all the lessons, like okay, this is a lie, but I'm going to say it anyway.
0: Naturally.
1: Yeah, Davenport didn't do a good enough job of convincing me.
0: Yeah, I was going to say
1: that. Yeah, no,
0: that was my next question.
1: He might have told me this, but see, real development is if he would have kept telling me and kept telling me.
0: And what did Davenport ever go and accomplish after that?
1: So, people who told me, you know, they always say, if you're not ready to, like, receive the information, and then it's wasted on you, right?
0: Yeah,
1: so, absolutely. I never knew how much passing at that point, how many more open shots you would get if you throw that alley-oop.
0: Yeah.
1: So, if you can get Carter Knox, if you can bring him to the side and just say, hey, do you realize you're going to get four more dunks or wide-open layups if you for every one alley you throw, it's going to open up you up for four more easy buckets.
0: You talked about the receivers earlier, and it was like it's getting kids to understand in basketball how important a cut is that you're probably not going to get the ball on. You know, but when you buy into it, it's like the ball always rewards you.
1: Yep.
0: It will reward you. If you cut hard, you open up other people.
1: If you show you're willing to pass that ball, if you show you're willing, it puts everyone on their heels.
0: Oh, 100%.
1: And here's the thing. Even if you score it, Carter, the fact that you could have scored it or you could threw it up to him.
0: Sure.
1: Now, you scored it on that one.
0: Mm-hmm.
1: But now, guess what? They're on you. They're on you. They're on you.
0: Yes.
1: Until they force you to pass it. You could have got those easy buckets free if you would have threw that alley-oop last time. So, yeah, I was having that thought kind of in a summer workout. Yeah. Like, what kind of things do for us to make late runs, what do you need to do?
0: Yeah.
1: Like, what skills you need to have that say, okay, when we need a bucket, we can always get a bucket with a two-man action.
0: It will be nice to start getting reports once the combine's over and the guys are all here and they start to play together and – You'll start to get the reports
1: I do need to see them playing together because the NIL fatigue.
0: I know.
1: You almost forget that. Okay, they still have to practice together. They still have to.
0: I know.
1: They're still in college.
0: I know.
1: And all you think about is they're just going to show up for a 3-week training camp right before the season.
0: Make it rain and then,
1: I know.
0: You know, and go back.
1: Yeah. So So the fatigue will wear off once I see him in summer grind mode.
0: It was me and Coach Lieberman walking into the Planet Fitness Center last year, me seeing Frew and Zugreese.
1: Forgot his name already.
0: Those guys we had
1: last year. Yeah, whoever that guy was.
0: Working.
1: It went to, what did he, not Stanford, where did he go?
0: Santa Clara. Right, yeah. So, but walking in and seeing them getting work in, and it's like, oh yeah, they're still college athletes. Yeah, they're still, they've got to work. They've got to, you know, so yeah, that will happen as the season in the summer progresses.
1: All right. You want to give some shots for the progress?
0: No, don't have to.
1: Okay. Well, Nikki, you got anything to say, Mal?
0: Nick can play us out whenever. Nick had an echo. So he was like, I'm not going to talk because I have an echo.
2: I don't like the way my voice sounds.
0: Yeah, y'all should have saw he threw a hissy fit. As soon as I come back, he was like, well, now I've got an echo, so I'm just not going to speak for the whole hour. He might not even be here. Who knows?
1: Well, if there's anybody on the board.
0: He's liable to be Jimmy John's right now, hanging out.
3: I'm here. Okay. I just don't want to mess up the... See, it sounds all echoey. Wish me luck.
1: We'll be letting you know. We'll be giving you... listen, if Steve has to speak for me tomorrow...
0: It's okay. You can take a day off. It's all right.
3: Good luck, Marcus. Good luck, Marcus.
1: Oh, goodness gracious. Are you sure you don't want to do some more radio, Steve?
0: I know. Hey, guys.
1: It's like when you know you're going to get in trouble. You ask your friends to stay over.
0: Yeah.
1: It's like, you sure you want to play some more video games?
0: Do some more?
1: They're like, no.
0: Do a little more?
1: We've been over here for 10 hours, Marcus.
0: No, you're going to be fine. We'll have a great report tomorrow.
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1: 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In other words, anytime, anywhere, apparently, to check out the Rich Eisen Show. 844-204-RICH is that number to dial right here on the show. Throwing elbows on this program and surviving and getting stronger, just like your San Antonio Spurs. We'll talk about that with Ramona Shelburne and Dave McMenamin, our colleagues from ESPN, both stopping by in studio. Ramona, hour two, Dave, hour three. I'm sure both of them were right there in the exit interviews with LeBron. So they're going to be joining us on that front. Full-on conversations again with you at 844-204-RICH being the number to dial here on the program. What's up, Christopher Brockman?
4: Hey,
1: how are you?
4: Jason, what's up, man? I want to be referred to as analyst from now on.
1: You, because that's
4: analyst,
1: how you're referred to.
4: Analyst Chris Brockman.
1: Analyst, yeah. Chris Brockman.
4: That's how I want to be referred
1: All
4: to.
1: All right.
4: Yeah, thank you.
1: I don't know if I'm going to accommodate.
4: Okay. All right.
1: a sound engineer, Jason Feller.
5: Exactly.
1: How are you?
4: See how it sounds? It sounds
5: sounded great.
4: Yeah, great.
1: Candlelighter T.J. Jefferson.
4: Exactly.
6: Brother in the corner, T.J. Jefferson.
1: Oh, my God.
6: I'm a brother, and I'm in the corner.
4: Moving on up.
1: Nobody puts you in a corner.
6: I put myself here.
1: Good to see you. Just you and Dr. J.
6: Just the two.
1: In the corner on the Rich Eisen Show.
6: The good doctor.
1: It is great. And good even to if, see you, man.
6: And even if my fandom ends for that team, my love for this man never
1: You know
6: died.
1: What? It was, there were a lot
4: it
1: of
4: had a good run.
1: There were a lot of plot twists yesterday.

0: on this program. None bigger than T.J. Jefferson saying the Eagles were going to beat the Dallas on Thanksgiving Day.
1: Right? Well, we're not going to win them all. You know?
0: I mean, you could win that one, though, and lose others, potentially.
1: Look, I'm a realist.
0: Schedule's getting released.
1: I'm not one of those every year is our year guys like they try to make me out on YouTube. It's not a
0: drip, drip, drip.
1: But we are winning this.
0: Schedule's getting released one by one.
1: Trip, trip.
0: It's going to be great. Thursday, tomorrow night, I think ESPN has got the schedule release show now. So it's coming out. One game by one game by one game. The International Series got introduced. We'll talk about that shortly on the program. 844-204-RICH is the number to dial. And this is how I'm got so much football on the brain. Listen, I know we're in the middle of the NBA playoffs. I get it. I know we're in the middle of the NHL playoffs. I get it. I know one sport in the NBA leads up to the finals, and one sport in the NHL leads up to the final. Singular. I don't get it. But that's just the way it is. Right? Major League Baseball. I'm following it again. The Yankees actually won.
2: Oh, yeah.
0: You know who's following it in? Cal Raleigh. He broke an 0-for-30 for whatever slump by apparently showering in his uniform. Did you hear about that?
1: No.
0: That's a slump bust move right there.
1: Okay.
0: These are all happening. I get it. This is all. We're in the middle of all of it. The WNBA season is tipping off and is already a few games in.
3: Oh, great finish in Portland last night.
0: It's Susie's taking Taylor to Fever Sparks tonight.
3: Love it.
0: Here in town. Live. In other words, there's lots of current things happening.
3: Is that why Mike's not here today?
0: Maybe so. He's got himself set up.
3: Yeah,
0: like
3: getting ready.
0: Like, yeah, he's got his hat. He's got a seat like he's sitting in front of Satrials like he did that time for the Fever and the Sparks.
3: Taking creepy years ago. Photos. He's just like, how close can I get?
0: Oh, yeah. I don't know. Susie will bolo for that one tonight.
3: Of course.
0: Okay.
3: Of course.
0: Listen, I understand there's lots going on now.
1: There is.
0: But the schedule's about to get released. And I had many different ways about how was I going to handle this conversation. And I figured it out. Forget the schedule.
1: Oh, forget it?
0: Yeah.
1: Oh.
0: I've got a power rankings right in the middle of May. I'm going to do this from now on, as long as this show's on the air and as long as I'm no longer involved in the schedule release. I've got this going down every year now. A new tradition unlike any other.
3: Love it.
0: The first way, way, way too early power rankings.
3: Oh!
0: And then I will go right before everybody leaves for the summer. It's a way, way too early.
3: Okay.
0: And then right at the outset of training camp, maybe, or middle of training camp, way too early.
3: Okay.
0: Then I'll do regular power. So I got power rankings set up. One a month.
3: So this is three ways?
0: This is way, way, way too
3: early. Okay, got it.
0: Schedule release, power rankings. It's a mouthful. Presented by SoFi. Hit it.
4: This is my
0: power rankings.
4: There are many like it, but this one is mine.
5: Power rankings.
0: That's right. Way too early, right before the schedule release edition of the power rankings presented by SoFi. That is a mouthful. Hit it, please. I've got 10 teams. That's what a power rankings,
3: come on,
0: demands. First up, number 10 on the list.
3: Don't blow it.
0: They've got a new head coach.
3: Oh, okay.
0: They've got a new offensive coordinator.
3: Interesting.
0: The offensive coordinator has been plucked from the fruit of the Chicago Bears' Ben Johnson vine. Hey, everybody's been sitting there in Ballmer wondering when this offense is going to look newfangled, high-flying, with all due respect to the new head coach in Cleveland, Todd Monken. You know, Greg Roman before that, right? They got Declan Doyle now. Keep that name in mind with Lamar Jackson and Derrick Henry. And this offense rolling downhill. Albeit behind a new center. But Baltimore is number 10 on this list. Okay. Don't forget them.
3: Okay.
0: Don't forget them.
3: Right.
0: I understand. They didn't make it last year. I understand they made some changes, but I like the changes.
3: They drafted that guy you love.
0: Venga Yolane. A right guard that will be in the mix for Offensive Rookie of the Year.
3: Right, what you said.
0: Yeah. Oliva Venga.
3: God bless you.
0: Okay. From Penn State, number 10 on the list. The Baltimore Ravens are 10th in my power rankings. Number 9, this team has got to get better. Because with the next man up last year, and nobody expected them to, and I understand they had a last-place schedule, but they damn near were the one seed in the NFC. Now they got Mike Evans. They got Nick Bosa back. They got Fred Warner back. I understand Kittle might not be back until, you know, who knows when, but I think he'll be ready at some point. San Francisco 49ers, bang, bang, nine again.
2: Seems a little low.
0: Okay. Seems a little low, but there's some really good teams. I guess this is way, way, way too early.
1: Okay. Yeah, man. Don't mess up his
0: phone. It's fine. You can pick. I know you're nitpicking. Yeah, that's fine. Number eight.
1: Okay. I don't pick nits.
0: Number eight. I put them higher. I just don't know what's going to happen, what they're going to look like without A.J. Brown. I'm putting the Eagles here at number eight.
2: Ahead of the Niners.
0: I am putting them ahead of the Niners, and I know the Niners bounced the Eagles last year. I get it. I just like Mike Evans, man, on Philadelphia. On San Francisco, putting him at nine. I still need to see a little bit more. In the Eagles, I'm putting him at eight.
2: A.J. Brown's still an Eagle, though.
0: I know that, but that's
2: what I've heard.
0: Not going to happen. Get ready, pal.
2: Well, you heard the rumor, A.J. Brown's in Boston.
0: He's already looking at
2: condos, baby.
0: Which brings me to number seven. The New England Patriots are number seven.
2: Ooh, that's low. Disrespect.
0: Low?
2: In the Super Bowl last year.
0: I know. That was way, way too early.
2: Have they played that game yet?
0: They hit it.
2: I'm still waiting.
0: Bigger and faster than you expected.
2: That's true. This is actually.
0: I need to see what it looks like in year two here, man.
2: Let's keep us under the radar.
0: All right.
2: Who's our head coach?
0: Exactly. There's that, too. But who the heck knows, man? That's been quiet for at least a few days, which has not been the case over the last month. Number six. Putting the Chicago Bears here.
2: Oh.
0: Okay. They are the highest ranked NFC North team I have here.
2: Okay.
0: I'm putting them at six.
2: Six.
0: All right. Can't wait to see what Ben Johnson and the Bears look like in their year two. Dylan Thienemann, that first round pick, they're going to put him right in the back end of that defense, start thumping, coming downhill and hit people from the back end. Maybe this defense, front end, back end, they got it working now. A little even better.
2: Bears' third best odds to win the North.
0: I got it. To win the North, really?
2: Yeah.
0: Huh. Okay. Okay.
2: Yeah.
0: Number five.
1: Gotta say.
2: No. Come on.
0: I believe in him.
2: No way.
0: I'm putting the Dallas Cowboys in the top five.
2: Oh
0: yeah.
2: Wow.
0: I think they've nailed it. It is the middle of the offseason. Wow. That they have been winning. That defensive line, I know they coughed up Odigizua to San Francisco, by the way. But Rashawn Gary.
2: Yes.
0: Kenny Clark. Quentin Williams, the kid they just drafted, Malachi Lawrence, overshown. My guy Jay Sean Barham out of Michigan, where they drafted. Caleb Downs on the back end. I think they have checked some defensive boxes, man.
2: Whoa.
0: And offensively,
1: he was already nice.
0: There is one. How do you not have them as maybe a top five offense in the NFL?
2: Seventh best odds to win the NFC.
0: Okay.
1: Those people don't know everything.
0: These are my power rankings. I'm putting the Cowboys five.
1: I like your rankings better than the
0: number four. I'm putting the Denver Broncos here.
2: Okay.
0: Denver Broncos here.
2: Okay.
0: I'm looking forward to Jalen Waddle in this mix. Okay. Looking forward to that.
2: Right.
0: Seeing Bo Nix back in the mix. That rhymes.

0: who's to be the man.
1: You got to beat them.
2: It's a top three team.
1: Yeah, but they're not. They're top three, but they're not one or two.
2: Okay.
1: You see, that's not good for them.
2: I get it. I still do want. I want to see what Sam looks like in year two. How is he going to defend his title? What's going to go down? As you know, Super Bowl teams the next year, usually something happens, injury-wise. This, that, the other thing. I don't know.
3: Interesting.
2: I don't know.
1: RIP to your mentions.
2: It looks like they're going to be starting. Wow. Fine. It's still top three. What's the matter?
1: But look, I'm not even a Hawks fan.
2: My mentions.
0: Yeah, I mean, the reputation that you have for not liking Seattle.
2: What are you talking about?
0: Is not, you know, you're not doing any favors.
1: I'm just saying, if we win the chip, we better be number one.
2: They're going to start a rookie running back. Okay, fine.
1: They got Charbonnet still.
2: All right, Ryan. Come at me.
1: They will.
0: By the way.
2: Oh, you're not going to like this. Nobody's going to like this then.
0: Jesus.
2: Number two.
1: Who is it?
2: Our neighbors across the street. The Los Angeles Chargers.
0: Okay, good. I thought you were going to go somewhere
2: else. Our number two. I like the moves they made, man. They're getting two Pro Bowl, if not all pro tackles back.
1: I said two.
2: Omarion Hampton in year number two.
1: He won me a fantasy chip last year.
2: Okay. They just added David Njoku to Orande Gatson Jr. at tight end, and then they got that guy Kolar, who's saying blocking is like a bowl of creme brulee, which doesn't even come in a bowl. It comes in a dish.
1: Yeah, but it's circular, right? And so...
2: Mike McDaniel's drawing up the offense for Jim Harbaugh. The defense is coming back. I understand they've lost their defensive coordinator. I'm concerned about that. But the L.A. Chargers are two. And get ready for a Super Bowl 61 in SoFi to potentially be in that team against my number one team, the Los Angeles Rams.
1: Oh, well, you know good and well that ain't going to happen.
2: How about that?
3: Got my hopes up for a second.
1: For what?
2: What, the Raiders?
3: Yeah, I was gonna
2: get you out of your mind?
3: Get you a Raider Nation tattoo.
0: If the Rams and Chargers play in the Super Bowl
2: in SoFi,
0: who's going to be at the game?
2: What are you talking about?
0: We're fans. Like what fans?
2: This guy over there. You're a season ticket holder.
1: You'll be there.
2: What's going on?
0: I'll go to the games.
2: You'll go
1: sometimes.
0: When? I'll go.
2: Says a guy, and you're like, who's going to the game?
0: Well, you know the Chargers.
2: Oh yeah, it'll be so tough to get tickets. I mean, it's so tough to go ahead and
0: just saying.
2: Sell tickets. It'll be so tough to sell tickets to this one.
1: Are those tickets geotagged as well? Or?
2: Yeah.
1: We figure that out. Like,
2: the Los Angeles Rams lost amongst the Ty Simpson madness.
0: Mm-hmm. Could have been.
2: They're ready to roll. Ready to roll.
1: I got Ruben
2: RTR. Ready to roll with the defending MVP of the league.
1: Who's got a chip on his shoulder.
2: Okay.
1: I would.
2: Okay. Got it.
3: Yeah, it is.
2: Understood. Last time this happened, it sparked two MVP seasons in a row for Aaron Rodgers. Let's see what happens with this one. Everybody else, Trent McDuffie, he's been added.
1: Yeah.
2: Let's go. And that's my way, way, way too early power rankings. With the Rams 1 and the Chargers 2, fittingly enough, brought to you by SoFi.
0: Hey.
2: Get your money right. Call me. Call me. At me. Call.
1: Come at you.
2: 204 Rich. Number to dial. Say, Rich, you're way off. And I'll be, no. I'm way, way, way too early and off.
1: I'm going to start calling you Snap because you got the power.
0: I know everyone's like, oh, hey, Brogan cares too much about odds. I mean, the odds do
1: matter. You do care a lot.
0: They do matter.
2: How about my odds?
0: The Bills have the fourth best odds.
2: Okay.
0: Not on the list.
2: All right. I love their quarterback. I love their quarterback. He will be an MVP candidate quarterback. Come on now. Let's see it.
0: The Chiefs have the same odds as the Patriots and Chargers.
2: Okay. I left them off.
0: I kind of thought they would be 10 or 9.
2: Okay.
1: Well, Chris, don't get too... it's way, way, way too...
0: I get it.
2: Who do you take off for
0: Green Bay has better odds than Dallas and Chicago.
2: Oh, so you take Dallas off, huh?
1: Don't say that.
2: You take Dallas off, huh?
1: Don't say that.
0: Kind of take Dallas off.
2: Okay. Talk about talented roster.
0: And I would move everybody. I would have the Bills probably.
2: Where? Over who? Who do you take off? You take Dallas off.
0: I would probably have Buffalo in the top five.
2: Really? Okay.
1: Well, it's a good thing he doesn't have a way, way, way too.
2: Well, let's see what happens in the next month.
0: Yeah.
2: You never know.
0: Never know.
2: There could be some

0: OTA movement.
1: That's right.
0: OTA inspired movement.
1: Some good free agents out there.
0: And call me if you wish. 844-204.
2: Holla at him.
0: Holla at your boy.
2: Holla at your boy.
0: That the man once said.
3: You're on the Jackson Show.
2: That's my man's in there.
0: Okay.
1: Love it. Good list.
2: Wait till
0: I don't know. Everything you've said since I opened my mouth says it's not a
1: good. Oh, sorry. Good idea for the list.
0: Ah. 844-204 Rich, number two dial. Coming back, we have games on the schedule that have been announced. 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
5: 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The Oklahoma City Thunder have their first championship.
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0: Yeah. Welcome back to the Rich Eisen Show. Matt in Wisconsin. Let's just go right into it. Matt in Wisconsin.
1: Matt,
0: are you pissed at me, Matt?
2: Hey, what's going on, Rich?
0: What's going on, Matt? Are you pissed at me?
2: No, not at all, man. It's way too early.
1: Way too early.
2: But I do want to say that I think my Green Bay Packers should have made that list. We're going to come back healthy. We got Tucker Kraft, number one tight end.
0: I like him.
2: Coming back. We got Micah Parsons coming back.
0: Well, I don't know when. When is Parsons coming back? He got hurt a little too late.
2: That's a good point.
0: He came back.
2: That's a good point. I don't know.
0: We'll see. I don't mean to cut you off. Keep going, Matt. Go for it.
2: I'm Jordan Love, another season.
0: All right, who would you take off my list? You want to take the Cowboys off my list?
1: Why not?
2: No, they're loaded.
0: Okay. So who do you take off the list?
2: I hate saying that because Dallas is my number one rival, going back in, unfortunately, 30 years ago. But
1: Of course, I would probably take off.
0: Who would you take off? Chargers? From two off? Just take them off? Do I take the Ravens off?
2: I would take the Chargers off. I would probably take the Chargers off.
0: You would? Okay. All right.
1: They're at number two.
0: They're two. Two all the way off.
2: Yep.
0: Okay. Thank you, Matt. It's Matt in Wisconsin.
2: Yep. Hey,
0: you bet.
1: I'm surprised you didn't say the Bears.
0: Let's go. Kanye in Washington, D.C. What's up?
3: Kanye.
0: Get him back here.
3: Hey, Shaolin, Rich. How you doing this morning, player?
0: What's going on? How are you?
1: Kanye, what's up? What's up,
3: Brock C?
1: What up, dude?
3: Go Birds.
1: Birds?
3: You take me back to my childhood, man, how you be mispronouncing my name, man, like my teachers used to, but that's okay.
0: You're Kanye, right? That's how you pronounce your name?
3: No, it's like Kanye West, but it's Kenye.
0: Kenye.
3: K-E-N-Y-E.
0: Okay. So,
3: but anyway, let's get to business. My Eagles are 2-0 on Thanksgiving against the Cowgirls. So this 2026 will be no different. And also, Rich, did you see yesterday on Get Up and First Take when the Cowgirl legend Troy Aikman spoke on the greatness of Jalen Hurts and how much he likes him?
0: Yeah.
3: This is the second time a cowgirl has been on film praising Jalen, i.e. Emmitt Smith.
0: Wow.
3: Dak and company are trash, especially that their own alumni don't speak good about them, and they speak highly about a rival. How you like them apples, TJ? Feels good, huh?
1: I think everything you said is false, and I want to call you a liar, Kanye.
3: Oh, no, it's on record, TJ. It ain't no false.
1: You know what I mean? But, like, Troy Aikman's a lead pipe wielding professional.
3: So
1: of course he's going to say something nice.
3: Those are ridiculous too, Rich. You know what I'm saying? If you got Dallas in the top five, the Eagles definitely need to be up there as well. But it's early, so it's all good. Go Birds.
0: Hey, Kenya, you're not – did he leave? Is he gone?
1: No, I'm here.
0: You're not concerned about what the offense looks like without A.J. Brown?
1: Yeah, you better be concerned.
3: No. Because, number one, he's still here.
1: He's gone.
0: Get ready for him to be gone. He'll be gone.
3: It might – I'm still here?
0: No.
1: Not you gone.
0: He's still here.
1: A.J. Brown gone.
0: A.J. Brown is currently here. He will not still be here. He's gone.
3: Well, like I said, man, June 1st is around the corner. We're going to see what happens June 1st, okay?
0: Yeah, well, okay. There you go.
3: But that offense is going to still be potent. I mean, we won't have the big body that A.J. gives us, but it's okay. We're going to have Lemon and the other young guys to step up, and we're going to have Heisman Trophy winner Devontae Smith take the true number one if A.J. leaves.
0: Kenya in D.C., thank you very much for the call. There he goes.
4: We are who we are.
0: Let's go.
1: That's got 22 touchdowns.
0: AJ in Bermuda. We got someone from Bermuda's pissed at me.
1: Point that out.
0: What's up, AJ?
5: What's going on, Rich?
0: Thanks for the show.
5: Thanks for taking the call.
0: Are you calling from Bermuda right now? Where in Bermuda are you calling from?
1: The Triangle.
5: I am calling from Bermuda.
0: Where about?
5: In Hamilton, in the city.
0: Oh, it's just a beautiful neck of the woods. Even though it's right
5: in the
0: water.
5: Very nice.
1: Yeah, but he's not calling for something positive, I can tell you that.
0: Uh-oh. Okay, what's up?
5: I'm calling because I felt like you missed out on the Falcons.
1: Oh.
0: Okay. Now, listen, who am I taking off for the Falcons? Who am I taking off for the Atlanta Falcons on my top 10? Really? Who am I bouncing? You want your Falcons on there. Who am I bouncing?
5: I do. I think maybe the Chargers. I feel like
0: Chargers.
5: The Chargers. only in theory, because I feel like obviously they have a good team on paper, but Justin Herbert just didn't get it done. And I feel like with the Kevin Stefanski coming in, and I feel like he's really good with running backs, and Bijan's him without Stefanski. We had a really good draft class.
0: AJ, I thought I thought this Tua Herbert thing has been decided. I think this is I don't know. You're like the Supreme Court throwing out precedents. I don't know what's happening right now. You know what I mean? Like, what's
5: I even forgot about too. I was talking about Michael Penix.
0: Yeah. Well, okay. All right. Okay. So
5: I got faith in him. I still got faith in him.
0: So a Penix quarterbacked Falcons team should crease my power rankings, but a Tua quarterbacked Falcons team, it's legit them not on my power rankings.
5: Well, when you put it like that, Rich, when you put it like that,
0: I have to put it like that.
5: I still got faith in the kid. I think, bar, you know, him healing from the injury, I think we'll be okay.
0: Okay. AJ in Bermuda, everybody. Beautiful day in Bermuda. Beautiful day here in the studio. Speaking of going overseas or into seas, or just trying to make the transition from Bermuda to the international games that have been announced.
4: Yeah.
0: There's a lot of international game slander going on. A lot of IGS. International game slander going on. 9 games being played outside of the United States of America. Overseas, in London, 3 games. Paris has now been added to Madrid and Germany. Mexico City's back in the mix. Rio de Janeiro puts Brazil back in the mix. And it all starts in Melbourne, Australia. Okay? All starts with the game in Melbourne that's going to start the season, essentially, on a Wednesday. Melbourne Niners-Rams, first up. Then the Brazilians in Rio. What a party that's going to be. Gets to see Ravens-Cowboys.
1: Woo.
0: Then we go to London.
1: Okay? Hello, Ralph.
0: Then we go to London. 3 games in London. Colts and Commanders in London. Yeah. That's going to go down in Tottenham. Then in Tottenham, you got the Eagles and the Jaguars. Huh?
1: Let's go Jags.
0: The Doug Peterson Bowl.
1: Right.
4: Doug Peterson.
0: Peterson. There in London. And then the Jaguars stay put.
1: Jaguars.
4: Advantage.
0: And they get to, if this goes down, by the way, I'm assuming, if you put that up one more time, the international game schedule, it is in Wembley, you bet. So Tottenham gets the first 2, and then Wembley, which is the stadium that Shad Khan owns, the Jaguars, like their home stadium, that's a pretty massive football game.
1: Mm-hmm.
0: Texans and Jaguars, okay? And the Jaguars will have the benefit of already being on the time zone.
1: Yeah.
0: They'll already be there for a week.
1: Used to the food, used to the time.
0: Then, I mean, Paris, man. Good Lord.
1: Bonjour.
0: Aaron Rodgers and a croissant. Let's go. The French Quarter going just straight to France.
1: The Saints in Paris.
0: New Orleans Saints in Paris. Taking on
4: Will Howard in Paris.
0: Aaron Rodgers and the Steelers.
1: Bonjour.
0: Okay.
1: Jean m'appelle.
0: You know what I mean? Let's go. Bengals and Falcons in Madrid.
4: That's pretty fun.
1: Right.
0: Munich, which is an outstanding location for NFL games.
4: I know, I kind of want to go.
0: Patriots and the Lions.
1: That should be a good one, too.
0: Mexico City, the Vikings, and then there's the Niners once again. Listen, the international game slander.
1: I'm slandering it, Rich.
0: Oh, people are.
1: Yeah.
0: I'm seeing it all over the place. And I will just say this.
4: Sadly.
0: As somebody who's called a ton of international games for NFL Network, and I've been there and done that, the players and the coaches don't like it. I understand they don't like it because it's a business trip. We all as fans go there, and it's not a business trip. It's a party. It's let's go hang out. Let's go here. Let's go there. The players in London are in hotels that are way outside of town.
4: Yep.
0: So they're not going into town. They're not going into London. And if they do go into London to see their families, it is a long-ass haul, and it's a displacement. And coaches aren't terribly happy about it either, because it is the ultimate of what you can't control. You cannot control the fact that the NFL and owners want to export the game around the world for business purposes. And you have to go along, and you are now going to be taken out of your comfort zone of either a home game or you're traveling, and now you're going way further than any road game, most likely. Yeah. Although Philadelphia to Seattle is similar from Philadelphia to London.
6: True.
0: Houston to London is not anything comparable to what wherever they travel in the United States at all. Just as a for instance, right? And so I get that. I totally understand that. That players and coaches just want to control what they can control, and it's their schedule, and it's their ability to practice in their home. Some teams decide to go at the last minute and tell them, players, get your rest on the plane and then get your rest here, and then let's play the game and let's go home. And if they poop the bed there, then they'll hear from all of us in the media, boy, you made a mistake. You should have gone there earlier. Well, I mean, you go there earlier to get used to the time zone, then you're practicing in facilities that are not your own. You know? Jacksonville's going to be away from home for 2 weeks, and they're home games. So I understand the way players and coaches feel about it. But in terms of the experience of being there and playing in these games, once the game starts for the players and the coaches, it feels like a Super Bowl. I'm telling everybody. In Munich, when Brady and the Bucks showed up against Pete Carroll and the Seahawks that year and Geno Smith, both guys, Carroll and Brady, went to the podium and said this atmosphere was like the Super Bowl. And those guys, you know, have played in a Super Bowl against each other. It's unreal. The fans cannot get enough of it. Cannot get enough of it. And it's not expats living abroad solely. As a matter of fact, in Germany, those are diehard football fans.
6: Yeah.
0: Big time. Yeah, I'm not kidding.
6: Confirm.
0: The people I would meet.
6: Confirm.
0: The people at, let's just put it this way. There were the fans that I spoke to in Germany, from the field to the stands, because I'm a man of the people, sounded more like Sprockets than Mike Myers. To use an SNL pop culture reference from back in the day.
1: It's when we done.
0: All right? And fans that I met who were Americans were coming from the Middle East, Africa, to get to Germany. It's closer to go there than it is to London. People would be taking trains from all around Europe to get to Munich. Spectacular. I was not in Madrid. I heard it was unbelievable. Paris is going to be lit, and that is a phrase that I use purposefully because, you know, it's the city of lights. Listen, it's going to be incredible. The NFL in Paris is going to be nuts. Mm-hmm. And the NFL in Rio, the NFL in Paris, the NFL in Madrid, the NFL in Munich, the NFL in Melbourne, the NFL in Mexico City is what the NFL should be doing. It's what they should be doing. They have to do this sort of stuff. It's a connected world in which we live. The other sports are already connected to those continents because it's easier for, you know, humans to play basketball and hockey and come to the United States than football to the United States. So they're exporting it and they're selling the sport in places. And, you know, I understand fans are like, really? Okay. I it doesn't matter to me. I just need my fantasy update. I just need to be entertained on a Sunday. I'm going to be sitting on the couch. I don't care that it's in this spot or that spot. And the players might be like, really? I've got to, The 49ers are going to be, we're doing a segment on this solely in hour three. The 49ers are going to close in on 40,000 miles traveled this year. So I totally get it that the players are like, really? But, you know, we're raising all boats here. I know five of these games are on NFL Network, and I work for NFL Network. I'm not caping for it just because of that. I've been there. It's incredible. Incredible. And they connect with fans in a way that is valuable. And if it raises all boats, I'm telling you, the idea here at some point is to, you know, I'm taking the games off NFL Network, but it's to sell a package. And everybody's going to play an get used to it. There's an international series game in weeks 1, 3, 4, 5, 6, 7, 9, 10, and 11. We're almost there.
4: Oh, yeah. We're going to have one every week.
0: So we're missing weeks 2 and 8. Weeks 2 and 8 in the first 11 weeks are the only weeks without an international series game. We're almost there. And I understand why there isn't one in week 2. Because if you're opening on the road, right, and you're then going to go international, that's almost impossible. And if you're opening at home, you're going to go on the road in week 2. That means somebody's home debut is on the road in week 2. It's very difficult to do that. That's why they put Melbourne in week 1, so the Niners and Rams can go way earlier and then have an entire week and a half for them to come back and play in week 2. And I'd be surprised if the Niners and the Rams are on the road in week 2. I think they're both going to be in Los Angeles and Sanford and Santa Clara. I understand why players and coaches are, because I've interviewed them. I'm in broadcast meetings, and the first 15 minutes is always talking to a coach or a player. It's just like, did you get your rest? What's your philosophy about traveling? Do you like your facility? What's going on here? Are players going back and forth into town? Have they seen their families? You know, hey, Jacksonville. Hey, Liam Cohen, 2 weeks. You're going to be here for 2 weeks. Like, what about that? And so I get it. It is a logistical problem, nightmare, inconvenience, whatever adjective you want to use. But in the business of the sport, it is indispensable. It is unbelievable. If you are a fan, and I know ticket prices are through the roof now these days, and I'm not referring to the seats in the stadium. I'm referring to the seats in a plane. It's expensive. I totally understand that. If you can't afford it and you can get off of work and you can get into a plane and make a weekend or a week out of it, memories.
1: Yeah.
0: Absolute memories. And I hope your team doesn't get blown out because that sucks. But it's unreal.
4: Mm-hmm.
0: The atmosphere is unlike it's as close to a college atmosphere as you'll see. And if you watch any of these Premier League games, you're like, wow, these fans are going nuts in the stands. It's a lot like that. It really is. So that's my opinion of the international series games.
1: You know, it's funny, too, Richie. Brockman and I can confirm we both made friends with people when we were over there in Germany from other countries that we still DM and keep in touch with.
0: I'm telling you, these are
4: – it's great.
1: People love it. We got to do man-on-the-street interviews when we were there.
4: It was super fun.
1: People – everything you said and more.
4: Yeah.
1: Really is.
0: And we did a show from Munich a couple years ago, right?
4: Yeah, 2 seasons
0: ago. Okay. So. Yeah. And did a show from London last year. But the Munich game – if you go to the beer gardens in Munich on the Saturday before the game, it's unreal. And you'll see fans in all 32 NFL jerseys.
1: Yep.
0: For real.
1: Really well. And you'll see some throwback players that
0: you
1: thought of.
0: We always had fun with the games because, you know, someone would show up in a Kurt Warner Rams jersey, Giants jersey, Cardinals jersey, Amsterdam Admirals jersey. The only thing missing was the Northern Iowa jersey.
1: Northern Iowa.
0: And then someone would show up in a Seattle Seahawks Kurt Warner jersey, but not that Kurt Warner, their Kurt Warner. We would have fun with that. It really is awesome. And I I'm always going to cape for the International Series games. Always.
1: And if you're in Germany, you might see Joe Thomas in Lederhosen. I mean, we've seen it.
0: We have seen that. Oh, yeah.
1: It's a great time, man.
0: You can't unsee it either.
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0: 844-204-RICH, number to dial right here on the Rich Eisen Show. The NBA playoffs with Ramona Shelburne in hour two and with Dave McMenamin in hour three. In studio, both of them back on our program in a sec.
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0: Back on the Rich Eisen Show, everybody. Ramona Shelburne's in our green room right now. Dave McMenamin is joining us in hour three.
1: At 10.
0: You see his story? He's out there talking about LeBron.
2: They need each other, he says.
0: Huh?
2: Said they need each other.
0: What, the Lakers and LeBron?
2: Yeah.
1: Do they?
0: Also talking about how LeBron didn't get the game ball on the night that he came up with the most wins in the history of the NBA. It went to J.J. Redick for his 100th career win. And
1: that was nice of him.
0: Rob Pelinka got the game ball, and it was a nice moment. But there's always something going on.
1: So is that a point of contention?
0: I don't know. Well, I want to read deeper into the story before I talk about it more, but Dave's coming in hour three, so that's what's going on here. 844-204-RICH is the number to dial on the program. Do you want to do a win-loss for the International Series game just to piss off the people who think it's too much of a circus?
2: Yeah, absolutely.
0: Right. Okay. Let's do a win-loss game of the International Series games right now.
2: Okay.
0: Put them up on the screen.
2: Let's go.
0: And let's all put, like, this is not just me. This is all of us together.
2: Okay.
0: Okay? Give me some music here, Jason Feller.
1: Hit my music.
0: Who wins week one, Niners and Rams in Melbourne?
2: Rams.
0: I agree. I think the Rams are, as you know, they're number one on my power rankings list. You already had the Cowboys in Rio, right?
1: Come on now. That's a dub.
0: What do you got, Chris? Cowboys in Rio or Ravens in Rio?
2: Man. I'm going to go Cowboys.
0: I will too. And the Ravens will just have to blame it.
2: On Rio.
0: Yeah, that's right. Yeah.
1: Hey! Starring Mike Cocaine and Demi Moore.
0: That's right. Yeah. And also Matt Williams' eventual wife, I believe.
2: Right.
0: She's in that too. I was watching her cry in the middle of the eighth inning of the 2001 World Series in Game 7.
2: Oh.
0: Until then, she was happy.
2: Oh, interesting.
1: Tears of joy.
0: Colts and Commanders in London.
2: Commanders.
0: I'm with you, too.
1: Colts.
0: Okay.
2: Hey, TJ.
0: Jaguars-Eagles in London.
2: Oh, baby.
0: I'm going to go Eagles.
2: Jags.
0: Jags don't... Jags win in Wembley. No, they actually got their asses blown out in Wembley last year. I'm gonna have them lose to the Eagles, but beating the Texans.
2: I'm going Jags, back to back.
1: I'm going Eagles. Ugh.
2: Yeah, why?
1: Jags.
2: Why would you
1: Jags.
2: Do that to yourself? Why pick that?
0: That is a massive. By the way,
2: to.
0: When the Jaguars get to stay
1: wait too
0: put,
1: early, still
0: the Jaguars stay put.
1: Big advantage.
0: It is.
1: Yeah,
0: but guess what? Didn't matter last year. The Jaguars stayed put, and the Rams came last minute.
2: Yeah, right.
0: And destroyed them.
2: Yeah.
0: Because they had the MVP on the team. Steelers and Saints in Paris.
1: Real quick, who'd you take, Texans or Jags?
0: No, I took Stafford.
2: I went double Jags.
0: I'm sorry. I thought you were talking about the MVP.
1: Yeah. No, I was talking about the
0: King. I took Stafford.
2: Trying to trigger me.
0: How about this? I'll trigger you. I'm taking Aaron Rodgers in Paris.
2: No.
0: No, you're taking the Saints?
2: Yeah.
0: Okay.
2: Tyler Shuck is going to have a much better season than Aaron Rodgers this year.
0: What greater story is it than a former, than an Irishman who was a former toll taker in Pittsburgh winning in France? Tell me a bigger story.
2: The Florida Lee. That's
1: actually French.
2: French so symbol. What? And they're playing in Paris.
0: So what?
1: We're going with the Steelers on that one.
0: So what?
2: Give me the Saints.
0: Bengals Falcons in Madrid.
2: Well, I'm contractually obligated to say the Falcons.
0: What do you mean? You're not contractual yet.
1: No, almost.
0: That's happening in July, isn't it?
2: I'm just kidding. I think the Falcons are going to be better than the Bengals anyway.
0: I'm taking Joe Burrow in Madrid.
1: A word?
0: Oh, yeah. I'm hooked on Burrow phonics, man.
1: I'm going to go with the Falcons.
2: Are they going to be able to stop anyone?
0: Patriots Lions in London. Oh, I'm taking the Lions. Oh, that's such a Lions game right there. In Munich.
2: It's a home game
0: the Lions
2: for
0: in
2: us.
0: Munich. Huh?
2: It's a home game for us.
0: It's How not. So?
2: It is.
0: Not, you're technically on the road.
2: Well, we're technically, it's a Patriots.
0: I know, it's a Patriots fans. Market. Yeah. I know,
1: and
0: it's their market.
1: Also, let's be honest, we know he's an analyst who doesn't like the Lions anyway.
2: That's right, so. I hate the Lions.
1: Yeah.
2: I've been told.
1: So I'm going with the Lions.
2: But you're an analyst. No, but I'm an analyst.
0: And okay. Niners.
2: I'm an actor.
0: Vikings in Mexico City. I'm going Niners.
2: Yeah, there. Niners for sure.
0: They'll be hopefully, you know, with Kittle and everybody healthy.
2: Hopefully back by then.
0: By the way, Kyler Murray has beaten the Niners before at home. In Santa Clara.
2: Mm.
0: But I think Mexico City is going to be different. There you go. International Series win loss game.
2: Analysis.
0: Talk about things we shouldn't be doing in May, but we're doing in May.
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2: 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And now, it's Rich Eisen.
26: Ah, our number two of the Rich Eisen Show is on the air. Ladies and gentlemen, Ramona Shelburne is in our green room. She will be out shortly to talk about what's going down here in this town, the Los Angeles Lakers and Clippers, as well as the NBA playoffs, what happened in Philadelphia yesterday, what's going on in the WNBA. Dave McMenamin, whose deep dive on the Los Angeles Lakers' present and future, is sitting out there on ESPN.com. The headline, interestingly enough, as Dave's coming in hour number three to discuss this work and so much more, what LeBron needs to return to LA and why it's not simple. That's the headline. On his social feed, though, the headline is news story because he wrote this headline. It's interesting how he writes a headline.
27: And right.
26: He headlined it himself on his social.
27: And the desk writes.
26: And then the desk writes a headline.
27: Yeah.
26: LeBron and the Lakers might need each other more than either side would care to admit. So it's never simple.
27: He wrote that?
26: Dave McMenamin wrote that last
27: Got it. Yeah.
26: The headline writers there back in Bristol or wherever the ESPN.com community resides. Wrote a different headline, what LeBron needs to return to L.A. and why it's not simple. And the first third of the article was the night let me get the date right. It was back in March when, remember, this team was just crushing it, 15-2 in March. Luka was the Western Conference Player of the Month. Mm-hmm. Austin Reeves was crushing it.
27: Yep.
26: And LeBron took a role or began to seemingly get more comfortable in the role of being the third man in. You know, a complementary role with which he's not very familiar and one would think not very comfortable, but he was beginning to, you know, show that there is no I in LeBron or James, right? Despite the narratives involving Mr. James. And it was March 31st. They just smoked the Cavaliers, 127-113. And it was 16-2 over that 32-day stretch. LeBron won the 1,229th game of his career, moved past Kareem for most victories by any player in NBA history, combining regular and postseasons. Luka topped 15,000 career points. Rui Hachimura reached 5,000 career points. And this was something that J.J. Redick was in the locker room afterwards reading off of a card about how this victory had many milestones. And he mentioned all those milestones, at which point Rob Pelinka, the general manager, had the game ball in his hands and he strolled up. He took the floor and mentioned how it was the 100th coaching win of J.J. Redick's career. And in advance of that, they had his two kids shoot videos to say, congratulations, Dad. And you could see J.J. had tears in his eyes, and he got the game ball. Reading straight from here, according to McMenamin. James has a great relationship with Redick, sources close to him say, with one telling ESPN that Redick's hiring is, quote, one thing the Lakers got right.
3: One.
26: Okay. I mean, is Luka not right? Is Luka not right?
27: You know.
26: Okay. But James, who played the last eight seasons in Los Angeles and helped deliver the franchise its 17th championship in 2020, saw Pelinka's priority in that moment as yet another example of the Lakers taking him for granted, sources said. Adding to James's ire, sources said, was the fact that the past dozen or so wins in that stretch came with James willingly taking a supporting offensive role behind Luka and Austin Reeves. It was nearly an unprecedented move, and especially so for a player of James's caliber. And so, without even stopping to change clothes, James marched off into the LA night, simmering from another perceived indignation delivered by the organization that, as one so close to him told ESPN, tried to, quote unquote, push him out the door after acquiring Doncic last season. And then the next paragraph just pretty much brings you to the present day. 48 hours later, James's annoyance with the franchise was overshadowed by a disastrous season-changing game in Oklahoma City. Reeves strained his left oblique muscle in the first half. Doncic, his left hamstring in the second. And the Thunder rocked L.A. by 43 points. And it did all go downhill from there. I added that last part. Dave McMenamin will join us in hour three.
3: Get the real
26: Dave's been talking to sources. But the bottom line is this. LeBron did his part, man, in the playoffs. He did what he needed to do, and he was spectacular. And there's no way, even with all this, and if you're in any way, shape, or form in the Lakers front office rolling your eyes and going, what are we going to do? And obviously LeBron has got, if he views this moment as something that Pelinka is sliding him on, you know.
27: It's a weird take.
26: Then even with all that, and this all comes out, and it looks like it's from his side, willingly telling this to Pelinka, I mean to Dave McMenamin.
27: Yeah.
26: Even with all that, you got to keep him. You got to keep him. You're not letting LeBron James walk at age 41, 42 playing like this. No chance. No reason you should do that. Just overlook all of this stuff. And you're J.J. Redick, and if you're now learning about this stuff, you go to his house and go, come on, where are we going? Like, what do we need to do to bridge all this stuff? What do we need to do to bridge it? And I don't know if it's money. The guy's got nothing but that. One more ring, that's what it is. Do we need to have some sort of offsite with him and...
27: offsite, nice.
26: You know what I mean? Some offsite. We can have it here. We're just up the road.
27: Yeah, we're down the street.
26: You know, we can, you know, LeBron, Pelinka, Reeves, Doncic.
3: They're closer than the Chargers are to us.
27: That's true.
26: We'll host the offsite.
27: I think this hinges on Reeves, the Lakers offseason. How much money does he want? Does he care about getting every last penny from wherever he decides to play? Or does he want to stay and be part of this, you know, trio that was playing as well as they were in March?
26: Does he like living out here? That's a big part of it. That's a big part of it.
3: I do.
26: Do you like living out here? Because I do. And I'm also going to say this of Luka and LeBron and Reeves. Who's hitting it for the first time? He is.
3: Yeah.
26: So I would take every penny I could possibly
3: get. Take that money, man.
27: So if someone's going to offer you, you know, I don't know, what, $200 million to go wherever.
26: Well, what's the wherever looking like?
27: It's Miami, Dallas. I don't know.
3: Well, 200 in Miami is.
26: Well, you also named two states that are not taking state tax from you, too.
3: Yeah, but
27: that's going to be enticing.
3: But Miami is what I'm saying.
26: I hear you. But you're not playing with Luka and maybe LeBron. Who goes first? Reeves goes first, right? Or it's LeBron goes first. Like, somebody's got to sit everyone down. It seems like an air needs to be cleared.
27: Well, if the Lakers, you care about Reeves first.
26: Because he's younger and he'll be around longer.
27: Right. He's your running mate with Luka for the next...
26: Yeah, but you're the Los Angeles Lakers.
27: Six, seven, eight years.
3: Yeah, you can always...
26: You're
3: going to
26: give LeBron the jersey goes up. You maybe even put a statue of him out front.
27: They don't need LeBron. They're the Lakers. They should go after Giannis. Like, they acquire the... They do it all the time.
26: Giannis? Who are they going to give up for Giannis? Here's where you give up for Giannis, right? Who is going to be... Who are you trading to Milwaukee for Giannis?
27: Whatever.
26: That you currently have under contract. You know DeAndre Ayton is apparently going to opt out. And he's a guy like...
27: What I'm saying is they acquire stars.
26: Who does?
27: In their...
26: The Lakers do.
27: In their late 20s, early 30s.
26: They don't let him go. LeBron's the biggest star there's maybe ever been.
27: He's 41. I get it. They don't need him.
26: They need him. The defending champs, by the way, ruined their season on a night that they whipped them by almost half a century of points, and both of these players get hurt, and then they sweep them out in front of God, country, and for whatever reason, Dylan Brooks in the front row.
27: Well, that's...
26: You know, whatever.
27: I show up to the funeral meme.
26: That's great. That's great. Everyone goes on with their lives, and he's still Dylan Brooks.
27: I mean, the Lakers season ended when Luka got hurt.
26: Who cares?
27: Okay, they were not winning the title after
26: that. Correct. I understand that.
27: So that's kind of a fluke thing.
26: But you don't let LeBron James walk out the door. You just don't. Star of stars, come down to crypto, watch him play maybe one last two seasons.

0: Let's go to Daniel in Long Beach, California, Daniel. Before we take a break and bring out Dave McMenamin. What's up, Daniel? Daniel,
1: hey,
0: my brother.
1: How's it going, guys?
0: What's up?
1: Hey, first off, TJ, love the pod. Just want to give a shout out.
0: Hey!
2: Appreciate you,
0: Who's
2: Daniel.
0: On later? Who's on later?
2: Well, we have comedian Brad Williams.
0: Oh!
2: He's going to stop by. You know,
0: is he coming here?
2: He's coming here. He'll be in studio. We'll chop it up with him about wrestling and stand-up.
0: Is O'Shea coming?
2: O'Shea, he's on his way.
3: O'Shea's on his way.
2: Let me tweet him.
4: He's still with Ariel. They're posting a lot of clips.
0: That's great. Good for him. I'm glad that he's giving somebody else some pop.
2: Well, the thing is, he will. Like,
0: could come here and talk about what's going on with the Lakers looking like a fire.
2: Well, one thing you know
0: or the Dodgers losing 4 in a row, but no,
2: O'Shea,
0: he didn't want any of that smoke.
2: He will mention you. He will mention the show.
0: I have no doubt.
2: So, yeah, he'll do a good job of getting the word out.
0: I'm sorry, Daniel. I didn't mean to sideline you here. What's on your mind?
1: I'm used to the show. I know what's going on. So, look, this whole situation, man, I get it. We all like to choose sides and everything. But at this point, I just feel like the friend who's just in the middle of a toxic relationship between his two best friends. And it's like both sides think either one is wrong. But you got to look at the whole context of this whole thing. From the beginning, this has honestly just been kind of not normal, right?
0: What?
1: First off,
0: what are we talking about?
1: The whole situation with LeBron and the Lakers. First off,
0: those are your two friends that you feel like you're in the middle of?
1: Yeah, I mean, like, let's start off with the point. Magic's the one who recruited LeBron, right? And so if I'm LeBron, I'm thinking, okay, well, during this whole situation, if, you know, I don't want to deal with the organization, deal with Rob, there's a legend here that's going to take, you know, maybe my side. Mm-hmm. Magic leaves out of nowhere, right? Yeah. So that's already something that from the beginning was, okay, this isn't the situation we thought it was. Then Lakers feel like we got to do something. We got to do something to make sure that we're winning because the truth was the young kids that we had drafted weren't panning out. So we go get AD. Great. We win a championship, and even though it was in the bubble, it was great. But one thing about that bubble trip, a lot of people forget, Bron was great during that run, but that was AD's run. That was the year he really showcased himself as being the star the Lakers needed to be next to Bron. And if you ask any Lakers fan, the one moment we remember from that bubble the most is the buzzer beater. The buzzer beater that AD hit, similar to the way Kobe would do all the time. Mm-hmm. And so as we keep going on, hasn't panned out after that year, right? It's just the reality of it. The best thing we got was, what, the Western Conference Finals with Darvin Ham? And so I just feel like both sides have been trying to do different things to try to appease each other. Lakers try to build a team. Doesn't work. All right, well, LeBron, what do you want to do? Let's go get Russ. Doesn't work. And the reality is it hasn't worked out for both sides. We haven't been getting to the finals. We haven't been winning. And so now it's a whole thing of you're not appreciating me. Yes, we are. No, you're not. And it gets to a point where it's like, each side is just not getting what they want from this. And so I think the biggest thing you guys talked about, Ramona, is the truth, is that Luka deal is basically what started this fraction that is now the biggest thing we're talking about, which is, you know, what's going to happen next. When in reality, the thing we should be talking about is who are we going to sign next year? Because there's a lot of people on our team that still are not on contract, including Rui. That was a big, big part of this run we had that was short, but it was still a run we had in the playoffs.
0: Yes.
1: And so I just feel like we've gotten to a point where now it's like either shut up and make up or just end it.
0: Hmm. Daniel in Long Beach, California, right there. He was kind of, you know, that's like that Seinfeld line. Just take one dip and end it. They're double dipping.
4: Double dipping.
0: With Luka and LeBron. Just take one chip and end it.
2: End it.
0: All right.
2: A good point about Magic. I've been reading someone else wrote a story about that. Like, that's who we expected to deal with.
0: But you know who wasn't there?
2: Hey, well, I'm not going to be there.
0: Let's bring out Dave McMenamin. He's got a lot of answers for Daniel and so much more. 844-204-RICH also being the number to dial here on the Rich Eisen Show. 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

0: Well, this night was still in the practice shorts, ice bags on his knees, slide sandals on his feet.
1: And he walked right
0: out.
1: By the way, Dave McMenamin here on the Rich Eisen Show talking about his piece that's on ESPN.com that's kind of burning up the entire NBA community, and certainly here in Los Angeles, California, live on the Rich Eisen Show. So LeBron James walked out with bags of ice on his knees? Or he took those off and left? Do we know that?
0: No. I mean, I saw it with my own two eyes. The bags of ice were still on his knees. And so this is like,
1: he's just out.
0: To be clear, isn't because he doesn't think J.J. Redick is deserving of a moment. It's not about that at all.
1: Yes.
0: He has a great relationship.
1: And it was a beautiful moment. The video of his children saying, congratulations, Dad.
0: Right.
1: You know, beautiful moment.
0: It was taken by LeBron to be another example of the Lakers not appreciating him and everything that he does.
1: Where does that come from?
0: I think it's from an 8-year relationship that has had a lot of stuff build up. Now, you know, I asked LeBron after game 4 against the Thunder. He's making the same route out of the arena.
1: Mm-hmm.
0: This time he's wearing regular clothes.
1: Okay. Yeah.
0: He's wearing the same clothes he arrived in.
1: Right.
0: And I said, is there, in order for you to come back to play for the Lakers, I understand you're going to have to figure out whether you want to play. I understand you're going to have to both sides will have to figure out what the money. But that aside, is there any static that needs to be cleared up in order for this to move forward? And he said, there's no static from me. And so
1: I saw that. That was the quote, one of the second to last quotes of your piece.
0: Right. So I would say that perhaps that means that even though he had this moment, that was a real moment of indignation is what he felt.
1: Yeah.
0: It's not something you can't get over in order to keep playing for the Lakers.
1: Right.
0: But the Lakers, you know, you're dealing with one of the best players of all time. Where he goes on the list, that's up for debate. But
1: 9th if you saw First Take the other day. But okay, keep going.
0: Yeah.
1: Yeah.
0: And also someone who has now worked for you for 8 years, been the face of the franchise, delivered a championship, all of those things.
1: Mm-hmm.
0: Are you ever going to make the guy feel like you want him?
1: I mean, $50 million, he's the highest paid guy on the team.
0: So that's what the money is for? Are you Don Draper? Is that how you work with
1: John Hamm?
0: Yeah, okay.
1: That's what the money is for. Yeah. Like, that is in many ways, in many metrics, in sports for sure, the biggest respect you can get is your paycheck. That's number one, I understand. Is any of this born out of the fact of how he found out about the Luka trade?
0: I haven't been told that specifically.
1: Okay.
0: You know, LeBron has on the record said that, of course, if that trade comes across your desk, you make it.
1: Right.
0: He understands it as close as he is with Anthony Davis and is to this day. No, I don't really think it's more about once the trade occurred, the way the Lakers went about their business.
1: Would it have been in any way, shape, or form possible if you could wave a wand that not only do they have multiple game balls, but Rob Pelinka goes to LeBron and says, hey, congrats on tonight. That's pretty cool. And part of this, to get to this milestone on a night like tonight for JJ, is because of what you've done over the last few weeks. Hold on a minute. And we've got some videos from his kids to give him this game ball. How would it be if you gave him the game ball?
0: That sounds like a wonderful idea.
1: What if you, LeBron, you take center stage here? And you give him the game ball. I think it might mean a lot to him.
0: Yeah.
1: Might mean a lot to the group. But they don't have that relationship, clearly.
0: It doesn't seem to be that they do. And I think that would be a wonderful idea, right?
1: Sounds like that's management.
0: Yeah.
1: That's how you manage a room. You generally manage. Does Rob not have this chip? Does he not care? I mean, to be putting a fine point on it. I mean, because how does something like this happen, you know?
0: It seems like a self-inflicted wound.
1: Mm-hmm. It seems like it. Or you could say, hey, LeBron, you've got a million accolades. What do you care? I understand.
0: Yeah, I was talking to Ramona Shelburne. I was on earlier.
1: Yeah, she was saying that.
0: And we were just talking in the green room, and you know, she made the point to me, like, well, you know, can they know which are the accolades that matter and which don't? I'm like, I don't know. Maybe. But this one, the most wins in all time. That seems to be like one that you might want to underline. Right.
1: And it's and you get it against the Cavs.
0: And against the Cavs.
1: Where you know, you're the team of your youth and the one you started for. All right, so this is good drama. It's great. Conversations to be had on a day like today. Dave McMenamin here on the Rich Eisen Show. What happens now? Like, what's the orders of business here for Rob Pelinka and the Lakers, since you say that whatever did happen on that night is something that can be bridged for LeBron to still play here?
0: Number one is the Lakers are going to give LeBron the time that he needs to decompress from the season.
1: And that's heard where Rob said that yesterday. Right.
0: And determine whether he wants to play or not.
1: Yes.
0: My inclination, and also kind of the way he managed the other night, is that he will want to come back and play. I mean, the tone that LeBron was giving after game four against OKC was not, you just saw me play my last NBA basketball
1: game. I didn't get that sense either. Yeah.
0: So that part, okay, let's assume. Now, we can't assume because you got to allow him to have his process. But, like, our hunch would be that he's going to come back. And then you have to figure out, it's not necessarily just the number. The number matters. The number matters based on the value that he brings. It also matters on a respect level. But also, as I reported, an agent tell me, and someone who has had clients on the Lakers in the last decade, mm-hmm. does not represent LeBron James, but said, all right, you got to give LeBron James a number, and you got to give him a why behind the number. And if that number is under market value, then you got to say, we want you to take X because we plan to do Y with those extra dollars. And, like, if for a guy who claims to be about winning and says that that is something that continues to fuel him, mm-hmm. that should fall on a receptive ear. And I think you look back to the negotiations of 2024, LeBron James took a pay cut. It was minor, but he did take a pay cut to help the Lakers get out of the second apron restrictions. Mm-hmm. And he would have taken a larger pay cut had the Lakers been able to convince someone like a James Harden, Jonas Valanciunas, or Klay Thompson at the time to take the money that he would have left on the table.
1: So who's on the list of the player?
0: That's a great question. I don't know that yet. And I didn't know about, you know, Jonas and James and Klay till much further along in the conversation. And yes. Again, these things were, May 13th or something like that. These are conversations that probably should happen around the draft in late June.
1: Well, Austin Reeves is one of them, right?
0: Oh, yeah. LeBron loves playing with Austin Reeves.
1: Right, and you could see that.
0: Yeah.
1: You could see that. Yeah. And obviously, Luka's going to be there. And if I'm the Lakers, I want to see these three guys together. Like, they had it work. Like 16-2.
0: And they were beating good teams. They were beating just the Knicks when the Knicks were rolling.
1: Boat
0: Knicks
1: racing people.
0: Came in on an 8-game winning streak.
1: I honestly thought this was it. I really thought this was it. Sitting here, I didn't see what you pointed out was two nights later in Oklahoma City, 47-point loss with two massive injuries that reverberated into the playoffs, one all the way into the offseason with Luka. But I would think, would Rui be on the list too?
0: Rui's an interesting one. He made $18 million this year.
1: Right.
0: He was great. He was so consistent in the playoffs.
1: Right.
0: He's now the best, most accurate three-point shooter in playoffs history.
1: That's wild.
0: That's incredible, right?
1: Yes.
0: When you start looking at the money, though, that's going to be an interesting one because you're going to need to re-sign Jackson Hayes, you'd think. You know, he's been now with the team for 3 years. He's on the Slovenian national team, so it would suggest
1: how about that?
0: Yes, a pretty good relationship with Luka Doncic.
1: Right.
0: And look what he did in game four against the Thunder. He was great.
1: He was terrific.
0: Yeah.
1: Is DeAndre Ayton history?
0: So the interesting part about Ayton, he has a player option.
1: Right.
0: And we'll see what the market is for him. Obviously, we saw the way he performed against OKC. That left a lot to be desired.
1: That's one way to put it. Another way I put it is that if he has a player option, as I mentioned the other day, they'd call an Uber for him.
0: Marcus Smart had a really strong season.
1: I did like him.
0: Yeah.
1: I thought he did play well.
0: And he has a player option, but I would say he probably played his way into a new deal from the Lakers.
1: I mean, we've had him on the show, Chris, and
2: he's great.
1: I like him as a person,
0: yeah.
1: You know?
0: Yeah.
1: Like a good dude who'd probably be a nice glue guy all
0: Absolutely.
1: Around.
0: Absolutely. He's seen a lot in this league. He has a lot of... You know, some of the younger guys look up to him. Like, he's a former defensive player of the year.
1: So, yeah.
0: He's a guy who brings a grit. He's, you know, sometimes he plays with so much confidence that he takes shots you'd probably prefer someone else taking. But that's kind of like you take the good with the bad. I actually had someone describe Marcus Smart to me the same way Manny Ramirez was described when he was for the Red Sox. Manny being Manny, Marcus being Marcus. But you take him at the end of the day.
1: Of course. So you know, obviously mentioned timing about the draft, but how did – these are all trains that are running on the same – you know, at the same time here, maybe different tracks, obviously. But how do you put this all together? And who's the one who decides? Is Genie still, you know, full thumb on the scale here? New management? Because this is a lot of money we're talking about committing, a lot.
0: Right.
1: And also, you know, Genie knows better than anybody about what it means to have somebody of LeBron's stature retire and the Lakers do the Lakers thing by rolling it out. Like, you want to talk about respect? I mean, they will roll it out for him if that's what LeBron wants, don't
0: right.
1: you think? I mean,
0: right. So we're not totally sure whether I had a couple people close to LeBron suggest to me this year that, you know, I know other guys have done the retirement tour. That might not be what LeBron wants. Now,
1: really?
0: I'll believe it when I see it, quite frankly, but the people who told me it would have the authority to know that that came right from LeBron's mouth.
1: So he would not. So whoever might have told you this, okay, not asking you to source it, indicated that he might not want to. He would just like what one night just stroll off and that's it.
0: Just
1: like, not give any heads up.
0: Yeah, you know, keep the over? Main thing the main thing and focus on. On the basketball at hand,
1: it wouldn't be an announcement before the season that this is it. I'm done.
0: Now, things could change. I'm just telling you that was suggested to me this year. Now, I had Kobe Bryant tell me that straight from the horse's mouth
1: right.
0: in 2013. I did the first interview with him after the torn Achilles.
1: Mm-hmm.
0: And I asked him about, do you look at the end? He said, I don't want a retirement tour. And then, lo and behold, in 2016, he had one. So
1: he had a Nike commercial change. On the last night.
0: Yeah, a beautiful. Which, I love that commercial, by the way.
1: I mean, while we're on the subject matter, I took the different point of view. I just like the haters. All that stuff, to me, I wanted a lighter touch, but mm-hmm. I understand, you know, where he was coming from.
0: It's hard to like
1: sort of like what Jordan, you know, said in his induction speech.
0: Off.
1: You know what I mean?
0: Right.
1: Like settling scores in a way, but that's for a different day.
0: Yeah.
1: So,
0: but that's what that did fuel him, though.
1: How do we get it all together, though? How do the Lakers put this all together? And who might be from outside the organization that they're interested in bringing in as a championship roster? Because everybody that we just mentioned, even if healthy, might not have gotten past that team that just boat raced them out, because they are a wagon and they are young and they know exactly what they're doing and they have exactly a sense of who they are. And they are great at it.
0: Yeah, I mean, that's a tremendous team.
1: Oh, my God.
0: Austin Reeves, that's a great bleeping team.
1: Yeah.
0: That applies. Because they did all that without Jalen Williams, who was an all-star this year.
1: Right.
0: I mean, I had someone, the Lakers, tell me after Game 3 in L.A., they won that game. And at the end of the game, they have, like, Aaron Wiggins on the court. They have Jared McCain. They have Kenrich Williams. I think maybe Isaiah Joe. And they were like, all those guys who are against our garbage time guys, mm-hmm. who's basically when the Lakers had waved the white flag,
1: right.
0: they could be playing in our rotation. And it was their final five guys, basically, could be guys 6 through 10 for the Lakers.
1: And who's to stop them from finding the next A.J. Mitchell in this year's draft? Because it's crazy. So what is the Laker blueprint, do you believe? It involves LeBron? It does not involve LeBron?
0: I mean, like, I think it should involve LeBron, and also it would be pretty disingenuous for Rob Pelinka to have that press conference yesterday and say, LeBron's honored the game better than any guy in the history of the sport, and we want to honor him,
1: right?
0: And we want him, we would love to have him on our team. Once you put yourself out there that way, and then if you don't actually try to have him be on your team,
1: right.
0: that would seem a little wrong to me.
1: Okay.
0: So,
1: and then
0: you have LeBron, you need Austin.
1: Him, for sure,
0: yeah.
1: right?
0: I think.
1: What's the number he's going to command, you think? 40?
0: I mean, the maximum he could get is 5 years, $241 million. Now, I don't think we're going to get to that number, but that is the maximum he could
1: right.
0: resign with the Lakers.
1: Right.
0: I don't know what the number is. I really don't. I don't think you're looking at a significant pay raise, though. And I think if you're not starting the conversation in the 30s, clearly, you know, you're not in the right ballpark.
1: Right. So, but who's the one who's going to convince everybody to get them all on the same page? You're willing to play with him. You're willing to play with him. You're willing to stay here under these conditions. You're willing to do it under that condition. You're willing to take that much money. You're willing to take that much money. All right, let's all go. Like, who's, is that?
0: You sound like someone like Jerry West, right? Like, yeah, where's Jerry West right now? You know, may he rest in peace.
1: May he rest in peace.
0: Yeah. I don't know that you might be pointing to something that the Lakers are missing right now from the organization. And, you know, they're trying to model themselves after the Dodgers. You know, Andrew Friedman, I believe, is someone who maybe can fill that role there. You know, as part of this process, as they're looking to build out their front office and bring in an assistant general manager for pro personnel and assistant general manager for kind of analytics and draft prep and salary cap, maybe let's pay attention to, like, let's build out to have someone who can be magnanimous, who can work with personalities.
1: Magic?
0: And egos.
1: Serious.
0: Right. I mean, it's not an absurd thought.
1: Who's more magnanimous and great with personalities than him?
0: It's not an absurd thought, and obviously he's very much involved with the Dodgers. Yeah. I haven't heard of anything of that like that happening since Mark Walter took over, but, you know, I don't know.
1: If he's in the organization,
0: yeah,
1: why wouldn't he be the one to start walking around and just delivering a message for the organization, someone else in the organization?
0: Well, one of his Showtime teammates is going on done a couple of radio interviews, Byron Scott, saying Lakers need to get rid of LeBron.
1: Yeah. Okay. All right.
0: So
1: I don't know, man. The guy I just saw in the playoffs, you know, Daigneau said afterwards that he was, you know, he was a problem for them that made them better for going against.
0: Yeah, how about that?
1: Right? He sharpened their iron.
0: Mm-hmm.
1: SGA said he was the top of their scouting report. All right. You're going to let
0: you watch that.
1: Doesn't matter what that player's name is or how old that player is. You're going to let that player walk?
0: And,
1: you know,
0: he does
1: really
0: organize every part of his life to be able to give his best April 15th through however long it goes.
1: Right.
0: I mean, he is a different player in the playoffs in the best way possible. And he was the best player for the Lakers these playoffs. He was the best player for the Lakers last playoffs when Luka was playing as well, if you watch those games.
1: The drama has begun.
2: LeBron is not the future of the Lakers.
1: I get it. But
0: he can't be the present? Is he done? Is he out of the league?
2: This whole LeBron thing just reminds me of Aaron Rodgers and the Steelers. He's just holding them back from growing and going to the next level.
0: Holding them back from what? Like, they would have been out in the first round. So he's holding them back from beating the Rockets?
2: No, their season ended when Luka got injured.
0: But it didn't.
2: It did. They were not, once Luka got hurt, they were not winning the championship.
0: Well, but they, with Luka, they lost by 40 to the Thunder. They lost all the games they played against them in the regular season. So Luka's the magical cure to beat the Thunder?
1: Again,
2: they certainly weren't beating him without him.
1: The analogy,
2: Luka gives you a chance.
1: The analogy that I think is...
0: But Luka and no LeBron, all of a sudden you're beating the Thunder?
2: There's a guy in Milwaukee who's very unhappy.
0: I don't think he's coming to the Lakers.
1: They don't have enough to give it to him. They don't have enough on their current roster to give for him, right?
0: Well, it would have to be a Austin Reeves sign and trade to get the numbers right. They do. They'll have draft picks available to trade this summer.
1: Okay, so there is a path to Giannis.
0: There's a path. I don't think it's a likely path, but there is a path to it.
1: I like it. See the likeliness right there?
2: It wasn't a likely path for Luka to end up in L.A., and it happened.
1: Well, who the hell knew about that one coming?
0: Luka and Giannis. That gets you more excited than LeBron James?
1: It does for him.
2: Really?
1: Because Luka's... Yeah, he
2: Luka
1: does.
2: And LeBron, you think, is better than Luka and Giannis?
0: Luka, LeBron, Austin Reeves, next year, yeah.
2: Oh, I like Luka and Giannis better.
1: Is this what happened in Syracuse between the two?
2: Dave and I, you know, we were just playing basketball.
1: Okay.
0: Yeah, that's right.
1: Okay, very good. Great to see you, man.
0: Yeah, great to see you.
1: Thanks for coming in here. Congrats on a great season to this point in time. And the busy part just begins for you, man.
0: Yeah.
1: This is about it. Thanks for coming.
0: Yep.
1: But come back. Let's do this more often.
0: I'll wear my shorts then.
1: You don't have to. No, don't wear shorts. That's a problem.
2: Your legs are shown on TV.
1: Yeah. John Miller showed up in shorts once, and he's just like, wait, he's on TV? I'm like, yeah. Good to see you. That's Dave McMenamin. Everybody seek out this man's article. It is must-read material, and it certainly is food for thought right here on The Rich Eisen Show. 844-204-RICH, number to dial. Where's O'Shea Jackson Jr.? Is he going to get any of this smoke, or he's not?
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0: 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All right, so screw it. I'm a Michigan man. I'll say it.
1: You are?
0: Yeah. I'll give Rob Pelinka advice.
1: Michigan man to Michigan.
0: I'll say it.
1: M&M?
2: Say it.
0: I'll say it right now.
2: Just say it.
0: I will call Magic Johnson and say, Magic, can you talk to LeBron?
2: And tell him what?
0: What's your plan? What are you thinking? What do you want from the Lakers? What do you want? Having someone from management go to him and say, what do you want? And if I'm reading the room and he doesn't want to hear from me, to the point where me giving out a game ball to the coach just rankles him, to the point of I'm out of here with ice on my knees, then I'll find somebody who he would like to talk to, a peer, somebody. And then while that goes down, I'm talking to Austin Reeves. Turkey, what do you want? How much money is it? And then there's a LeBron staying amount. And then there's the, we need to get less for you because we do want to keep LeBron. Do you want to play with LeBron, Austin?
2: Are you asking Reeves to take less so LeBron will stay?
0: And Rui and others. You come up with a list of what you need to stay, who needs to stay. Obviously, Redick has a massive voice in this. Because you have to dual, triple, quadruple track this thing, man. Right? And then you got to say, DeAndre, how can we find a new place for you?
1: Yeah, that's not that one's
0: old. It's sometimes he's just dominant, and other times he's just. I saw that, you know, that game where those sponge darts drop and you're supposed to catch them, you know, those things.
1: Yeah.
0: Did you see that meme of a young boy looking up at these things and just watching them all fall? And it's the meme of DeAndre Ayton looking for a rebound. Have you not seen that one?
2: That's
1: didn't
2: funny.
1: You say you read JJ's lips after one
0: play? Yeah, I saw that. It looked like he said, I can't play him. I might be wrong, I don't know, but I like him as a coach, man. Nobody fires off a timeout in disgust and strolls out to the free throw line quite like him. His hair's perfect.
1: That's true.
2: Hair is perfect.
0: I mean, and he knows the game. Does he know the game or what? Been there, done that. He cares. I think they got that right.
2: But
0: right?
2: Who are you bringing back on this team? Kennard's a free agent. Hayes is a free agent. Rui's a free agent.
0: Can you bring them all back? Because I like it.
2: Not,
0: I like it.
2: Not if Reeves is going to get $40 million.
0: Well, that's
2: a year.
0: What you say to him. I know you've been waiting for
2: but
0: this.
2: If I'm him, I'm going to get paid.
1: Yeah, I got to get my.
0: But I mean, what, 30 and change is not, it's not enough?
2: Not when you're, what Dave said, 5-240 eligible?
1: Yeah, not when you live in Los Angeles and going to take.
0: I got it. I understand.
1: Out of your dough.
0: I understand. Luka, LeBron, and Reeves and Rui and Jackson Hayes and Luke Kennard and Marcus Smart.
1: That's still not a championship squad.
0: That's the problem in that division, in that conference. But so, it's still better than the other alternatives. With all due respect, I'm not saying don't trade for Giannis.
2: I mean, bring Reeves back, trade for Paolo or something. You know what I mean? Like,
1: why would they give up Paolo?
2: Didn't go that well this year. They fired their coach.
1: Yeah, but I mean, they could have.
0: Oh, man, the Lakers next few weeks is going to be something. For our radio audience, thanks for taking in this show. We'll chat again on Thursday. 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
7: Like Pierre Rondo and that Rondo Elite team, their backcourt, Mason Calhoun plays at Male, Rondo plays at North Oldham.
8: Right? And even though it's A3, it's still partner of the University of Louisville. WLCL
7: 7-8 kids in the city of Louisville that are nationally ranked. Louisville caliber, Kentucky caliber.
9: I'm Christine Lisi. The Cavaliers and Pistons continue their second-round NBA playoff series with a pivotal Game 5 in Detroit tonight. Teams tied at two games apiece. 7:30 Eastern ESPN Radio, 8 Eastern on ESPN. Home teams are 4-0 in that series. Knicks forward OG Anunoby out the last week with a hamstring strain. Returned to practice today. New York expects to have him on the floor for the Eastern Conference Finals opener versus Detroit or Cleveland, explains ESPN NBA insider Sham Sharania.
10: There's an expectation that he will be able to play in game one of the Eastern Conference Finals. Barring any setbacks, there's optimism for his status for game one. He's been evaluated on a daily basis. The Knicks are gradually bringing him back, including him in basketball activities.
9: Islanders defenseman Matthew Schaefer won the Calder Memorial Trophy as the NHL's Rookie of the Year. The 18-year-old is the first unanimous choice for the award since Hall of Famer Teemu Selanne with the Winnipeg Jets 33 years ago. Avalanche can move on to the NHL's Western Conference Final with a win versus the Wild in Game 5 of their second-round series tonight.
11: Hey, it's your resident Super Bowl champ, Chris Candy. 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
1: Biggest Biscuit, also known as Dave Skull.
2: Welcome back. Welcome back. Yeah, there you go. This is the beginning. Welcome in.
3: Well, you're welcoming back.
2: Welcome back. Because you were all listening yesterday.
3: That's right. All of you. You're good.
2: Let's all just pretend I didn't do that.
3: No, I liked it.
2: The Drive on 93 in the Ville. Sorry. I totally jacked that up. Let's get back in the huddle and start it over. All right? You start. Play the intro again. Let's do it right. Start it over. I won't. Like, it's like an OCD thing. Like, I won't be able to live with myself if we don't start it over and do it right.
3: Take it from the top.
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0: Welcome into the drive here on the Bill. 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
3: That's fantastic.
0: Welcome into the drive here on 93.9 the Bill. Mark Ennis, Dave Skull here. I don't know what happened. I don't know what happened here, but when you're over there with Andy, sometimes people listening just instinctively text the 93.9 text line.
4: Oh, yeah. Oh, boy. What did it end with?
0: It was at 1:50 or so. Nick, great job. What is happening today?
3: You're okay.
4: You need a Snickers?
0: Great job addressing the volume. Now let's keep this going. Assert yourself, please, to reduce the thousands of times a day you use the word like.
4: Oh,
0: come on, man. You're a grown man, not a 2018-year-old, 15-year-old girl. I don't know what happened with the numbers there. A lot of numbers.
4: I think I got his point, though.
0: All right.
4: No, it's a crutch. It's a terrible crutch.
3: We all have them.
4: It is a Tiny Tim crutchy from Newsies crutch.
3: Like, Newsies.
4: It is bad. It's like the worst thing I do.
3: My favorite thing that of like your... The way you pronounce because is my favorite thing. And when you say
4: because. Oh, my God. I didn't realize I did
3: you
4: that.
3: You say that.
0: Oh, no.
4: Oh, man.
3: And you do that. And when you say that like 18 times in a segment, I just like, I can't. I focus on that word. You say because.
0: Right. Nothing worse than the way Locke would say rather.
3: Oh, God.
4: Rather. Oh, man. So yes. Should I say cuz instead?
3: You can say whatever you want. I'm just telling you, like, it's funny. It entertains me.
4: Well, thank you. I've already said
3: Now you're going to be thinking about it all
4: like,
3: the time.
4: Yeah, it's like, hey, these pants
3: made... Because do you say the cause of this is this? No, you say the cause.
4: You would be the worst, like, if I come to you, like, these pants make me look fat. You're like, no, but that hat, like...
3: No, your face does. You know, it's Tommy Boy.
4: That hat makes you look racist. Oh, great, thanks. I wasn't even thinking about that. Thank you.
3: No, man, I'm not... Well, I guess I did just make you...
0: What hat would make you look racist?
4: I could think of one.
0: Well, besides that one.
3: Off to a blazing start here, boys.
4: You lobbed that up to me, man. I watched that. Thank you.
3: I will apologize for my voice immediately because I don't have one. I don't have a voice. It'll be a struggle today. I'll do my best.
0: You're going to do fine. You're going to do just fine.
4: You got a great hat, by the way. That humidity hat?
3: Uh-huh.
4: Nice.
3: Yeah, it's a banger for sure. It's my first time wearing it. It's the debut.
4: Looks great, my friend.
3: Thanks, man.
0: We got a lot to get into here today, Dave. I think we've been like doing something like a victory lap lately with the conclusion of what felt like is the conclusion of finishing the roster for Louisville, or at least like kind of meaningfully finishing the roster. Like, you know, yesterday and even Monday, Matt and I, you know, talking to, or you and I, like feeling like the roster. Like, seems highly likely that everybody who's going to be an impactful player for next year is already on the roster. And then you get updates on things that make you wonder.
3: Yeah.
0: So the NBA Combine going on right now. There are a handful of schools have their eyes on a handful of guys that... Were they to withdraw from the NBA draft, it would be a substantial addition to their team.
3: Eyes on guys.
0: Yeah, that's right. Keep your eyes on the guys.
3: That's right.
0: Isaac Trotter posted this about an hour ago, a little more than an hour ago. Iowa State sniper transfer. Sniper. We like sniper?
3: He did shoot 48% from the three-point line last year, so yeah, he's allowed to be a sniper.
0: Okay.
3: He's a marksman,
0: Iowa State sniper transfer Milan Momchilovic dishes on his to stay or go decision. What he's looking for in college, and what it needs to hear from the NBA decision makers to stay ahead of the May 27th deadline. May 27th, going to be a big day around here. Yeah? Isaac Trotter, he didn't say it in the video. So, like, you want to play this? You want to hear this? All right, Nick, can we pull that up?
3: Let's do it.
0: Because Isaac Trotter, he finishes the tweet, and it's not in the video. That's why I ask. This says, Kentucky, St. John's, and Louisville are in the mix. And this is, like, Flory Badunga's been the number one player in the transfer portal rankings the whole time. Momcilovic is two.
4: Well, Field of 68 has him one. Flory's four.
0: They're haters. What the hell happened? Goodman's trying to like project.
3: Damn it, Nick.
0: He's trying to project objectivity, isn't he?
3: Yeah.
0: I'm not just a stooge for Pat Kelsey.
3: So
0: you want to hear this?
3: Let's listen to it. I got a couple thoughts.
0: Okay.
5: I'm still focused on the draft. I haven't talked to any colleges yet, so I'm sure if I have to go back, there's a spot open for me somewhere. But, you know, I'm just still going through this process. The deadline is the 27th of May, so I still got a couple weeks. I'm going to obviously finish this week, and I got to work out for some – I got some teams lined up to work out for the next couple weeks. So,
6: what do you need to hear from the NBA to stay?
5: I just think, you know, very high interest. You know, obviously some promises, but I don't think teams promise that early, that deadline. So I think, like, you know, if there's obviously guaranteed contracts, that'd be good. Obviously if it's the later second round, those are usually two-way contracts, so then I'd probably go back, but, you know, it's, we'll see.
6: How much does the new eligibility rule of 5-5 kind of play into your decision there? Just another extra potential year to cash in college?
5: That doesn't affect me at all, really. Yeah. You know, I want to go to the NBA. That's the goal. So I'm trying to go this year. So I'm not really trying to spend another 2 years in college.
6: Last one for me. But what are you looking for if you return to college from a role perspective?
5: If I return to college, you know, just kind of a fit that, you know, I can play well in, and hopefully help my chances to go to the NBA the year after that. And hopefully I'm on a good team that, you know, we can go far in the tournament.
0: All right, Dave. There he is. And the tweet ended, Kentucky, St. John's, and Louisville are in the mix here. And I think if you're a Louisville fan, well, I'll say it this way. I got one of my best friends is a huge Kentucky fan, and he texted me, how do you guys still have this much money?
3: Yeah.
0: And I think if you're a Louisville fan, that was also your reaction to see, like, right? To see that they're involved. You're like, how? How is this possible?
3: Printing press. We're really good at it.
0: Inflationary pressures over here.
3: That's right.
0: We are jacking up the money supply here.
3: Incredible counterfeiters.
0: Inflation is our problem.
3: That's right. So, a couple things off of that video. One, if it really is predicated on him being a first rounder, I haven't seen him mocked in the first round much, if at all. Generally, he's been mocked as a second round draft pick. Two, when we discussed the roster on Monday, I said I thought 90% of our production was on the roster, 90-95%. That was before Zhang was signed, with the exception, the notable exception of Momcilovic. If he becomes available, if we're in the sweepstakes. Over the weekend, Field of 68 did say that they thought Louisville and Kentucky were both on that side of it, trying to talk him into coming back into college. At least presenting
0: peddling
3: the
0: our wares at
3: that's
0: him.
3: Right. And the other part of this is the one that I it's in the back of my mind. And we talk about the money that was there for Blackwell or Duke Harris that could theoretically still be there for the most part for Momcilovic. And while I think he is a banger of an ad, 100% a take, and somebody that could really elevate your team as an elite shooter at that position, I just think at this point, you want to make sure you're judicious and that this is the ad that you want. Because while we're spending funny money and it's supposed to be there, and we expect it to be there year in and year out, You want to make sure you're spending that. You're a good steward of that money that you're getting. At this point,

0: here are the teams that we expect to spend at the very top, and then here are the teams that are at like the tier below who could stretch upward into that upper group. And Louisville was there. And now Louisville's doing this offseason like the dot-com bubble or something.
1: Right.
0: Like they just have a ridiculous fountain of money somewhere.
1: Those rankings changed after that first weekend, you know, when we got Bedinga and Shellstad immediately. Like, oh, okay, no, Louisville's spending like everybody else. Unlike anybody else, really. You know, they're going to be one of the tier three most valuable rosters in college basketball.
0: This is a great problem to have because I think you can't help but think what the implications are like for the rest of the roster. And I mean, it was vintage Andy to be like, well, that just means that the other guys on the roster must stink then.
1: Right.
0: Right.
1: That's got to be your, like, just because you're going after one of the two or three best players in the portal, that means that you're not confident in what you've got already, which is a weird, a great Andy way of looking at it.
0: Right. That must mean that
1: it's what makes Andy Andy.
0: Right. You were lying when you liked the other guys.
1: Yeah, Fulgaris must be trash because you're going after Montillo.
0: Pretty much.
1: Like, all right. Okay.
0: God love Andy, though. Like, I don't have a problem with that at all.
1: No, but we need that take.
0: Absolutely. But it would mean less of other guys that I think just by definition, it would mean a lot fewer minutes for guys that we've probably spent a decent amount of time kind of talking ourselves into. And you do gotta wonder, like, let's just say you're successful. Whatever is allowing them to be this aggressive results in them getting him to come here.
1: Yeah.
0: One, your preseason top five, I think, for sure. Six, maybe, just because there are a handful of teams that have. But, like, that is a ridiculous roster with, like, the consensus top two guys in the portal. One who fills a need you've never had, and one who is, like, the exact kind of player you would want to play for Pat in Momchilovich. But it would mean less of Fulgaris. I think just by definition, it would mean less of him.
1: Maybe less of Carter Knox. Maybe
0: and
1: a little
0: less
1: bit.
0: Of Carter Knox. Yeah. I think that that's entirely possible. Yeah. And I think it's okay for fans to be. It's not irrational to be like, but surely we can't just keep adding guys and there be no drawbacks.
1: Sure.
0: So if you're a fan, you're like wondering what it might mean for the other guys. But if you're Pat, like it's your job to get the best roster you possibly can.
1: Yeah.
0: And in terms of like recruiting, in the off season, I wonder if it's legitimately an idea to think about which coaches are the best at recruiting the money. Because it's like a separate recruitment. It's like getting pre-approved, right? Like, you got to get the money.
1: What's your credit rating?
0: Yeah, then you got to go out there and fire away.
1: And the money.
0: Yeah. And whatever Pat's selling to people with money is working. And he's turned around, and he's got a lot to show for it right now. And they are at least still able to make a credible approach here, and present a viable alternative to playing in the NBA for him for next year. Let me just say, we had a texter who texted this, who's exactly right. That is the sound of a guy who will wind up back in college, but does not want
1: right.
0: Like
1: he doesn't sound like he's like looking forward
0: to
1: college.
0: You got to wonder about that.
1: Sure,
0: like that might be the biggest thing to really take into account, not so much like what would it mean for the rest of the roster, because I think on some level, you're also selling to guys like, look at the teammates I'm getting you, and that's a good thing. Right? And that might be the thing that Louisville's got the best thing to pitch. Like, Louisville's in terms of like the situation where like, you're still going to be all right, even if you don't have a great game, like, there'll be nights where we're going to win because you're going to have help. You'll probably never be double teamed once, right? Where Kentucky, like, you're getting double teamed, pal.
1: That's the question. Like, do you want to be the man at Kentucky, or do you want to be one of a few?
0: But I think
1: at Louisville, you know what I mean. Like, that's
0: sure.
1: The question.
0: No, I think
1: which one's better for you as far as the NBA goes? Because I think that obviously is his number one goal, which should be the number one goal for most of the top level recruits out there. Like, winning a championship is amazing.

0: for most people, they're on their career path.
1: But
0: I mean, we just experienced that. You know, that's how it goes. And if he's not a consensus first round draft pick, or he doesn't have a promise that somebody's going to take him at the back end of the first round, there's obviously going to be parts of his game that he needs to work on. And there's going to be a reason he's coming back to college and specific things that he needs to improve on. You know, but obviously, winning is going to be important to most of them. But the money and the path to the NBA is probably number one. I don't know, though. But you're right. He sounds like a guy that wants to be in the NBA, not in college. He said definitely not college for 2 more years.
1: Yeah, right. He definitely said, well, I definitely don't care about that. Yeah.
0: He's five and five, like, next year's a thing. Yeah.
1: And he doesn't want to do that. But if he's going to come back, like, that to me is like the biggest evaluation you really got to do. Is like, is a guy who is, who we know right now would rather be back, rather be in the league, and who is going to come back and probably pick wherever he goes, primarily for the money, which is, I mean, it's fine. It is what it, like, is that a guy that you want to try to, like, is that a guy to come play for Pat?
0: Yeah, I don't know. It's a fair question. I don't necessarily want to read too much into these comments because I think they're natural comments from somebody who has aspirations for the NBA. You know, and it doesn't necessarily mean that he's going to have a bad attitude when he comes back to college, or he's not going to be a team player. You know what I mean? Like, I don't want to read too much into those comments. But I do think that you have to assume Kentucky's going to drop the biggest bag they can, because they have to. They have to. And I wonder if we've got that kind of scratch sitting around at this point. But I think the interesting part of this is, you know, being a good steward of the money that you're being given. Because you have to have results on the court to keep getting this money. He's had good results, but not great results yet. And he's getting everything he needs this offseason, everything he wants to build this roster again. And I think that we all feel pretty confident about next year, you know, but the pressure definitely gets turned up a little bit when you've got all the financial backing in the world. And I don't think, like, Kelsey's going to – I think he wants that. He asked for pressure the moment he stepped off the plane, which I appreciated about him. He's like, no, give me expectations. We're going to win games. We're going to be good. And I understand the gravity of the job. So here come the expectations. Like, they never left. I mean, you know what I mean?
1: Right. The texture says, y'all don't think it's shoving all the chips in on PK this year and making sure he has everything he needs to find out if he's the guy?
0: I think it's part of it.
1: I think the money's going to
0: be there as long as you're the guy. You know, and that's I think it was a statement from one side, from the money side and the administration side, and a response from Pat Kelsey, and hopefully we get the wins and the level of success commiserate to this job, for sure.
1: It's very weird to be in a place where getting a player would dramatically improve your confidence. You know, it would give you real reasons to be just insanely excited.
0: Mm.
1: But not getting him would not really it wouldn't be a negative. Like, it is just straight up, like, you really like what you've got, and it could be even better. But there's really no risk here.
0: Like we said, on money, this sounds like one of them good problems.
1: Yes. Like, this is, I mean, what a dream to have done so well that you are still armed with enough resources to be in this. Be in position to possibly take advantage of this, but that if you don't, you'll be fine. You'll be absolutely fine.
0: Yeah, I agree.
1: And I'll tell you what excites me most about this when we come back. So let's take a quick break here. We come back. The other part that I'm very excited about this, Louisville still being involved with Mom Chilovich on the other side here. On the drive, and I think.
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1: Biggest Biscuit, also known as Dave Skull.
2: Dave picked that song.
3: I love this song.
2: Bumper music, though?
3: Yes.
2: Nick?
4: Yeah.
3: Man, I don't care what any of you say. Our recruiting isn't over. Don't dream it's over.
4: Oh, that was good. Okay.
2: I thought you just liked the song.
3: The roster build is not over.
2: Now I'm a jerk.
3: Of course. I also love the song. The whole song is good.
2: The song is fine. It's not every good song is good bumper music.
3: Whatever, bro.
2: Whatever, bro. My kids?
4: I think Bach is like a masterpiece, but I don't know if
2: you should. Right, exactly.

0: bro.
1: It was a bops.
2: You haven't lived if you get brud by your own kid.
0: Oh, man, that's got to be great.
2: And once they start, they never stop.
0: Yeah.
1: When did you get your first bra?
2: It's been a couple of years.
0: It's not like you said, when did you get your first bra?
2: Shut up.
0: Like, shut up, dude.
2: None of your business.
0: The bro's ear.
2: Self-conscious.
1: Are you a 36C, too?
0: I'm ample.
2: Oh, God. You guys are terrible. All right. 81-50-93-9. That's the number if you want to get in here. 38-31-93-9 for the UPS job sex line. I'll tell you, Dave, like, what excites me the most about this is the... Because it's like the final stage in Louisville sort of being all the way back to what we're used to. I feel like I can kind of see it from here. My buddy texted me and be like, how do you all have this much money? And I
0: said, don't worry about it.
2: Exactly. Don't ask questions.
0: Yeah.
2: You don't, right.
0: Did I ask you where you found 22 million last year?
2: Why are you curious about this, right?
0: Ask yourself why.
2: You say it right into your lapel? Like, right. What are you doing, right? Yeah.
0: Why don't you ask yourself why you don't have this money? You know what I mean? Well, get out there and hustle.
2: You see it a little bit online. Like, there are sprouting buds of it out there. Settle down. Other fans being like, ah, crap.
0: Yeah.
2: Louisville's involved.
0: I read a whole article from an Illinois site.
2: Okay, tell me about this.
0: Just after we got Jean. And first of all, my favorite part of the whole article is, you know how when you get a commitment and basically most of the fan sites are going to use the best ranking? Or they might throw the composite. But they're going to be like, oh, he's the 51st ranked player in the country. Because that's the top one, right? That's the best one. Illinois was like, he was the 77th ranked recruit in the country. They found the lowest possible
2: throw
0: out there.
2: There are just nothing
0: that's
2: more
0: my favorite. The other side of it, yes. Yeah. And like you know,
2: which scale should we use? Or which one says he's the best?
0: That's right. And which one says he's the worst?
2: Did he go somewhere else? Out. He sucks, man.
0: Yeah. So basically, this is why missing out on this highly touted recruit is not a big deal for Illinois.
2: It was the plan, actually. Yeah.
0: We didn't really. We just wanted Louisville to pay more. And somebody pointed out, they were like, well, UK doesn't have, a texter said UK doesn't have the bag they had last year. It doesn't matter if they don't have the same bag as last year, which I don't think, they probably don't. For the same reason I was talking about earlier. Like, if you don't have results for the massive amount of money that we gave you to build the roster, it's going to be hard to go back and ask the same people for the same money, right? But I think they have a lot left over because they missed out on every single top target that they went after. So I do think they have some money left over. And there's rumors out there of them taking a big swing at this. So
2: I think if you're Louisville and you can afford it and you feel like, what's the biggest risk here? That you're worried about him upsetting the rest of the roster? His attitude as somebody like being back in college who maybe doesn't want to be there?
0: Yeah, and I think these are, for me,
2: that's my fear.
0: Yeah, for me, I think they're relatively thin though. We just talked about the last segment, any kind of concerns, and I still think beyond all that, he's still a take and a strong one. I'm willing to figure out, especially if Pat Kelsey's comfortable with it.
2: Yeah.
0: Because it's his job. It's his job on the line, not mine. If he's comfortable with spending money on this guy at this point and bringing him in, more power to him. Because the only downside for him is more pressure, and he should be all about that. That's what this job is.
2: I think
0: invite that.
2: It's probably a good illustration or opportunity, like lesson in you were talking about the Kentucky fans and they don't have as big of a bag as a year ago, and how much does Louisville have? What about the Blackwell money? Like all that stuff. I don't think that there's an uncommitted pool of money sitting out there that schools either dip or don't dip into. I think you get donors to pledge this stuff, and they like some guys more than other guys.
0: Yeah, yeah. Like, the money there for Blackwell or Jukaris may not be there.
2: Can we have X amount of money? Well, who's it for?
0: Mm-hmm.
2: And that there's, I think that for a lot of these guys, I can't find my checkbook for that guy, but I can find it for this guy.
0: And obviously, or I think there
2: it's
0: was
2: not static.
0: Right. I think there was an obvious need when we were going after Blackwell, where we were all on the same page, like that might be the missing piece for a championship run. Like we need an elite outside scorer, right?
2: Yeah.
0: And we were all on the same page, and then we signed Shane Montgomery, you know, when it was clear we were missing out on him, and we started kind of going about building the roster out without him. It's not the end of the world that we didn't get him, but I think that was a much more obvious fit. Like, where does he fit with the guys we have right now? And what bell does he ring? And I think it made a lot more sense. Now, Momcilovic would fit fine with this offense, and we need a sharpshooter that can play minutes. And obviously, he would be one of our two or three best players at this point. There's just considerations. You know, make sure you're a good steward of the money. Make sure this makes sense. And can you sell that to the money? And it sounds like they're at least involved. I mean, there's multiple sources now that have bandied that around. Now, I don't know whether, what was the gentleman that tweeted out the Momcilovic video? Was Isaac?
2: Isaac Trotter.
0: Trotter. I don't know if he's got independent sources or if he's just going off of Field of 68 of who's going after this. Yeah. So it might just be one source being echoed a couple of times because he didn't say per sources or anything right. like that. He just stated these are the teams that are involved, yeah. which he might have gotten from Field of 68. So he might just be echoing the same sources that we already have out there. So you have to be careful about that stuff. You know, you can't be so, well, multiple people are saying this. No, it might just be the same guy.
2: The same people are quoting the same thing.
0: Quoting the same thing. Yeah. You know, because unless he's saying sources, and even then, a lot of times, I'm not saying he would do that, but I'm saying there's people out there that say sources are saying, and the sources are other media members. Because it's a nebulous thing that you just put out there. And not everybody practices capital J journalism.
2: I don't know that it's like as simple as people, the person who said, don't you think they're going all in to find out if Pat is the guy or not? I don't think it's let's go crazy so that we can find out if Pat's the guy or not. Like, I think you just build the best roster you can. But you do have to have some belief in him to do that. And like, I'm sure that there are people who are less willing to line up for Mark Pope guys than there were a year ago. It may not be a lot. It may not even substantially change what they end up with on their roster, but I'm sure that there are the amount of people that are on board with you fluctuates based on how things are going. So I don't think it's the goal to load up the roster so that we can find out if PK is the guy or not, but that's exactly what's going to happen. Like,
0: it's going to be a test.
2: Like, that is the story next year. We're going to give you a roster that leaves you zero excuses.
0: Yeah.
2: And whatever you accomplish will literally be just, it's what you're capable of with the most resources.
0: Yeah.
2: So it needs, like, it's, the pressure will be on. And I don't think that bothers him in the least.
0: It shouldn't. Like, he seemed like he was ready for this when he took the job. Like I said, like, it sounded like an opportunity he's been waiting his whole life for. You know, and look, he's going to have everything he needs. And I think we're all incredibly excited to see what he looks like when he's got a post presence. Not just one, multiple. You know, we could play an augmented style. Same style, different look, you know.
2: He could give you, I think easily could give you minutes at the three or the four spot. Mm-hmm.
0: You can go pretty big with him out there too.
2: I'm like, well, you're going to have the opportunity, like if you had him and Fulgaris out there at the same time in certain rosters, like that's pretty...
0: Certain lineups, yeah.
2: Yeah, like that, like you would be 3-point, like that would be a lengthy 3-point roster there. I mean, the opportunities are all going to be there. There'll be nothing on this roster, or nothing about this roster that you'd be like, well, they don't have that, and so you have to beat them by doing this. I don't know, like there's not a... I'm sure that other teams are going to scout and figure out where the weak points are, but there's nothing that you... You'll just be able to sort of scratch the surface a bit. Ah, you know, it won't be obvious.
0: Doesn't seem like it on the
2: yeah, surface. Like by yeah. Immediately last year, you knew where Louisville's problems were.
0: Mm-hmm.
2: And it's hard to look at the roster as it is right now. If everyone is there, which is a big if for everybody, but if everybody's there, like, what's the obvious thing they're not good at or the obvious ways people are going to attack that roster? I don't know what it is.
0: And you could still have times and lineups and teams you play against that you could play Bedinga and Nikhizi at the same time.
2: Do you think, though, like, is the involvement here, like, let's indulge the Andy angle for a second.
0: Oh.
2: Like, is the continued involvement with somebody like Momcilovic, like, is that a reflection on what they think they're getting with Carter Knox or anybody else?
0: I don't know if that's...
2: I don't think so, but I see why people say that.
0: Are people just Andy?
2: I mean, he's the only one.
0: Okay.
2: But that's his superpower.
0: Which I like. Right. I like that he's able to do
2: this.
0: You
2: know what Andy is?
0: Trust me, this is not like anti. I love that he has that take.
2: His takes, Andy's takes are the radio station comptroller.
0: Is he the op?
2: That's what he does. He is.
0: The devil's advocate?
2: He is an auditor. Mm-hmm. Everything Andy says is really just testing if you are full of crap or not. That's what he's doing at all times. And he keeps clear lines of where all the stands that everyone takes. And the minute you violate that, he is going to ride your ass about it.
0: Well, a lot of times he'll ride us about takes we didn't have.
2: And then Shreve will ride about things that one person has.
0: And
2: who is not you.
3: I was People told Carter Knox was going to start next year.
0: I was told that he was going to be the next coming of Francisco Garcia or something. You know, like that. Not even the same type of player. What are you talking about? That's what I heard.
2: He's the very corrupted version of Andy.
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0: They did.
2: All right, we'll take a quick break here. Right back on the Drive on Thunderbolt.
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17: 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The Oklahoma City Thunder have their first championship.
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2: 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Mark Ennis, Dave Skull. David, this, one of the things that is interesting about this is the phenomenon that's pretty new, but I think it's a new area of recruiting that that just highlights like how delicate all of this is for coaches and the constant battling that they're and balancing that they're doing, the standing up in a hammock kind of thing that they're trying to do here, where you are trying to recruit players to leave the draft, when it used to mean once they were going through the draft process, nobody ever thought about them again. And now you are actively trying to pick off and tempt, I guess, entice players to leave the draft and come back to college because it's more valuable for them. And what are the pitches for that? Like, it's not the same thing as recruiting a high schooler or even somebody from the portal necessarily. Like, it's a different thing. And think about this. Like, you've got to be the positions that you can find yourself in where, like, if you're Kentucky, you are guns blazing. You've got to have him, Momchilovich. He would help a great deal. But you are desperate for him and you have the resources for him because you have missed on other people. And if you're Louisville, you kind of don't have room for him, but you could make room for him.
3: But you make room for him, yeah.
2: Because you've done so well. But your pitch to him is what? You can, like, this team won't be asking anything of you that's not exactly what you're good at, because mm-hmm. we've got it all covered already. You can come in and just be you, the best version of you, and we don't need you to, like, moonlight at something that you're not good at.
3: Yeah.
2: And like, that's so the roster being sound full, like, you would think that might be something you could negative recruit on. Like, well, they already got all these guys. But your pitch to him is like, we already got all these guys. You can just come in and this is a better situation that's going to, like, demand less of you, but provide more.
3: Yeah.
2: Probably.
3: And the question is, what is he looking for? I think it's a big question, you know, because they're going to have teams, if they don't give him a guarantee for the first round, they're going to have a list of things he needs to work on. Think Trez working on his jump shot when he came back, right? Like, those are the type of thing. Like, what do they want from him? They want to see him bang more? Or no? They want to see him play better defense? What do they want out of him? Clearly, they don't need to see more from the three-point line. Like, I wonder. I wonder what the criticism is going to be, the critique, and, like, what like the, his marching order is going to be. Like, hey, this is what you need. And we can get you in the first round next year. But as far as what he wants, the obvious answer for all of these guys, and the reason why college basketball has, for all the criticism that we've, as a community of college basketball fans, have levied against NCAA basketball over the last couple of years, and people talking about the loss of identity, you know, in multi-year players, and the transient nature of the game, the one benefit of the NIL and transfer portal era on the basketball side has been the talent pool. Because all these guys that would have left and got drafted in the second round, you know, and taken their chances and rolled the dice to go make money, can all make more money in college than they can in the first couple of years in the NBA. Without exception. Without exception. And that has improved the college talent pool. And it's undeniable. And part of the reason why the high-level basketball has improved at the college level. Now, there's all those other complaints on the other side that I just went over, but that's undeniable. And I think that's why I think ultimately he ends up back in college, because of that. And the question is, what's the difference between the money? What's the difference between your role? Do you want an unquestioned starring role, because he'll start wherever he signs, but do you want the unquestioned, I'm the man? Or do you want to be one of many and have a chance at a title? And that's the other question. Like, if the money's the same or similar,
2: What matters to you, right?
3: What matters to you.
2: Yeah.
3: Or do you just need a place where you can do whatever you've got to do to showcase yourself for the NBA?
2: Kyle Tucker, by the way, did just post, like literally like 3 minutes ago, Louisville must be operating with an absolutely absurd war chest this offseason. Keep hearing the Cards are a serious threat to land Momčilović if he returns to college.
3: Bring it on.
2: That would be a game changer for Pat Kelsey, and pointedly, Mark Pope cannot let it happen.
3: Can you imagine the meltdown if we get him to?
4: Like, Strebel's off the rest of the week because of graduations.
2: I think Strebel has to let Cat eat him.
4: Yeah.
3: Graduations, quote unquote.
4: Like, graduations and field trips or something. But
3: he got wind of the Momčilović decision coming down.
4: Like, watch Momčilović come to Louisville and Moreno stays in the draft.
3: It'll be a tough couple days that he'll be really happy he's at graduations instead of here.
2: You think Strebel would burn a Mark Pope jersey?
4: Does he own a Mark Pope jersey?
2: Would he buy one to burn it?
3: Do we need a live listening to the Zach Cantrell show?
4: Now, if Schubel does that, we'll be posted on the ESPN Louisville Twitter account.
2: There he is. It's a good question. It's a good question.
3: You had to bring it up.
2: I'm not scared of that.
3: No, I'm not either. We were having a good discussion. That's a really good way to derail the show.
4: What if we do like a joint burning? We have a Mark Pope jersey and the last basketball coach at Louisville's jersey. We just burn them both together.
3: I'm going to wear my Donnies to the show on Friday.
4: You should.
2: Can we get a Mark Pope won those games t-shirt?
4: With like the Brigham Young logo in the background? Or was it Utah Valley? Is that what it was before?
2: And it's just the exhibition games. Because that was the high point of last season, was it not, for them?
3: Beat Purdue.
4: They did beat St. John's when St. John's was considered good.
2: Don't ruin the joke.
4: I know.
3: You could say it doesn't matter if they beat St. John's. The peak of their season was when we lost to Kansas and they beat Purdue on the same night.
2: That's right.
3: That was the peak of the season.
4: That
3: was the peak of their expectations.
4: That's like they're like, we're going to beat Louisville by 30. Okay, sure. You have those expectations.
2: And then, didn't they lose the next exhibition game to Georgetown?
3: Yeah.
2: And the next exhibition game stopped mattering?
3: Yeah. And then all of a sudden they didn't matter as much. Like that. Just like that.
2: Do you think if they were successful here? I love fans, and I love all.
3: I do too.
2: Because all of you have like there's such a spectrum of ways of like seeing things. So many people are going to read that Kyle Tucker tweet and be excited that Louisville's in it, and that Kyle Tucker is reporting that, and catch a whiff of the God, they must really have a crazy amount of money kind of exasperation, which is great. But then you get people who are like, sounds like they're trying to set up a big win. You know, something like that. You're trying to set me up.
3: You got your guard up, you know, all the time. Gotta have it up.
2: Yeah, like there's so many ways of seeing the exact same thing. For what it really is.
3: Hey, look, Kyle is covering all of college basketball now, not just Kentucky. So maybe he's less likely to be doing that. All right.
2: It does feel like, though, the national, like Kyle, like there are some national college basketball folks who have like a Kentucky kind of background.
3: Sure.
2: Who do their very best to be pretty objective, but that when they try to say things like what Kyle just did, they're trying to sound like this is really important for Mark Pope, but it really sounds like, come on, man.
3: Do something.
2: Yeah, like they're kind of begging him to, like, sometimes it feels like they are trying to create an earnestness that I don't think they feel from him.
3: That's probably fair, honestly. That's the whole offseason's felt like, right? I'm like, dude, what are you doing? Well, we're all just eating our popcorn, watching the show.
2: Well, there's no way.
3: My team's in the locker room, we're good.
4: You can go watch Washington highlights again.
2: Would it be better for Louisville or worse for Mark Pope if he comes here?
3: Yes.
2: Yeah. Because there's no way around, right? Like, if you're Mark Pope, like, there's no way around. This is about you. You have money. You have a need. You have opportunity. Like, you have minutes to give, dollars to give. And you can't get anyone to take it. mm-hmm. when they have some other option. And it's been.
3: That's the thing. Like, yeah, this guy's on your roster, but.
2: Yeah, like, yeah. right? Like, it's. And then you got to make the pitch. Like, you talk about recruiting guys back out of the draft. Like, if you're Kentucky and you're worried about Malachi Moreno, like, you got to have something compelling for him to come back to.
3: Mm-hmm.
5: Kissy face, kissy face.
2: And that's not it.
4: You don't think that's compelling enough for Malachi?
2: I don't know what the answer to that is.
3: I was about to make a joke, but I'm going to leave it. I'm going to leave it.
2: All right. ACC meetings are going on right now as well. Lots coming out of that. I want to play a couple of Jim Phillips clips. Talk a little bit about that. We'll see how David does in the break here on the Drive and FM.

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12: I'm Christine Lisi. This just in, Yankees lefty Max Fried pulled from today's start in the 7-0 loss in Baltimore after just 3 innings due to soreness in his pitching elbow. He'll be examined tomorrow and undergo imaging. This is a big night in Detroit as the Pistons host the Cavaliers in game 5 of their second-round NBA playoff series. 7:30 Eastern ESPN Radio, 8 Eastern ESPN. Despite the struggles of center Jalen Duren, he's still seen as an important part of Detroit's playoff rotation by coach J.B. Bickerstaff. ESPN NBA reporter Jamal Collier.
13: It's about instilling confidence in guys. We know we're going to need Duren for the rest of this series, and he doesn't want to just go away from him because he's struggling. Points have been the big focus, but he wants Duren making the smart play, the right read on offense, being more ready.
12: Series is 2-2. It was back to practice today for Knicks forward OG Anunoby. After missing a week with a hamstring strain, Knicks are optimistic he'll be able to play in Game 1 of the East Finals. Islanders defenseman Matthew Schaefer, Calder Memorial Trophy winner as the NHL's Rookie of the Year, the first unanimous winner of that award in 33 years.
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2: 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Mark Ennis, Dave Skull, your phone lines, they are open, 8150-939-3831-939 for the UPS Jobs text line. Texture says, Fat Daddy has to wear an old-school Wildcat mascot penis tongue edition mascot head and eat cat food if we land the Iowa State transfer.
3: It's a lot.
2: It has escalated now to Schriebel has to be a cat eating cat food. Instead of just eating cat food.
3: Got to wear the penis logo.
2: Has to be the penis anatomically tongue. Incorrect, I guess.
3: It's either that or the two birds having sex logo. One of the two. They've had some pretty good bangers over the years.
2: Literally.
3: Yeah.
4: Can we get him to dress like the Mike Myers Cat in the Hat?
3: Oh, God, that was so creepy.
2: Did you guys see the video of Ronald McDonald singing the national anthem yesterday? Did you see it?
4: I only saw it because Strebel played it on his show last week. And I was like, Abe, like, why is the anthem playing in the office?
2: Why is there work? Like, that's not good radio.
3: Yeah. How did Ronald sound?
2: Well, no, he was great. The video is very short. And it's like you join it in the middle of the national anthem. And the text on the screen just says, you'll never guess who's singing. So it's. You get a couple of lines of the national anthem, the show, and the guys line up on the first base, and the guys line up on the third base, and the troops of the color guard or whatever. And then they come back to and fade back to the person singing, and it's just like straight Ronald McDonald in the makeup and everything, just letting it go. It's great. You're right. You never would have guessed. You could have guessed people into eternity, and you would never have guessed Ronald McDonald.
3: No. Although maybe it should have been higher on our list, being American.
2: It will be now. Like, right? Like, if after your first couple of scientific guesses.
3: Like Grimace.
2: You're like, is it Ronald McDonald?
4: No, I was saying, I think Grimace would have been a guess before Ronald McDonald.
2: I think
3: is it the Hamburglar?
2: Are we? Are we

0: power rate. McDonald's characters as singers.
1: Mayor McCheese.
0: I bet he's got pipes.
1: I bet.
0: Yeah.
1: Mayor McCheese got a big, you know, he was always the big head.
0: Yeah.
1: Burger head. I bet he can sing. Yeah.
0: Yeah, that makes sense. I bet he can sing. He's a fake hamburger man.
1: Yeah, I bet he can sing. He's got delicious beef patties.
0: This is brains. A very rational, logical show here.
1: That's right.
0: 81-59-9. That's the number you want to get in here.
1: Ronald McDonald is practically Uncle Sam. For being honest.
0: Like the actual Uncle Sam? Like he's
1: American.
0: Like he's real Uncle Sam?
1: He is as much of an American icon as Uncle Sam is. He's an American mascot.
0: Is that true?
1: Yes. We're the fattest country in the world, Mark.
2: Yeah, I was like, I disagree. Then I was like, you explain your reasoning, and I agree. You have persuaded me to your side, yes. Dave.
1: Come on, guys. He wants you.
0: Ronald McDonald.
2: He wants you to eat
0: to work the drive
1: to eat burgers, yeah. Nuggets.
2: The ice cream machine is broken, though.
1: Can I get a McFlurry? Absolutely not.
0: No. Texture says you guys need to Google Mac Sabbath. Have you seen that? It's a Black Sabbath like cover band, but they all dress like the characters from McDonald's.
1: Oh, okay.
0: Yeah.
1: That sounds familiar, honestly.
0: Bob, welcome in, buddy. What's up?
3: Hey, guys. With this latest thing about Milan, I thought we were finished with our recruiting, and then probably are, but I would just like to get him just so that Kentucky doesn't get him. I mean, that Big Blue Nation would just go crazy. And if we do get them, then I'll be buying a lot of Papa John's pizzas and getting a lot of glasses from Vision Works, if you guys know what that means.
1: Sure do.
3: Hey, I've got a question for you, and then I'll go. I told my friend... Bart, if you're listening, because he listens too, but in all of the, with the advent of NIL the last 3 or 4 years, have you noticed any player in college football or basketball get suspended or kicked out of school for being academically ineligible? I haven't. I mean, they're giving these kids for, maybe it's because these kids aren't academically ineligible because they have somebody, a co-ed or somebody doing their papers and taking their tests and stuff for them. But that just dawned on me the the other day. It's like, did the kids get smarter or something? But anyway, I'll leave it at that.
0: Yep. Appreciate that, Bob. An interesting question. Especially because, like, when it comes to, I guess, like, academic stuff, it's one of the only places where nobody really challenges the NCAA.
1: Yeah.
0: That they should, they can't regulate that or whatever. But, like, it was always really, really, really hard with the amount of support that athletes get to do anything like that. Like, they stay on top of you for everything.
1: You had to be really, really, really, really, really lazy not to qualify. Yeah. Yeah.
0: To qualify and stay eligible. Like, it's a fine science at most of these places that if you're just not interested in school, they know exactly what you're about to major in. Like, mm-hmm. they know where to put you. They know... It's somebody makes a nice living in the athletic department making sure they know exactly what classes guys should and shouldn't take.
2: Advanced basket weaving.
1: I don't know about advanced, man. It's tough. Baskets are tricky.
0: I wonder if, because this happens, like when we make jokes like this and then it turns out that there's somebody like that's their thing.
1: Mm-hmm.
0: And it's one guy listening, right? Or whoever.
1: Matt Leinart in his ballroom dancing.
0: No,
1: whatever,
0: it's like. These guys don't know anything about baskets.
1: Yeah, that's right. They're like, I'm so tired of you all talking about this. Like, it's easy.
0: Talking, right.
2: This is not a punchline. This is my career.
1: It's like, you try to.
0: My culture is not your punchline.
1: Try to thatch together.
0: I come from a long line of basket weavers.
1: Yeah.
0: And there's like a technical term. It's like one more.
1: You know, I'm like, sure it's like that. It's like it's actually thatching. You guys don't know what the hell you're talking about. This is my life, okay? But it is an interesting conversation to where the athlete part or the
0: do you get student, the feeling that people just aren't checking?
1: I'm sure they are, but the student part of student athlete, when you've got players that are transferring four times in 4 years or three times in 4 years, you know, and playing at four or five different schools, not all those credits transfer year to year between schools. I mean, they're not getting – there's guys that are finishing up their eligibility and having like 60 or 70 credit hours maybe because of all the transferring, you know, and like it's – they're not working towards a degree, which that part of it's kind of a farce at this point. Not saying there aren't kids in there taking it seriously, and I know they are on the women's side, you know. Like that's a consideration for a lot of them, like the major and everything, because most of them aren't going to make money playing basketball at the next level. There's 12 roster spots on 15 teams, you know. That's 180 spots, and it's just 15 teams now. It was 12 forever, you know. So they've got to really focus on, at least they're making real money at the next level now, but they've got to focus on what majors they actually want to major in, because most of them aren't going to go pro in basketball.
2: Yeah, no, some sports you have no choice.
1: Yeah, you got to work on it.
2: Focus on your schooling, because unfortunately that's what you have to fall back on. Like, so we all know there's certain basketball and football players that can slack off in school and they'll be at least a first round draft pick or at least get drafted and make some good money initially. Now, okay, what they do in their pro career elsewhere, if they can get to the same contract, that's on them, but they'll at least be set. And they're also making money now that school is an afterthought. Most of them are doing online classes.
1: Look, everybody's different. I mean, I was on the football team for a year, and there were guys, everybody took academics their own way. You know, some of them, even stars, could be very serious about it. And others, at very different levels, could be very, I'm just, you know, here doing my time. You know, it's just I'm trying to stay eligible. But you have so much support, and even more now than you did back then, that there's really no excuse not to be eligible. You really got to try.
0: By the way, it is awkward that Momcilovic was on that Iowa State team that absolutely dog-walked Kentucky in the second half of that game. And they kind of said as a team after the game, like, we knew those guys would quit. Remember that?
1: Yeah, yeah.
2: Wasn't he the guy that said that line?
1: No. Yeah. No, it wasn't him.
0: It wasn't him.
1: Was it? It was one of the other guards. It wasn't him.
2: Oh, it'd be hilarious if it was him. Oh. Dave's done his research.
1: I just remember it. I know it wasn't him.
0: Like that was the locker room sentiment there. Like, if you're him, like, you kind of remember that, right? I'm like, is that where I want to go? We melted those guys.
2: Maybe he's maybe – okay, if he's – this guy thinks he can change, he's like, I will change the culture.
0: I can fix him? Is that what the player saying that?
1: I'm like 99% sure it was Nate Heisey.
2: That sounds right.
1: Yeah. Just looking at the roster, I knew if I saw his name, it would click.
2: Yeah, like Momcilovic, if he was to go to Lexington, he's like, I will be different. Or I'll click the bag and just get my own. The team can do whatever the hell they want. And I'll be a first-round pick next year.
0: I mean, does...
1: It was Heisey.
0: It was, okay.
1: Yeah. That's something that we kind of identified before the game, the potential for them to do that, the way we just turned them over and played our defense to where it didn't look like they could do anything else. When you get them to that point, it's like, let's just be done. I think that's their mindset. So it was good to get them to that point. There you go. Who wouldn't want to play for that?
0: What's more fun for us? Just from the Schadenfreude perspective here. That he comes here and it's like just it's the most overt rejection possible. Because they clearly have unused money that they have an even greater need than Louisville. Like it's an indulgent gluttonous move by Louisville. It's not a need at all, but it's incredible. And they have such a desperate need. Like it would be the mother of all like personal rejections or Rick Pitino snakes.
1: That's
0: Mark
1: the thing.
0: Pope again. And like two of the most prominent guys that they were determined to go after. Pitino just swoops in. It's like, sorry, buddy. It's all in the game.
1: It's a banger of a final three.
0: Right?
1: It really

0: 2014 is they can win the title.
1: No, no.
0: Or even win a game. That's the thing. Like, you can sell me that at some point the 12 seed or the 11 seed is going to knock off a high-ranked team. I believe that. I think that'll happen at some point.
2: Yeah, I think a G5 team will win a playoff game at some
0: point. I agree. I think those things will happen. But that doesn't mean we should have 24 teams in this thing. You don't need it. You don't need it. You're just going to get every single mediocre Big Ten team in there and SEC teams that don't need to be playing still. You know, it just
2: 8-4 Iowa will be a playoff team
0: every year. Every year. 8-4 Iowa will be a playoff team every year.
2: Like, my thing was, you kept the two-year format way too long, too. But you kept the four-year format for a decade or so.
0: Two-team and 14. Yeah.
2: You kept that for and then they do the 12-team. It took them not even the first iteration of the playoff before they were eyeing another expansion.
0: So messing with it. They're already messing with it. Like, they didn't even let it play out for a couple of years before they wanted to change it. They changed it after the first year. They could change it after the second year. And now they want to go to 24, and it's like, dude.
2: To steal Bob's line, let the cake bake for a while.
0: No, there is no cake.
2: Yeah, like if you want to go to 24 eventually, I'm fine with it. Just can we do this format for a decade or so?
0: Keep messing with the batter. It doesn't even go in the oven.
1: It is. Andy said this, and I think he's right. Like, it is an official surrender of the chief thing we've liked about college football, and it's the fear of losing, and like the. Every week is a playoff in our sport. And like, we've stretched that almost beyond recognition even now. This is, it's over. I mean, you had Jim Phillips in that clip saying three lost teams. Like, we want a system that will encompass them.
0: Yeah.
1: And three lost teams, like, ew, in like almost the entire history of college football.
0: Is he going to convince himself that three lost teams from the ACC are going to get these spots?
2: We'll get maybe one.
0: Every once in a while. Yeah. But, I mean, the three lost teams that are going to get those are SEC and Big Ten three lost teams.
2: I mean, just look at how the top 25 laid out into the season. Like, Vandy, which I think Vandy might have been 10-2, but, like, Texas was 9-3. They were, like, 15 or so in the rankings. A lot of other SEC teams with three, Big Ten teams with three losses. Like, that's who's going to get those spots. Like, Virginia was, I think, 8-4 or 9-4 because they played the conference title game. And they might have barely made it in under this format.
0: Maybe.
2: And if they have 24s cut off, they probably would have rigged it to get Virginia out.
0: It's just, it drives me nuts. Because at 12, even at 16, there's still an emphasis on the regular season.
1: Yeah.
0: There still is.
1: And
0: at 12 or 16.
1: You would absolutely lose your conference championship games, too.
0: Yeah, at 24.
1: This, mm-hmm. See, like, I'm, you know, I can't say that I know for sure that this will be damaging, but I really have a feeling the conferences have mattered so much more than they would in this system. This is going to turn conference champions into like being division champs in the NFL, which means nothing. It doesn't mean a damn thing.
2: I mean, you get to host a playoff game in the NFL with a division championship. NBA truly means nothing to win your division anymore.
0: Yeah. I
1: don't know if it's going to stick. Like, I don't know if they're going to. This is the sort of thing that we might look back on and be like, this is where they NASCAR'd it.
0: Look, I'm looking at it, looking forward and saying they're doing that.
1: Yeah.
0: You know what I mean? Like, I don't think there's any doubt. Like, this is where they ruined it. Or at least cheapened it a little. Like, because now we're still looking at teams on the fringe that missed, you know, Alabama and Ole Miss last year. And saying, look, there we can identify, you know, where you went wrong. I'm talking about last year, I mean, last season, not this past one, but the previous. And, you know, you shouldn't have lost to a mid-Vandy team. You shouldn't have lost to a mid-Oklahoma team. You shouldn't have not scored a touchdown against that Oklahoma team. Like that's, you could see it, and like that's, the regular season still matters. You know, there's margins here, and every single game is going to be analyzed. Once you get to 24, it's like, all right, Bama could probably go 8-4. And still make it on the tail end.
2: I think someone was trying to project what, like, the odds would be, like, for, like, Notre Dame or someone like that in a 2014 model, like, preseason.
0: Never miss.
2: It'd be, like, a minus 3,000 odds before the year. Like, they had to go 7-5.
0: They never miss the playoff. Like, because they'll never go less than 9-3 usually.
2: Yeah, unless Charlie Wise is hired again.
0: Right. Yeah. Like, under Marcus Freeman, we don't think they'll ever miss the playoff, right?
2: Yeah, like, there's certain teams that, like, you're going to be playing in the postseason year in, year out, unless the

0: bottom just falls out completely.
1: All right, Texture said, I just got in my car. My radio was on ESPN 680. Can we all stop and say a prayer for Matt?
2: Oh, no.
1: Is that because he's with Zach?
0: Probably.
1: Like, just because he's with Zach for 3 hours?
2: I'm doing real good over there.
1: You can see why he might want some intercessory prayer, though. I mean, 3 hours of Zach.
2: He's carrying the banner over there. You do all right.
1: Matt?
2: Zach. Zach Cantrell show for today and tomorrow and I think Friday, too.
0: I mean, Tanner told me they were talking about Mario Kart earlier, which...
1: See, at least we gave you facts. Like, we gave you all the best picture winners in the years.
2: Well, I'm going to be honest with you. Mario Kart. I can talk about Mario Kart for a long time.
1: That is the reason, Texture said. That's kind of like I'm a joke. I'm like, that's why.
2: No, I had a feeling
1: like,
2: that was
1: like, no, that's exactly what it
2: that's
1: is.
2: That's what I'm talking about. Who was your go-to Mario Kart?
1: Always the King Kong. Like
2: Donkey Kong.
1: Or Donkey Kong, sorry.
2: Yeah, he's my guy.
0: King Kong.
1: Yeah, I'm always.
2: I was always DK. Always.
1: I do the ghost, the little
2: Boo.
1: Yeah, that's King also Boo. That. It's King Boo. That's
0: yeah, the one. See, I mix it up. I never had like a specific go-to character.
2: Always Donkey Kong. And that was Mario Kart 64. But I think the GOAT is the GameCube Double Dash. That was Baby Park. We used to call it Parody Park. Anything can happen. No skills involved.
0: Yeah, it's just like this is a circle five times around because it's such it's a small track.
2: Times. Oh,
0: yeah.
2: 8 times on that. Yeah, I think it was.
0: Because I played on the Wii, the DS, and my friend's Switch.
2: I swear I thought it was 8.
0: It might have been.
1: Yoshi Texture said.
0: Yoshi's a fun one.
2: My friend always used Peach.
0: I have a friend that always uses on like the Switch, they have Link. He always uses Link for his character.
2: Now we're talking about Mario Kart.
1: God. That show's damn contagious.
0: It is.
2: Sorry.
0: It's a good game.
2: It's a great game. I love Mario Kart. I have a GameCube and I just have
1: this
2: Double Dash.
1: This week has had like a last week of school kind of feel to it.
2: It is the last week of school for a lot of people. Like the students are gone. There's ample parking in the building here, you know, in the parking garage. I always can tell when finals have happened.
1: It did look like a kid's shoe, Texture.
2: A what?
1: Texture says, what size shoes Drew wear looks like a kid's shoe. Take a break?
2: Yes.
1: We'll be right back.
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2: 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Make sure you mention us here to ESPN Louisville when you do that. All right, 8159-939, that's the number if you want to get in here. You are welcome to do so. 38-31-939 for the UPS jobs text line. JP waited here. Let's kick things off with him. JP, welcome in, buddy. What's up?
3: How you guys doing?
2: All right, man. What's up?
3: Just wanted to call in, give my two cents on the playoff picture. I'm totally agree with everything that you're saying. I'm not in favor of the 24 teams, I guess, at this point, but I would like to see them go to 16, at least to start with, because I feel like the top four seeds get penalized for not playing a home game. So I guess my thought is I think it benefits. I agree with one of you guys that it benefits Louisville. I mean, the thought, I think it gets us better to making the playoffs, but at the same time, I also think of how much fun it would be to have a playoff game or two at home.
2: Yeah.
3: I'm totally in favor of that, but I guess another question I have too is, you know,

0: December is supposed to be finals month. So if they play this playoff system, do they have to do it in January or December? Because you're not, you don't want to compete against the NFL in January. You're going to lose that.
1: I don't disagree.
0: Get your guys' opinion.
1: Yeah, no, I appreciate that. I mean, I think I could see the ACC, like what they think they're getting out of a 24 team, that just kind of a broader one with a lot more room for error has to benefit them. What do you, like on average, is getting three teams in for the ACC good?
2: I think that's probably what the average would be. Maybe on an off on an odd year.
3: Well, let's think of
2: the three is probably about what we're going to get.
3: Like this past year, Miami's in for sure. I think Virginia would have been in a 24 team model. And then if you have the automatic bid for a conference champion, like change to where the Power Four, obviously Duke gets in then in that scenario.
2: Which we have to have that, right?
3: Yeah.
2: You have to have Duke.
3: Although if you get rid of the conference champion.
1: Yeah, I was about to say that. Yeah, that doesn't happen.
3: If that doesn't happen, then.
2: So I think what it looks like, if we go this way, is that the conference championship games go away, and we start the playoffs in early December.
1: Oh, first week of December. I think one of the reasons for this is coaches wanted to just go right into the playoffs.
2: Yeah, and I honestly wonder what they do with Army Navy.
3: You move it up to what's right now conference championship week. Probably.
2: I mean, that's probably what, because honestly, it used to be earlier. It used to be earlier than it is now. It wasn't always on that weekend. And I think that's probably what you do. Like on the off week between the last week of the regular season and the first week of the playoffs, you have Army-Navy. And then you start in earnest after that. Because honestly, in this format, Army or Navy could possibly make the playoff every once in a while. So it becomes a factor.
1: The only other thing that I thought was interesting about what he said is at the very end, he said he thought that it would provide stability for college football. And I thought...
2: In what way?
1: Well, I think the thought is that if the playoff is large and there's ample access, then that would reduce the need for any further realignment.
2: I mean, maybe, but if the carrot of the money is still there, especially with rev sharing and everything, I mean, teams are going to chase it. It's really just a matter of whether the Big Ten or the SEC thinks that adding teams is going to add value to their conference. That's always going to be the question, because teams will be willing to move if those conferences open the door.
3: Also, to JP's point about the NFL, are you maybe with January games? NFL's trying to take over December. Yeah, like, they have, the last couple of years, constantly scheduled games against CFP games in December. Like, we'll get our NFL schedule comes out tomorrow. It's a handful of games that they're already eyeing for a Saturday in December.
2: Yeah.
3: And they always have, like, those flex weeks sometimes where it's like, yeah, these are five games. We'll flex three of them to Saturday. Like, they're already doing that, so it doesn't matter.
1: They do not care.
3: They're having a game on Thanksgiving Eve, which is a word no one's ever uttered before today.
2: Big bar night, Spencer. At least it was for our generation.
3: I think it still is.
2: The kids still drink anymore. I don't know. That's what the alcohol industry is telling us. The kids don't drink.
1: Edibles, right?
2: Yeah. So all edibles for them.
3: You can go to a bar. If they have Netflix, you can watch Packers and Rams.
1: That sounds kind of felt like you didn't believe that. But that would be fun.
3: I mean, I'll have fun watching the game.
1: But you didn't think anybody else.
2: Spencer's going to be the one at the bar just staring at the TV.
3: I'll be the one at home watching the game. I ain't going to a bar on Thanksgiving.
2: I was just saying, if you went to a bar, this is all hypothetical.
1: 81-50-93-9. That's the number if you want
2: Spencer's
1: to,
2: like,
1: to get in here.
2: Go out of social life. You guys are stupid.
1: We got Mario. All right, I was waiting for that. Sorry. Mario, welcome into the job, buddy. What's up?
4: Hey, what's going on, fellas?
1: Hey, bud.
2: Hey.
4: I'm not even listening to the radio. I'm watching YouTube. I got on Facebook. And I saw something that I personally feel an attachment to. And they were talking about the top dunkers in the history of University of Louisville. And then a lot of people that they name, I love. But the thing about it is, a lot of them were the number five. So I just want to start a controversy amongst our base. I don't think if you should wear number five unless you could do something like what number five did. And only one of those guys, that I like him a lot, but he didn't do the stuff like number five did. And I'm going back way back to Alvin Sims. So if you can't do the stuff like Alvin Sims and Errol Clark and stuff like that, even though that number's not retired, you can't wear number five. So if anybody comes along beside that, I'm just saying you can't wear number five. So I'm going to hang up and listen to you guys talk about that because I love Maven, Sims, all the, except I'm not going to say his name, and I like him. I don't want to diss him because he's part of the family. But I'm just going to see what y'all guys say about that.
1: Yep. Appreciate the call there, Mario.
2: Thank Earl Clark, you. Another number five.
1: I'll say one. This is mocking me. Like he's like, let's call in and have an exclusive historical numbers conversation with Mark Ennis.
3: I was going to say, like, what five was the first one to come to Mark's?
1: Oh, mind? I was learning all the fives as he was talking. It was great.
2: You didn't know any of them?
1: I knew Earl Clark.
3: Yeah, new E5.
1: Yeah,
2: Alan Sims and Marcus Maven.
3: Edwards wore five. Oh, Maven, right. Is it one
2: you
3: year?
2: You got no Maven. Come on.
1: I'm totally fine with the idea of, like, if you're not going to retire numbers, them developing, like, an organic
2: reputation.
1: Meaning. Yeah. And it meaning something if you get that.
3: Like LSU does with seven.
2: Right.
3: Did you know that one, actually, Mark?
1: I do.
3: Okay.
1: Like, you, like that would, I'm fine with that. Like, that's the dunker number, you know? And branded or however the hell you want to do it. Yeah, I'm here for that.
3: Cowboys receivers, 88.
2: Yeah. Jets quarterbacks? No? Okay.
3: Is there a number that Jets quarterbacks usually wear?
2: Name it 412.
3: Like, this
2: Pennington
3: is
2: was 10.
3: This is a significant bust number here.
2: Pennington was 10, and he's the best quarterback we've had in the last 30 years. So. Sanchez was 5. It was 6, actually. Sorry.
3: Yeah, pick 6.
2: Yeah, pick 6.
1: Oof.
3: Wilson was 2?
2: 2.
3: With the Jets?
1: Yeah. If you get an interception in your nickname, that's tough.
3: Yeah, 6 is a, if you're a good quarterback, it can work, but if you throw interceptions, it's not a good.
2: Great.
1: Yeah.
2: It's like, not great. It's just acceptable. It's too easy.
3: Like Baker, he's good, so he's allowed to wear 6.
2: It's too easy to be pick 6.
1: You know what number I don't like for a quarterback? It just doesn't.
2: 17?
1: Yes.
2: I knew you were going to say that. I don't know why.
1: Why did you know that?
2: I don't know.
3: See, I thought you were going to go like 19, which isn't common.
1: I don't like
3: that anymore.
1: Either.
2: I don't think I like any. Like,
1: I don't like above 16.
2: Well, Peyton was 18.
1: I don't like it.
3: Josh Allen's 17.
1: I don't care.
2: Yeah, I mean,
1: who
2: cares about that?
3: Yeah,
1: I don't. Like, they are. Like, I'm not saying they don't exist. I don't,
2: Mark, what's I don't Lamar like Jackson's
1: it.
2: Number?
1: No, I know about it. I don't like quarterback 17. Like in particular, that one. Does,
2: I don't know why it rubs me the wrong way. It's funny that we connect on that. Mark and I have done this show
1: very
2: together.
1: Weird
2: for,
1: that you
2: Mark and
1: that.
2: I have done this show together for years, and we've never had this conversation. And we both were just like 17.
1: That. I don't like it. Yeah, I do not like it.
3: It does. I feel like anything above 15 just stands out there.
2: It's weird.
3: Like you said, Peyton with 18, Josh Allen with 17.
2: But it's like Peyton, you get to it, and you're like, all right, because it's Peyton. You know, and it was so ever-present for so long, it doesn't bother you. Like Eli was 10, right?
3: Yeah.
2: Eli was 10.
3: 12s, I always love the number, because well, like Brady, but also Rodgers wore 12 most of his career.
2: You big Rodgers guy?
3: No.
2: Okay.
3: I did like his
1: Chandler Rogers.
2: Yeah, Chandler, we like Chandler Rogers.
3: I mean, I was a fan of Aaron Rodgers' Jets career.
2: I'm sure you were.
1: Oh, he was so proud of himself for that. I wish y'all could have seen Spencer's face. He's like, got him.
2: I didn't even look at him. What are you? Tell me something I don't know, Spencer. Tell me something. Insult the Jets with something that I don't agree with.
1: He's 8 Mile rapping you here.
2: Yeah.
1: He's like, tell me something I don't know about.
2: Yeah, you are all the insults like, you can't, you. Right. You can't possibly say anything about my team that I don't agree with.
3: The best player in the 21st century for the Jets won a ring with the Patriots.
1: That's a private school.
3: Darrell Revis.
2: I know who you're talking about.
3: Mark had no clue what I was talking about.
1: I'm trying to do 8 Mile lines. All by
2: number
1: myself.
2: 24, Darrell Revis. Another one I know.
3: Darrell Revis, it is career with the Chiefs, I'm pretty sure. One of those weird forget about situations.
2: But he's going to be a Hall of Famer with the Jets.
3: It's only
1: I'm disappointed y'all didn't join me in the 8 Mile lines.
2: I
3: you're your own camp on that, Mark.
1: We'll do my own show today.
2: Clarence parents have a real nice
1: marriage. No, it's too late. It's too late.
2: I know them all.
1: No, they missed the moment. Be right back.
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0: DeVille, Mark Guinness, Dave Skoll here. Phone line's still open, 81-59-39, 38-31-39. Dave, what did you make of Brett McMurphy's kind of off-the-record ACC coaches bitching about Notre Dame?
1: I haven't seen it.
0: You've not seen this?
1: I haven't seen it.
0: Some juicy quotes in there.
1: Tell me about it.
0: I wondered about the timing of this.
1: Okay.
0: But as ahead of spring meetings, ACC coach, one coach, you've seen the quote?
1: Yeah.
0: You want to read it? Please.
1: Notre Dame is the guy that walks in the house, opens the fridge, eats all the food, then screws the wife, kicks the dog, doesn't pay the mortgage, and walks out with any skin in the game. An industry source to Brett McMurphy.
0: That is the coaches being mad in particular that Notre Dame, like a big beef in this article, is that Notre Dame just didn't do any bowl game at all.
1: Yeah.
0: Because they didn't make the playoff. And them all griping like we would all be fined by the league if we did that. And there's no consequences for them. And the general unhappiness with being the side piece.
1: Yeah.
0: While Notre Dame sort of gets all the benefits and has none of the responsibilities.
1: And then how does Jim Phillips follow that up? By bending the knee.
0: Yeah.
1: To touchdown Jesus. Always genuflect to touchdown Jesus. Hey,
2: it is. It's a lovely sight.
0: I mean, he lives by it.
1: Unbelievable, man. It doesn't do anything for the reputation of Jim Phillips amongst ACC fans. Somebody who's just not a visionary, doesn't speak with his whole chest. For, I mean, the one time that he advocated for an ACC team over Notre Dame, which he should do for his full members that are all along the ride for everything, including football. And Notre Dame complained and bitched about it, and what did he do? He made sure at his next very public appearance that he genuflected. Just not a study in leadership to me, or vision, or anything. And he sounds like your most boring college professor, as you pointed out, because he does.
0: There are also ACC coaches who feel like now is the time to sort of just say Notre Dame, like, be like, either you're in or you're out.
1: That's interesting.
0: And I,
1: it's a dangerous game to play.
0: That's the thing. Like, I don't know how you do that.
1: I kind of like the scheduling.
0: I mean, I
1: like the idea that we play them. I mean, as much as I'm complaining about it, I like the fact that we get the opportunity to play Notre Dame in non-conference games. Now, I don't like the fact that they've rigged it so that the big names, the traditional big names, Miami, Florida State, Clemson, even though Florida State, do they play football anymore? Who knows? I remember them. Like, they get to play Notre Dame more often now. It's kind of a little sugar to those teams in the ratings-driven revenue distribution. They're rigging they're putting their finger on the scale for them in another way. I hate that. It's not great. Is Florida State ever going to be relevant again? 81-59-39.
2: I mean, you're asking the wrong guy. Like, Mark's never going to be sad to see Florida State be terrible.
1: I'm not sad.
0: I think
1: I'll sacrifice them on the altar. Just bring Virginia Tech back. That's fine. Bring them back.
0: Yeah.
1: You know,
2: I can
1: so we
2: can
1: fill
0: Virginia
1: that.
0: Tech must increase. Florida State must decrease.
1: And SMU's carrying their weight. You know, Georgia Tech might be good. They got a good coach.
2: FSU.
1: Virginia's paying.
2: Yeah. Like,
1: you know,
2: I've seen FSU win a championship. They don't need to do anything else.
1: They don't need anything else. They're good. I'm fine with them being a doormat. And the rest of these middle-class teams figuring out a way to be good again.
0: I maintain that Mike Norvell will not be the head coach when they play the Louisville.
1: I mean, it's week six or seven. I don't think you're necessarily wrong, especially if they start poorly. You might be right.
2: What if they beat Bama but then lose every other game before Louisville? Does he survive? Like, Bama's the one team he can actually beat.
1: That would be fantastic. Are you guys as pumped for the PGA Championship as I am?
0: Yes. Why are you pumped for the PGA Championship?
1: Because I'm pumped for every major, Mark.
0: What? I thought there was something specific percolating
1: here. I just love
0: the
1: majors.
0: Are you just excited about the first major since Liv died? Is that?
1: I mean, it's not like they're all back. You know, the guys that have qualified are playing. I don't think John Rahm's going to do anything. I mean, he's the toss again. He was a toss of the majors or the Masters for me. He's a toss here. I got my eyes on some, you know, outside of Rory and Scotty, I got my eyes on a couple guys. Cam Young's been so good this year. He's got 2 wins already, 6 top tens. And I'm a big Siwoo Kim guy. Like, I feel like every time I ignore him, he shows up and does something big. So he's had 6 top tens already this year, and he's one of the most accurate drivers on tour, which doesn't sound like it's going to be much of an emphasis at Aronimink in Pennsylvania. Like, you can be a little bit wild and get out of it. But I just love Siwoo's game, so I'm probably going to put some. He's plus 6,600, so he's going to get money from me for sure. But I always love it, man. I wish Justin was playing better, but, you know.
0: I saw something with Rory's blister.
1: Yeah.
0: It's a big problem. He had, like, a shoe off or something. Can't be good. I can't imagine golfing so hard I got a blister. Right?
1: You got the wrong shoes, you know.
0: It's like for us, it's leisurely.
1: It's serious for me. What are you talking about?
2: I don't say day plays for money.
0: It's for us.
1: I've got a tournament on Sunday. Can't wait to screw it up.
0: Have you ever gotten a blister in your foot?
1: Yeah. You know, blisters? Yeah, man. I got a blister.
0: Okay, stop. Big, 2 times you've done that today.
1: Like Big Lebowski.
0: Not going to find it.
1: Yeah, man, I got a rash. Yeah, man, I got a rash, you know.
0: What year did that come out?
1: 1998.
2: That sounds right.
0: I think that is right.
1: So there was this video, speaking of golf, today that was making the rounds of Rory McIlroy. They just showed, like, shadows of guys shooting. You know, like, that you get to see their outline of them swinging the golf club. The silhouette. Thank you. And he was identifying all of them. It was pretty great. Like, they threw in a couple, like LeBron James.
0: Like, you could.
1: And Charles Barkley are easy to tell. You know?
0: I've not seen LeBron's.
1: LeBron's is terrible. He's a terrible swing. It's worse than
0: how
1: Charles.
0: How small does a golf club look in LeBron James' arms?
1: Pretty small. Right?
0: Yeah. I was about to say.
1: Pretty small.
0: Swinging a broom handle.
1: But, you know, like, yeah, like Michael Block and, you know, him, like Rory and Jordan Spieth. And a couple, like, I could tell. Like Tiger, you could tell just from the silhouette before he even swung the club. You're like, that's Tiger. And they're like, what year? He said 2000. You could tell he had a little baggier pants. You know, it was like. But it was pretty impressive with some of the ones with Xander Schauffele and some of the guys that he identified just off of the – Siwoo Kim was one of them. It's pretty great. But, I mean, when you watch him swing every day, all the time.
0: You think you could do pretty good?
1: Some of them.
2: I've seen that with other sports.
1: But, like, I'm not getting Michael Block.
2: You know? Like, I've seen, like, name this quarterback.
1: Yeah.
2: And I'm fine at it, like 50% maybe.
1: Quarterbacks are a
2: little different.
1: A little different.
2: Like, basketball especially, like, it depends on the height of the player. Yeah. And, like – that could also be a little bit challenging, depending on who it is.
1: But yeah, identify the silhouettes. He was like 10 for 10. It was pretty impressive.
2: Who would you take in a golf game, Michael Jordan or LeBron James?
1: Michael Jordan.
0: Michael Jordan. Give me a break.
1: Jordan plays for money.
2: I know.
1: He's been playing since he was, you know, a young pro at least. Famously, you know, playing and going and playing playoff games that night. LeBron looks like he literally just started.
0: And he's a dork. Like, he's not cool.
1: You know how hard it is.
2: You don't think he's going to hang on the golf course?
0: Not like Michael Jordan, man.
1: Well, Michael be like I would just bet you wrong. He would be in my foursome. Like, I would love to play with Michael Jordan, but also, like, he would be getting me to gamble money I don't have. You know, like, that's just
2: he's like you're gonna hit this, you're gonna miss this putt here.
1: He's like $10,000 on this hole. I'm like, I'm just firing air barrels at him. You know, like, yeah, sure, why not? I mean, in the round, $70,000 in debt to Michael Jordan. Like, here is my entire worth plus some.
0: Okay, which he would immediately turn and gamble on the next hole.
1: That's right. He's like, all right, double nothing. Like, all right, man. I don't got blanket maker money. I can't be doing that.
0: Charles Barkley would be fun. He'd terrible golf.
1: No, Barkley would be
0: that would be a riot. That'd be like Mardi Gras out there.
1: Yeah, for sure. Like, if you asked me which of those guys I would want to Barkley.
0: All right, that'll do it for us here.
1: And I might be able to beat him.
0: You've been listening to The Drive on the Thunderdome. See you.

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0: broadcast this evening from our Sam Aguiar Injury Lawyer Studio, talking some Louisville sports. Let's get into it. We will talk some baseball, Louisville baseball, with a 14-7 victory last night over Bellarmine, 14-7 in the last non-conference game of the season. The Cards now 28-25, 11-16 in league play, final three games of the regular season. Tomorrow at 6, Friday at 6, and Saturday at 2 o'clock or 1 o'clock in the afternoon. 6-6-1 for Louisville baseball this weekend against Virginia. The Cavaliers come into the weekend with a 33-21 record. Everybody in the ACC just battling for seeding rights in next week's ACC tournament in Charlotte. Louisville, most likely, it's not, if Louisville were to sweep and some things fall into place, they could get a first round bye, but more than likely, it's a very, very slim chance that they don't play on Tuesday, the first round of the tournament. The ACC tournament begins on Tuesday of next week, and most likely, again, the Cards will play on that day, as in Charlotte, the 9-16 seed play at 9 a.m., the 12-13 seed play at 1, the 10-15 seed play at 5, and the 11-14 seed play at 9 p.m., so the four games on the first day, four teams receive a first-round bye, and the top four teams receive a double bye into the quarterfinals. Just like the basketball tournaments, the semis will be next Saturday and the championship game on next Sunday. Again, Louisville, right now, 11-16. If the season ended today, Louisville would be in the number 11 spot of the conference tournament. It's NCAA tournament time for the Louisville softball team. They will head out into, the Louisville softball team will head into the softball regional this weekend in Lincoln, Nebraska. Again, Lincoln, Nebraska for the regional as the Cards head to the Cards head to the Lincoln Regional. We'll take on Grand Canyon on Friday. Would likely play Nebraska on Saturday. They will have more softball coming up here in just a few minutes. The NCAA Louisville women are hosting the NCAA Regional in golf at the U of L Golf Club this week. Today, again, the final day. The U of L men will take part in a regional in Athens, Georgia. That for the Louisville men will begin next week on Monday through Wednesday in Athens, Georgia for the Cardinals. And we'll have a little more later in the show, but the track and field ACC championship set for Louisville as they are set to be held here at the track stadium there, Card Park on campus. We're broadcasting from our Sam Aguiar Injury Lawyer Studio tonight. 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Some news and notes to get to today for you here. Louisville baseball, U of L baseball, Tank Davis continues his amazing season now with 34 home runs, 93 RBIs on the season. Now he has received an invite to participate in the training camp for USA Collegiate National Team this summer. He'll be with Team USA Camp for the second consecutive year, competing among 56 of the premier non-draft eligible college players in the country. Davis is the 26th U of L baseball player selected for the training camp. Training camp will consist of 3 days of exhibition games against Appalachian League, followed by five-game Stars versus Stripes series. The collegiate national team will be named on July 5th, following the conclusion of training camp. We'll then compete in the inaugural college baseball championship at Taichung City Intercollegiate Baseball Stadium in Taiwan, July 11th through the 15th. United States Chinese Taipei Association and Japanese Baseball Federation recently announced the institution of this event, which will bring together four teams for a five-day tournament and provide significant addition to the global baseball calendar at the collegiate level. The collegiate national team will represent the United States in this four-team tournament and will play against college powers from Chinese, Taipei, Japan, and Korea. The tournament will be split into three stages. Pool play July 11th through the 13th, semifinals on July 14th, and the championship and gold and bronze medal games on July the 15th. The Stars and Stripes exhibition, they will play June 27th through the 29th in North Carolina. And again, it is it's a pretty cool thing for him to be able to do, for Teg Davis to be able to do. And excited for him to be able to get back on this USA team. And I'm sure he'll make that team, and hopefully will be able to really have a good showing and continue his amazing run that he has been on. You have heard it from Dan McDonald a couple times on the coaches show that we've been doing with him this year, that I've been doing with him this year. But they know they're set to make a run. They know other teams are going to come after Teg Davis in this NIL and portal world. They already are. I know that's not legal, but teams already are. But they know they're going to have to do stuff to keep him, and it's the plan for Louisville to keep him for another season. We will not have Chris Bell for another season in football. He was drafted by the Miami Dolphins. And the former wide receiver is set to be part of the 32nd annual NFLPA Rookie Premier presented by Topps, May 14th through the 16th in Los Angeles. So tomorrow through Saturday. Bell is one of 42 rookies from the 2026 draft that will be hosted by the NFL Players Association and NFL Players Incorporated. Rookie Premier serves as the first organized entry point into the business of professional football, where player identity, content, and commercial opportunity begin to scale. Across those 3 days, rookies will participate in trading card photo shoots, autograph signing, jersey unveilings, and a full slate of content creation sessions while taking part in the business orientation led by union leadership focused on group licensing, personal brand development, and long-term income opportunities. The event brings together the NFL's top incoming talent with leading brands, licenses, and media partners to build early relationships that extend well beyond the field. So congrats to Chris. He was a 94th overall pick in the draft by the Dolphins. He is the 11th U of L wide receiver to be selected in the NFL draft. Was one of the top playmakers last year in the ACC. 72 catches, 917 yards, and 6 touchdowns to lead his first team all ACC honors. He only played 11 games because of the injury. 4th in the ACC in reception, 6th in yards, and 6th in touchdowns. Congrats to Chris. We wish him nothing but the best as he begins his career in the NFL. Some academic awards as well for Louisville men's tennis. Pedro Crisoni and Matea Onfre were selected to the academic all-district men's team, announced Tuesday by the College Sports Communicators, CSC. And on the women's side of things, the Cards had one. Alice Otis, named to the academic all-district women's team, announced Tuesday as well. So the Cards doing well on the courts and off the courts. Congrats to Alice Otis for her honor in women's tennis. All right, let's take a quick break. We return. We'll talk some Louisville baseball, some softball, and some other stuff here tonight on the R&B Roofing and Remodeling Cardinal Insider, a Louisville First Radio Network.
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0: Welcome back. Jody Dumling here on the R&B Roofing and Remodeling Cardinal Insider. It was an ugly start to Louisville and Bellarmine last night at Jim Patterson Stadium. The Cards trailed 6-0 after two innings. Yes, Louisville trailed Bellarmine 6-0 following the first two innings that Bellarmine hit. They batted. They had three runs in the first. Bellarmine had three runs in the second. Louisville finally got something going in the bottom of the second. Cade Elam delivered the first of two home runs in the game, a two-run shot to put the Cards on the board. It was 6-2, and then Louisville exploded for a 7-run bottom of the third inning. The Cards added one in the sixth, three in the seventh, and one in the eighth. They scored 13 unanswered runs, but he is 14-7, the victory. The Cardinals win over Bellarmine. 14 runs, 16 hits, no errors, 7 runs, 9 hits, no errors for Bellarmine. The Cards open up the final week of the season with a 14-7 win over the Knights at Jim Patterson Stadium. Louisville 22-9 at home this season, 28-25 overall. They'll welcome Virginia to Jim Patterson Stadium for a three-game series. 6 o'clock on Thursday, 6 o'clock on Friday, 1 o'clock on Saturday. Cade Elam did have two home runs, his sixth and seventh of the year. Tage Davis and added a home run He added to his single season record a two-run shot in the third, 34 on the season. He now has 93 RBIs. The 34th home run moved him into ninth all-time in season in NCAA history and the third

0: 5 on the night. Kate Elam drove in 3, while Lucas Moore, and Teg Davis each had 2 apiece. Head coach Dan McDonald last night after the victory over Bellarmine.
1: Get behind, but come in and everything started clicking.
2: Well, you try to teach the guys when you go through some tough times throughout the year and you've been in the storm. You're tougher for it. And so tonight I thought we showed our toughness. We didn't panic. First 2 innings don't go the way we want. Couple walks, couple hits. We just miss a double play ground ball. But we don't panic. It's like, hey, Kate Elam gives us a big 2-run homer and says, hey, it's okay. We're going to score our runs. And then, the offense exploded kind of as it did down there in Miami. We have the capabilities of the offense exploding at any time.
1: You had Jake kind of settled it a little bit when he came in there, but then the Karbowski inning seemed like he really had good stuff, and you had a couple of those innings.
2: Yeah, Jake is a guy that we trust, and he gets thrown into the ugliest situations because we feel like he can always get us a double play ground ball, but the ball has to be sink in, and so it wasn't his best, but you said it. I think once we went to I looked at it, Karbowski, Eli Hoyt. Eli struggled a little bit with the zone, but he got out of it. Schlagator's been good for, let's say, the last month. Gregor, yes, we need him. Kaysen Murphy, Jake Bean's the guy that we're still trying to get going. He's too talented. We're trying to simplify it. We're trying to put him in spots where he can help us. We need him to help us. But then Tanner Thomas, man, that's pitching 101, man. Just when you're aggressive in the zone and you land your breaking ball, everything works. And then the fastball, you locate. And guys love playing behind defense behind that. And going into a short week here and a turnaround weekend, Thursday, Friday, Saturday, and hopefully, 4 to 5 games next week, it's like we need everybody. So it was nice to get some real production from some of those young guys.
3: As far as the bats go, obviously a huge night for Cade. You mentioned two homer nights, pretty incredible, and then Teg adds another one. Once you got through the second inning there, obviously the bats really came alive for you.
2: No, they did, and it just shows the growth and the maturity of not panicking and not trying to get it back in one swing. I say it. We got Cade Elam hitting 8th. Guys laugh when I say that, but it's like, guys, it's a dude, man. And I got Alex Elisea hitting 9th. Alex was leading off or hitting 2nd, at a game or 2 in Omaha. It's like he's just, he's fought some physical things this year. And so our lineup it's stretched out, it's deep, it's talented. You never really have all 9 going, but when you have enough of them going, we have a chance to put up runs, even in, the loss or 2 at Miami this weekend. I mean, we're putting up some big numbers, big runs. We just got to put it all together. We got to throw strikes. We got to play good defense. And then, I liked how offensive we were tonight, and I thought we were playing fast. That was really one of the challenges. I mean, let's play fast tonight.
1: You're in the middle of – when Tate hits a home run like that, you're in the middle of the game, you're in the middle of the thing, but – sometimes you maybe catch yourself like, wow, this what he's doing is just amazing.
2: It is. I'm enjoying the heck out of it in a frustrating season where things don't necessarily go your way and you feel like you've come up short in some areas. As I've been very encouraging over the radio airwaves and, trying to get people to come out here for this last home weekend, I mean, we have arguably the best hitter in college baseball. There's 10,000 Division I baseball players. He should be a finalist for the Golden Spikes. He should win, in my opinion, what Lamar Jackson did as a sophomore when he won the Heisman. The good thing for baseball is there's about 7 National Player of the Year awards. So I think he's got a legitimate chance to win at least one of them, which, again, is just – what an amazing accomplishment. So we're enjoying the heck out of that. Zion Rose, I mean, it's been so much fun having him back in the lineup for the last, couple months, and look how great he's playing. We got some star players. We can make a run. There's no doubt about it. This group can make a run, and I would like to think we're one of the scarier teams where you don't want to draw us next week. But everybody's good in the ACC, and anyone's capable of winning that tournament. But, right now we're looking forward to a really good opponent.

0: Virginia and a chance to play at Jim Patterson Stadium. As I've been saying, this is our regional. This is it here this weekend. So the fans that have been so great all year, I want to make sure we finish out on a high note, and I want them to enjoy a lot of the great players that we have.
1: We talked very briefly down in Miami about what you might want to do rotation-wise this coming weekend in terms of holding guys maybe for the AC tournament or whatever. Has that been something you've given any more thought to?
0: Yeah.
1: Or?
0: Well, I think first, you know, with Wyatt and a little bit of the neck muscle issue when he had to come out of the game there at Miami, it's really like, hey, we're definitely not rushing him back. So let's give him the time he needs. And if that time he needs is to carry us to next week, then Wyatt could be a possible candidate for game one next week. Doesn't mean he's not pitching this weekend. And so Eberle is so strong and durable and really never throws too many pitches. So he's a guy that could move up a day. And really, it's an opportunity for these young guys. You saw a lot of young guys tonight. Who's to say we don't give Shannon another start? And let's see what that looks like again, going through a full Division I baseball year. And if we have to staff a game, then we staff a game. But, you know, we're making it clear. We need all these guys. We've got depth. We've got talent. We need their best. I mean, let's not kid ourselves. And it doesn't mean they have to be supermen, which they can be. We use that phrase. We need them to trust their stuff and run out there and compete. And if I could close with, this was a special night where, you know, we got to pray over the King family. And one of our closest fans / friends of not just myself, but of our program, the Finishem guy that everybody seems to know. It's terrible what they're going through right now with their son. We call him Little Kev, even though he's 24 years old. And to have all that support and Chris Morgan and that prayer circle before the game was, hopefully it just gave them the love that they need right now. So we'll continue to pray and give as much love as we can to, again, when we say the King family, man, that's part of our family. And even though, as I joked with them, people were asking if it was Eddie King's family, hey, that's another great part of our Louisville baseball family. But it's another Chicago guy, but it's the Kevin King family. So appreciate everybody coming out.
2: All right, that was Dan McDonald after the victory over Bellarmine. The Louisville Cardinals get the victory 14-7 on Tuesday night. Cade Elam in the game has a big game for the Cards. Cade Elam with a pair of home runs. He gets two home runs. He now has 7 on the season. He also led the Cardinals with 3 RBIs in the game. He actually also scored 3 runs. So, Cade, a big night for him. We had a chance to chat with him after the game.
3: You guys fell behind but didn't panic. The coach said you kind of learned that throughout the year. No matter what happens, you kind of continue to fight.
4: Yeah, we've been through a lot of tough spots this year, and they just mold us to be stronger. So we know when we get down, we're good enough to fight back, and that's what we did today.
1: A lot of pop in that bat, obviously something you showcased throughout, you know, your high school career and summer ball and things like that. You know, those 2 that you hit tonight, are those, you know, do you feel like you're just getting a little bit more comfortable seeing college pitching and being able to get barrels to balls and things like that?
4: Yeah, definitely, and just trying to simplify things, you know. Kind of speed yourself up early, just not being able to, or not playing a lot of college baseball, you know, being able to slow things down and just try to put a barrel on it and see where it goes. I think it's definitely helping.
3: What do you feel like this tonight was for the team to kind of get you going for the week? You know what I mean? Like a good start to some mojo going for the rest of the week.
4: Yeah, it was huge to come out here and get a win first, but to see so many guys run out of the pen and compete, you know, we know what they can do. We know they have good stuff, and to see them showcase that, it was huge.
1: Talk about what it's like playing up the middle with Alex, like just being that, you know, double play combo, or even, you know, with Hot down there at third, you know, giving you the feeds down there to second base for some double play. Like, how fun is it playing in such a talented infield?
4: Oh, it's a lot of fun. You know, this is the best infield I've ever played with, including Tague. Just being able to go out there and have fun and not really worry about anything. You know, if you mess up, somebody's going to have your back. And you know, every time you cover the bag, the ball's going to be right there on double plays especially. You know, being able to play with those guys, it's a dream.
3: How important is this weekend now for you guys? And as Dan said, not everything's going right, but you can still make a run.
4: Yeah, it's no panic for us. Just go out there and try to play our brand of baseball and try to get the win. Going into the ACC tournament, it'll be a good weekend to jump start us into that week.
1: You know, I'm sure not the season anybody wanted in terms of wins and losses so far, but, like, what's the mood like in terms of in the dugout or in the clubhouse? Like, everybody's still up and, like, you know, the belief level is still there?
4: Yeah, definitely. You know, we're all confident guys, you know. We're going to go out there and fight till the end and see what happens. So we hope we can get a lot of people out this weekend to come support us, and we'll try to put on a show for them.
2: All right, that was Cade Elam after the contest. Again, the Cards with one more series left. You heard Coach McDonald talking about it. It is a series that they're looking at a regional, or acting like it's a regional. Louisville right now, 11-16, 28-25 overall, 11-16 in ACC play. The Cardinals would be the 11 seed right now in the ACC tournament. Virginia would be the 7 seed. They're 13-14. They're 34-18 overall. They have won. They won last night in a weeknight, in a midweek game, but they have lost 4 of their last 6 ACC games. So the Cavaliers coming to town with a 13-14 record, and there are 13-14. There's 3 teams at 13-14, 1 team at 12-15, 2 at 11-16, and 2 at 10-17. So of the 16 teams in the ACC, 9 of them are 13-14, or between 13-14 and 10-17. So it is a jam-packed, very packed leaderboard for the Cardinals as far as the ACC is concerned. After you get past the first 5 teams, anything really could happen. Most likely, Louisville's going to play on Tuesday in the ACC tournament in Charlotte. There is a slim chance they could slip into the 8 spot, but it's highly unlikely at this point. They would have to, a lot of things would have to go right this weekend for them to be able to do that. 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

0: was selected to their 16th ever NCAA tournament appearance. The Cards will make that appearance this week on Friday. Cards on Friday as they make an appearance in the NCAA tournament. They'll be in Lincoln, Nebraska. They'll face Grand Canyon in the first round of the tournament. The first game, 4 o'clock on Friday, will be broadcast on ESPNU. Should U of L win, it will take on the winner of the overall number 4 seed Nebraska against South Dakota game. Louisville 44-12, finished the regular season tied for third in the conference. Made it to the quarterfinals of the ACC Championship. The Cards are the number 8 seed in the Lincoln Regional. The game against Grand Canyon will mark the first ever meeting between the two teams. The Lopes enter the weekend with a 52-8 record, Louisville's first NCAA tournament appearance since 2023. The Cards went 1-2 in the Knoxville Regional that year. Louisville 17-37 all-time in NCAA tournament history. They have not made it to the Super Regional in 15 appearances, as head coach Holly April has led her team to 3 regional appearances, 2 coming at Louisville and 1 at Pitt. The Cards, 16th time in the NCAA tournament. Here's head coach Holly April talking about getting in the tournament and the season.
1: We're really excited. We think we, we're really excited, I guess. I haven't been to Nebraska before, so I think that the venue is going to be pretty cool. We're excited about the opportunity, and we're just going to go attack it like we have throughout the whole season here. So,
2: how different is it watching a show when you feel pretty confident and you feel pretty good about it?
1: It's different. It's different because you, it's like the automatic qualifiers. Like they know that they're in there, but it's still just to see where you're going and kind of check out your matchup. I think is pretty cool. And so we're very excited, but we're also focused on what we want to go do next. So yeah.
3: Obviously not the inning, but you all won the conference tournament. What's going to be your message in practice this week to kind of turn things around?
1: Yeah, I don't necessarily think turn things around. I think we're just going to refocus like we have all year. We know the things that we need to do and where we need to get better to continue forward the way we want to, and we're very, really excited about getting there. So, yeah.
2: Holly, what was your expectation for this team, and how did it kind of progress as the year went on?
1: Yeah. I don't know that I really go into things with expectations so much as I knew we had a lot of very focused, and we had the talent we needed, but there's so much more that goes into it. And I think that those things really started to come together as we moved through the fall and then we started our spring season. I think that what I thought we could do kind of changed and grew throughout the season. But I really think, we just come together so nicely. We have a tremendous group of people that really play hard together. And I think I wouldn't call it expectations, but how I've seen them come together, I think is just something really special. So I think we're capable of anything. We really are.
3: So many close games and late rallies. How does that confidence and that excitement help carry you throughout the rest of the season?
1: I mean, I think we just built that as we went, so it's like something. I talked to the girls a little bit about just sort of like a magical kind of thing. It's hard to bottle or put into words how those things come about. You just kind of learn to fight together and you find ways to, I joked about the comebacks because obviously you don't want to be behind in every game you're playing, but we just really found a way to come together and just be able to fight together and call it past the bat, which a lot of people say that, but we have like some unique ways of the things that we do and the way that they relate to one another on the field and off the field as well. But it gives us a lot of confidence. We've grown, our confidence has grown, but we know we can do it. We know that we have what it takes, and we've built that as we went. So it's exciting.
2: You talk about throughout the season. When did you feel like, and I know coaches don't ever like to think you're there, but when did you feel like you were probably in the tournament, or when did you feel like that this was possible to be, in the tournament?
1: Yeah. Well, the RPI dictates a lot of that. So after the first few RPIs and the way that, the first couple weeks of that, I thought we had ourselves positioned pretty well. When we went into the ACC conference season, in different parts of that, being able to take 2 games from Stanford in our first weekend, we swept Georgia Tech, it started looking like, hey, we're moving in the right direction and we're really doing the things consistently game after game that we need to do to be be a team that's in the postseason. So sometime around there, I would say.
2: What has to go right next weekend for you guys to be successful?
1: Yeah, well, we need to make things go right. So we need to be able to do the things that we've done all year. I think that we've, you know, we're going to try to run. We're going to try to, you know, hit the ball hard. We're going to just play hard overall. I think pitching and defense are two huge keys that always have to go, you know, go well. So we need to make sure that we're ready with those, you know, we're prepared and ready with those matchups. But you know, execute our offense, pass the bat. That's one of the big things that we've done. We've been able to put a lot of offensive pressure on teams, and those are things that we're going to look to do as we head into this matchup. So, yeah.
0: That was head coach Holly April talking about getting into the tournament and the season, the Cards and Grand Canyon in the NCAA tournament Friday at 4 o'clock. Bree Despenese is one of the top hitters for the Louisville Cardinals, and she had a chance, we had a chance to chat with her to talk about this team, this season, and 44 wins for the Cardinals. What a season it has been. Bree Despenese hitting on the season 410 with 11 home runs and 70 RBIs. Here's her thoughts on the NCAA tournament.
2: For you guys?
4: I think that this is like a great opportunity for us to like show everybody like what we've like believed in like coming into the season. We had a lot of returners coming back, so like we like knew that we could do this, so it's just great that like we actually have to show everyone that we could.
2: Did you guys feel like at the beginning this was a team that could make it, and then kind of how did the confidence grow as the year went on?
4: Yeah, for sure. Like I said, I think that we all knew coming in that we were going to be a good group of girls like playing together, and then just like as the season went on, we like the belief just kept coming and coming, and like all the comeback wins like can never count us out. So I think that we all just believe in that and we go for that.
3: Have you ever been to Nebraska? Do you know where it is on the map?
4: Oh, I do know where it is on the map. I have drove through it, but I've never like been there for like anything.
3: Coming off that last walk-off loss, how are you guys going to try to get back in it and just, you know, get your minds right as you head to postseason?
4: Yeah, so it was still a competitive game, so I think like, it was a good like experience for us to have postseason, especially for like some of the girls who haven't got to experience that. So I think it was a good like setup for us, so then like we can go and be confident moving forward.
2: You guys can win a number of different ways, but when it's going best for you, what way is that?
4: I think it's just like trusting in each other and like believing in each other, passing the bat and not making anything too big, and just like, again, going everything to the end, like never giving up, and like I said, coming back all the time. So like obviously it's great to have it in the beginning of the game, but if anything doesn't go our way, like we can still do it and no one should count us out.
5: What do you think is special about your team right now to going into this season?
4: Yeah, I think it's like the belief, and like I said, like everyone else like not really like recognizing that, but we've like recognized it from the beginning. So just like believing in each other and just like going and playing hard, and that you just can't count us out.
3: With those come behind wins, do you almost like the underdog role in that kind of sort of thing?
4: I mean, yeah, like I think it just like relieves like a lot of stress, like again, like because we never doubt ourselves, like even if things aren't going our way, like we're still in the game. So some people might take like a seat back and they're like, oh, like we got the game, but then it's not over till it's over. So I think that we just continue to like pour belief into each other, and I think that's really huge.
0: All right, that was Bree Despenese. Again, her thoughts on the NCAA tournament. The Cardinals playing in Nebraska, Lincoln, Nebraska, against Grand Canyon on Friday at 4 o'clock. We also had a chance to chat with Madison Pickens. She leads the Cards at the 470 average, 10 home runs, a team-high 73 RBIs, and a 785 slugging percentage. Here's Madison Pickens.
3: How are you feeling? You know, you're going to a regional.
6: I'm really excited. Last year we got this opportunity, so we get to see both perspectives, and I think we just decided to go showcase our skills that we've shown all year.
2: What does that mean? What was the confidence level that you guys could do this early in the year, and kind of when did it really take off?
6: I think we felt really confident, just knowing we had a lot of people coming back and just wanting to showcase what we've been learning over the past few years. And I think it really started to showcase in our first AC series against Stanford, as we had a big win in those first years.
2: What do you guys have to do to be successful now moving forward? You know, the ACC is behind you. The season, you had a lot of good wins, a lot of come from behind wins, but what has to go right?
6: I would say just continuing to work on our offensive side, just pass the bat, and just use our speed and our power to just work on the pitching, and then I think our defense needs to stay clean, and we can just work together with communicating.
3: If a lot of those come from behind wins, what kind of confidence does that give you guys, knowing that, you know, it's not over until it's over?
6: a lot of confidence because we've shown it more than once throughout the whole year at the AC tournament and in the beginning, and I feel like this shows that a true belief and confidence in each other that no matter how the game's going, we can truly turn it around.
2: How different is it that you guys know as a group that your pitching staff is deeper and better this year? How much does that give you guys confidence, the whole team?
6: I feel like it gives us all a lot of confidence and understanding that we just have each other's backs ultimately, that even if we aren't producing like we should, that our pitchers have our back, and if we're producing offensively, then our pitchers should have that confidence to go face the batters that we're playing.
0: All right, that was Madison Pickens, the Cards. And Grand Canyon Friday at 4 o'clock in the NCAA tournament. 16th appearance all time for Louisville in the NCAA tournament. A quick break back after this. We'll talk some track and field and some rowing and also a little bit of golf on the R&B Roofing and Remodeling Cardinal Insider Louisville First Radio Network.
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0: UofL track and field team set to begin their postseason this weekend as the Cardinals play host to the ACC Outdoor Track and Field Championships for the first time in school history. The conference championship meet will be staged for the next 3 days, beginning tomorrow at the Owsley B. Frazier Cardinal Park on UofL's campus. This will mark the third ACC championship meet the Cards have hosted over the last two seasons after acting as the host institution for the ACC Track and Field Indoor Championships and the ACC Cross Country Championships, both in 2025. Competition for the ACC Track and Field Championships tomorrow begins at 11 a.m. with the first event, men's decathlon, while track events are set to begin at 5:20 tomorrow. Preliminary rounds of the women's 400-meter hurdles. The schedule for all 3 days of competition is at gocards.com, while the competition schedule for Louisville athletes begins tomorrow at 11 and runs through the again, you can find that at gocards.com. Admission to the meet is free, while parking is paid and can be found at the Floyd Street Garage across the street from Cardinal Park at $5 per vehicle. Portions of the meet from each day of the 3 days competition will be live streamed on the ACC Network Extra. The full streaming schedule for the weekend is also at gocards.com. Entering the competition, the Louisville men are ranked 11th nationally in the most recent NCAA Division I national track and field rankings, while the women's team slotted at 20th earlier this year. Both teams have about now been ranked in the top 20 for four consecutive weeks heading into the postseason. Earlier this season, the ACC Indoor Track and Field Championships in Boston, the Louisville men placed 5th in the team standings and the women placed 6th, the best combined finish at the Indoor Track and Field Championships since 2018. The Cards combined for a total of 4 individual ACC titles in Boston. KJ Bird, the men's pole vault, Ashley Callahan, the women's pole vault, Roman Kulshov, the men's triple jump. They all look to defend their titles from the conference championships from the indoor track this weekend. The Cards will also be looking to build off their performance off last year's championships, where the women posted a runner-up finish, the best in program history, and the men placed 8th. Coming into their conference championship meets, the Cards hold 28 marks that rank in the top 8 in the conference so far this season, including 9 that currently lead the ACC. The Cards also boast 16 marks that rank among the top 25, most notably NCAA leading times from Jeffrey Kirwa in the men's 3,000-meter steeplechase and Elsini Kipruto in the men's 10,000-meter race. The Cards tomorrow on Thursday at 11, the men's decathlon, Dominic Lowe, the women's heptathlon, Lucy Fellows and Maya Fulmer, the women's javelin, Gianna Rotelli, the women's pole vault, Ashley Callahan, J.C. Jasmer, and Lydia Stewart. The men's javelin, Ryan Derwall. The men's hammer throw, Matt Giuliani. The men's pole vault, KJ Bird, Lucas Corrin, Logan Phillips, Ty McPhail, Luther Mulgavang, and Colin Pate. The women's 400-meter hurdles, Kiera Antone. Women's hammer throw, Demaria King. The women's 200-meter prelims, Eve Divinity, Leo Brewer in the men's 1500 prelims, the women's 1500 prelims, Timmy Ariel and Emma McGill, the men's 10,000 meter, Dylan Wood, and the women's 10,000 meter, Nancy Chepling and Heidi Mead. Again, those are the, right now, the athletes competing tomorrow for the University of Louisville. All the information at gocards.com. Track and Field, again, hosting the ACC Outdoor Track and Field Championships this weekend for the first time in school history. 5 ACC Track and Field programs ranked in the most recent polls. The Louisville men lead all ACC programs at number 11, followed by number 21, Virginia. On the women's side, Duke, number 17, followed by Louisville at 20, and Clemson at 24. So 5 programs ranked in the top 20, and 2 of them are Louisville. Virginia won the ACC Outdoor Track and Field Championships last year as they, on the women's side of things, with 93 points, Louisville finished runner-up 86. On the men's side, Duke claimed the ACC Championships with 86 points, edging North Carolina with 82 last year. GoCards.com for all of the information on there. So good stuff from the Cards happening as they host an ACC championship this week. Well, we already knew this, but they confirmed it on Tuesday, and we'll let you know tonight, 7:30 on September 6th, so Sunday night, in Nashville, Louisville, and Ole Miss to open the football season. Again, confirmed by the ACC as they announce some other game times. Today, the CW and ESPN announced the new sub-license broadcast agreement for the CW to televise ACC football men's and women's basketball games through the 2030-31 season. As part of the long-term relationship, the CW will air 14 regular season games in football, 30 men's basketball, and 10 women's basketball games each year. All games will be available watch nationwide on the CW's linear broadcast network, and for the first time, they'll stream live on the ESPN app with the ESPN Unlimited plan. So at least you get the CW games now through ESPN, which is a good thing for everyone. The University of Louisville men's golf team back at it next week. The Cards will begin play in the Athens, Georgia Regional on Monday. Again, Athens, Georgia Regional on Monday for Louisville men's golf, the number 6 seed in the Athens Regional. The Cardinals at the University of Georgia Golf Course, the 3-day event beginning next week. So a lot of fun things happening here in the Ville over the course of the next few weeks as we wrap up all of these sports. We wrap them all up coming up this week, and over the course of the next couple of weeks, with track and field and baseball, hopefully a long run, and hopefully softball, a long run as well. The University of Louisville rowing team is returning to Raleigh this week for the ACC championships. Again, the ACC championships in Raleigh, North Carolina at Lake Wheeler for the ACC rowing championships on the women's side of things. The Cardinals are seated 11th in most of the events. The Friday prelims, they'll have prelims beginning at 8:05 Saturday, the finals beginning at 8:05, and they're finished Saturday morning by 10:30 when they have the awards ceremony. The Cards seated 11th in most of the events that they participate in there at the ACC Rowing Championship in Raleigh, North Carolina, at Lake Wheeler. A quick break back after this. It's the R&B Roofing and Remodeling Cardinal Insider on the Louisville First Radio Network.
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15: Big pitch set out on top, but the ball is loose. And if they get it to Seaver, it's going to be Louisville in front. Big pitch set out on top, but the ball is loose. And if they get it to Siva, it's going to be Louisville in front. Oh! Incredible!
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0: Welcome into another edition of Louisville Sports Live, the city's longest running all U of L sports talk show, right here on 93.9 The Ville. I'm Ethan Moore. He's Taylor Lynch. Eli Lane behind the glass producing this effort. You know what we do at LSL, all things U of L football, basketball, and recruiting. We're going to be hot and heavy all over basketball, recruiting, and talk a little football as well. T-Money, what it is.
1: What's up, buddy? Welcome back. Hope you enjoyed your birthday last week and had a good one. You know, 57 looks really good on you. So really happy. Really happy for you. No, it's a fun time of year, man. We got like recruiting overlap. We've got like, you know, some preseason football stuff starting to trickle out a little bit. Yeah, it's gonna be a fun show tonight.
0: Yeah. You know, it's funny you said you brought up 57 jokingly. I'm assuming there was some discussion.
1: Of course.
0: I'm just kidding. There was a couple of students that overheard it was my birthday this week, and they're like, "How old are you, 30? I'm like, "Oh,
1: that's it. They want extra credit." Yeah, look at them.
0: Yes. And if they were in my class, that would have been on the table. Extra credit. Yes. we'll waive the zero. Yes. God bless you. Thank you. Yes. But you know, when you start having, you know, you're very thankful, of course, for another year on this earth, and I celebrated it on my birthday by taking one of my daughters to field hockey practice, then went over to my mom's house, went on a walk with her, then got back, and I think like maybe cut the grass or something. It was pretty uneventful. So, but you know what? Here
1: you go.
0: But now we're back together talking Louisville sports. You know how to get at us at Louisville Sports Without a No Live is the Twitter feed. The phone number is 8150-939. The UPS Jobs text line 3831-939. T-Money, a lot of topics to get into. William McDermott, you know him from the Learfield Louisville basketball broadcasting team. He will join us at the top of hour number two. And Taylor, he has been taking a significant amount of time reviewing film of every single new addition to this Louisville basketball roster. So I'm very excited to see his main takeaways from his scouting reports of all of Louisville's talented portal haul and the talented trifecta from the high school class as well. So we'll talk to William at the top of hour number two. We have some ACC spring meetings info to gather. St. Matthew Sabin, Taylor, yesterday brought up something, and I want to start that with you, and that is the idea of the Governor's Cup returning to week one. Your thoughts on him wanting that game to return as the season opener?
1: I understand why he wants it. I hope that it never happens.
0: Really? Okay.
1: Yes.
0: Explain.
1: I understand why he would want it for his fan base and for his program to have that game be the first game of the season, because they need as much juice in the offseason as they can get. They need as much help as they can possibly get to get people excited about that program. For Louisville, I absolutely do not want that game to be the first game of the season, because if that's the first game of the regular season, then you can forget about ever having these types of matchups that Louisville, quite frankly, has become kind of accustomed to in the last, you know, 10 years or so of playing these marquee non-conference matchups in week one. Like, we've seen, you know, Louisville play Alabama in Orlando. We saw them play Auburn. We saw them have the game against Purdue, which, you know, wasn't marquee, but it had some juice to it because it was a Jeff Brom coach Purdue team, and it was a neutral site. Obviously, we've got this game coming up this season with the neutral site game against Ole Miss. Like, if you're playing the team up the road the first week of the season, you're not going to get these types of games, and I'm sorry. I would rather play an Ole Miss or an Alabama or, you know, you name it, an Auburn, before I would rather play the team up the road.
0: Okay. Fair enough. So with that, is that the main driving force in this, and not maybe the excitement in the off season and the preseason to playing your arch rival, or you're simply saying, listen, you're going to play them anyways. I'd rather go with like you said, like an Ole Miss or another big time opponent to kick things off. Is that the sole driver for your rationale?
1: Yeah, absolutely.
0: Okay.
1: I mean, there's nothing about playing the team up the road that gets me excited in the off season.
0: Okay.
1: I mean, it's just not. Like, yes, they're a rival. We're going to play them anyway. We're going to play them at the end of the year. That doesn't get me as excited as playing Ole Miss would get me.
0: I see that. I can see
1: that. Or that playing Auburn in the Chick-fil-A kickoff, when Lamar was here. Like, that, those types of games, those marquee big-name opponents, like, those are the games that get you excited in the offseason. Playing your rival, who is a perennial bottom feeder in their league, that doesn't give me a lot of juice. I get it when we were, Big East Conference USA and they were in the SEC. I understand the juice factor and the, quote, punching up, if BBN wants to say that we were doing back then when we were in the lowly, CUSA days.
0: And still smacking them.
1: But now it's not that way. And still smacking them. Yeah, but now it's not that way. And, yeah, I would much rather have a chance to get a quality win or to have, a big stage all to ourselves than play them the first week of the season when you're already going to play them at the end of the year or at some point during the season anyway. So that's my rationale to it.
0: All right, so what if I switch it up and said the Governor's Cup could be going back to week one, however you would play your marquee opponent week two or week three ahead of the ACC slate?
1: But you don't get many of these kickoff games in week two and three.
0: That's true.
1: That's why they're that's why they call them kickoff games, Ethan, because they kick off the season.
0: There you go. Well, you could have week zero. You could have week zero minus one. Let's just keep moving the season up ahead of time.
1: Absolutely.
0: A kickoff to the kickoff.
1: Yeah, I mean, if you could secure like a marquee matchup for that second week, then sure. But for me, it's just, I like the game where it is. It's on rivalry weekend. It's with the rest of the ACC-SEC games. Does it get buried in the, South Carolina, Clemson, Georgia, Georgia Tech, like Florida, Florida State, does it get buried because of those? Yeah, it does. Does the game ever necessarily deserve to be in a better spot? Because here lately, we've been alternating one team being garbage and the other team being really good. And if we could get to a point where both programs were consistently really good, then I think you may get an opportunity to kind of hold your own and be in a more favorable TV spot in that last weekend of the season, because Florida State has done themselves no favors lately.
0: Yeah.
1: And, Georgia Tech, while they may be on the come up, that game always seems to be, back and forth, but Georgia ends up finding a way to win. So those two games don't really have a ton of juice. So if these two teams, if Louisville and the team up the road can both find a way to be good in the same year, then maybe that game gets a little bit more attention at the end of the year.
0: Sure.
1: I understand there's a segment of the fan base, and you included, that have an affinity for the game being the first game of the regular season. And I get that, and it was that way. Didn't we alternate? Wasn't it like the first game of the season if it was here in Louisville, like the third game of the season if it was in Lexington?
0: Yeah, because they got scared after they took, several beatings in a row. They wanted to change things up. They were, even though on one side of their mouth they were talking about, Conference USA, Big East, they still, admitted that they weren't ready to play and defeat their arch rival. So they needed 2 weeks to prepare. And then I think Louisville still got the better end of that deal when it was on week three as well. And I am not firmly for week one anyways. I like it, but I could be persuaded. That's why I wanted to get your take first. I could be persuaded to keep it as is. And, for the most part, too, you kind of mentioned it. Whereas, if you still have that excitement leading up. Even if you have an Ole Miss, I'm with you. If you don't, then I would prefer it to be week one. And I know that's kind of like a, yeah, well, that's the Captain Obvious type of statement.
1: Right. But yeah.
0: I get what you're saying with a marquee, you know, Labor Day kickoff type of opponent, you know, on, I believe we're on ABC at 7:30 on that Labor Day weekend, yeah. Sunday night. I mean, it's fantastic. That's the only window there's going to be a college football game. That's awesome. Certainly a great opportunity for Louisville to showcase the program down there in the Music City. And growing up as a kid in this rivalry, you know, I looked forward to that first game, going up there, riling up their fans. I mean, you know, they're looking down on, you know, your little brother, even though you still, you know, smack them around a little bit. And times have changed. Certainly understand that. And with the ESPN contract for both the ACC and the SEC, putting that on rivalry weekend, you know, I thought it was interesting that St. Matthew Saban brought that up to begin with. But I don't even think, even if Coach Brohm were and Coach Stein were on the same page, I don't even know if they could get it moved anyways due to television obligations.
1: Yeah. I just don't want to see Louisville sacrifice an opportunity, because you're not going to get that big marquee game to start every season. I mean, yeah. You're not going to be in the Chick-fil-A Kickoff Classic or this one that they've created here in Nashville for this game between Louisville and Ole Miss. You're not going to get those every year. But more often than not, Louisville has had the opportunity to get one of these types of games recently. And I would hate to see them box themselves out of that opportunity by signing a contract to play this game, the first game of the regular season.
0: Right.
1: I would not want to see them sacrifice an opportunity for a marquee opponent, a potential, you know, college football playoff deciding victory to play a team up the road that may finish 4-8.
0: Right, right. And that would be reason alone to have a parade and celebration in the streets of Lexington. Yeah, exactly. Don't you just love the fact that the tables have turned in this rivalry now?
1: Absolutely.
0: I mean, it's just, gosh, it's been a long time coming, and I'm certainly basking in it as well. So you talked about the non-conference slate. You know, Ole Miss, we've got some SEC opponents on to book into the schedule to the start. And, you know, we have an SEC player, you know, a team that went to the college football playoff. And then you have an SEC participant to kind of close things out a little bit. So that's cute. 2027, the ACC will move to 9-game conference schedule. But here's the other issue, T-Money, for the non-conference slate in 27. To kick things off, Labor Day weekend-esque on September 4th, 2027, at USF.
1: Yeah.
0: So, you know, okay, it's an opponent. You used to play a bunch in the Big East Conference USA days. They don't have the same cachet.
1: Rivalry renewed.
0: Yes. Now, it's a great excuse to go down to Florida to see Louisville play football, certainly. And then,
1: I mean, Tampa in September, there's worse places to be.
0: Right. Now, the following week, you play the mighty Spiders of Richmond. I mean, that's not going to do anything for you. Hopefully, that is, and it doesn't look like it because I'm looking at other schedules. And then the team up the road to finish out the season in 2027. 2028, as it stands now, we'll see. But Louisville is supposed to kick off

0: I will come to Louisville the week after and then close out with the Governor's Cup. And then 2030, USF comes back to Louisville the following week, Stephen F. Austin. And then
1: the Lumberjacks.
0: Right?
1: Right.
0: Yep. And then November 2nd, Notre Dame comes to town, and then we close it out on the road with the Governor's Cup series in the third on the 30th of November. So it looks like still most years now you're playing out, with the exception of next year in 27, you're playing two other Power Four conference teams, and they're from the SEC. So you have that. And in 2030, you've got the team up the road in Notre Dame in addition to USF. So, fairly attractive non-conference slates. Some years, obviously, are better than others. But still, I see your point there. And that's why I wanted you to kind of lead things off with your opinion, because certainly it's not the same as it was, 20, 30 years ago. And remember, I mean, that whole Governor's Cup series started out whereas they refused to play us here until we had a bigger stadium.
1: Right.
0: And I don't know why, but if Tennessee and Texas A&M and Texas and Penn State could play...
1: In Florida, right?
0: Right, yeah. Florida State as well. If they could play... I don't think Florida. Florida State.
1: Yeah, Florida State. Florida didn't play. We went to Gainesville, right?
0: Yes. Now, if those big-time programs could come play Louisville in a baseball stadium, I don't know why they couldn't as well. But again, it didn't matter. Louisville said, bet. All right, we'll build the stadium, we'll beat you on your home field, and then we'll play each other every other year on our own home field. I am glad, too, that there was a lot of speculation when the ACC and the SEC went to 9 conference games that series could evaporate, and I'm glad that both sides were like, nah, that's not going to happen. So that is certainly something that we welcome here. Texts are into the UPS Jobs text line. They say, times have changed. There is no benefit playing the game first now when you miss out on the big-time game, just like you said. And I doubt ESPN will move the game due to rivalry week, like I mentioned. So, yeah, I think that is a fair take, certainly, as well there. But let's open up the phone lines. And then, Taylor, I also have a couple of other questions I want to ask you as it relates to the ACC spring meetings. Aren't you proud of me kind of leading into football?
1: I am stoked that you are leading off with football. It warms my heart.
0: Well, see, I just haven't seen you in so long. I just wanted to, warm your heart that way.
1: I appreciate it.
0: Let's open up the phone lines now. 8150-939 is the number. Loyal Lawrence will lead things off tonight. Hey, Lawrence.
2: What's up, guys?
0: First and foremost, how you feeling? How you doing?
2: I'm doing okay.
0: Okay.
2: I just had a little bit of back problem.
0: Okay.
2: I'm going to the doctor to get that checked out.
0: All right.
2: Hopefully ain't nothing serious.
0: Yes, sir.
2: But how about this Pat Kelsey in this basketball program?
0: Man.
2: I did not see him getting free freshman reclassified for this 2026 class. I did not see that coming. And plus, you got 3 spots left on this team. Hopefully, this is the time where you go out and try to get a knockdown 3-point shooters. Because who knows how many minutes these freshmen on this team are going to be playing behind veteran players. Because you got the size in the front court.
0: Right.
2: You got the size of the small forward. You mainly got your point guard. You got your backup point guard now. Like this team, I'm not saying this team is a Final Four team yet. You still got to go in the court. You still got to play the games. And plus, I can't wait to see what the schedule is going to look like for this team this year.
0: Right.
2: But if you can go out there and get 3 knockdown shooters who shoot at least 38% to 40%, how can you not have this local team as like one of the favorites in the ACC to make a difference in the tournament? As we all know, they added more teams in the tournament now.
0: Oh yeah,
2: it ain't gonna be long for the tournament. It's like a 100-team tournament, like. What else they gonna do?

0: All right. Right now, Pat Kelsey heard the fans. He puts the team in a perfect position right now. Now it's like a sit and wait thing to see what they do next. Because I did not hear anything about adding that guy from China. Like, they kept that under the radar. It almost seemed like, what else are they keeping under the radar right now? And what the next move is going to be? I can't wait. And hopefully, if he does get a knockdown shooter, I'm still hoping that he gets another per score on his team. Because you only got one guy right now who's the per score. That's the point guard.
1: Right.
0: Some reason, a part of me feels like you still got to add a guy who can go out there and get buckets. If this is the team you're going in with, then I can't complain because we asked him to get a team for a good long player. He did that. He did his job. Other than that, I'm just going to let the guy do his job because every time we make an injection, things end up going bad. So I'm going to let the man do his job and see what happens.
1: Right. Well said, Lawrence, buddy. Appreciate the phone call. Prayers up for a healthy checkup to the doctor for your back. And we always appreciate you chiming in, buddy.
0: All right, yeah.
1: So, T-Money, I mean, we certainly got a lot of talk. We got a lot of room to talk basketball.
2: Yep.
1: We'll do that. But I want to get back briefly to some newsworthy items from the ACC spring meetings. I saw that you just tweeted out a little stat nugget that Commissioner Phillips mentioned a 68% increase in television ratings from the ACC and ACC football. So certainly that is good. And you would hope that Louisville has a big chunk of that due to the metric of the more people who watch your games, the more money you will take in. But also, Taylor, I wanted to get into this. If I was here last week, I would have mentioned this to you. But have you seen the payouts that the Big Ten gave their schools?
2: No, I have not.
1: Oh, wow, dude. This came out a couple of weeks ago.
2: Okay.
1: At the beginning of the month. At the beginning of the month. And here is the troubling trend. And this is why, like, I want to be, you know, I think we're a broken record on the show, and we talk about we want Louisville and the ACC to work. But, dude, yeah, these numbers just smack you in the face. And this is the first time that these numbers have been made public with the new television deals. All right, so check this out.
2: Okay.
1: 24-25-year payouts. Ohio State, $91.5
2: million.
1: Penn State, $88.9 million. Indiana, $81 million. The next 13 members. So you're talking about Rutgers, right? You're talking about Nebraska, Iowa.
2: Northwestern.
1: $76 to $79 million. Bruh.
2: That is more than the operating budget of probably the combined teams in the MAC.
1: Right. Dude. And so, and here's another one. That, again, this part of the pie will go down a little bit because right now, Oregon and Washington are taking partial shares of $48 and $46 million respectively. But that is still the tops of the top of the ACC. So Oregon and Washington are taking partial shares, and that would be about what Louisville's bringing in from the ACC. I want to say Louisville was around $44 or $45 million this past year. That is what Oregon and Washington are getting with partial shares right now in the Big Ten.
2: That's absurd.
1: Right? And so I don't know what it was. I didn't think, first of all, I thought maybe it would top out around 70 at the most. And then
2: no way.
1: The ACC, if you make the playoff, maybe you can get to 60. And it's not that. Nope. You've got a couple of schools.
2: There are chasms in between.
1: And let's just go with the low end. Let's ignore Ohio State's $91 million, Penn State's $89 million, IU's $81 million. Let's just go with the lowest number from the next 13 members of $76 million. That is still $30 million more than what the most lucrative amount of money an ACC team is bringing in. And I'm no math major, Taylor, but if you take a three-year sample size of the lowest number, that is a $90 million gap. And that's simply not sustainable in the current form. And I just don't see in 2030 how the ACC would remain a power league with that contract not ending until 2036. There's no way.
2: I don't know how you fix it, though.
1: Right?
2: That's the thing. I don't know how you fix this, because everyone talks about, and we've talked about, and I'm sure we'll get into it. Zach and I talked about it last week, but you didn't have the opportunity to weigh in. But if the playoff expands to 24 teams, then the thought is, well, that's more revenue. That's more money coming into the conference. That's yep. more viewership. That's more, you know, what we would call in the NCAA tournament, that's more of your payouts that you get for the NCAA tournament. It would be like kind of similar for this. It's more payouts that you would get as a conference for, you know, if the ACC gets three teams in the league or mm-hmm. in the playoff, obviously that's going to be more revenue generation for the conference. But all you're going to be doing is you're going to make more money in the ACC, yes. And ACC teams will make more money, absolutely. But so will Big Ten teams. And so will SEC teams.
1: Right.
2: So that gap is just going to continue to be there. It's just a matter of, is the gap between $90 million and $70 million, or is the gap between $120 million and $70
1: million? Right. Right.
2: The gap is still going to be there, and I don't know how you fix it if you're the ACC, because we used to think, well, you add more teams, you generate more revenue, you'll close the gap, but right. that's not the case yeah. either. Then we thought, well, you kick teams out. That still may be viable, and that may be what we see happen in 2030. Boston College, looking at you.
1: Mm-hmm.
2: Wake Forest.
1: But Taylor, I think that would be, honestly, dude, like, the answer would be to get smaller, right? I mean, if you jettison Boston College, you tell Wake Forest, thanks but no thanks, which they're not going to do because they're a founding member.
2: Right.
1: A couple of other schools, like you allow Stanford and Cal to go back out to, maybe they would want to revisit the new Pac-12, probably right. not. But you allow them the opportunity. So you jettison those four teams. I mean, would the payouts, would the gap close as much? Certainly it would, but would that even be worth it? Maybe you save some extra a couple hundred thousand dollars in travel expenses if the California schools aren't there anymore. You certainly want to keep SMU in the fold.
2: Yes.
1: But that would be, instead of just the ESPN, which they wouldn't do, ripping up the contracts to solely just give the ACC more money, even though they own the rights for the next decade, doesn't make any financial or business sense to do that. The only quick fix would have to be, listen, you're not going to be able to keep up, so see ya. And, you know, that especially with Commissioner Phillips at the helm, I mean, that's not going to happen.
2: No, this was the first time Commissioner Phillips has spoken that I haven't cringed, which was good.
1: So what were your takeaways before we kind of get into what I wanted to say? What were your takeaways with what Phillips had to say in these ACC spring meetings?
2: I like that he came out and took a stance on something. That's kind of been my issue.
1: Yeah.
2: Well,
1: baby steps.
2: But
1: you're
2: honestly,
1: right. You're right.
2: That's been my issue with Jim Phillips from the very beginning, is that he is so wishy-washy and he is so timid and trepidatious and wants to, you know, kiss the ring of Greg Stanky and the SEC and some of the other power players. And he's been late to things and he's been slow to react to things. And it's put the ACC in a bind. But when he spoke at spring meetings, he came out and said, we like 24. We want 24. The ACC is in favor of a 24-team playoff. Like, this was the first, like, definitive kind of leadership stance that he's taken for the conference. And I think that's great. And then you have Mario Cristobal coming out and saying, well, I don't really like the idea of 24, you know, blah, blah, blah, whatever. But I like that Jim Phillips, from an ACC standpoint, is coming out and saying, no, we want, as a league, 24-team playoff.
1: Yeah. Yeah. Man, I get it. And I'm glad that he came out in favor of it. I think we have certainly been in favor of it once you really kind of got into the weeds about it. It's certainly much more of a benefit to the ACC. Yes, the Big Ten and the SEC will get their lion's share of teams in there, and we're gonna piss and moan about an 8-4 SEC team in there that probably doesn't have any business being in there. But something with this 2014 playoff, if there's three or four ACC teams in there, Louisville can go 9-3 and make the playoff.
2: Mm-hmm. Absolutely.
1: We can have, you know, a marquee win against Miami and crap the bed and blow a lead to California and Clemson and still get in, you know, with 9 wins. Now, 8-4, an 8-4 ACC team's not going to get in, most likely. But a 9-3 or better, if you're 9-3 or better in the ACC and you have a good, especially if a good non-conference win, then you're going to be in. And that gives, and when people say, oh, it just diminishes the regular season, I think exact opposite. You're going to have more marquee matchup scheduled because you have more wiggle room, you have more grace to lose those big non-conference games. So I'm on board with it, and I'm more on board with it because the SEC is the only league that's against it. So that just makes me embolden even more to support it.
2: Now, I don't know. This was announced today, and there is no detail about the financial ramifications of this, but Allstate has signed a deal with the ACC to become a multi-year sponsor of the ACC and ACC events, championship events. So it says here that as a part of the agreement through Disney Advertising, Allstate becomes the official insurance sponsor of the ACC and the ACC Network and the title sponsor for the ACC Women's Softball Championship and ACC Men's Lacrosse Championship. Allstate is the first entitlement sponsor of these two ACC championship events, reflecting a commitment to elevating visibility and investment across men's and women's sports. In addition to the lacrosse and softball championship entitlements, Allstate will serve as the premier sponsor of all ACC championship events with on-site branding and integration throughout the postseason, fund student-athlete scholarships with each field goal and extra point kicked through the Good Hands field goal nets, which we've already seen those, spotlight student-athletes across sports, through Allstate's Good Hands plays and custom storytelling features on the ACC Network game broadcasts and studio programming. I would assume there is a financial ramification to this as well, but we have not heard about that.
1: Yeah. And you would think, though, it should be a sizable bump.
2: Yes.
1: For the league multi-year deal because of all the signage and all the sponsorships and what events they're going to be sponsoring. Now, certainly that's not going to close the gap, but anytime you can get, you know, more revenue there, and that's why too, when you talk about the gap that's now, you know, in front of our faces that's occurring in real time, public equity, private equity,
2: yes,
1: I mean it's a dirty word, but if the ACC wants to close the gap, they're going to have to get in bed with these corporations because there's just no other way. If you're not going to, and I certainly haven't heard this, if you're not going to cast aside teams to condense your product to, you know, decrease the amount of shares that goes out to everyone, that is the only other option. If you want to be in the neighborhood of $70 million per year per team, you're going to have to create an additional piece of your brand to sell and, you know, ultimately, at some point, pay back these private equity companies if they're going to give you a lot of capital. So those are the only two options, right, for the ACC, because the ESPN's not going to, nor should they, rip up the current deal that's still good for another decade.
2: Yeah, I think it's kind of ridiculous to expect ESPN to do that. I think when we get to 2030, and we keep saying 2030 is kind of the sweet spot, the grant of rights is up 2036. So if there was going to be movement, 2030, 2031 is probably when you're going to see it. I have to imagine that getting smaller would be the ACC's best chance of survival, which seems counterproductive in this era of college football where everything's expanding, everything is growing, conferences are getting massive. We saw what the Big Ten has done, what the SEC has done. But there are no valuable teams out there if the ACC were to expand. There are no teams that are going to be a value add. If anything, they're going to be a drain on you financially. The only thing that would help the ACC would be to get smaller, would be to hope that the Pac-12, this new revamped Pac-12, that they end up being really good, and that ends up being a really good league, and Cal and Stanford look at that and go, you know what? Maybe that's not such a bad deal for us.
1: Yeah. Let's save the money and travel costs, because remember, I believe the Big Ten was supplementing their new West Coast ads, whereas the ACC was not. Like, you're going to have to pay for the upgrade and travel. Yes, they did take less shares, only 30% of the money. So, for example, if Louisville brought in $44, $45 million, I mean, Cal and Stanford are getting 30% of that.
2: Jeez.
1: So,
2: at some point, it's not going to be sustainable for them either.
1: Right, yeah. And maybe they can recoup some of those financial losses through saving money because of less travel. Now, I don't think those ads have been all that bad when you look at the totality of them all. I mean, SMU, you make the college football playoff. They're emerging as a rival in basketball and football. One we've dominated in basketball, not so much in the pigskin. Week 3, that's a massive game. That's a nice little rivalry forming. So SMU has been a great ad. Cal Stanford this is not important at all. From an academic standpoint, yes, they're more in line with UVA, North Carolina, Notre Dame, sure. I like the fact that Louisville can play some schools that they would never really play anyway now as conference mates, but you know how silly that sounds of those two West Coast schools being in the ACC together. We've bemoaned several times that they should have been the aggressor to pick off the more name brands in the defunct former state of the Pac-12. You know, your Arizonas, Colorados, et cetera, TCUs, like we were saying, and ACC was asleep at the wheel, too little, too late for them. They had to kind of scramble. I do still think the three schools that were added aren't terrible ads, but outside of SMU, you pair SMU with TCU, boom, you have a rivalry in Texas right there. You have, Arizona, basketball powerhouse. You would have, like we kept talking about, Oklahoma State, just a solid brand. Now that they've been down in basketball and football here the last couple of years, but overall, I mean, you had much more attractive brands out there. Cincinnati, West Virginia.
2: The ACC got the best of the rest.
1: Exactly.
2: Because they waited too long to act.
1: Right.
2: Now, what will they do in 2030? What will they do then? Because
1: I think what's going to happen
2: is
1: those teams are going to get picked off. Everything that those bigger schools have complained about, your Florida States, your Clemsons, your North Carolinas, Virginias, everything that they were complaining about, like that, those numbers, Taylor, when I first saw that, just smacked me in the face.
2: Oh, yeah.
1: We've been told that.
2: The thing about it, too, with the Virginias, and I don't even like throwing Virginia in there, with Miami and Florida, or Miami, Florida State, Clemson, North Carolina, they may want to leave the ACC, but it still doesn't sound like the SEC and the Big Ten have any kind of an appetite to expand further.
1: Mm-hmm.
2: So while they may want to leave, I don't know where they're going to go.
1: Yeah. Yeah. We'll see. So let's do this. Taylor, do you have a calculator handy?
2: I do.
1: So the most recent total payouts that the ACC brought in, I'm seeing, is $711 million. I want to say that that's not the most recent, and I know that every time they release the financials, it's a year prior to the current season. I'm trying to find a more recent. It keeps coming up that the most recent numbers distributed was $711 million. So let's say we'll include Notre Dame. So we subtract four teams. But let's just say hypothetically we jettison the West Coast and BC and Wake. Okay. So we have four teams. How many is that for basketball? Is that 14?
2: Hell, yeah, because you're at 18 right now for basketball, right?
1: Okay. So then 711 million divided by 14. Could that at all decrease? All right. So Eli, he's on it right now. It's 50.
2: It ends up being about 50 million, 50.7 million.
1: Yes. Dude, maybe not, Taylor, because that's still 26 million as a gap.
2: That's still a massive gap.
1: Yeah, dude. Oof. Text in the UPS jobs text line 3831-939. I have no faith in that leadership, in air quotes. The ACC has an ability to make the conference better. Yeah, we missed the boat, dude. We missed the boat when you talked about the potential ads. We've been screaming it from the rooftops for years. And when we saw, Taylor, again, we made the joke that if the Pac-12 was listening to this show, we sat there and said months before it was going to happen, like the Pac-12 will fall apart. It will disintegrate because they were, you talk about, we complain about Phillips and the leadership at the ACC. I've already forgotten the dude's name at the Pac-12 that caused the demise. You're talking about sleep at the wheel.
2: Yeah.
1: Dude never woke up.
2: He was never in the office.
1: No.
2: He never showed up.
1: He didn't even work remotely. that's how bad he was. And we saw, you could see that coming from a mile away.
2: Yes.
1: And this is why when I saw those numbers, man, I'm just like, I truly believe you. Like you said, what do you think is going to happen in 2030? I think there's going to be three power leagues. I think the Big 12 has the better leadership, but the ACC has the better infrastructure. Agree or disagree?
2: Oh, 100%. I mean, the ACC has the history and the infrastructure. The Big 12 has the leadership and the ability to see into the future and to plan accordingly that the ACC just lacks. They have the vision that the ACC lacks.
1: I mean,
2: so if you're the Big 12, I mean, do you take the best of the ACC and say, and the ACC goes back to the 90s and they're an eight team league, and then the rest of the teams are Big 12 teams?
1: I mean, or do you merge both leagues and then break it off into East Coast, West Coast? That would be unwieldy, but then if you think about it, you have, and then, again, we're just spitballing here, but you have, Louisville, Notre Dame, East, and then you have the Texas schools, the Arizona States, Cal, Stanford, all those guys, Texas, Oklahoma State, all out west. Now, you would have to break them up. If you have, and I have no idea how many teams the Big 12 has. Is it 16? I think it's 16.
2: What I could see totally happening is the Big 12 going, okay, Clemson, Florida State, Miami, Carolina, Virginia, Louisville, Virginia Tech, you all can come with us. You have a invitation to join the Big 12. And then the rest of the ACC. Now, I also think probably at this point Stanford and Cal head back out west, or maybe they join too, or not. But then I think it's the rest of them just hang out and are a watered down, perhaps even more traditional ACC. The team that I don't think this matters for in terms of where their athletic department will be. Now, financially, it will make a difference, but Duke basketball could play in the MEAC, and they're still going to be Duke.
1: Yeah.
2: I don't think it matters one bit. And I think if this happens, I could see Duke becoming an independent in basketball.
1: Sure.
2: And just scheduling whomever they want because they can, because they're Duke. It's like Notre Dame football. Like, they have the cachet to do it.
1: Yeah. I mean, they certainly have the brand and the marketability. And then the vision for to cut a deal with Amazon on the side. Now, you can see that ESPN is kind of pushing back a little bit. It's like, well, wait a minute. And then the Big Ten, I think, what, some of Duke's opponents in this proposed Amazon deal were like, I want to say the Big Ten was like, well, wait a minute. How does Amazon make all this money when they're playing a Big Ten? And then I think the ACC, you know, in a way, is also kind of like, well, hold on a second here.
2: Yeah.
1: And if they're missing out on additional revenue, but good for Duke to think of something outside the box and to do something nobody else is doing. You know, I think that's a good thing. Andre, happy to help you. You just let us know, text in the event, and we're happy to put that out there for you to promote that.
2: So you could see potentially in that scenario that I had with the Big 12 taking Miami, Louisville, Clemson, Florida State, Virginia Tech, and North Carolina. That's six schools. That would leave you in the ACC with Syracuse, Boston College, Stanford, Cal, NC State, Wake, Pitt, SMU, Georgia Tech, and Duke.
1: Man, I think, Taylor, I think the Big Ten and the SEC both add by 2030 because with this expanded playoff, dude, I think there's going to be so much more money.
2: Okay.
1: I don't think they're going to be adding, you know, a boatload, but I could see both leagues going to an even 20.
2: I was going to say, do you think that the Big Ten, the SEC, and the Big 12 all get to the same number in 2030?
1: I mean, I think the Big 12 will try to. So I think the Big Ten goes after and gets Miami and Florida State. It's the perfect move. They're not in Florida.
2: Yep.
1: You're their direct competitor with the SEC. You're making $75 million easily. Remember, by 2030, what's the buyout? Like $75 million?
2: That's
1: nothing.
2: Chump change.
1: Now, but does Florida State and Miami have to take partial shares like Washington and Oregon are doing now? Because if they are, you can make more money. Maybe not a lot, but you can make more money in the ACC if you're forced to partial share route.
2: Yeah, I think at that point the money is going to be so much so that they might not even be asked to take partial shares.
1: Yeah, I mean,
2: So the Big Ten's at 18, so if they added Florida State and Miami, that would put them at 20.
1: So the SEC's at 16, correct?
2: Yes, so they would need to add four if they were going to get to an even 20.
1: So North Carolina, Virginia.
2: Okay. Clemson.
1: Clemson.
2: And Duke. Maybe.
1: Yeah. I mean,
2: Georgia Tech.
1: I mean, this is where I am, though. I think Louisville, if there's six teams that are selected from the ACC and we do a draft, I think Louisville could be right there at fifth or sixth. With going to the SEC. So in the hopes that Louisville can latch onto the SEC if this scenario plays out, Louisville's not going to be the first or the second or the third option. They probably won't be the fourth. If they add any more than four teams, I think Louisville is certainly on that list. Now, if Louisville has a couple football playoff appearances under their belt, a Final Four appearance or two within the next 4 years, then absolutely they can work their way up the ladder. But I think we talked about those brands. Certainly Miami now is living up to their name. Florida State has not. Clemson, you know, has two recent football national championships. Virginia is always an attractive brand, as is North Carolina. Those are two states that the SEC is not in currently as well. So, you know, it's weird. If you have, let's say you have a hypothetical like draft list of the most attractive ACC brands.
2: Yeah.
1: Where would you put Louisville? I think the highest we could argue for Louisville would be sixth. Let's talk about it. Who's number one draft pick out of the ACC? Who is it?
2: In terms of brand, and we're not just talking about football brand, we're talking about overall athletic brand.
1: Well, I'm thinking,
2: or are you talking about like, strictly football brand?
1: Well, I mean, we're kind of talking out of both sides of our mouth. I'm talking about brand, but then what moves the needle more, football or basketball? Obviously football. So,
2: okay, so let's just, in terms of football brand, for the sake of this conversation, in terms of football brand, in the ACC, I think you have Miami, Clemson, Florida State, and again, this is overall football brand. Florida State's been dog water for a couple of seasons, but in terms of overall brand, the Florida State brand is still strong. So Miami, Clemson, Florida State, and then I would probably put Louisville in there.
1: So fourth?
2: I mean, behind Miami, Florida State, and Clemson, if you're talking about overall brand.
1: Oh, but overall brand, I would have to put North Carolina and Virginia. I'm talking about
2: in terms of football, in terms of overall, like their football brand.
1: Football brand, yeah, I would say Louisville's fourth.
2: But overall, yeah, I would, you know, Duke is in there, North Carolina is in there, Virginia is in there.
1: That's why
2: then I think you get to Louisville.
1: Yeah, when you mentioned Duke for the, you know, potential sixth spot, that's what kind of sparked my interest in like ranking those schools and Louisville. So yeah, football brands and football, like I guess attractiveness and results, I think certainly Louisville would be fourth or fifth. Brand overall, sixth or seventh. Is that fair?
2: I would say that's probably fair. Who it sucks to be in this is Pittsburgh.
1: Oh,
2: Syracuse.
1: Yeah. Oh, yeah.
2: NC State.
1: Yep.
2: Even SMU, Virginia Tech. You're the newer kid on the block. Yeah, Virginia Tech. We didn't even mention them.
1: Right.
2: A weird one for me and a wild card one for me is Georgia Tech.
1: Atlanta.
2: That Atlanta area, they kind of seemed like a sleeping giant for a while. Brent Key's doing some good things there. If he stays there and continues to build that thing, what does Georgia Tech look like? I could see the Big Ten wanting to get into Georgia.
1: Yeah. Yeah. I mean, but then it becomes, so do you go to 20 or 22? If these power leagues, if the Big Two and the Power Four decide to go to 22, Louisville's in the SEC.
2: You think without a doubt.
1: Without a doubt.
2: You don't see Big 12.
1: If the Big Ten, so if both of these leagues, oh, there is a lot of math tonight.
2: No, I know, right? So, I was told there would be no math.
1: Right. So if the SEC and the Big Ten both go to 22, how many new adds is that? SEC would be six new adds. Yeah. And the Big Ten would be four. So that's 10. Louisville's in the top 10. If both of those leagues poach 10 ACC schools, and you can throw Notre Dame in there for the Big Ten, Louisville's in the top 10 and they're gone. The SEC could not take five. There's not six other attractive brands more attractive than Louisville especially if you have the Big Ten taking four additional ACC schools. There's just not that left. And that, again, that's far-fetched. I do expect Taylor, both leagues to grow to 20. I don't expect 22.
2: Yeah. But even if both leagues grow to 20, that's two more teams for the Big Ten and four more teams for the SEC. And they've got to come from somewhere.
1: Right.
2: So you would assume that they're probably going to come from the ACC. That's six schools that the ACC would lose. And if you lose those six schools, if you're Cal and Stanford, do you get out too? I mean, what's the point of being in an ACC if you're Cal and Stanford and your ACC no longer has Miami, Florida State, Clemson, North Carolina, Virginia, and Louisville?
1: Well, the league dissolves because everybody's going to leave. And then,
2: do you think that we would see that the league would completely dissolve?
1: No.
2: Or that they would retool?
1: They would. I think it would be like a Pac-12. It would be like the Pac-12 2.0. It would be the ACC 2.0. They'd take, UConn, potentially, East Carolina, South Florida. They would go that route. But I just think, if the SEC were to try to grab four schools and the Big Ten went after two, I think Louisville potentially could be on that cut line for the fourth SEC ad if there is six total schools taken. And that's also assuming Louisville football has a college football playoff or two and a Final Four in there to make that, and if you have that on your resume, you're like, all right, where do we sign? Because we're an attractive brand. We're doing it on the biggest stage of the two most major sports. So you can, sell yourself. You can talk about all the accolades. But if you have, recency matters. If you can sit there, we made the college football playoff in 26 and 28. We made a Final Four in 27. Okay. All right. You're on the biggest stage where there's the most eyeballs. And Texter chimes in. Great point. In football viewership, U of L is fourth in the league. That matters. That's
2: absolutely
1: important.
2: That matters. Would this be the most, I don't know, how would this round of realignment, if it happens in 2030, how would this round of realignment feel compared to the rest in terms of being a Louisville fan? Because we saw what happened when the Big 12 expanded and Louisville lost out, and the angst and the anxiety behind that. And then we saw what happened the day that Maryland announced they were leaving the ACC for the Big Ten, and the immediate angst and anxiety and stress that came with that. This is not that. I don't think.
1: No, because in if all these scenarios don't play out and Louisville's not in the SEC, Louisville's going to be in the Big 12. And the Big 12 is a very good league with good.
2: Yeah, this would almost be like a, this is a no-lose situation, because I don't think, I agree with you, I don't see a scenario where if
1: the Big Ten gets plucked apart, Louisville's fallback options is a very, very solid Big 12. This is not like us being stuck in the American.
2: No, absolutely not. This is a, I have three really good options. I just can't wait to see which one I end up in.
1: Well said. We'll put a bow on hour number one. We flew by. Quick text. Feel like U of L brand would be more valuable for the Big Ten than the SEC. I think it would be a good fit in the Big Ten, but just we're not an AAU university. I'm just not even entertaining that. But a lot of people weren't entertaining Louisville to the ACC as well for that same reason. All right. Hour number one in the books. William McDermott at the top of the hour talking about the Louisville basketball roster. We can come back to this discussion as well, because it is certainly very intriguing, and it's the off season, right? And that's what we do at LSL.
2: All right, so why
1: anytime, not? Yeah, anytime we can talk about conferences, realignment, financials, we're going to do that as well. Stick around. Full-on Louisville basketball roster analysis when you come back. You're listening to Louisville Sports Live, the city's longest-running all U of L sports talk show, right here on 93.9 The Ville.
3: When it's Louisville basketball, we're talking about it.
4: I realized that we had the ability and the desire to spend on possibly, obviously, Blackwell, we were in it to the end, and maybe to a degree, Duke Harris. So you think that possibly, like, not that there's just money sitting around, but you might be able to motivate